0: Since the dawn of time, Skyrim has been played. Not by dragon, beast, or man. But encumbrance, disorganization, clutter. Tamriel yearns for a new type of hero.
1: What is that abhorrent mess I see before me?
0: A hero to carry your burdens, organize your loot, and send clutter back to the fires of oblivion!
2: Ikea!

0: Galax Storageborn. Your inventory woes end here.
1: Ah, you're finally awake. Jubilation.
2: I don't know. I don't know. I don't know what to think.
3: For those just listening, it is literally one of those IKEA eight segment shelf units, whatever. I guess I wonder how long until this thing falls apart as you are journeying around with it. But yeah, apparently it's a mouthy version of this thing where you can put a bunch of stuff on it because it's a big empty shelf. As you store items on it, they show up on the shelf in game or something. I don't know.
4: Lemmy Weeks in the chat says it's an eight cubby shelf that follows you around the game. Which yeah. I kind of like it. I got to say, I kind of like it. It's goofy.
3: Well, but it looks
4: silly.
3: Like it gets into battle, too. So it's got some fighting capability.
4: Yeah, I wonder what its armor class is.
3: Negative.
4: Negative two? Wow, that's dodging, weaving. Not going to get that thing. Okay, one more short one, Cratchit. We got to get the heck out of here. Right, here we go.
3: Okay.
5: Well, that was something, wasn't it? Wow.
3: So this story, grabbed this one for a couple of reasons. Thanks to Ellie in the Discord for putting this one in there. It's about one of your favorite places in the entire world, and it's about AI.
4: I'm curious to see what one of my favorite places is.
3: You'll recognize it immediately. So people said, we're going to use AI to plan our vacation to this place, and it did not go well.
4: Okay. Let's see here. Three hikers who say they used AI to plan a trip rescued after becoming stranded on Mount Shasta.
6: Man, I got mixed emotions about this.
4: Boy. Okay.
3: By the way, there's an embedded video on that. It's a trick.
4: I will not press it.
3: Yeah.
4: Three hikers were rescued on Monday after they became stranded on Mount Shasta near Clear Creek Route. The hikers told the Sheriff's County office that they relied heavily on Google's Gemini. You know, gotta use Claude, dude. Why are you using Gemini? Use Claude or OpenAI.
3: Not sure either one's going to help you.
4: So they're taking a shot here at Gemini, you know. They relied heavily on using Google Gemini, an artificial intelligence assistant, for information about the route and what to pack. Take a mechanical cockroach with a hypodermic needle. You're going to need that if you get stranded underneath a boulder in Mount Shasta.
3: You're going to want to have multiple phones. You can keep updated with the Lindsay Clancy story.
4: Definitely. You want to get dinged and alerted on the deadlock. Quote, they were advised by Gemini to bring far less food and water than their group required, especially when they planned an eight-hour ascent and became a multi-day ordeal. It sounds like these people have never been camping or hiking before at all in their entire life.
3: I'm kind of assuming that's the case. They've never like left their house, and they're like, well, I'm going to start by climbing Mount Shasta.
4: Yeah, that's you just got to plan. It's a huge thing. I'm looking at this thing. That's a big boy right there. The novice hikers from Roseville, California, made camp at 8,400 feet on Saturday, then departed with day packs for Mount Shasta summit at 3 a.m. on Sunday, according to the Sheriff County's office. They summited at 7 p.m. Sunday evening. After the recommended turnaround time at 12 p.m., they descended in the dark, the sheriff's office said. An hour into the descent, they called the sheriff's office dispatch to ask for directions, but eventually wandered off route into Mud Creek Canyon. Oh, boy. Mud Creek, that's a hell of a place. The members of the party fell and injured his knee. Oh, my shoes. And later that night, before the group wandered off route,
7: my Jordans have dirt on them.
4: They got stranded in Mud Creek Canyon, according to the sheriff's office. The group was forced to bivac.
3: Bivouac.
4: Bivouac.
3: That means camp out.
7: Oh. Jesus Christ.
4: In the steep canyons of the Mud Creek Canyon until the USFS climbing rangers met them there in the morning. Oh, boy. They received medical aid, and the hikers and rescue teams returned to the trailhead without incident. The sheriff's office said the hikers should turn around if they have not reached the summit of Mount Shasta by noon to have sufficient daylight to hike out. Well, I think they did do that. They just fell down and whacked their knee.
3: Well, no, they apparently took a circuitous route or something. I don't know. I am not familiar with the summiting trail at Shasta. It's like 13,000 feet, so it's not a small mountain. And they were like, well, we're down at 8,000. And this is how you do it on most of them, Mount Hood, Mount Rainier. You do them all this way. You get up before dawn and you leave early, so you're getting above the tree line during the daytime to get to the summit and then back down below the tree line before it gets dark, because you don't want to get caught up on the summit too late. And they didn't get to the summit until 7 p.m., so they're 7 hours behind schedule, because the recommendation on this is, like, if you haven't gotten to the summit by noon, turn around and go back, because there's not enough time for you to get there up and back safely. And so these folks were probably just on, you know, using Google Maps on their phone and asking Jiminy for all the information on it. And it sounds like it was not a well-planned expedition here.
4: They got lost. So I'm assuming they were using Apple Maps, which is notoriously, I would say, less than stellar.
3: What's the other MapQuest, which refuses to update its names based on whatever Trump calls them this week?
4: Yeah, Apple Maps. Waze, maybe they're using Waze, or even maybe, heaven forbid, Asking Jeeves. And that's what got him into this problem.
3: Ask Jeeves. I went to Alta Vista and said, how do I get to the top of Mount Shasta?
4: What is that?
3: By the way, I did a search on Brave and asked it the same thing. It's the little AI agent there, and it said a standard ascent is 2 to 3 days. Most climbers, including guided groups, opt for a 2 or 3 day itinerary. Involves hiking to a high camp on the first day, attempting the summit on the second day, and the summit day itself is a strenuous 6 to 9 hour ascent followed by a 3 to 4 hour descent. So regardless, you're looking at a long day, 12-hour day or something like that of that. And they say, now, some people do a single day ascent, not recommended, but it is a 16-mile round trip with 8,000 feet of elevation gain. So not to be undertaken lightly, especially just using Jiminy on Google Maps.
4: But just for a record for people listening at home, I went to Alta Vista, and it took me to Yahoo, and Yahoo said, hey, you want to search for something? Try Scout. And Scout, I'm there. Scout is Yahoo's AI that I can ask a question.
3: Ask it what you need to do to summit Mount Shasta.
4: Okay. Real quick. So this is what Scout is. It's pretty extensive. Safety and logistics, essential preparation, physical fitness training is a vital prerequisite before you. You need to gain roughly 7,000 feet of elevation. Although it didn't really, it just kind of gave me like a bullet list, not really what I should take or do. Technical human waste bags. That's a mandatory. You got to take those. That's what it says. So you got to pack out your waste. That ain't happening.
3: They were underprepared for that.
4: Yeah.
3: we had that story in Colorado, remember, where they deputized a bear to chase after people who weren't burying their waste.
4: That is true. That's a true thing that we may have made up, but it did. It was a real story.
8: Giving me a knobber.
9: That is a good combination of words. A true thing that we may have made up.
4: Well, the story was true. Whether or not they deputized the bear is unconfirmed.
3: Like also true that it's true that we covered the story.
4: Yes, it is true. Yeah.
9: Yes. Like the lady who got her vagina caught on a truck hitch ball. We covered it. May not be true.
3: I don't want to think about the logistics of that.
4: I think the overall feeling of it, like the general impression, there's probably a proximity of truth. Like there was a ball hitch and there was a dance party, you know?
9: You could see people in a room like, oh, you know how teachers who are hot always get in trouble for sleeping with their male students?
4: Yes.
9: What if they had two teachers banging the same male student?
4: See, that's, oh, my God. Yeah, exactly.
8: Two?
4: Yeah.
8: Maybe four?
9: So we write the story, and then we put it on XTube, and then we amplify it with the algos.
4: Exactly.
9: And then we profit.
4: And then it's all money after that.
9: Money, money, money.
4: Well, thank you, everyone, for joining for the Saturday show. first one back. I'm going to tune the studio, obviously.
10: Saturday fun day.
4: I got to tune the studio. I got to get all the stuff hooked back up.
9: Yeah.
4: Saturday.
11: Saturday fun day. Yeah.
9: We
11: Saturday.
9: Can't even get butt dialed.
4: I know. Sorry about that, people. Sorry. I'll fix that for the next show. Make sure you check out obdmpod.com and ourbigdumbmouth.com if you want to support the show. Join a Discord. I'm going to be in there a lot more and talking to people. Also, check out Charlie Robinson's new book, The Octopus of Population Control. It's out on Amazon. Look it up. And next show, I will give one away if and when I get these phone lines working.
9: Bring them on for an interview about the book.
4: Yeah. You know what? That'd be a good idea.
3: And then give the book away to Charlie.
4: Yeah. I'm going to buy you a copy of your own book.
9: Oh, that's a great idea.
3: An autographed version. Mike will sign it and then send it to Charlie.
4: I like it. I will do that. All right. Thank you, Joe. Thank you, Cratchit. Shabagoo, everyone.
3: And keep watching the skis. There's a lot of planes flying over buildings right now.
12: Mike, okay, now they're having fun. That's
13: George.
14: Shady Stevenson. Joseph. Forrest.
13: Charles. Josh. Jeff. Jason.
9: That's about all.
15: Shablagoo.
16: Sit, Ubu. Sit. Good dog.
17: 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And each other.
18: 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Nanu. Nanu.
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2: 戦争は変わった。 一つの時代が終わり、 俺たちの戦争は終わった。 War has changed. It's no longer about nations, ideologies, or ethnicity. It's an endless series of proxy battles fought by mercenaries and machines. War and its consumption of life has become a well-oiled machine. War has changed. Verified soldiers carry algorithmic arms, manipulate social influence, AI enhance and regulate their timelines. Memetic control, information control, emotion control, battlefield control. Everything is monitored and kept under control. War has changed. The age of deterrence has become the age of control. All in the name of averting catastrophe from weapons of mass destruction. And he who controls the battlefield controls history. War has changed. And when the battlefield is under total control, war becomes routine.

0: 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I'm your best buddy Basil and I am back from Burning Man.
1: And my name is Gons. Welcome to episode number 204. You can find me at Face Like the Sun, director of the Age of Deceit films and author of Prophecy Without Panic, your favorite Asian provocateur for Christ, live to tape on a Canary Cry Radio episode to bring you
0: a little different,
1: the gospel
0: a little
1: message
0: today, Gons.
1: Yep. Of Jesus Christ while reporting the egregious, I guess the Burning Man egregiousness from a
0: go-round doing the intro.
1: I realize about halfway through doing it that this is the News Talk introduction and not a Canary Cry Radio introduction, and so
0: that's okay. That's okay. Because I did basically the News Talk introduction too, but it's it's different. Slower, right? We don't notice. Usually we're like really hammering through the intro on pace with the intro music, but you slow it down a little bit and suddenly the intro is gets a couple paragraphs long. But we're trying something new today, folks. It is Thursday, and gosh, it has just been such an interesting period of life for us, period of life for the show, and for the world. And so we're trying something a little different. This is not a Canary Cry News Talk episode, but a Canary Cry Radio themed episode. But we're doing it live, Gons. We're doing it live.
1: Doing it live. I love it. It's fantastic. Yeah. It's good to have you back, by the way. Welcome home. I'm glad you were one of the three people who were reported dead at Burning Man. Still not sure. Actually, one of
0: There's
1: them had
0: always
1: a name.
0: Some.
1: They were saying that since the pandemic, there's been at least one death every year at Burning Man. I don't know if that was the case before, but
0: it's pretty common. I mean, you get 80,000 people in one place. For, you know, some people are there for weeks, but, you know, you're going to have someone who passes away. It's just sort of the law of big numbers. Mm-hmm. But also, you know, a lot of people forget, unless they have been diligently following along with our research over many years, a lot of people forget that there's the average age of Burning Man is between like 50 and 60. It's a different crowd. It's a different crowd than a lot of people think. But so today, Gons, here's what we're going to do. I am back from Burning Man. This year was a very interesting year. Burning Man is such a hot topic right now, Gons. Burning Man and Christians and evangelism. And I shouldn't be surprised. I suppose I'm shocked, but not surprised. By yet another way that God has brought us in our community, prepared us specially for some of the biggest moments to be dealt with in culture these days. I want to first give a big old shout out. Well, let me say this, and just in case there's anybody new. We have, for many years, been joining the Camp of the Unknown God, Burning Man camp led by Carl Teichrib, author of Game of God. Game of God.
1: That's right.
0: Yes. I freaked out for a second. I didn't want to get his book wrong. And we've always called them the Burning Man research trips because there is an enormous amount of research that goes on. Now, of course, as Christians, anywhere we go, the grocery store, the golf course, the mini golf course, or Burning Man, every place we set foot is a missionary field. Now, Burning Man specifically is of extra interest to us, and I feel, unfortunately, this part of Burning Man is kind of getting left in the dust with all the hullabaloo this year. But Burning Man specifically is of interest in a research capacity. Go to burningmanresearch.com to learn more. Because of its importance in global culture, in social engineering, in unveiling new technologies that we then see deployed around the world, as well as basically governance principles that we see show up in places like Davos, the World Economic Forum. Burning Man is not, as many Christians are now aware, just a missionary field. But even in the long-standing attention we are paying to end times biblical prophecy, eschatology, globalism, technocracy, it's an extremely important centralized place to gather the clues, the hints, gather the research, gather the trends and the analysis to give us a bit of a heads up. And our Burning Man research trips have been one of the primary reasons why we have been years ahead when it comes to, global trends, culture, things like that. Too early for our own good, by the way, Gons. We have never benefited from being being early on.
1: Timing is definitely a thing. You know, if you're if you have the assistance of intelligence groups, certain ones with three letters and such, you tend to be a lot more on time with certain topics.
0: Mm-hmm. Isn't that interesting?
1: It is very interesting. We just seem to be, we're early, you know? I mean, someone's got to be early. Someone's got to scope out, you know?
0: That's
1: someone's
0: right.
1: got to be out
0: and
1: there
0: thank
1: making
0: God.
1: Sure there's no lizards in the bushes and stuff. So.
0: Thank God, because I really don't want to be going on Sean Ryan. I just really don't want to do that. And by the way, when it comes to Burning Man, as the, I almost want to call it sort of a spiritual, it's its own spiritual technology in both senses of that phrase, both spiritual and technology. What was I going to say? Oh, you mentioned three-letter agencies.
1: Yeah.
0: People are always fascinated. And I think this is why maybe our Burning Man research and perhaps us in general are not necessarily able to catch the wave. The algorithms are not very concerned with spreading what we have to say about Burning Man and the resulting culture changes. Because one thing that we identified very early is that the three-letter agencies do have a not insignificant presence. Like I said, it's not just a festival. It's not just a temporary city. It is a lot of things, but it is also a testing ground for methods and technologies of various, agencies across the world. And so, of course, talking about that is not going to get us into the YouTube
1: algorithmic favors. Yeah, probably not. But hey, we love you, NSA. So yeah, we love you. We wouldn't be here without you.
0: So we're just going to jump right into this. I want to first say this. I'm very happy to be back. Big shout out to everyone at the Camp of the Unknown God. I'm going to be talking about the Camp of the Unknown God a little bit later. But for those who don't know, the Camp of the Unknown God is the Burning Man camp led by Carl Teichreb every year that does a number of things. First, just boots on the ground, Holy Spirit presence at Burning Man, which inevitably always leads to incredible supernatural encounters. People coming to Christ, people rediscovering their faith in Jesus simply by having conversations and suffering amongst the people in that very painful place to try to live for a week. That is Burning Man, the dust, the desert, the Azazel, if you will, the antimony in your eyes. Mm. It's all very painful. So big shout out. Now I want to give, I want to name names, but I'm going to forget names and I hate forgetting names. So if I leave you out, I'm so, so sorry, but a big shout out to, Ryan and Mitch and Krillin, producer Krillin.
1: Ooh.
0: Made it out. Yes.
1: Was he bald?
0: Very cool.
1: Six dots on his forehead.
0: We now have multiple, Canarians, boots on the ground, at the Camp of the Unknown God, and everyone I met at the camp is very impressive. Now, I'll just say this, because many people listening now will have heard many, many years of reports from Burning Man. This year was absolutely mind-boggling, different in every possible way. And one of these ways, Gons, of course, because when I go and I meet up with the Camp of the Unknown God, part of what we have always loved to do and what I think is a real value to the Canarium is me being able to send out some little reports for you to play during the show, right? Throughout the week when I'm gone. Now, there's been years where the technology made it so this was hard or couldn't happen. The Starlink didn't work or this or that. But this year, supernaturally, it was, I almost want to say confusing, but confusing is not the right word. There, my entire time there was so jam-packed with just a supernatural atmosphere with supernatural experiences. And one of those things was I had an extremely hard time, I'll just put it this way, making content, which is going to become important a little bit later, folks.
1: Maybe to the whole thing this year. Yeah.
0: So thank you to everybody for your patience. Thank you to everybody for your prayers. Thank you to everybody for everything. Now this episode is going to be interesting. I want to give just a little summary here because, of course, this year, unlike many other years, Christians at Burning Man was a big news item. A big news item. Okay. There was the Shift the Atmosphere Christian Camp, which was asked to leave Burning Man. We'll talk a little bit about that, the news and how that fits in specifically to what God was doing with me in the Camp of the Unknown God. I can only really speak for myself, but of course, the Camp of the Unknown God, we're going to be bringing in some people. We're going to have some interviews. We're going to talk to Carl. Think of today as a sort of live debrief specifically for myself. Okay. So we've got a ton of stuff to bring to the Canarium. It's going to be incredible. God is going to do amazing work, both spiritually in our own lives, but also in the analysis and the, you know, the canary cry theory of everything. It's going to be great. But today is going to be a little bit of an informal debrief of my experience specifically. Now, right off the bat, I want to say I was supernaturally sleepy the entire time. It was not unbelievable.
1: Not unlike other events that I've been in person with you. There were some, you know, moments when you had to.
0: I've been training my whole life,
1: desk and things like that.
0: Exactly. Yeah. I have been training my whole life, and this is a theme. Okay, look, I don't want to overstate it. I've been talking this year for those who have been, you know, watching Clubhouse. For those who you've been hearing me for a couple of months, try my best to describe this incredibly supernatural time that God is bringing me through. And I come into Burning Man and I think, I'm going to make some great content. I'm going to get some great interviews. I'm going to bring this back to the people. I'm going to make some great content, right? I can't get away from it because that's just the word that God was using. And the thing that smacked me in the face immediately was God was just like, nope, no content. You are not doing content here. I have something that I'm going to bring you through. I have stuff to show you. You're not even going to have time for content. Now, included in this, that's not to say I didn't try. Now, how did I know that God said no content? Well, you know me, folks. You've heard dozens, hundreds of recordings of me at Burning Man where, and you just know me from the show. I can talk about anything at any time. I have something to say about anything that I see or even don't see. I can pull in totally abstract, unconnected thoughts and bring them together to make a statement about anything in front of me. Dozens, and Gons, we're going to play some of these in the following episodes we do. Dozens of recordings I have of me going, "Hey everybody, it's your best buddy Basil here, Black Rock City 2026, Burning Man here to bring you the report. I wanted to tell you about this piece of art and this thing that I saw, and it's supernaturally muted by God." And it took me a few days to get the point, right? Uh-huh. It was totally out of my experience. But
1: I can't wait for this montage of just several sputtering
0: out. It's going to be like a great montage.
1: Amped about something and then just nothing.
0: It's going to be amazing.
1: Yeah.
0: And on top of that, what God replaced that, I don't know, habit or method of reporting back, what you replaced that with was what I started to call Holy Spirit naps. I was so over. I mean, it was like you read in the Bible, right? Mm-hmm. It's some guy's out in the desert, and you know, God's doing something, and he supernaturally falls asleep and was given, you know, some sort of experience, yeah. Right?
1: God putting Adam to sleep to make woman.
0: Exactly.
1: You know, I mean,
0: starting from Adam.
1: Yeah.
0: Right.
1: Yeah.
0: And so, look, I'm not trying to put, and this is going to be a theme, I'm saying this as a disclaimer on this entire episode. I am not trying to put any solid theology on anything. All I can do is share my experience, and we'll take it from there. So supernatural naps in places where I would find myself going, okay, let me make a little recording here so I can send it back to Gons. Instead of that, God would hit me with just boom, flat out supernatural exhaustion. I would have no choice but to literally just lay down on the dirt or wherever I was, on the dirt next to a speaker inside of a like weird piece of art or something. I would have no choice but to just boom, go down exactly where I was, close my eyes, put my jacket over my head, and just nap. And some of these times, it was literally just a nap. And I would wake up. It's like God didn't want me to move, right? Uh-huh. I have to assume that, you know, he guides my steps. He guides all of our steps. We

0: years now. 8 times I have joined the Camp of the Unknown God for these research.
1: Has it been that many already?
0: Missions.
1: That's crazy.
0: Could be 7. Maybe because 2020 minus 20. So 7
1: okay,
0: years.
1: So 7, yeah.
0: I've done this. This was entirely outside of any experience that I had had. Okay. So look, on top of that, as God was smacking content out of my hands, as he was putting me in the dirt to take naps in all sorts of weird places, which instigated really incredible encounters, like Holy Spirit encounters, at the same time, there's a little bit of drama, Gonzo.
1: Mm.
0: There's a little bit of drama. And we're going to get to my, I'll say this just to so people know what to expect at the end of the, or later on in the episode, before we get sidetracked. People know that God has really been bringing me through a very interesting supernatural time. Time in the Word, time in prayer, time in experiencing perceiving things, my first class Holy Spirit experience. I told people it all started with my first class Holy Spirit experience. I'm not going to tell it now, but for those who know the story, that's where it started. And it continued all through Burning Man. And I have to, I can only be left knowing that God was preparing me for the supernatural out-of-body experience that I was given near the end of Burning Man.
1: And when you say now, on top out of body.
0: I'll say this. I do not know whether I was in the body or out of the body.
1: Familiar. Interesting.
0: That's what I'll say. Okay. I do not know whether I was in the spirit or the body. Only God knows that.
1: And for people listening, I was not briefed on what this encounter was. So live reactions.
0: Gonz doesn't even know. Gonz doesn't even know. Now, on top of that, we here as a community who've been doing this fringy Christian, Bible-based, Bible prophecy, cultural news work for a long, long time, we have been noticing this past year, basically starting January 1st this year, that something is different. Culture is different. The age of re-enchantment is upon us. Fringe topics like Nephilim are suddenly now being talked about in mainstream Christian circles. We are in a different situation, and we've been asking and praying, God, like, okay, what next then? What are we to do? We destroyed the mainstream media. That was a mission for a long time.
1: Mm-hmm.
0: The mainstream media is destroyed in the form that, you know,
1: the
0: nobody trusts
1: is
0: it anymore.
1: Definitely dead, yes.
0: Yeah, and we don't want to get stuck on the old missions that God has had us on, right? You and I have both been pursuing and asking and praying this whole time, what do we do next? And I believe that a lot of what God brought me through in Burning Man here has given me a lot of direction, at least to invite the rest of the community to go down. Now, Christianity becoming a cultural phenomenon recently, especially with young people, right?
1: Mm-hmm.
0: A lot of new Christians. Christianity is now cool in a lot of different ways.
1: Mm-hmm.
0: Of course, Catholicism, Eastern Orthodox, these are very popular, traditions of Christianity. But across the board, we've been watching this cultural shift, at least with young men, but Gen Z as well, being the number one generational shift back towards religion that anybody in living memory has ever seen. Right?
1: Yes.
0: So we're in this very strange world. Now, on top of that, or because of that, or within that, we see Christian news stories, Christian perspectives become more mainstream. News about Christianity, news about church become a regular occurrence in the mainstream, which again, blowing our minds, but okay, we're coming right along with you. And one thing that I'll say this, boots on the ground when this was happening, it was very difficult. I didn't even know about it until like a day

0: or two later. But after a day or two, I started hearing the murmuring sounds.
1: Mm.
0: And I go, this is very interesting. I'm a Christian. I'm here at Burning Man. I, of course, am evangelizing everywhere I go, trying to spread the love of Jesus, as well as all the other things we're doing here. It's very interesting to hear about another Christian camp here at Burning Man. Very interesting. But it wasn't until the next day that I saw, oh, this is just a huge international news story.
1: Yep.
0: This is not even an interesting thing happening around Burning Man. This is a international headline, and you covered it while I was gone, Gons, and you have the headline right there in front of us. In case somehow somebody didn't hear about this, give us the headline.
1: So this is, yeah, we actually caught this live on News Talk a week ago, and yeah, I gave my raw sort of in the moment reaction to it, because all I was going to do was say, hey, Basil's at Burning Man, and, you know, pray for Basil, pray for the team, that kind of thing. And then this, I saw the story and I thought, huh, interesting. We played a couple clips. We'll play it again today. And right away, something didn't sit right. And if you were there for that episode, you know how I felt about it. Went on a couple rants. There's a few headlines here. This one I'm just grabbing from theindependent.co.uk. And it's Christian missionaries say they were made to leave Burning Man in the middle of the night. And the subheading here, group behind the camp shift the atmosphere, claim they were being discriminated against for being Christian. And
0: claimed they were being discriminated.
1: Yeah. And
0: that wording right there.
1: Yeah.
0: Now let's keep in mind everything we know about everything, folks. We know about the media, the international media, the social engineering, the messaging, who is in control of the messaging. Doesn't matter what happens, what doesn't happen. If something is hitting international headlines, somebody is letting it or causing it to do so.
1: Yep.
0: So some agency, some power, gatekeeper decided that specifically the words Christians claimed they were discriminated. Even that word discriminated.
1: Oh, to your point about having this moment of cultural Christianity revival, I would say.
0: Yes.
1: It's hard to say that it's a true Christian revival, but at least culturally we're having this Christian revival.
0: Yes.
1: Hitting on the confirmation bias that Christians get discriminated, especially at a place like Burning Man, is rocket fuel for the headlines. So I can see it was put through, you know, and pushed through sort of the gatekeeping that there was.
0: That phrase, cultural Christianity, is so interesting because, of course, if somebody doesn't know, I've been a Christian since the day I was born. I've been in a ministry, church leadership for decades, was a pastor for many, many years. You know, it is all that I know. All that I know is Christianity, church culture, Christian culture. That is that, right? Which I have lots to say about. But my point being that I get it. I understand exactly everything that there is to understand about these Christians, this missionary trip, and everything.
1: Yeah.
0: It occurred to me, because you just said cultural Christianity, I had a blip, a little thought for 1 second about that phrase near at the end of Burning Man. Because, you know, I'm having conversations with people and I'm saying all the time, like, hey, yeah, I'm a Christian, right? In my conversations with people. And for me, it's always great. Like, God does amazing stuff. But this phrase, cultural Christian, came up because somebody I was talking to said, oh, yeah, I'm kind of a cultural Christian, which dinged Elon Musk, right?
1: Wow.
0: Elon Musk said he's a cultural Christian. Who else was it? There was somebody else. It was like Jordan Peterson, someone like that, very openly says, like, oh yeah, I'm culturally Christian. And it's a way to say I like Christianity as a structure for life and society, but I don't really believe in the resurrection.
1: Yeah.
0: I mean, that's kind of what it says, right? That's basically what you're saying. If you're claiming I'm culturally Christian, you're basically saying Or else you would just say Christian, right?
1: If exactly.
0: you believe in the resurrection.
1: There's a caveat. Just to list a couple people who have said it. I'm sorry. You said Elon Musk, and that is certainly one of those folks who said that they're a cultural Christian. But you know who else said they were a cultural Christian? Richard Dawkins, one of the four horsemen of the atheist movement.
0: That's the one.
1: Said, I am a cultural Christian. So whatever, whatever weight that carries. So there you go.
0: Exactly. Yeah. So that's where we're at, right? There's a lot of people who are cultural Christian. I'm not going to question anybody's salvation if they believe in the death and resurrection of Jesus Christ. Not even going to question it. But there is this thing now, cultural Christian was always a thing.
1: Yeah.
0: When I was 6 years old, 10 years old, 15 years old, you could say, people are culturally Christian. And that it wasn't really saying a lot. It was just saying like, they don't go to church. They don't mm-hmm. necessarily, maybe they don't pray, they don't really read their Bibles, but and it was just a way to describe, someone or a culture. It seems to have now become an actual category that you can claim, right? As a title, like capital C cultural, capital C Christian.
1: So it moved from like, I'm not religious, I'm spiritual, to like, I'm a cultural Christian.
0: Exactly.
1: Yeah.
0: That's exactly what it is. It's the I'm spiritual, not religious version of I'm cultural Christian.
1: Yeah.
0: And so it's so interesting. So many things just hit me out of nowhere. I had the thought, riding my bike on my own, thinking about cultural Christianity. And I had the thought like, I think I have to say that I'm not a cultural Christian now. Now that it's a category and it's a way that people are identifying. If somebody says like, "Hey, are you a cultural Christian?" I have to say like, "No, I'm a Christian." Anyways,
1: As someone who always it used to be that it was counterculture to say you're a cultural Christian. Now that it is mainstreamed, it is now counterculture to say you're not a cultural Christian.
0: Yeah.
1: Or something.
0: I don't know. We're spitballing. We're figuring it out. Right.
1: Yeah,
0: but just because you said that, it really matched with that random little thought that I had at Burning Man. It's like,
1: your contrarian nature.
0: Exactly. Oh my gosh. The contrarian is coming out, folks. Okay, we're going to keep moving.
1: Okay.
0: But yes, I just want to put a pin in that.
1: Yeah.
0: Cultural Christian, capital C, capital C. And I'm not deciding, I'm not putting it in the book right now, but I had the thought, like, I might need to say that I'm not a cultural Christian someday.
1: Yeah.
0: I don't know. Let's see what you can all think about that. All right. So there you go. The camp called Shift the Atmosphere. Was asked to leave Burning Man.
1: Mm-hmm.
0: And you talked all about it, right?
1: Yes.
0: Now, I first heard about this when I was sitting with the fellow campmates at the Camp of the Unknown God. And it was during a little Bible study meeting that we were having. And I had not heard anything about it. And George, hi, George. I was part of the team. He's one of the founders of Orbis Sentry. He mentions during his talk at the Bible study, that Christian camp that got kicked out and something, something.
1: Mm.
0: And that was the first I heard about it. It was only later talking to Carl. It was only later kind of trying to chase it down that I kind of got the story. Now, remember, we are Christians at Burning Man.
1: Yeah, that's what I
0: was.
1: Boots on the ground. It's one thing for us to see it on the headlines and on the timeline. It's a different thing when you're sitting on the playa and word gets out. You know, it's a different kind of social dynamic of news spreading around. So that's interesting.
0: Exactly.
1: That.
0: So as a Christian at Burning Man, hearing the rumors about Christians getting kicked out, right? I mean, we've been there for 7 years.
1: Mm-hmm.
0: We've been talking about Jesus. We've been ministering to people. We've been doing all the things that Christians do at Burning Man for 7 years. And when I heard, that Christian camp got kicked out, I could only have the thought, what in the world did they do? What did you guys do? Because here's the thing. We've been talking about Jesus. People have been saying the sinner's prayer, and it's always such a rich atmosphere. People are seeking. We've done the demography. We have the research. Yeah. Most people at Burning Man are either post-Christian, and now this time there's a more cultural Christians, but most people there are post-Christian. So you can have the conversation. There's a lot of hurt, church hurt, and it's just a perfect place for just showing love to post-Christians and talk to them about Jesus and the way that the church has hurt them or whatever, right? And we've seen many, many people. In fact, I'm going to be doing an interview with a wonderful, beautiful person who experienced just this thing with us at the Camp of the Unknown God a few years ago. So we'll be talking some fruit of that. But anywho, I go, what in the world was that Christian camp doing? And I'm sitting there thinking to myself, like, they had to be doing something crazy. Like, you don't just get kicked out of Burning Man. And let me preface here again. I am not, do not want to, will not be taking an adversarial position to these Christians. Okay? I love them. I understand them. I've been on dozens of missionary trips around the world, threatening experiences, places. And so I can almost feel the experience of being in this camp with them. And I can't necessarily blame them for anything. However, this is a wonderful example of how, as missionaries, the number one thing that I was always taught, and I taught others when we went to missionary places, is the number one thing is to learn the culture and operate in the culture that you are evangelizing. And this is not just church strategy made up by 21st century Christians. This is in Acts 17. Mm. Acts chapter 17, Paul in Athens. The altar to the unknown God is a perfect breakdown on A, how the camp of the unknown God has been operating, and how I have always been taught to enter a culture that you are not a part of and be a good witness for Christ. Now, in case you hadn't heard, do you have any comments on that? I'm not going to jump into a study on 17 right now.
1: Okay.
0: Let's play some of the clips in case somebody didn't know. This was some of the, dare I say, content that the Christian camp put out to let everybody know what was going on.
1: I'm gonna have to probably recreate this little thing here. Give me 1 second because usually audio gets cut out and whatnot.
0: So, well, I'll say while you do that, you just do a search on X, Burning Man Camp Christian, and you just scroll, and you see it, you know, from Don Luker. This preacher went to Burning Man Festival to baptize visitors and bring them to Jesus if they he's actually a pretty good example. Where was it? Oh, nuts. Anywho, post after post after post, using that same language from the Independent article about these Christians were discriminated against. They were, you know, persecuted for sharing Jesus. They were, which of course, again, myself, my whole church history, I feel that. I see it. I know that. And that's a complicated position to be in. Let me know when you have any of your clips.
1: I have a headline here from Alex Jones.
0: Okay.
1: Watch, Christian preachers kicked out of Burning Man for spreading gospel of Jesus Christ. You know, that's the kind of thing. Let's see. So there's a few.
0: Throw up a couple of their clips of them getting kicked out.
1: Okay. So here is, this is the one that, one of the ones I saw here. Let me put the audio on.
2: This is not our fault. You understand that? This is not our fault. They told us leave in 3 hours. So we got our stuff out. So we got rid of the screws, but that was their order to us. This is Burning Man's fault.
3: Yeah. We're working since they told us.
4: I have crew over here that is about to have their fingers cut off, members cut off. At this point, these people, they're good Christian people, so they're just rushing to cooperate. And what's happening is they're going to get something that's going to get hurt in the process. So I don't know what to do.
1: They're very dramatic. They're yelling at some of the security people there, or like the...
0: Now, look, to have law enforcement actually show up, this was the first clip I saw, right? Uh-huh. After I went looking for it. Yeah. After I heard about it, I go, what the world? I go and I look for it. To have law enforcement show up to your camp, again, what in the world did you guys do? And... I'm thinking as I'm seeing this, they had to have had warnings. You don't just get kicked out for something. Mm-hmm. You get warnings. People come talk to you.
1: Yeah.
0: Yada, yada, yada. It's not a good look. Even just as an organization, right? Just kicking someone out without a warning, it just doesn't happen there. So for the fact of the cops, that the law enforcement to be showing up has to mean that there was a series of escalating warnings. We'll see. You can play this next one.
1: This next one looks like, okay, let's see here.
0: No.
1: No?
0: Which, I thought you had the one of him saying we were discriminated against. It's the next one on the list.
1: Oh, here we go. Oh, sorry. Tabs get all messed up on the thing. Okay, here we go. Maybe this one is what you're talking about.
5: Burning Man is giving us 3 hours to vacate, or they're going to have us trespassed and arrested. They're breaking all of their tenets right now. Beautiful camp. We've been serving people. People have been getting encountered by the Lord, being served. And now they sent 5 rangers to tell us we can't be here. 25 Christians being discriminated against for their radical expression.
0: TikTok. Okay. Now, this was the second video that I saw. And I immediately had a couple thoughts. Mm-hmm. Number one, the edit on this video has lots of footage.
1: Yes, I was going to say.
0: People at Burning Man.
1: Uh-huh.
0: Now, he makes the claim, and this is very common when we see people's reactions, is, oh, you know, Burning Man is hypocrites. So when it's Jesus, they don't care about radical expression. They don't care about this. They don't care about that. Right. And this is a very normal, natural, as a church person, I totally understand the framing of this, I guess, of this event like this. Mm-hmm. However, I am now also a deeply researched and experienced Christian at Burning Man.
1: Mm-hmm.
0: And so something isn't adding up here. Okay.
1: Yeah. Okay. Here's another
0: now,
1: one. Do you want me to play another one, or do you want to?
0: No, go ahead. Go ahead.
1: Yeah. Here's one of the more viral ones here. Oh, hold on. I need audio.
6: Leave Burning Man. We're packing up. They're kicking us out. Satan's mad. Over 600 people have given their lives to Jesus already, and Satan can't do anything about it. But I have a feeling God is about to move and do something huge. Revoke anybody's ticket.
7: They can figure out what to do with it.
1: Okay, so yeah, this is another
0: interesting 600 added. People, they say.
1: Yeah, that's wow. It. I mean, how many of the Camp of the Unknown God gotten saved, huh? You guys have a list?
0: Again, you're right, right. You know, and it's interesting. For those who have been following our research for a very long time, it's always, and look, I'm not going to say that everything the way that the Camp of the Unknown God does it is the way everybody has to do it. That's sure. not what I'm saying. But you've heard us talk before that because of the population, they're post-Christian. They mm-hmm. don't necessarily not know about Jesus. They're there. They are seekers. They are spiritual. They are, you know, it's a complicated group of people there at Burning Man. It's not just a bunch of stinky hippies going to sin in the desert. The number 600 people getting saved is very interesting. However, as a person who's been on lots of missionary trips, I understand the need to put a number on it, right?
1: Yeah.
0: Because when there's funding, when there's donations, when you've got a home church you have to report back to, you know, you want to have a number to say, hey, your return on investment was 600 people getting saved. Now, that's quite possible. If 600 people got saved through this camp, that is an incredibly impressive number. And praise God, I hope that an infinite amount of burners get saved. Mm-hmm. But again, what this struck me here was, oh, what a piece of content.
1: Mm.
0: Even the fact that they're getting kicked out.
1: That's great. That's the best kind of content that you can ever have.
0: Best
1: getting kicked out as
0: content.
1: A Christian from Burning Man. I don't think, I mean.
0: If they didn't get kicked out.
1: Nobody would care.
0: Nobody would care.
1: Yeah, nobody would care.
0: Nobody would care that they were there.
1: Or if they really brought 600 people to the Lord, still no one would care. I mean, we might get some cookies from the church or
0: something. Yeah, exactly. That's not news headlines.
1: Yeah, it's not making headlines. So, yeah, it's true.
0: So
1: interesting.
0: So there we go. Now, again, because it's on the news, because the content swept thing, and especially because by this time, God had really, really impressed on me, muted my mouth, shut my mouth, and said, no content. This really stuck out. And I can't lie, and I'm not going to get too deep into it because I'm actually going to let the members of the Camp of the Unknown God give their testimony about it. But this event, this display, mm-hmm. this Christian victimhood really sabotaged a lot of the conversations. And the
1: I can't imagine
0: the evangelistic part.
1: And I hadn't thought of that until, you know, maybe a day or two after this whole thing, you know, how it didn't make sense to me, Basil. I know you didn't really communicate. You couldn't communicate really a whole lot out of Burning Man, but it occurred to me. I'm like, oh, wow, this story's world headline news. There's no way Basil's getting out a recorder, even if it's audio, and having a conversation with a burner and being, because I know obviously, you know, I've had to listen to many hours of recorded stuff to, you know, parse out and figure out what's going to go to the public. And a lot of times you'll sit there and say, you okay if I'm recording this? By the way, I'm recording this. Are you okay? So you're constantly kind of bringing it up and always making sure that they're aware that, you know, they start talking, going on rants. Even if you told them earlier in the conversation, you will remind them again. Just reminder that I'm recording, you know, if they're saying something that's a little bit more provocative or something. So it did occur to me that, like, oh, wow, there's no way Basil's getting any content after this ordeal where these guys are basically getting kicked out for violating some rules about recording and privacy, which, by the way, on that, and Sir Ike just texted me, and I don't know if Sir Ike is listening live, but just as a little, just a tiny little rabbit trail with this real quick, but then we'll come back to the thing. But it occurred to me, you know, because there's always a grander psyop type of stuff going on. And right now in the country, it's a big topic. The flock cameras is a big topic. Hey, privacy, privacy, privacy. And they just turned this event. I'm trying to think it through here publicly live right now, but they're turning this event into a situation where Christians are, their confirmation bias is being affirmed by this group getting kicked out. But in reality, what they were doing was filming things without consent. They were violating.
0: That was the number one biggest problem.
1: So think about it in the context of the culture right now in America being like, and a lot of conservatives saying, hey, we got to stop the flock cameras. So how do you throw a wrench into that whole narrative? Oh, unless it's Christians trying to film people spreading the gospel, then, you know, the heck with the privacy, you know, it's whatever. Yeah. I don't know if it's that deep, but maybe not consciously, but
0: no,
1: spiritually.
0: I mean, for sure, though.
1: Yeah.
0: For sure, spiritually. And I think for sure, consciously, a lot of people.
1: Yeah.
0: And it's always, always, always been one of the number one most important things for anybody at Burning Man, but also for myself, who is going there to record, to talk to people, to put it out, very strict on walking around with cameras, just in general, right? You're supposed to, A, ask any individual in your frame if you can take a picture. If there's someone in the background, if there's someone over here, you know, for a lot of reasons, but we don't need to go too deep because people just don't want to be on camera at the place, and that's good enough, right?
1: Yeah, true.
0: I don't need to remake the case against surveillance just because it's
1: it's interesting because I saw the sentiment out there of like, well, they're allowed to walk around naked and, you know, do whatever they want, but then they're mad when someone's filming him out in Burning Man. The same people that are freaking out about flock cameras are saying those same things.
0: I saw that too.
1: You know what I mean? So it's an interesting mind bender there. I can see a psyop percolating. Go ahead.
0: Yeah. And, you know, so apparently, I could not find it, but apparently they came out with a big, long statement. Mm,
1: okay.
0: And I have not read it, but I bet if I tried, I could recite it to you word for word, just from what I know, just from being a Christian, being a missionary, being at Burning Man, I bet I could do it. And I'm not even saying that they're wrong. Mm. I'm not saying that they're necessarily. I have compassion for these Christians. I think, obviously, the complicated relationship with filming, recording, content, making Christian missionary content, all that, we've already touched on that, right? Now, one thing that I want to give a shout out to producer Big Sis over there in Germany. Mm. She sent me a link to a response from the woman who was, I don't know if she was solely responsible, but she was named by name in this. Well, I guess I don't know that because I didn't read it, but this is the woman who was involved in the Christian camp getting kicked out or being asked to leave. Okay. Mm. And she made this big long post here. It's a few pictures. It's a bunch of pictures on Instagram. It's an Instagram post. And I wanted to read it.
1: Okay.
0: For a few reasons. So let's start here. Here she says, what's her name?
1: It is
0: Caroline Carolines.
1: Caroline Carolines. Yep.
0: She says, apparently, I helped get a Christian camp kicked out of Burning Man. And for those who are just listening, these are all over a beautiful picture of her on the playa at Burning Man at sunrise, holding her baby, who's also very cute, very happy, lovey mom and child picture. Also interesting that the clouds with the sunrise in the back kind of looks like a heart. I mean, just truly heartwarming. Now, I said this last year too, but I'll say it again this year. More babies. There are more and more children. Being brought there by their millennial parents every year. And so we can, if anybody has questions about that, we can talk about it more.
1: Interesting juxtaposition. There was a New York Post report that Burning Man has become more of a millennial man fest than anything else.
0: You know, even that as a professional and experienced Burning Man researcher, even that headline isn't right because it's not a bunch of aging you millennial men. It's a bunch of boomer men and women.
1: And
0: most people are in their 50s and 60s at Burning Man.
1: And it's probably like a survey of before Burning Man really got going, which is probably a bunch of men out there building the stuff and putting it all together. You know,
0: that's a good point.
1: That's probably what
0: Build
1: it was,
0: Week would probably be more. Okay. Yeah. So back to Caroline's thing. Yeah. Says, apparently I helped get a Christian camp kicked out of Burning Man. They've now named me publicly in a 10-page statement about why they were evicted. So I'm going to tell you what happened from my side. First, I do not think Christians should be excluded from Burning Man.
1: What?
0: Actually, the opposite.
1: Mm.
0: Radical inclusion includes Christians too. Now, I just have to say, from my experience being a Christian at Burning Man, sharing the love of Jesus, this is the attitude I receive all the time while I'm there.
1: Okay.
0: Even when people are like, oh, I'm a witch or I'm a shaman or I'm a Satanist. I've talked to Satanists there. Even the Satanists will engage in like thoughtful conversation.
1: What? They're not there, with lizard eyes and trying to get you with a staff or something and trying to put on some satanic spells on you?
0: Well, They know they can't touch me. They know they can't touch me. They see the shining, you know, glow of God's protection on me. Uh-huh. And so they kind of behave.
1: Okay.
0: but so right off the bat, I want to say this woman's response is exactly what I experience at Burning Man when we go. She says, first, I do not think Christians should be excluded from Burning Man. Actually, the opposite. Radical inclusion includes Christians too. My encounters with this group started in 2024 when Phil and his group approached my friends and family near the man and asked, can we sing a blessing for you? And I thought and said, yes, this is what Burning Man is all about. So a beautiful start. She's come in contact with them before. The first time they came in contact, the Christians came up and said, can we sing a blessing for you? Which is, a pretty clever, like, I mean, singing blessings is not necessarily like, I don't know, strong theology. Like, that's not like an official Christian thing, right?
1: Yeah.
0: But not that it's bad or wrong necessarily, but this is a great sort of Christian way to get to pray for people. Can I sing a blessing for you? And I thought and said, yes, this is what Burning Man is all about. Because this is what happens here. A stranger gives you something, a song, a meal, a strange little piece of art, a moment you didn't know you needed. You received it because the gift is the whole point. Except after the song, they gathered around everyone around us and started preaching. Accept Jesus, give your life to Christ. And they started leading everyone in the sinner's prayer, right then and there, without buy-in or consent. Even then, I thought, okay, this is a little tone deaf, but radical self-expression includes you too. Then I found their social media and YouTube accounts and realized this wasn't simply a group of Christians coming to participate in Burning Man. This was an organized evangelical outreach, and Burning Man itself was being framed as demonic, depraved, and spiritually dangerous territory. Well, their content included posts literally titled things like Demons at Burning Man, and footage from the temple, the man, the intimate interactions with burners was being, as the big part, intimate interactions with burners was being used to tell that story. Not a story about the complexity or the beauty of the community, but a story about darkness, depravity, and people who needed to be saved.
1: Mm.
0: Then the group came back, and then came back again. By 2025, I was hearing more stories from burners about encounters with the group. People who felt their grief space at the temple had been interrupted. Now, this really,
1: yeah, that part,
0: even
1: might be,
0: to me, is a very offensive thing. It's a very offensive way to
1: proselytize.
0: Just to encounter the culture. If you're trying to evangelize a culture, you don't go into their graveyard and interrupt their funerals, right? It's just not what you do. People who felt their grief space at the temple had been interrupted. People who felt watched or made into material for something they had never agreed to participate in. She says material, I would say content.
1: Yes, content.
0: That was the part I could not shake. I'm a therapist, I'm a death doula, and I've served as a temple guardian, the people who hold space 24/7 in the temple. I am deeply protective of people who are grieving. Grief can make us porous, disoriented, absorbed, dissociated, wide open, somewhere very far inside ourselves. That doesn't make grieving people weak. It means the rest of us have a greater responsibility to protect the space around them. And the temple is sacred to me for exactly this reason. I've talked about the very interesting spiritual mechanics of the temple. It's a heavy, heavy place. People bring ashes there, funeral programs, dog collars, ultrasound photos, letters to the dead, wedding dresses from relationships that ended. People go there to fall apart. They should not have to wonder whether their grief is becoming somebody else's content. I did try to engage Phil, the group leader, directly. Over multiple years, I commented publicly on his posts. I wanted to have the conversation. He never responded to me. So eventually, I stopped trying to have the conversation only with him. Now, I will say, just
1: leaving a comment on YouTube or something is not going to
0: nobody is going to get a response from me, but, you know.
1: Whatever, sure.
0: Before the 2026 burn, I warned the community. I wrote to the Burning Man org. So this woman did take
1: steps. Yeah, she took steps to set a trap, I suppose, in a sense. But
0: I wrote,
1: wouldn't have been a difficult one to burning, set.
0: I wrote to the Burning Man org. I wrote to the Temple Guardians. I posted publicly saying, watch out for these guys, not because I wanted Christians removed from Burning Man, because I wanted burners to understand these people have an agenda, and you may unknowingly become part of it. And yes, as they stated, I also wrote troll as you see fit. This is based on, I guess, a comment that they mentioned in their response. Again, building a sort of victim discriminatory storyline here. Mm-hmm. Apparently, this woman did post troll as you see fit on something, which, but now she explains kind of the culture, so I don't have to, which outside of Burning Man culture, I understand how that can sound. But burners troll. We prank each other. We give each other absurd gifts. We say F your burn as a term of affection. I wrote that in a burner forum, assuming people would understand it to be in cultural context.
1: Ooh, cultural context. Interesting.
0: There it is. Interesting. Be weird, be playful, make your presence known, not threaten them, not harass them, not hurt them. Their new statement now cites my post as evidence that people were campaigning against them before they were evicted. And I'll own that I wanted the community watching out for each other, because by then, I believed there was a pattern worth watching. But hey, watch these guys is different than make sure they get kicked out ASAP. And I want them to own that their own actions were what led to what is happening. They also say that in 2026, they asked permission before intentionally filming people, that they did not conduct an organized temple outing this year, and that they stopped ordinary filming after Media Mecca raised concerns. So that is the warning that they received. Remember, I said there's no way that they just get kicked out. Media Mecca is like the, it's the camp, it's the organization that kind of, not dictates, but
1: set the rules or something, or at least.
0: Yeah, not quite set the rules, but kind of, I mean, enforce is the wrong word, but they're the ones who, if somebody says, hey, this guy's filming, you know, kick him out. They're the ones who go, okay, let's see, talk to the guy. Why were you filming? Were you being a perv? You know, are you posting this publicly? They're kind of like the community engagement camp for situations like this. Let's see. And that they stopped ordinary filming after Media Mecca raised concerns. I think those claims deserve to be included. This is not me saying every accusation made about them happened at this year's burn, but even their own account raises questions for me. They describe a child entering their camp without a parent present, being given a tour, hearing about Jesus, being invited to pray, and reading scripture with an adult camp member. They also confirm that they brought a tank for full body baptisms. So this is a little weird. This is a weird one, because of course, people on the outside are pretty weird, the fact that there's kids there at all. Now, it's kind of, again, a really strong cultural explicit thing that if you encounter a child with no parent, you're not suddenly hanging out with that kid. You're all you do is help the kid find a parent.
1: Yeah.
0: You ask around to the camps, like a lone child is like a thing that they're like, look out for this, call the Rangers, ask the next camp, find that kid's parents, okay? Kids are not just supposed to wander around and whatever, so, right?
1: Apparently, one of the reports is that the aggressive proselytizing, witnesses reported the group physically restrained participants and forced prayers on children, including a 12-year-old near Kidsville. So that's one of the things.
0: Where are you reading this?
1: It's just a summary of what, allegations against the group. So that's,
0: You know, I'll say it real quick. I believe that this woman is actually being quite gracious to the Christians. You know, she's saying, look, not everything that they're being accused of, they did, at least not that I know of. I want them to be here. Here's their statements. You know, I don't know. She's being gracious, in my opinion. But so, anywho, this story, because I read this story, They describe a child entering the camp without a parent present, being given a tour, hearing about Jesus, being invited to pray, and reading scripture with an adult camp member. They also confirm that they brought a tank for full body baptisms. It's kind of something else. But that little vignette right there, on the Christian side, on the missionary side, I go, oh, that kid was totally safe. Mm-hmm. They were just sharing Jesus with the kid. You know, that doesn't sound very weird. However, from the burner side of this, this is incredibly inappropriate to accept a wandering child and then to kind of like integrate them into your camp somehow. Is like incredibly big no-no.
1: So
0: this is one of those things where, you know, the two cultures, which I will say expert in both cultures, the Christian culture and the burner culture, this is one of those lines that is very, very difficult to fit together, right? Mm-hmm. It just clashes pretty hard. They see these things as benign. Yes. I see places where the ethical bar around consent, children, and community norms should be extremely high. And this is where I land. I actually hope they come back. Bring the music, fix the bikes, serve matcha, talk about Jesus, pray with people who ask, but come as participants, not anthropologists, not conquerors, not people documenting a depraved culture from the outside. Come curious and willing to be changed too. I could take or leave the changed part, but I think that's a totally gracious thing to ask. And it is an example of, I think, the proper way to do it. Now, I want to give the Shift the Atmosphere camp. Apparently, they were feeding people. That's perfect. They were fixing bikes. That's perfect. They serve matcha. That's perfect. Talking about Jesus. That's perfect. It's all perfect. But let me finish her thing before I go off. Jesus himself said, when you pray, go to your room, close the door and pray, Matthew 6:6. Mm. Maybe not every encounter with God needs to become proof for the internet. Mm. Repair to me. Looks like this. So repair, this is her suggestion to repair with that camp. Repair to me looks like this. Come back, own the harm you caused, respect children, respect consent, respect temple, respect grief, and let some sacred things remain sacred. Now, word for word, you know, I could...
1: find faults or find little nitpicking things.
0: Yeah, I don't. Yes, I'm not saying. Yeah, I'm not saying that this would be necessarily the way I word things, but coming from the burner culture, this is incredibly gracious. This is not the, you know, Christians were discriminated against.
1: Right. And yeah.
0: They can't share Jesus and blah blah blah. So there's obviously some sort of operation. We've been watching the operation of cultural Christianity be taken in by literal agency operators, Tucker Carlson, Sean Ryan, explicit. That's not conspiracy theory. That's who they are. They admit it, except for maybe Tucker. there's obviously a social engineering campaign right now to increase, rile up, explode this, Christians are being discriminated against by the hypocrites at Burning Man, et cetera, et cetera. When everything that I'm getting on both sides, let me be clear, there's a lot of Christians who are coming at this with the mind of Christ, right? Mm-hmm. And not buying into the operation. But the more than anything, this response from the gal actually doesn't surprise me. I was more surprised when the implication or what I thought or what I was told happened was that the police showed up and kicked them out because they shared Jesus, and that's the whole story, right? Mm-hmm. Yeah. Well, you have any thoughts?
1: I I got a lot of thoughts here, but it's while you were reading from her post here, I was trying to find that 10-page thing. I could not find it.
0: I know, neither could I.
1: Philip Renner.
0: So I'm not sure.
1: Yeah, Philip Renner on Facebook did publish, I guess, like the first page, which looks kind of like an AI. Looks like Claude put it together or something. And the comments and stuff don't help because it's, you know, people taking sides on the issue. I mean, I think in general, if it got to this point where, like you said, it went through all the different layers of getting warned and getting, and what I'm reading here with other sort of actions that they did, apparently, and you can tell me if this is true, if there's a leave no trace rules, is that a thing?
0: Oh yeah.
1: So they were violating that, leaving gear everywhere. That was another thing that they were being called out for, which I don't know if that's worthy of getting kicked out. Maybe they just piled it on because they were, you know, like the,
0: I would say probably anybody there, any camp, any of them, if you come in, it's kind of like, show me the man and I'll show you the crime.
1: Right. Everybody's got any camp. Right?
0: Yeah. Everybody has rappers that are, you know, you can, I even got a visit from the, you know, the bureaucracy because I was storing my gas cans wrong. Right.
1: Okay.
0: But, you know, so once you're got eyes on you for filming people without consent, you know, interacting with children in the way you shouldn't be doing it, et cetera, you can pile on a lot of stuff.
1: Right. So okay. I won't necessarily. Right. So maybe some of that is a little bit of the, you know, just might as well because, you know, it adds to the thing.
0: So, but,
1: also playing loud Christian EDM, I thought was funny. Is there a sound?
0: No, they shouldn't get in trouble.
1: Okay.
0: For that.
1: Okay. Yeah. Cause one of the first reports we read was that they were violating curfew, and I thought, wow, there's a curfew at Burning Man. I didn't realize that there's a,
0: no, I don't know what, there's no curfew.
1: Interesting. Okay. Okay. That see, that's why we need somebody that was there, you know, cause we're hearing different things being violated. And not
0: that's kind of the thing. That's why, as always, what I'm telling you now, you know, I can give you all my subtle, complex thoughts about all the little stuff, but ultimately, what I'm saying is what we always say, which is, it's a total op.
1: Mm-hmm.
0: The whole thing. I'm not saying that the camp, the Christians there, are part of the op.
1: Right.
0: What I'm saying is the reporting on it, the cultural inflaming, the cultural Christian aspect to it, it's all an op, and it's all part of the big op, right? Yeah. It's all part of it, right? So there you go. And of course it is, because Burning Man is always the op. That's the point we've been telling you for years, is that Burning Man is this central ground zero for deploying ops in a lot of different ways. It could be spiritual ops. It could be government ops. It could be technology ops. It could be World Economic Forum ops. Like, that's what it exists for, or at least that's what it can be infiltrated to do. And so this whole thing is just another one of the globally important ops that go on at Burning Man, which I think is maybe the most important of the ops. I could tell you about the drones. I could tell you about the surveillance technology. I could tell you about the AI, spirituality. I could tell you about all those things. But truly the new thing, and I think the most important thing to come out of the research this year, is exactly that op, because it's going to drag a lot of Christians, both new and mature Christians, into this culture war, instead of the real thing, which is the spiritual war, right? If we keep the attention of Christians on persecution, discrimination, yada, yada, yada, it's a great way to keep people's attention off of the deeper, more invisible, more important and eternal things that are going on.
1: I think if you draw the op out of it, and this is to, because right, you know, up until this point, we've been taking more of the side of like, hey, you got to conduct yourselves well and all these different things. I had some scriptures lined up. I don't know if we have time for it necessarily. I mean, I guess you always have time for scripture. I'll just blow through these real quickly just because I have them.
0: Yeah.
1: Just your general conduct when it comes to when you're out there evangelizing, First Peter really digs into it quite a bit. First Peter 2, verse 12, conduct yourselves with such honor among the Gentiles that though they slander you as evildoers, they may see your good deeds and glorify God on the day he visits us. So it's just kind of saying, hey, you know, just do good amongst the Gentiles, you know, so you're not mean to them or whatever. Then verse 19, for if anyone endures the pain of unjust suffering because he is conscious of God, this is to be condemned. How is it to your credit if you are beaten for doing wrong and you endure it? So if you're doing something wrong and you're getting in trouble for that, then it's not necessarily glorifying to God. You know, Peter's logic mm-hmm. is sort of under the assumption that people will discover later that, like, oh no, they weren't doing anything wrong. Like
0: right.
1: This is the opposite. They're finding out that, oh my goodness, they were violating all these rules and stuff that, you know, they're warned about it and all this. So it's a little bit of a different circumstance. Then you go to 1 Peter 3 down at verse 16, keep a clear conscience so that those who slander you may be put to shame by your good behavior in Christ. So once again, it's like how you should behave in these situations. It's something where you shouldn't, not that you should be blameless, but you know, when you think about Christ, his only violation truly at the spiritual level in terms of the religious leadership at the time was that he claimed to be God. That was like a inter-religious right. sort of violation. It wasn't a violation of Rome necessarily. I mean, it was sort of, if you kind of pull back and look at how Caesar and all those people conducted themselves as gods in a sense, but he was blameless in a sense, right? Jesus was blameless. So, and then you go to 1 Peter 4:14. If you are insulted for the name of Christ, you are blessed because the glory, spirit of glory and of God rests on you. Indeed, none of you should suffer as a murderer or thief or wrongdoer, or even as a meddler. So it's like, meddler, all right, if you're suffering because you murdered someone, or in this even says meddler, then that's not something that you should be necessarily glorifying yourself over. Like if you're suffering as a Christian, simply because you're a Christian, that's one thing. And that's what they're framing it as. That's what this ministry is framing it as. Yeah. Like, it's just because we're Christian. Well, no, I mean, some of your behavior.
0: That's the part. It's the content that's getting them in trouble.
1: Right, right.
0: Not just that they were taking the content, but their content was, we're discriminated because sharing Jesus.
1: Right, right. Right? And that's not necessarily true is the problem, I guess.
0: It's not the whole story, at least.
1: Yeah, it's not the whole story.
0: Now, again, I don't want to give the impression that I'm adversarial against this camp specifically.
1: Yeah.
0: Right? They don't need my support. I mean, I'm sure they're fine.
1: No, I think they're okay.
0: But yeah. on the op level, which we're always looking at the op level.
1: Right.
0: Right? The op of, we're discriminated against, they're kicking us out. And those videos of them having to take down, now they said they gave us 3 hours to take down. However, there's multiple clips of them getting kicked out that look to be from afternoon until the nighttime. Sounds like more than 3 hours, but the details don't matter. This is not what it's
1: yeah,
0: about.
1: Yeah.
0: And you know, it is scary. It was really windy.
1: Yeah.
0: It was really dusty.
1: I'm sure
0: they are.
1: Put you in a mood, a certain mood, you know, apocalyptic
0: I'm sure
1: mood.
0: They, yeah. I'm sure they pushed their timing from their warnings to their yada yada. I'm sure they pushed it all the way to the end. And yeah, I'm sure it's really stressful and scary. I bet it is.
1: Right.
0: And in all of this, I still do believe that God will do, and is doing amazing things through this camp's ministry.
1: Yeah.
0: It might not be exactly what they wanted, right? Mm-hmm. But God is sovereign over the whole thing. If God was not working through them for, you know, for the benefit of those who love him as like the kingdom in general, then it would not have happened.
1: Right.
0: Yeah, so no, God, I want to make sure that my stance on that is known.
1: Yeah.
0: I'm sure lots of wonderful work. You know, God's doing lots of wonderful stuff.
1: God ops over psyops, right? So
0: that's
1: so
0: good.
1: Yes,
0: you got to put that on.
1: First Peter, let's see, where was I at? First Peter 4, was that? Oh, I was reading it and I was not showing it. Okay, so First Peter 4. Yeah, so basically Paul saying, he's refusing to call everything, or sorry, not Paul, Peter is refusing to call every negative consequence a persecution. And if you suffer persecution being a jerk, then, you know, that's not necessarily the greatest example. Matthew 6, be careful not to perform your righteous acts before men to be seen by them. If you do, you will have no reward from your Father in heaven. I mean, that's pretty serious when you're talking about content. And that's the angle that the first century church, you know, when Matthew was written, when the epistles were written, that they didn't have social media, they didn't have TikTok, they didn't

0: That's kind of the way the cookie crumbles. But here's the thing, yeah. Talking about the ops that come out of this, if you think about the microcosm of this, you know, what are the tenets here? The tenets are the Christians declaring martyrdom or some kind of persecution, and the camp, the Burning Man camp, finding reasons to actually carry through with kicking out a group. I was trying to find out how often groups get kicked out of Burning Man, and it doesn't seem to be a thing that happens all the time.
1: It does not happen a lot. Okay, and yeah, that's okay. The thing that makes it so crazy. It does not happen a lot because it's very easy to be in the rules.
0: To violate some of the rules, yeah, willingly probably unwillingly, right? Because it's kind of a different environment.
1: That's what I'm saying. By the time that law enforcement actually showed up to enforce them being asked to leave, like, there had to have been so much more.
0: Right.
1: Because the other question is, why did law enforcement have to show up? Did you not leave when you were supposed to leave?
0: Well, that's what I'm saying.
1: Did you refuse to leave? Mm-hmm.
0: Yeah. And so to land the plane on my bigger ops, yeah, here, please. Maybe in this circumstance, this ministry is maybe, despite how they felt from the outside, I wasn't there. I don't know everything that happened, but it appears to me that maybe they are exaggerating the persecution claims of what happened, okay, and saying, hey, we're being persecuted because we're Christian. Okay, maybe there's some exaggeration there, but if you draw it out to the bigger ops, eventually it's probably going to be true that Christians are going to get persecuted. I mean, if scripture is true and eschatology is true, then yes, the saints are conquered by the beast. That's what it says in Revelation 13. Also 6. So it's like, that's going to happen. So eventually, you know, that cry of persecution is going to be real. I mean, part of me thinks like, oh, you think this is persecution? Why don't you guys go to some different countries and find out what persecution is really like? You know what I mean? I want to say that, but also at the same time, I understand that in an eschatological sense, true persecution is not going to be cool. It's not going to be something where you're going to be like, hey guys, I'm persecuted, because you're not going to have a chance to publish any content about how you're persecuted.
1: There won't be content.
0: Right. Yeah. So it's kind of, it is an eerie sign for the church, and maybe a warning of, hey, careful what you wish for, kind of thing. And also the operation that Burning Man, the culture of Burning Man, as radical inclusion and all these different things as they suggest, will eventually not be as such in a certain manner. And at a certain point, the things that get violated may not be, you know, some certain rules and stuff, but really at the core of a more spiritual thing that is offended.
1: Yeah, we'll see. Although it could be, it could be opposite. I mean, depending on which way the world goes, Burning Man could end up being a place where the kingdom starts really thriving because of its countercultural. I mean, I'm just saying, that's how God works. God uses the most unexpected, weird people, places, things to do his thing, right?
0: That would be pretty radical. I mean, the most entertaining outcome would be,
1: that's how God works,
0: if Burning Man became the biggest Christian festival in the world. Yeah, that would
1: or
0: be
1: something, yeah. Right? And maybe not culturally Christian.
0: No, that's what I'm saying.
1: Right?
0: Not cultural Christian.
1: Maybe we don't say, hey, Burning Man is culturally Christian. Maybe it's totally against cultural Christianity, but God moves in such a powerful way that it really becomes a ground zero for some really amazing things. And I'm going to use this now to transition a little bit.
0: Okay.
1: Because, of course, Acts 17 is the altar of the unknown God, right? Mm-hmm. And I'm not going to go super deep into this because we're going to talk about it a lot with Carl and the people from the Camp of the Unknown God. But a few things to point out, okay? I think it's incredible. And I don't even know if this was part of Carl's thinking at the time. I mean, I do know his thinking, but whether this was included or not. But I read back through the story of Paul at Athens. Mm-hmm. And it starts out, while Paul

0: was waiting for them in Athens, his spirit was greatly upset because he saw the city was full of idols. So right away, Paul is troubled by Athens.
1: Yeah.
0: Much like, you know, Christian could look around and be troubled by what they see at Burning Man. Yeah. So he was addressing the Jews and the God-fearing Gentiles in the synagogue and in the marketplace every day, those who happened to be there. So Paul is now talking to his own people. He's talking to the Jews and the God-fearing Gentiles in Athens, in the synagogue, sharing, you know, what's going on with Jesus and the kingdom of God and that whole thing, much like how we're the camp of the unknown God. Most of the way that the camp of the unknown God evangelizes is they hold their own meetings. They hold a Bible study. They hold a stories of healing session. They hold a UFOs and angels class. They hold, right?
1: That's cool.
0: They hold these things in their own space. And then as burners are walking by and they see UFOs and angels, I want to come in here. They come in. And they, you know, so it's in this context of God brings people into the space of the camp of the unknown God, ministering with themselves. Not that they don't go out. They also go out. Mm-hmm. But when they go out, they say, hey, we're having a class on UFOs and angels tomorrow. Come on by. Nice to meet you. God loves you. Okay. You know, that's got, they don't go out and sort of surround people
1: right.
0: and lay hands on them. Nice little reflection there. And in the marketplace every day, in the marketplace in Athens, this was public. This was the public place. Those who happen to be there. Also, some of the Epicurean and Stoic philosophers were conversing with them. And some, now, Epicurean and Stoic philosophers, these are very specific, very learned. These are not people who had never heard of, you know, anything spiritual or whatever. These are people who had devoted their lives to, you know, to figuring out what's going on in the world. And, you know, you look at, let me read Epicurean, the note here from the NET Bible.
1: Philosophy of Epicurus.
0: Although the Epicureans saw the aim of life as pleasure, I mean, talk about a Burning Man person, they were not strictly hedonists because they defined pleasure as the absence of pain. Along with this, they desired the avoidance of trouble and freedom from annoyances. They saw organized religion as evil, especially the belief that the gods punished evildoers in the afterlife.
1: Wow.
0: In keeping with this, they were unable to accept Paul's teaching about the resurrection. Now, that describes almost perfectly a Burning Man post-Christian. You know, a post-Christian, someone who says, you know, organized religion is evil. I went to church when I was a kid and they were bad. And I want to avoid pain. What is it? Not just pain, but annoyances. You know, I'm at Burning Man. I don't want to be annoyed by that. They reject the belief that the gods punished evildoers in the afterlife, meaning they don't believe in hell. I mean, this is just a perfect ancient version of a Burning Man post-Christian. And Stoic philosophers here, let's see here, says the Stoics rejected Epicurean ideal of pleasure, stressing virtue instead. The Stoics emphasized responsibility for voluntary actions. Responsibility for voluntary actions is literally in the Burning Man 10 principles. It is part of their founding principles, is radical personal responsibility and radical inclusion of voluntary actions, and believed risks were worth taking. Lots of risks going on out there. But thought that the actual attainment of virtue was difficult. They also believed in providence. This describes another group of burners who do believe in providence, who do believe in God, that God is working, and they're not hedonists. They believe in virtue. You know, they're two different kinds of seekers here in Athens with Paul that reflect perfectly on a huge portion of the types of people that we meet at Burning Man. And we can say this with authority because Camp of the Unknown God, many years, specifically takes spiritual demography. This is the focus of so much of the research. Let's see here. Also, some of the Epicurean and Stoic philosophers were conversing with him, and some were asking, "What does this foolish babbler want to say?" Others said, "He seems to be a proclaimer of foreign gods." They said this because he was proclaiming the good news about Jesus and the resurrection. So they took Paul and brought him to the Areopagus, saying, "May we know what this new teaching is that you are proclaiming? For you are bringing some surprising things to our ears. So we want to know what they mean." All the Athenians and the foreigners who lived there used to spend their time in nothing else than telling or listening to something new. Hmm. This is a perfect reflection of how burners see themselves. They're at Burning Man. They do nothing but talk about new things, listen to somebody else, you know, spiritual things, seeking spirituality and oftentimes all the wrong places, of course. But when Paul is conversing with his own people in the synagogue and in the marketplace, the Epicurean and Stoic philosophers hear him, are interested, start a conversation with him, and even the fact that his message immediately repels them, you know, it's against what they believe, they go, "Okay, come talk to us more. Come to the Areopagus." This is the sort of council of where everybody got together and like talked about ideas mm-hmm. and stuff like that. And so you have this beautiful story of Paul in a place that troubles him, speaking, talking about the things that he knows and the things he wants to share with his own people, the Jews and believing Gentiles, being overheard and engaged by the philosophers, the New Agers, the spiritualists, to talk about the gospel. And even when they don't believe it or they think it is babbling, they invite them deeper into their culture. The Areopagus is like the central, meeting point for all the ideas of Athens, right? So Paul gets invited deeper and deeper into the culture to be surrounded and listened to, right? Mm-hmm. And that is when, I'll say verse 22 here. So Paul stood before the Areopagus and said, "Men of Athens, I see that you are very religious in all respects." Now, the note here on religious can mean devout, but it also means superstitious. Right. And so it seems like Paul was kind of doing a double thing. Like, I get it. You believe a lot of spiritual stuff. Okay. "For as I went around and observed closely your objects of worship, I even found an altar with this inscription, 'To an unknown God.' Therefore, what you worship without knowing it, this I proclaim to you. The God who made the world and everything in it, who is Lord of heaven and earth, does not live in temples made by human hands, nor is he served by human hands as if he needed anything, because he himself gives life and breath and everything to everyone. From one man, he made every nation of the human race to inhabit the entire earth, determining their set times and fixed limits of the places where they would live, so that they would search for God and perhaps grope around for him and find him. though he is not far from each one of us, for in him we live and move about and exist, as even some of your own poets have said. So Paul is using their own altar to the unknown God. He is quoting their own poets. And the point that he is making is you cannot escape from God.
1: Mm-hmm.
0: God, every spiritual thing that you are reaching out for, every New Age thing, every breathwork meditation, everything that you are reaching out for, you are reaching out for God, and you cannot get away from him. And this is the message that I have had encounter after encounter with post-Christians at Burning Man that has totally, bore fruit that not only is amazing in a sort of salvation sense, but also for myself, feeding my own faith. Seeing how, because again, I grew up in church, mission work, the whole thing. I've gone through every formulaic way to present the Bible to this culture or that culture. I mean, Christians really got it down, okay? You know how to give the basic story of Christianity. Doesn't matter where you are. We can even do it without words, right?
1: Yeah.
0: You've got, I don't know if you ever saw those little Rubik's cubes looking thing.
1: I've never seen it.
0: With a picture. Oh, it's great. Oh, this might be for like some old school 90s, early 2000s
1: maybe this is like
0: Christians.
1: A future supply
0: Christian
1: drop.
0: Kids.
1: Solve the canary cry.
0: Oh, that's a good idea. Yeah. Anywho, so that is why the Camp of the Unknown God does what it does and how it does what it does. And unfortunately for this year, I was not able to get a bunch of content out. Gons, I would have loved to get you stuff to take up some time in the show. I know, give you a little break, you know, play the recording, do the thing. But like I said in the beginning, God encountered me so powerfully that I literally was struck dumb in so many ways. I can and will dive deeper and deeper and deeper into Acts 17 as we put out more interviews. We've got a lot of great stuff to share with the Canarium.
1: Yeah, and I'm sure. It's,
0: but I did.
1: I'm just going to mention how the Stoicism specifically, I really like Stoicism as like a general philosophy. And there's actually a little bit of overlap with certain concepts and just your biblical Christianity, although there's some pretty strong fault lines when it comes to God and, you know, the character of God and who you rely on ultimately. So I think it's and Stoicism is a somewhat of a popular view today, right? So
0: it's a popular cultural thing, right? So. Let's not get too distracted.
1: No, I know. I'm just saying that's a thing I'm curious about more so. So
0: it's an interesting relevance to today, right? I mean, we've been pining, begging God to reveal to us, like, okay, how do we change? What do we transition? What's the new mission? How do we react to this new world that we're in, right? Mm. And it turns out Acts 17 is just perfect in a lot of different ways.
1: Yeah.
0: I'm going to move into my supernatural experience here because I want to make sure to do it, but I we'll see how this goes. Now, for those who have been following along with me, listening to Canary Cry Clubhouse, and I've shared a little bit on News Talk and stuff, I don't know what to do about it, but God has just, I've just been having such the craziest experience with God for the past couple months. And, you know, this is where supernatural optimism came from. Mm-hmm. I pray supernatural optimism for everybody. We don't need to be scared of, whatever, the Illuminati, the globalists, or whatever. We don't need to fear anything that is coming. I had my powerful encounter rememorizing Psalm 23, the Lord is my shepherd. I told that story. And also, I'm just laying down some context here because it's needed to understand my experience. And also, I've just been ranting and raving about the book of Acts Because if we as Christians today are going to ask, what are we supposed to do? How are we supposed to move and share the gospel and inhabit the kingdom and everything we're supposed to do? How exactly are we supposed to do it? And the answer has always been, do what they do in Acts, right? Mm-hmm. And I've been taught through Acts my entire life. I have read it over and over and over. And something dawned on me about a month or two ago that had never dawned on me before. And that is that the book of Acts not only is telling the story of what happened to the apostles after Jesus' crucifixion, but it is much like how the Old Testament is a cycle of, God calling out to his people answering, them walking with him, them getting distracted, them doing evil, mm-hmm. God punishing them, and then, the prophets bringing people back, that whole cycle over and over and over and over. Acts also seems to have a cycle, and that is the cycle of Christians coming into contact with magical practitioners, magicians, witches, oracles, exorcists. We went through the Mesopotamian, the culture at the time. Magic practitioners was a vocation. This was somebody's job. And every time that the apostles come to a place, the Holy Spirit moves, the Holy Spirit proves that the professional magicians are no longer the big game in town. And not only do magicians turn, believe, be baptized, but there's also a collapse of economy every single time that this happens. So I'm looking at Acts. It starts in Acts 8. Let's see here. I'm not going to go through each one here, but Acts 8 is Simon Magus, right? Mm-hmm. Simon the magician, Acts 8. You've got Acts 13, which is the, where is it? I'll just go through it here. Acts 16, Acts 19, Acts 21. Every few chapters is a story about the apostles, the Holy Spirit, coming into contact with the cultural magicians, the vocational cultural magicians at the time. Now, one thing that's been a part of our entire thing, Gons, and it seems silly now because everybody knows this, but back in 2012, it was fringe Christian online weirdo stuff to talk about how the rulers of our culture, of our governments, of our everything in our society is done with occult magical principles by occultists or magicians or sorcerers, and every sort of institution of our culture, Hollywood, etc., is just a extension of a cultural power center of magic practitioners, mm-hmm. right? Yeah. Does that put it sort of in a basic sense? Mm-hmm. Right. Which, of course, we all know this now. And just like back in Acts, today, all of these magical practitioners are wrapped up. There's always money involved. There's always the economy, okay? So this is where my mind's at when I go to Burning Man. This is what I'm thinking about. This is what I'm praying about. This is what I've been studying in the Word for months before arriving to Burning Man. And so this is the atmosphere, just my inner atmosphere as I ask God, God, be with me, walk with me, give me the encounters that you want for me here. I get it. It's not just about content. Lord, I repent for just making this about content. I give it up. What do you want me to take a nap? I'll take a nap. Okay, boom, I'm on the ground, right? Oh, you want me to talk to this person? Great, boom, I'll do it, right? So this is trying to kind of build back to the experience of being there here for me. And you know, Psalm 23 was a huge, huge, I don't know, a focus point for me recently, and specifically the bit of, even when I must walk through the darkest valley, I fear no danger, for you're with me, right? Mm-hmm. Every step along the way, I am never outside of exactly where God wants me. Just how, just in the same way Paul told Athens, hey, you think you're Epicureans and Stoics? You think you come here or there? God decides every single step you take, and he is marching you straight to him, whether you like it or not, yeah. Which has been my attitude a bit in general, in sort of an evangelistic way too, not to really stress myself out necessarily, not to try to keep a scoreboard of how many sinners' prayers that I get, right. Not to, you know, force every conversation or situation that I'm in, but that I'm sitting peacefully in complete faith that every step I take and every word that I say is leading me and leading whoever else around me that God wants in the direction of him. And one of these naps, I was out deep, deep into the playa, out in the middle of nowhere, very, very far away. And it was about 5 in the morning. Mm. I had woken up really, really early because somebody said that there was a something happening out in the playa early in the morning. So go be there. And I go, okay. I was still a little bit in like, okay, let's go make some content. So I set my alarm, got up super duper early, made my way out there, got to where the thing was supposed to be. And I go, okay, here we go. Time to talk about art and music and the globalist agenda. And boom, flat out fall asleep on the ground, 5 in the morning, surrounded by hundreds of people, while this gigantic art car, I'm just going to have to, I can't explain everything, but you know, just a giant semi truck car that's shaped like an axolotl, like a salamander.
1: That's cute.
0: Yeah. This is very cute, very bright, very shiny. About $1 million worth of speakers, just like boom, boom, boom, doing this music thing. It is an absolute supernatural miracle that I could lay down and fall asleep with next time I'm going to bring a dB meter
1: and see exactly how loud the music decibels is. Were blasting in any of your regions.
0: Too much. Yeah. An inhuman amount of decibels. And I just go, oh my God, I can't. I just, okay, here I go. I'm going down, Lord. And I put my jacket over my head. And oftentimes with these holy naps, I'm obviously not going into deep REM sleep, but I'm being overcome with this comfort and this peace. I'm not being stressed out by the music. I'm not being stressed out knowing that there's people standing all around me. Just this pure supernatural like cone of peace that God is putting over me. It's just totally unexplainable. Never experienced anything like it. And I'm sitting there and I'm going, God, okay, God, why am I here? I came all the way out here. I came all the way. I woke up early. Yeah, I got to record, but I'm not recording and I'm just sleeping now. God, what are you doing here? And I had laid down on a blanket that I laid down on the ground. Suddenly, I feel myself moving. I'm being dragged across the ground on my blanket. And this peace is still on me. And I don't even open my eyes. I don't get up. I don't freak out. I'm just like, okay, God, is this where we're going now? Take me where you want to go. I'm like literally being pulled across the desert by someone I don't know, but just having this incredible time in prayer with God. And I get dragged. I stop getting dragged. I stay asleep. I stay there. I don't even think about it. And with these Holy Spirit naps, I just know. I just feel refreshed whenever it's done. Could be 5 minutes, could be 15 minutes, could be whatever. I just know. I go, okay, I'm done. And I'm just like, got this refreshing, just absolutely supernatural refreshing. And for me, at 5 a.m. to feel refreshed is not a thing that I've maybe ever experienced. And I wake up and there are and I'm surrounded by about 4 or 5 beautiful women, just angelic looking. And it's really cold. It's really early. It's very cold. And they're just a couple, like 3 or 4 beautiful women in their jackets. And I go, did you move me? And they go, no, but we saw you sleeping. We wanted to make sure you're okay. Wanted to protect you. And just like these women just decided to just post around me. Were they angels? I don't know. I could not tell you. They sure were angelic looking. They were beautiful young ladies. But I'm coming out of this like nap, like, whoa, what's going on? And these women are there. And they're just sitting. They're not even really paying attention to me. They're just sitting, watching the thing. And I turn and I smile. I say, hi, did you push? They go, no, but we wanted to make sure nobody stepped on you. They go, okay, well, that's so nice. Thank you. And I literally just stand up. I fold up my blanket. And I go, I'm going to go home. So I'm riding my bike home. And I'm just dazed. I'm in this like... Now, I've talked about this before. There's a lot of stuff at play at Burning Man. You do not need to be on drugs. There are a lot less drugs at Burning Man than people think there are. Mm. You do not need to be on drugs.
1: The environment, because there are and the atmosphere and everything else.
0: The environment.
1: Else. Yeah.
0: And I do believe that there is some, like you know, some of the... There's certainly spiritual, but there's also technological, because the sound, you know, there's all these sound systems that are like perfectly tuned, and there's a never ending sort of bass hum. Mm. You can feel it in your chest. Of course, the lights, flashing lights, it's very MK Ultra, you know,
1: right, okay.
0: Like the environment itself is designed to create this sustained kind of thing. Right. But then on top of that, of course, lots of spiritual stuff. So I'm riding my bike home and I'm just like, God, what do you have for me? What do you have for me? And out of nowhere, God just says, I just hear it almost not audibly, but I hear it in my spirit. And it just says, love your brother, the magician.
1: Mm.
0: And I'm filled with an overwhelming sense of love, specifically for magicians, witches, those types of people.
1: Mm.
0: And I go, you know, I've spent my whole career talking about how magicians and witches are... We're in spiritual battles with them, yeah. And how witches are trying to get us, and you know, all this kind of the like magic users have been the bad guys, you know, in my concept of what's going on in the world for a long time. But God hit me so hard with love your brother, the magician. Say it's they are also it, the humans themselves are so loved by God. So Jesus loves them so much that he died for them. And I've been setting myself up as an adversary to the humans. Like Christians will defeat the magicians, right?
1: Mm, yeah.
0: Christians will defeat the Satanists. And that was just gone. It was just immediately gone. Now, I'm kind of thinking about that. I go back, I read Acts, Acts 8, Acts 16, Acts 19. I'm reading it all again. And every time I read that, I go, oh yeah, God really loves all these magic users mm-hmm. in Acts. That's so interesting how that goes. We always read it that like the Holy Spirit defeats the magician.
1: Yeah.
0: But it's not. The magician is so impressed by the love of God that they become believers. The magicians are not defeated. They get baptized. Mm-hmm. So I'm like, okay. And I'm thinking, that is not even the thing, Gons. That is the preamble.
1: Okay.
0: To the next thing.
1: Do we have time? Do we have time for the next
0: thing? Yes, we do. Here's the trick. We have to, because here's the thing. The next night, I go to bed and I'm sleeping. And I wake up out of nowhere at 3 o'clock in the morning.
1: Ooh. The witch's hour.
0: I look at my clock. Uh-huh. I look at my clock. It says 3 a.m. I go, okay, going back to bed. I lay my head back down on my pillow. Instantly, I am transported. And it feels like a dream. No, it doesn't feel like a dream. I am totally conscious. I am in a house, and I know it's my house. And it was kind of like lucid dreaming, but more than lucid dreaming. And I'm in this house and I hear a knock on the back door. And I go to the back door of this house, my house, and I open it up. And there's a woman there. And she's sort of organizing, hanging up, folding clothes. She's organizing gear, just like objects, random objects. And she goes, hey. You know, I just wanted to come over and thank you. I go, great. Thank you for what? She's like, I'm your neighbor over there next door. And, you know, I just wanted to thank you for making all these donations to our group, to our family. I go, oh, yeah, no problem. And I kind of recognize these things. I ran a charity for a very long time. And so the vibe, the feeling was like, oh, I had, you know, passed on some supplies to this group or something. Right. And she comes over, she says, thank you. And she invites me over. She says, do you want to come meet everybody? I go, sure. So I walk over, walk into the front, the garage door that was open to their house. And she starts introducing me to people. Now the visual aspect of this was very trippy. Okay. So it's very real. I'm telling you, I'm telling you that it was some sort of like, I say dream because I don't want to sound crazy. I'm telling you it is as real, more real. And I have full function, full control. You know, a lot of times with dreams, you actually are kind of watching yourself do the things in the dreams.
1: Being pulled through a situation, even your own words and stuff are kind of just automatic.
0: I had full control, full agency, full perspective, but it was just like waking. Mm-hmm. It was totally awake. I walk in this house and she starts introducing me to people. And there's a bunch of people and they're kind of just living their lives. Some are folding clothes, some are washing dishes, some are going here, some are going there. There's these, as I'm talking to the woman, she says, oh, call somebody over. Here, meet Basil. Basil donated some stuff to us that one time. And the person goes, oh, thank you so much. Thank you so much. And then another person comes up and he says, oh, I know you. You gave me a hug that one time when I was sad. Or I go to the next person. They bring the next person. They go, ah, I heard you speak on this thing and it really blessed me. Thank you. You know, just a number of these. There's like six of these being introduced to people who seem to already know me. And I had helped them or loved them at some point in life. And it was about halfway through this process because as I'm looking at their faces, they would morph, but not like their face, like their hair would morph or their clothes would change. You know, they're kind of a bunch of rascals. They're kind of like Motley Crue kind of thing, yeah. You know, kind of like burners, dusters, tights, bright colors. And as they're talking to me, their images would change, but only some of them, you know, some of them stayed the same. So, and it dawns on me, oh my gosh, these are all magicians and witches and sorcerers. And they tell me that this place that I'm in, I go, am I dreaming? What is this? They go, kind of, but not really. It's kind of like this. And this is just what they told me, Gans, that this place that I was in was a spiritual dimension, was a thing of their creation that they would go to while at Burning Man. Because Burning Man's very hard. It's very uncomfortable. It's very dusty. It's very, it's hard to sleep.
1: Yeah.
0: It's all these things. But these magic users had gotten together, and when they're uncomfortable and they need to rest or something, they come into this spiritual realm. And more of them come up. And there was this one woman, this older woman, and they introduce me to her and they say, oh, this is Basil. She goes, oh, I know Basil. And she looks at me very knowingly and she goes, she doesn't say anything else. She just says, oh, I know Basil. And she looks at me as if I should know who she is. And it dawns on me, I know exactly who she is. And she is someone, I don't want to give too much details, but she is someone who is in a camp at Burning Man. Very nice lady, Christian lady, or so I thought, Christian lady. Mm. And she looks at me like, oh, I know Basil. I go, oh my gosh, this woman is, I thought she was like a Christian lady, but she's like a witch or something. Yeah. Now the crowd comes around me and they go, oh, we're so happy you're here. You've been so, you know, and the idea that the feeling, I guess the concept was that was communicated to me was these were not all people that I had like loved or blessed here at Burning Man, but in my life, in my whole life of ministry, in my whole life of running the charity, in my whole life, you know, I'd just been doing what we're called to do, love people. And apparently, a number of them have been magicians and witches and sorceresses who go to Burning Man. And they thought it would be nice to invite me into their little space. Hmm. Now, they take me, they say, we want you to meet our leader. Oh my gosh, I'm looking at the time. I'm going to go fast here. I want you to meet our leader. And they take me to a poster on the wall. And the poster on the wall has a drawing, a sketch of an old woman wearing a shawl. It kind of looks like a cowboy wanted poster, but it doesn't say wanted, but that's kind of the style, like very Western kind of sketch. Mm. Somebody sketched this woman.
1: Yeah.
0: And they go, here she is. And someone who is with us go, uh-oh, I think this was a bad idea. She doesn't look very happy to see you. Look at her eyes. I look at her eyes and she the sketch of the woman looks very mean.
1: Mm.
0: And in an instant, she's standing in front of me.
1: Oof.
0: Physically. Yeah. And her face is right up on me and it's dark and it's wrinkled. And the only word that I kind of had to describe it was a hag. Like,
1: yeah.
0: This was their leader. This was their a hag who is the leader of this like motley crew of magic users. She was their leader, but she didn't live there with them. Mm-hmm. She had another dimension. And that poster was like how she watched, how she kept an eye on everybody. Yeah. But she like didn't want to mingle with these people. She is on the other side, very distant leader. And she's very nasty looking. And before I could say a word, I am transported. And again, when I say transported, I can feel my physical body like, woo.
1: Wow.
0: And everything morphs around me. And I'm in a like a penthouse of a skyscraper. And I'm looking out across this city and there's lights everywhere. And I'm in this room and it's very nice, rich penthouse. And there's a bed and there's a desk and there's a pile of teddy bears, a big pile of teddy bears. And I'm like, nobody's with me, but I feel a presence. There's a presence here. I'm looking around. Nothing's happening. So I kind of just walk over to the teddy bear, pile of teddy bears, and I pick it up. And suddenly, someone or something jumps out at me and grabs me and starts to choke me.
1: Ooh.
0: And I go, I start like, whoa, whoa, whoa, whoa, whoa, whoa, what's, whoa, whoa, whoa. And then boom, it stopped, right? Before I could even really react or anything like that, it stopped. But now I'm in another room. And I went through a successive series of these rooms where it would be just a normal kind of room, kind of magical, interesting thing. The second I start looking around, I open a door, I open a cabinet, I touch a thing. Some being, something would come out, would hit me, would choke me, would grab me, would grope me, would, you know, really mess with me. Now, as this is happening, I've, long-time Basil heads will know I've had countless supernatural experiences with shadow people, with hauntings, with, you know, all the scary stuff. I've gone through it. And I know for a fact I can call on the name of Jesus to stop it. At any time, I can call in the name of Jesus and it'll end. But I had this sense that that's what this hag wanted. The hag wanted me, as a Christian man, to run from these scary experiences. She wanted to scare me away, specifically to prove to all the other magicians that I didn't love them. That I would just run, that I would bail if anything scary happened. You know, it's just a kind of, yes, she'd had to contend with the fact that calling on the name of Jesus would like break her spell. It would
1: give her the leverage back to her little followers.
0: Socially, right. Yeah. Socially, she would look strong to her followers so they wouldn't be so nice to this Christian guy who was so nice to them, yeah. Right? She was trying to prove to her followers that I didn't love them, that I would run, that I was a scaredy cat, and sure, maybe I could call in the name of Jesus, but it was just to get out of there, to get away from them. And so instead of calling out the name of Jesus, I start slowly reciting Psalm 23, which I had just memorized. Yeah. I've been on this, just memorized it. And so I'm in the dream. Turns out I was memorizing it for this exact moment. And I go through it. The Lord is my shepherd. I'm getting choked. I lack nothing. I'm getting punched. I'm swirling. Now I'm in a cave. He takes me to lush pastures. He leads me to refreshing waters. He restores my strength. Boom, boom, boom. It's happening. It's happening. He guides me. So I have the NET version memorized, which goes, I'm getting distracted because I'm looking at yours. Let me open this up.
1: It's right here.
0: You got it? Okay. He restores my strength. He leads me down the right paths. And this was heavy for me. For the sake of his reputation, every step that I take is for his rep. He has a self-interest in it, which is powerful for me. Yeah. I know he loves me. I know he does things for my good, but to know that he also does them for his own good is very powerful to me. Even when I must walk through the darkest valley, I fear no danger boom, I get punched in the face or blah, blah, blah. For you are with me. Your rod and your staff reassure me. You prepare a feast before me in the plain sight of my enemies. You refresh my head with oil. My cup is completely full. Surely your goodness and faithfulness will pursue me all my days, and I will live in the Lord's house for the rest of my life. And the second that I finish that, boom, I'm back. I feel a little beat up, but I'm back with the group, back in their house. And there's a lot more details I could go into their house. I might do it some other time.
1: Oh, so you're back in the house. So you're still, I'm back in the whole journey.
0: I'm still in it,
1: okay,
0: baby.
1: Okay.
0: I'm still in it. Right. I'm still in the realm. I'm still in their little guest house or whatever they have there at Burning Man. But the hag, like, is defeated. She's like, oh, he's not going to run. And, you know, he's just going to sit here and recite Psalm 23 to me while I'm beating him up and teleporting him and terrifying him. And she just realizes, like, ah, gosh, she's very mad. She disappears. I'm back in here. She's back in her portrait. You can see her there. She's angrier than ever. And all the magicians and the witches and everything, they turn to me and go, oh my gosh, we are so sorry. We didn't think, we thought she'd like you. You've helped us. You've loved us. We thought that she would like that and she would like accept you or something like that. I can't, but I'm so sorry. And they just apologize. I go, it's no problem. It's nothing I haven't seen before. She can't scare me away that easily. I go, wow. Well, long story short to the end here, they just say, wow, well, we really wanted to thank you. We're really glad that you came here. And we want you to know that you can come back whenever you want. I go, okay. Thank you very much, guys. How do I get out of here? And so he said, oh, just walk back into your house over there. Mm. And I walk back in the back door of my house. And it is not like waking up from a dream where I like open my eyes and I'm back in my RV. It goes from I'm in the house and it just swirls and shifts and just like magically.
1: Like the movies and TV shows, like, kind of.
0: Yeah,
1: like for real.
0: Exactly like it. It's not like I woke up. I didn't sit up. I didn't whatever. It was crazy. And obviously, I'm totally stunned. Absolutely mind blown. But totally filled with love for, A, just everybody, all of God's creation, but for those guys, that weird little group of magical practitioners that apparently I had, without knowing it, over many years, helped them out in one way or another. And I go, God, you really got to tell me, buddy, what
1: what was that?
0: Like, I'm skeptical, by the way.
1: Yeah, of course.
0: I'm still skeptical. I am very afraid to share this story here today because it's insane. And I'm sure there's all sorts of theological ways people are going to be like, see, Basil shouldn't have gone to Burning Man because all the witches got
1: the
0: him witches or whatever.
1: Got him they got him into the retreat room.
0: Yeah. Basil's a secret wizard or something stupid, right? I'm uncomfortable sharing this story, by the way. And I still am just beseeching God, like, yo, if this is not what I think it was, if this was not from you, if this is something else besides what I've been told, please just do away with it. Close the door. Tell me not to share it. Show me whatever. If I need to repent or something, if I have some sort of gate open that I'm not supposed to, whatever it is. So I'm still kind of processing all of that, guys. So I'm sure I'll have much more to say about it. But yeah, that's the whole trip was unlike anything else. And, you know, that experience with the magicians, love your brother, the magicians, juxtaposed to the very, very understandable missionary work that the atmosphere camp was doing and went through. I mean, all of it just feels so relevant. It just feels so connected. And as far as what we, I'll say this, as far as what I'm supposed to do, how I am supposed to understand culture and the world and this new age of re-enchantment that we're moving into, the most powerful thing in these spiritual battles, the spiritual war, we are at a spiritual war, but the magicians, the witches, the sorcerers, they are not the enemy. They are children of God. And the movement of the Holy Spirit, just like in Acts, the display of the Holy Spirit, God working and acting with us, through us, in regular situations, this is what's to be done. The re-enchantment is God's plan, and it's a new way for Christians to move through the world, the Holy Spirit to move through the Christians, and for magicians, magical practitioners, New Agers, shamans, whoever, to encounter the Holy Spirit through us and to lay down whatever it is that has them in rebellion, in envy, and anything through the love and sacrifice of our Lord Jesus Christ.
1: Amen.
0: I say that to encourage everybody.
1: I love it.
0: There's going to be a lot more coming from this. And while they were getting kicked out, I was getting let in to the weird magical back room, apparently.
1: Oh, well, I think that's a great place to just leave it, and I'll let it sit right there for everybody. And I'm sure people have questions. I have questions, but I also...
0: We'll be talking about it more.
1: Definitely be talking about it. I think this is sets a precedent that I did not expect, but...
0: No,
1: I think
0: there you go.
1: I think it already hit me. So I'm on board. I'm on board. So
0: yep, amen.
1: All right,
0: and there you go. I pray, God, that everybody hearing this, everybody who hears the story, tells the story, thinks of the story, that God is going to encounter you in exactly the way that you need to be encountered, to open your eyes to what the plan is for you and the whole body of Christ moving into this new age.
1: All right. Amen. Amen. And I guess until next time, what do we do?
0: Think outside the cage.

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1: Good afternoon, everybody. I'm Josh Slocum. Welcome to the Disaffected live stream. It's Wednesday, September 9th, 2026. And we are going to be talking today about the jurors on the Lindsey Clancy jury who have been talking to the media about the one lone male holdout. Now, as always, stand by with me here for a second. I need to make sure that I'm going out live on all the platforms. Very good. I'm on YouTube. And let's make sure that I'm on Rumble. Where is my secretary? There we go. Okay, good. Everything's going out. this is, you guys, thanks for joining me. Thanks, everybody in the chat. Hello, everyone. I'll take a look at your comments as I can. I always appreciate seeing you here, especially all the familiar faces. I'm a little discombobulated. I realized that Disaffected has basically been the Lindsey Clancy show for the past 3 weeks. The reason for that is, and I've talked about this with Kevin, this is the most demonstrative instance I have encountered in the 5 years that I've done the show of the thesis of this show. It's got everything. It's got Cluster B. It's got participants and actors in the story itself who I think are Cluster B. And the reaction to it in the public and online especially has been Simon pure narcissism, borderline personality, histrionics, evil. Just evil. I'm cynical. You know, it's been 10 years since I woke up to what Cluster B was. 10 years since I put my Cluster B mother out of my life. Over the past 10 years, of course, I've changed my mind on almost everything I used to believe. I went from being a liberal wokey to a pretty hard right conservative. I'm pretty right wing. I disavow almost everything that I used to believe about the world. And it wasn't overnight. Of course, it really has been gradual over 10 years. But this took me by surprise. I wasn't prepared for this. I did not realize myself how far gone we are as a culture. It's worse than I thought. And I'm staying on this topic because it isn't about, I'm sorry to say this because so many people are making it about something other than what it is, and I guess I'm one of them. But this isn't, for me, primarily about the horror of the murders. The murders are horrible, of course. It's everything around it. It's how we've reacted to it. It's what this case and the public reaction to it tell us about our character as Americans and the character of the people in our families and the people that we work with and the character of our justice system. You know, the thesis of our show, Disaffected, is that we are living in a Cluster B world. We're living in a personality disordered world. We are living in a society scale, scaled up version of the house of insanity that my brother and sister and I grew up with under a mother who has borderline and narcissistic personality disorders and strong secondary psychopathic

0: traits, as in the home, so in society. And it just keeps going. And I mean, as you know, Lindsay Clancy, excuse me, murdered her three children. She strangled them with exercise resistance bands in 2023. 3 years later, she's on trial for murder. As you know, last week, the judge declared a mistrial after 6 or 7 days of jury deliberations. And it's become clear to us that it what happened was 11 jurors wanted to find her not guilty by reason of insanity. Because she stipulated, she's admitted she murdered her children, her defense attorney. These are stipulated facts. No one's contesting that. The only people are the crazy TikTok chicks with their forensic astrology. But unfortunately, Massachusetts is one of only 7 states where the burden of proof to prove sanity or insanity is reversed. The burden is on the state to prove that she was sane. Since she brought some evidence, poor though it is, inconsistent though it is, ex post facto though it appears to be, that is enough for the assumption in the court now to be, well, we assume she was insane and therefore not criminally responsible. Now the prosecution has an affirmative burden to prove a negative, that she wasn't insane. This is terrible jurisprudence, and it's really hobbled this case, but I think that's contributed to why it was 11-1. And apparently one lone male juror held out and said, no, I'm not doing this. And now the Gorgons, the harpies, the witches, that's exactly what they are. The witches on this jury are now on television, on national television, excoriating this man. You're not going to believe some of the things out of these women's mouths. I myself was shocked. We have a guest today, though. I'm going to bring him in. He's going to co-pilot, and maybe if I get too close to the edge, he can pull me back. I want to introduce you to Jake Freeman, who is a marriage and family therapist, a counselor. Jake, if I've gotten your titles wrong, correct me. But he is based as hell and one of the few working mental health professionals whose judgment I trust. I've referred my clients, my coaching and consulting clients, to him as a professional. He's one of the very few that I'm willing to do that with. Jake, welcome to the program.
1: It's always a pleasure, Josh. Thanks for having me here.
0: Give your 45-second spiel for people who are new to you. You've been on the show before, but you're going to be new to some people out here.
1: Yeah, so my name is Jake Freeman. I'm a marriage and family therapist licensed here in Montana. I also have a large background in organizational development. I was a Marine Corps officer and then did Afghanistan a couple times with everything that entails. And then worked for Amazon for a number of years, helping organize availability zones for Amazon Web Services. And then as I realized that the world was increasingly, I guess, Josh, we don't say fake and gay anymore. It's offensive. So we'll say artificial and non-propagating.
0: Very fake and gay.
1: Yeah, fake and gay, artificial and non-propagating. I decided this is lame. So I moved to Montana, bought 30 acres, built a homestead, got my marriage and family therapy license, started 2 companies, raising my kids and watching the world go mad and trying to be an astronomicon of sorts to put the light out there, because it makes the dirty bitches go, you know, drop the mask and go insane, and it attracts the virtuous among us.
0: Yeah, we were talking about that a little bit backstage before we were live, about the way that just a single word, in a concept that a man like you says on social media or in public will provoke a genuinely hysterical reaction from women.
1: Yes.
0: So when you say things like, oh, you were talking, I asked you for some examples and you said, just use the word accountability. What do you say when you say that? What kind of reaction do you get?
1: As you say, hysteria. It's as though you remember Lord of the Rings when they put that rope on Gollum and it hiss. You know, he crawls around and yells and hisses and says, "It burns us! It burns us!" It's as though it burns them. And no is another one. Just straight up, no, I'm not doing that. Or No, I don't believe that. Or no, that's not good for me. There's you're just a dickless man. You're afraid of strong women, which when they say you're afraid of strong women, that just means you don't tolerate annoying women. That's all that means. Yeah. So just swap that out in your mind. But Josh, I know this isn't a religious show, but
0: it's fine. It's religion friendly. Go for it.
1: There's a verse that comes out of 2 Timothy chapter 3 where it talks about in the last days, and it says that people will have a form of godliness, but they'll deny the power thereof, such turn away. But here's the important part. For this sort are they which creep into houses and lead captive silly women laden with sin, led away into diverse lusts, ever learning and never able to come to the knowledge of the truth.
0: Absolutely.
1: I don't know how you can describe what we are currently seeing better than that, because as we're talking about this jury, and from what I've seen, their big complaint, and tell me if I'm giving the punchline away too soon, the foreman said that this man that was the final holdout said that he had enough, that he, you know, had reasonable doubt. But he, quote, couldn't get over the fact that she, in her words, viciously murdered her three children.
0: Yeah, we're gonna see it. When you see it and hear it, when you see this woman start her sentence, and when you hear where she ends, you guys, your brain is gonna freeze. I mean, it's almost impossible to understand it. I noticed a couple. I just saw it for the first time last night, and my jaw did actually physically drop open in genuine surprise. And a couple of people I saw saying, "I didn't believe this at first. I thought it was AI, but it's real. It's absolutely real." Let's start it right up. Let's get into it. I'm going to play first. Some of these, if these videos, some of them may have overlap, and if they are, then I'll just stop them. But guys, I haven't watched everything right through. So, we're going to learn some of this stuff together, but I believe that what I have here is the complete, report. I believe it's NBC News. Hang on a second.
2: I'm managing those deliberations.
0: Yeah. NBC. Okay. So we're going to play this through, and I think this includes some interviews with three of these female jurors. So let's go.
2: Deliberations was harder than her work as a fifth grade teacher. And they confirmed there was one holdout juror. I asked them what they thought of him being described by the prosecution as a rogue juror.
0: Okay, I'm going to stop right away. You know what? Let's go back to the beginning. I want you to hear everything here and see if you guys pick up on what I did.
2: Ronnie talked a lot about how managing those deliberations was harder than her work as a fifth grade teacher. And
0: that's it right there. Did you get it? This woman, we're on a first name basis, by the way, Ronnie, you know, everybody's on a first name basis now because we're all friends. We're all Lindsay, aren't we? Mm-hmm. This is exactly what you would expect. Managing these jurors, her job is not, I don't care if she's the forewoman, and I'm not going to say foreperson. Don't ever say that in front of me. Whoever you are, I'll just kick you out. The forewoman, and it's not forelady either. My God. Kevin Reddington, the defense attorney, is like, the forelady, the forelady. Stop it. It's like when I hear people in Congress saying, the gentlelady, the gentlelady. There's no such thing as a gentle lady. There's a gentleman and a lady. It's not a gentle lady. All the gentle ladies, all the gentle ladies, and put your legs up. All right. So she thinks her job is to manage them. And I don't think she thinks her job is just to be the jury forewoman. I think she thinks her job is to manage them like her fifth grade class. What have we talked about on this show in terms of the kind of women who are attracted to disciplines like teaching, nursing, social worker, counselor, the so-called human services or helping professions? Extraordinarily high rates of cluster B personality traits and full-blown disorders among women who are in these fields. Why? Because it gives them control over vulnerable and weaker people. Every organism who wants to predate is going to preferentially target a smaller or physically weaker organism. right? So men can predate on women because men are bigger and stronger than women. Women predate on children and the sick and the elderly because they are weaker. And so that's why you see it. But, you know, right off the front, this was harder than managing my fifth grade class. Let's continue.
2: And they confirmed there was one holdout juror. I asked them what they thought of him being described by the prosecution as a rogue juror. Here's what they said.
3: He was very arrogant. He really did not take anything that anybody said. The nurses, he tried to ask a question about the medications, and we went back to the report from South Shore Hospital. We had the toxicology report. We could see exactly the amounts. The nurses in the room spoke to that and talked to the jury.
0: I'm going to stop that again. Notice the language. The nurses in the room spoke to that, talked to that. You hear that liberal language, right? They didn't talk about it. They spoke to it. They spoke to the issue, right? They didn't.
1: And the moralization that he was arrogant. He's a bad guy.
0: Yeah. They didn't listen to the nurse. Listen, she's serious. She does not hear this the way we hear it. Mm-mm. She thinks this is normal. She thinks she's self-evidently correct and righteous. They didn't listen to the nurses. It's not the jury's job. You can't be an expert witness in the jury room. That's not part of the rules. He should not be listening to the nurses, whether they speak to it or not. Yeah, Jake, that he was so arrogant. What that means is he was a man who didn't do what a woman said.
1: Correct. Correct, which is the primary TikTok version of what a narcissist is. He just said no to a woman.
0: Yeah, I know. This reminds me of the beginning of my great female friendship breakup, which was about 5 years ago. That was about the turning point in my politics where every single woman I was friendly with, including mm-hmm. women that I'd met in real life, I'd stayed at their houses when I traveled for business, every single one of them decided that I was toxic poison. I decided they were toxic poison too, so fair is fair. but it started, the great female friendship sorting started with one of those friends and somebody that I'd been pretty close to. Mm-hmm. Messaging me and saying, I'm really concerned about your anger at women.
1: Right.
0: That was it. It was having anger at women as if that itself were self-evidently evil and self-evidently showing that I was abusive. It was simply this conflict came up because I don't even remember exactly what it was that I said, but I'm saying this because I know a lot of you guys have had similar experiences, men and women. I know have had these experiences. This was the very first time, I think it was Facebook, where I publicly even gently sidled up to saying the idea that perhaps Trump is not the worst choice. I still didn't like him, and I was being very ginger. I was walking on eggshells, but I said something like, well, what do you do when the other choice might be even worse? And just saying that, only saying that provoked basically a feminine autoimmune response. That's when it all started, and it all crumbled after that. So let's continue.
4: Four nurses on the jury.
3: Yes.
5: Sorry.
3: And they spoke to that specific thing. That was a question that he had. And he just completely disregarded the information that they gave him.
5: I mean, he had reasonable doubt. He admitted he had reasonable doubt after we watched that video of the...
0: I'm not sure I believe that, by the way. I'm not sure that I believe the word reasonable there. What these women are trying to do is impugn him and say that he... They're trying to say that he admitted that he had reasonable doubt. And if that's true, then that means that he disobeyed jury instructions, because if he has reasonable doubt, then he has to vote that she's not. I don't believe, simply because she stated it, I don't believe that he necessarily said, I have legal reasonable doubt. And I suspect they're lying. Even if they were, I still don't care. Even if he deliberately nullified the jury, I'm glad that he did. I would do it myself. I want to see more people doing this. I don't care if he disobeyed jury instructions. There is a higher moral principle than rules lawyering in the American jurisprudence system. That's what jury nullification is for. I support it. I applaud it. And I would have done the same myself.
5: Interview, I think that's when it was. He admitted he had reasonable doubt, and I started filling out the forms. I was so excited. I actually, there were three forms I had to fill out, and I started filling them out. I wrote my signature on each one. And
0: did
5: then
0: you?
5: Said,
0: did you, Rhonda?
5: I'm still not going to say that she's not guilty by reason of insanity.
4: I'm not sure.
0: And I had the reasonable doubt. I was so excited. I was filling out the forms. And he said he still wasn't gonna. He said he still wasn't gonna. But she was very excited. Did you see how, Jake, did you see how excited Rhonda was? I know Rhonda's not a name, but it sounds like a name, you know?
1: I know.
0: I was so excited. This is like a budget version of Ruth Buzzy, but Ruth Buzzy never said anything that fucking stupid. Now, this one takes the fucking cake.
4: If rogue is the right word, Sue, but every one of us in the hours of a frustration would get up and walk the room because you just couldn't sit anymore, and we'd all go over to the cart. With the exhibits, he I think got up to the cart once very briefly and went back to his seat. He would not interact with us and try to understand. We read to him on numerous occasions the definition of reasonable doubt from Judge Sullivan's.
0: I'm just going to interject for a second. Can't know for sure, but she seems to be slurring her words, and I actually question if she's intoxicated.
4: Instruction. He actually said one day in the end, well, why don't we have the judge come in and read it again? And we were like, no, we have it in front of us. We don't need that. And we would highlight it and, you know, so-and-so, this is the definition of reasonable doubt. But he had the hardest time getting off the fact that Lindsay viciously killed her children.
6: Ronnie talked.
0: Okay. All right. Okay. Okay. Calm down, Josh. Chill out. Jake.
1: Yeah.
0: It's you. Go.
1: Moral inversion. Woosah, Josh. Woosah. One of the hallmarks that you will experience with cluster B abuse, particularly narcissistic abuse, is moral inversion. To wit, yes, what I did was bad, but you're upset with me about it, and that's worse. Is the type of crazy making activities that you'll see. And so I cannot imagine any version of reality where my mind would go, because I'm not a disordered person, where I would say, well, he wouldn't agree with us because he couldn't get over that a vicious crime had occurred.
0: Yep.
1: That on its face, if you're not a morally bankrupt or insane person, you just don't say stuff like that. And if you are saying things like that, you must not be allowed to vote or have any input in how society runs. You must not be allowed to run anything more than your backyard garden.
0: Is that not astonishing? I'm gonna play just that part again. I want us to hear this again. I want you guys to hear and see how she just seamlessly slipped into that as if she were not saying anything remarkable at all.
4: Mm-hmm. Rogue is the right word, Sue. But every one of us in the hours of a frustration would get up and walk the room because you just couldn't sit anymore. And we'd all go over to the cart with the exhibits. He I think got up to the cart once very briefly and went back to his seat. He would not interact with us and try to understand. We read to him on numerous occasions the definition of reasonable doubt from Judge Sullivan's instruction. He actually said one day in the end, well, why don't we have the judge come in and read it again? And we were like, no, we have it in front of us. We don't need that. And we would highlight it and, you know, so-and-so, this is the definition of reasonable doubt. But he had the hardest time getting off the fact that Lindsay viciously killed her children.
0: He had the hardest time getting off the fact that Lindsay viciously killed her children. This... Chat, tell me your reaction. I think I know what, but just put it into words for me. Put it in your own words. Please tell me how this hit you. I don't think I've ever heard anything quite like that. It's farther than I would have expected. It is, Jake, that's complete moral inversion. That is complete inversion. It's evil.
1: Yes.
0: It's evil.
1: Yes.
0: She thinks he's wrong. Mm-hmm. She is saying he's wrong and he was a bad boy who did a bad thing because he would not forget that she, in her words, viciously murdered her children. It's gaslight. It's am I crazy? Am I going insane? Right?
1: Yeah, and I see this from time to time when, look, not every dysfunction in a marriage is because one of the person is people is actually disordered. Every now and again, though, I will get a couple come in where one of the persons in the couple is a severely disordered person, and they will say things to me along those lines, like, not to give away cases, but something likened to, oh, we had a family reunion with his family and I wasn't getting enough attention, so I lit the garden shed on fire and he still doesn't trust me. And you're like,
0: that's that. That's the same thing.
1: You're like, wait, what? And they'll say it again. I'm like, okay, that is wrong. This is not what we do. And sometimes they're like, wait, what? You're saying that's wrong? And it's like the beginning of a new journey for them. And other times they react with rage. Oh, so you're just saying everything I do is wrong. Oh, you're just saying you hate women. Everything you've seen on Twitter and in your comment sections. And so I just maintain my peaceable semi-stoicism and just keep repeating the truth. And either they give way or give up. And that's what society lacks right now.
0: Let me ask you to speculate and mind read your experience. Just give me your best guess. When you encounter people like this woman who said that as if it had not occurred to her, it really does read like it has not occurred to her how depraved what she said is.
1: Right.
0: But when you see that, when you see your example that you gave, I set the garden shed on fire, whatever it is, when you see that, do you believe that these people genuinely don't understand that that was a bad act, or are they pretending not to? How do you try to sort that out?
1: A couple different ways.
0: This is a tough one. I know. Yeah. I go back and forth on it constantly with specific examples. I'm never sure what I think.
1: Look, we don't really like anymore in our society the concept of evil. But there's a reason why the construct exists. You can conduct yourself in such a way, give in to your inner vices so much, lie to yourself so much that you lose the ability to navigate truth. Your reality testing goes away. You can take yourself from a good or neutral person, and through hard work over the years that your doctor will, if you come in and say, hey, I've got huge anxiety, he's not going to ask you, well, have you been doing shitty things that make you feel guilty? They'll give you SSRIs or benzos or something. And you can take that stuff and lie to yourself enough to where you lose all concept of right and wrong. I saw it in Afghanistan with people that had been engaged in warfare for 4 decades. I've seen it in America where certain people would never have anybody in their life that would tell them no, not at any point. They would take pharmaceutical or street drugs to make themselves feel better about living in their skull, to the point where they were almost an unhuman. And
0: yeah,
1: I cannot imagine a version of reality where I would say he just couldn't get over the fact that insert horrible thing happened. To me, that's a stop point where you say horrible thing happened. Let's build from there. I'm on a fucking jury.
0: Okay. Now, the second part of that question, when you've seen, and I know not everybody's the same, so if you have to sort them into different categories, please do. Have you seen people, either in your experience in the military, your professional experience being a counselor, or just in your private life, take the set of people for whom they've lost their moral compass completely, like this woman. Of those people, is there a percentage who are able to get it back?
1: Yeah. Yeah. So one of the things I work through with every client that I have is Dr. Jonathan Haidt's Moral Foundations questionnaire. And we find out where they as an individual or they as a couple, where their moral indexes are. And I can pretty well predict, once I have that questionnaire back from them and the scoring, where their conflicts end up, because people are either really low end, really high end, or somewhere neutral. Usually it's at the radicals or at the extremes where they run, you know, stub toes with other people or with their life. Like if they've got a really robust sense of, you know, respecting authority, and they're in a position at work and somebody goes against them within their domain, they have a really hard time letting be and letting go. Right. And I'm not saying they necessarily should, but once we have that and then we talk, you know, in the future, we can say, okay, you're running into this conflict here. You're upset about this thing here. Let's go back to your moral foundations. This is where you need to make your decisions. Like I've met people that are deeply, deeply depressed after serially cheating on their spouse. Well, one of their moral, like their fundamental moral indexes is loyalty. And for some reason, they've been running against it for a number of years. You cannot run against your programming and be happy. On the other side, it's hard to be sad. It's hard to be anxious and depressed if you're actually living authentically in accordance to how your core machinery works. Now, if your core machinery is fucked up, well, we have to work on that. But I find that very few people are just fundamentally sociopathic, psychopathic. It's usually that for whatever reason, 1,000,000,000 little acquiescences and cowardices where they did not make the moral decision, which is
0: so
1: why
0: it's small step by small step by small step.
1: The devil leads us to hell by ropes made of flax and cords. Is the saying. Yeah. Tiny, tiny little imperceptible times that you give in to what you know is right and true. Which is why I think the mental health metrics for the left is so much worse than for conservatives. Because any intelligent man can confuse himself with sophistry. It takes a fairly, either a great man or a lovable midwit to just go with his gut.
0: Yeah. This is, say hi to everybody, Fulton. Purr for them. Yeah, it's going to be kitten incursions today. This little monster. I'm so lucky, you guys. He is such a lover. Look, I mean, I am the first person he comes to when he gets up in the morning, and he wants his food, but he wants to be on daddy's lap, and he comes up and he asks me, and he burrows his head under me, and he asks me to kiss his little head, just like he's doing right now. Sorry. I love him so much. this is particularly disturbing to me, see. Because, you know, and this, a lot of people who are watching right now have had a parent, a cluster B parent like I have, and they'll understand this. you know, my mother, of course, you know, exhibited a lot of these behaviors, and it reminds me of the few times in when we had a relationship with each other. Most of the time, you guys wouldn't recognize who I was when I was around my mother. I wasn't the ball busting. I was timid and soft spoken in front of her. I tried to shrink into corners. I didn't challenge her. I had a very different affect with my mother. I was afraid of her. So there were only a couple of times in our life when we actually had knockdown drag after, you know, that a lot of that happened right before I was institutionalized when I was 12 or 13. There were a lot of screaming fights and throwing things. But for the rest of the time, there were only a very few occasions where we had a real knockdown drag out fight. And I told her the truth about what I thought about her and her behavior. And in those times, I would say something like, "Mom, you married a man who beat me black and blue, gave me a concussion by pushing my head through the drywall. You saw this happen. You saw the bruises on me in the bathtub, and you still let it go on for years and years and years." And she would, without missing a beat — this was the creepy part — without missing a beat, she'd say, "You just hold on to grudges for old things. You know, you're not perfect either." And I froze, because how do you respond to that? I couldn't understand how she didn't see the moral calculus. And right now, I'm not going to give any details, but within my extended family right now, we have more than one cluster B in the family, as you can imagine, but we have another cluster B who's reared their head after years of not being around, and is vexing and bedeviling some of the good people in my extended family, and begging for help and screaming for help. And when she doesn't get the help that she asks for immediately, or if anyone asks a question, the very people that she's trying to get help and comfort from, she's turning around and screaming, "You're fucking insane. You should be in the loony bin. You should be arrested." I mean, she's literally just reversing everything. She's no concept of this. So Jake, when I encounter this stuff, it's so familiar.
1: Yeah. It's the lack of reality testing on their part, and then the projection of their unreality. And that's what I call it. It is an unreality that they see, because somebody with a pathological mind, the way they see the world makes sense to them. It just doesn't make sense. It can't extend to the rest of the tribe,
0: right?
1: Which is why it's so dangerous and deadly. And so they try to project it on you. And when you've grown up without it, it is really tough for most people to understand what's going on, which is why a psychopathic boss can go on for so long and cause so much damage and destruction before it catches up with them. And usually it catches up with them when there's legal consequences, and the company has to make a change. But when you've grown up in and around it, which I did not, I didn't really experience it until I met my beloved, and it wasn't her. She wasn't the crazy one. It was her mother. It takes you a while to
0: it's always the mother.
1: Well,
0: isn't always, but it is.
1: once you're able to orient to it, it's remarkable how little variation there is in the tactics, techniques, and procedures of the cluster B types. Where once you see it, you see it almost so quickly. And look, I don't know that a lot of these older women in America are doing very well, and it's heartrending to see. It's very concerning to see a juror like we just did say he just couldn't get over the vicious murder of three children. It's like, would you listen to yourself? Would you listen? Like, in a similar vein, I've had women say, "Yeah, this guy's a pussy. I yell and scream at him and make fun of him to our friend group and light his parents up via text. But then when I'm horny, I wanna do it, and he says he's not in the mood or he won't have sex with me. Like, what a fucking pussy! I think he's a faggot." I've literally had.
0: Why do they always go to that? You mentioned it a few minutes ago. They always go to sexual humiliation. They always like this. I get it all the time. It doesn't hurt me any. It did. When I didn't have as thick a skin, it did hurt me.
1: Yeah.
0: But doesn't hurt me now. But I find it hilarious because the very first thing that feminist cunts say to me on social media when they don't like something that I say, even before I've said the word cunt, they will immediately say, they'll repost something that I put up there and say, must suck to be an incel and be so attracted to it, yeah, and not be able to have it. And I'm like, bitch, I'm a faggot. Like I am the power of pussy does not compel me. It just doesn't. But yeah, that's the automatic default assumption. And if it's not, you want to fuck me and I won't let you. And that's why you hate me. Lol, glib, insouciant, lol, emoji. Mm-hmm. Right. If it's not that, then they go immediately to sexually humiliating the man. You've got a pencil dick. You know, you can't get it up. Da-da-da-da. Their mind is immediately into sexual humiliation.
1: There's a lot of women who fall right into the right-wing trope of that women's only value is their sexual market value. Now, this is not a true thing. It's true that women have value because their sexuality to men,
0: yep,
1: but that's not their only value. But oddly enough, a lot of these feminists, they have relegated themselves to where the only value that they could perceive or interchange with other human beings is what they offer between their legs or under their blouse. And they're so shallow that's the only way they can see the world. And when you actually inquire, like, what do you actually do that makes you a legitimately valuable person? Like, as a, you know, take away your gender. Why are you a great person? Like, why are you a mighty person? You know, we say, you know, mighty men of renown, and we can imagine a mighty man. With a lot of these feminist types, or the ones that really didn't have a father to where they could learn their value as a woman that is outside of sex, they revert to it. And they accuse you according to the only market value that they can perceive. You probably noticed this with your own mother, that oftentimes their accusations were actually a confession.
0: Oh yeah. Oh yes. Almost all of this is projection and confession of what lives inside of them.
1: Mm-hmm. Yeah. Yeah. And so look, there's a philosophy when dealing with men that, you know, I make fun of you so I don't have to punish you, and I punish you so I don't have to exile you, and I exile you so I don't have to execute you. Right? There's a hierarchy of how men behave with each other. Women have largely not been treated in a tribal way. And I think the tribe, it was either you contribute to the tribe, or if you do want to act crazy and with subterfuge, you get exiled and you become a swamp witch in the woods.
0: Yeah.
1: We got away from exiling and making swamp witches in the woods, and instead we appointed them to our juries. And it's not working.
0: Absolutely. Well. And they are. I don't know how seriously you mean it, but if I were to say it, I do mean it seriously. I do suspect that I'm not endorsing the Salem witch trials. I know this is a whole bunch of murder that went wrong, et cetera, et cetera. But I tell you what, I do actually suspect that a lot of the women who were accused of being witches, that this was, this is, audience, again, this is description. It is not endorsement or value judgment. It is neutral description. I do believe most of those women probably were cluster B types, antisocials, manipulative. And that's who witches were. And I'm even more convinced of that when I see all of the modern women who say things like, we are the daughters of the witches they couldn't burn. No, you are witches too. You're right. Witches.
1: It's, you know, even worse than
0: they
1: that. Weren't,
0: they all say, Jake, they all say they hated strong women. They didn't like wise women. The male doctors were jealous of the women's herbal knowledge, so they had to suppress it. And perhaps that did happen to some degree.
1: Right.
0: I don't believe that's the majority of it, though. I don't think it was anything like that. I think this is excuse making, because these women who see themselves in those other women are wicked the way those historical women were. I think they're witches. That's what I think.
1: Well, look, the Salem witch trials, it was mostly women accusing other women. Which is the
0: And I hasten to point out that it was hysterical, histrionic, borderline-style teenage girls who narcissistic and powerful men used as a very effective tool to get their legal and financial skullduggery through. So it looks like a classic Cluster B dynamic to me.
1: What did Talking Head say? Same as it ever was. Yeah, we're still in a slow motion Salem witch trials with that. Okay.
0: Let me stop and read a couple of comments from the dedicated audience. Thank you guys again. Thanks, chat, for being here. I love seeing you guys. I love that you participate. I appreciate it. LMP69 says, she's referring to the reversed burden of proof in the insanity defense in states like Massachusetts. She says, why do we accept that the state must prove guilt, yet it's a problem they must prove for sanity? Yeah, there's a contradiction there. Mm-hmm. FYI, I'd have voted guilty. I get that other states do it the other way. Yeah, well, this is a problem. And also from Paloma in England. Hello, say hi to Blighty for me. She says, I was really taken aback by Josh's recent explanation about the law in the Lindsey Clancy case proving a negative, again, talking about the reversal of the insanity defense. Is there any talk to now change this in the law? If there is, I haven't seen it yet. I hope to see it. This seems like a ripe opportunity for these lagging seven states to put the burden of proof back where it belongs, which is on the defendant. Mm-hmm. It makes no rational or moral sense that I can see that when we've got a defendant in a crime of great bodily injury or murder, that, and I've read through the statutes. I just submitted an article to the Federalist. It's not out yet, but I did an explainer on this, trying to put these concepts into plain language for people. So I ended up reading a lot of state laws about the burden of proof and insanity. And what these laws, everyone is a little bit different, but in general, what they say is if a defendant brings, and they may use the phrase some evidence, or they may use the phrase reasonable evidence, but it's never beyond a reasonable doubt. If the defendant simply brings some evidence, and it's never defined what constitutes the some evidence, mm-hmm. that they were insane or incapacitated, then the default assumption that the state must assume is, yes, you were insane. That not even a preponderance of evidence, let alone a beyond a reasonable doubt, just some evidence is enough to absolutely get the state, by law, has to adopt the assumption that you were in fact not criminally responsible, and now has to affirmatively prove that you were not insane and that you were responsible. This is a moral reversal. I don't understand the genesis of this, and I hope, Paloma, I hope we see people talk about changing that, but I haven't yet noticed it. If anyone has and knows better, you know, correct the record in the comments. I do know, actually, the feds, the federal penal code, not state, federal, prior to the 1982 John Hinckley attempted assassination of President Reagan. John Hinckley shot President Reagan in 82 he was a lunatic, of course, but to impressed the then up-and-coming actress Jodie Foster. He was obsessed with Jodie Foster. Mm-hmm. And when Hinckley was tried, the federal penal code had that reversed burden of proof. So the feds had to affirmatively prove that he was sane because he brought some evidence that he was insane. I mean, talk about almost a get-out-of-jail-free card. The feds did change it after the Hinckley case. Congress went nuts, as they were correct to do so, and they reversed it. They put it back, but there are still at least seven states out there in that reversal. Let me take a look at the comments here. What do we got going on? Yeah. Okay. Yeah. My sister Jess Ann is here today writing comments. So if you got something that you'd like either Jake or I to address, you know, put it up there and she'll be keeping her eye on this. Let me see what else I've got for media here. This is so hard to fathom. All right. We also have audio. It's 7 minutes. I probably won't play the whole thing. We'll stop and comment on it. But one of the news channels has 7 minutes of audio with an anonymous female juror who also was on the not guilty by reason of insanity side. Let's listen to some of this.
6: So like I said, this is not something that I really follow or pay attention to. I don't watch the news. I like to live in my happy little bubble.
0: I'm sorry that I have to stop already. You guys, you already get the problem, right? Just from that, you already understand what the problem is. Please say yes. Listen to her voice.
7: I don't really pay attention to the news. I like to live in my happy little bubble.
1: Not bubble, bubble.
7: Bubble.
0: This vocal intonation is in fact diagnostic. It is diagnostic of what her politics and cultural views are. There's almost a 100% correlation between this is, you guys know this. We used to make fun of this shit. We started making fun of it in the 80s when it was only girls from the San Fernando Valley who spoke this way. That's where Valley Girl comes from. And everyone knew it was obnoxious. Everyone hated it. You've got 55-year-old women talking like this. This is the standard accent for adult women in America today. It was not this way 20 years ago. It is so freaking obnoxious. And I'm sorry, but when they sound vapid, they are in fact vapid. Let's keep going.
6: So when my mother comes to me, she goes, I wonder if we're going to get called for Lindsay Clancy's case. I'm like, that's today? You're kidding me. It was almost like a sheer panic that, oh my God, am I going to get called for this?
8: And then, can I ask, like, do you have kids, do you have any personal connection that made this case extra tough? I mean, it's tough for anybody.
6: I don't have kids, and I feel like I did, that probably made me, like, a prime, like, juror for this. The fact that typically women are harsher on other women, and I don't have children, so it wasn't as, like, emotional for me, like, not having children, not having grandchildren, etc.
7: I bet she's going to say especially, and she'll be talking about how this was this is based off of.
0: That's my big pet peeve this week. Listen to me, everybody. I think I'm going to write an article for The Blaze correcting everyone's fucking gutter pronunciation. Listen to me. Based on, O-N, on. Things are based on things. They're not based off things, and they're certainly not based off of things, right? When I hear that, I see Guy Smiley, the Muppet, whose head always, like, went back when he was talking, or the Canadians on South Park. It was based off of a true story. All right, thank you for listening. Let's continue.
6: And like I said, the fact that I didn't follow this, so I was kind of like, prime, you know?
8: Right, you were the perfect juror.
6: Yeah, I feel like in a sense I was. And
0: I feel like that too.
6: You know, listening to testimonies and...
0: Testimonies.
6: Reviewing the evidence, just trying to put anything personal aside and just, you know, do what was constitutionally right, was give this individual a fair and just trial that we all would hope for if this were us.
8: And you had to see, like, some of the most, I mean, and hear some of the most horrific evidence that, like, anybody ever had.
7: That, like, anybody ever has. Like, just, like.
8: Asked you on a trial. I mean, just what was that experience like for you?
6: I will never be the same after that 911 call.
7: Yeah.
6: After we learned, like, after the trial, I saw all the conspiracy theories about how Patrick did it and that he somehow convinced Lindsay that she had done it when it was really him. And all I could think was that if these people could have heard that, like, visceral, blood-curdling scream, I don't think I could name a single actor or actress that could have performed that the way he did. And not that he performed it, but, like, I will never be the same after that.
8: Yeah, it was horrifying.
7: If this were merely 15 years ago, if I played this for you, audience, you would not believe it was real. You would say it was a Saturday Night Live parody sketch. Mm-hmm. I mean, and they're doing it to each other. They're frying each other's voices for each other.
9: Both of them, it's like the awesome.
7: All right.
6: It's horrifying. You know, just to imagine living through that and being the person to find their children in that scenario, like, it shakes you.
8: I want to ask you, the deliberations, what, obviously we only know what the note from the foreperson said, what was the situation in there? I mean, and for how many days were you guys stuck like that?
6: So, I will say the majority of the people on, it doesn't matter what side it was on, was very firm in their, like, stance and their beliefs kind of from the beginning. You know, the standalone juror was not the only one that was unwilling to see things from the other side. So I'm going to kind of defend that individual in a sense. There were some big personalities in that room, but at the end of the day,
7: do you think there might have been some big personality disorders in that room too? All right. Jake, do you have any commentary so far?
1: I will when you get to what you and I both know is coming.
7: Okay, let's keep going.
1: The real money shot of this interview.
7: Okay.
6: Like, it just came down to an inability to kind of move past your convictions and, you know, even after that dynamite charge, to be unable to, you know, self-analyze yourself and be like, okay, am I missing something? Am I failing to acknowledge or give this a weight or something, like this doubt weight that it needs? That person, the majority of the room is trying to kind of sway that person from the very beginning.
8: So where did you come down from the very beginning? Like, what was your vote?
6: So originally I felt as though she was guilty and she was criminally responsible for it. And maybe I still believe that in a certain way.
7: She believes that in a certain way. A certain way. The fucking glottal stops. You know this bitch says kitten, button, mountain.
6: This was a woman who, you know, she was not mentally healthy. She was someone that was in the throes of a significant mental health crisis.
7: No, she wasn't.
6: So I really just felt like she was so deep in it that she couldn't see her way out.
7: Couldn't.
6: And this was the only option.
8: And so you kind of, like, describe, sorry, just tell me a little more about, like, the evolution for you. Because I'm interested, because you mentioned how there were so many strong personalities in there, but then tell me how you kind of, you know, you changed a little bit.
6: Because at the end of the day, there's so much doubt. You know, the prosecution didn't have a figurative, you know, smoking gun. There was not a single moment throughout that presentation, that case, that you could say, oh, yep, 100% I'm certain she did it, or that she didn't do it. There's too much gray area. And eventually I just felt like the only way to get justice for Cora Dawson and Callen and Patrick and her parents and anyone else that was closest was to get her the help that she desperately needed.
1: And there it is.
7: Take it, Jake.
1: There's an idea, and I'm trying to be as respectful as possible, that when a woman doesn't have much introspection, the thing she ends up caring about most is the baby which cries the loudest over all other considerations. In this case, the baby crying the loudest was Lindsay Clancy, because her babies couldn't cry anymore.
7: Yeah.
1: And somehow, some way, they're ignoring the fact that these children were murdered, admittedly, by her own defense, by this woman, but their sympathy goes out to the murderer because, well, she needs help. And this is where men become so effective and important. Strong men, I say.
7: Don't you mean important?
1: Important. It's
7: you don't do it well. I'll teach you later.
1: No, I don't want you to teach me because I don't want to sound. Look, I don't speak fucktard, and I don't want to learn.

0: that a mother will be like, oh my God. Like my beloved wife, she found this straggly, goofy looking cat in a PetSmart and adopted him. He is the dumbest fucker I have ever seen in my life. Dumb. Like you'll catch him walking. He'll forget where he's going and he'll look down and make this face like, oh, like he forget. I think he's brain damaged. Dumb guy. And he's always running around like a secret agent that people are after. I just ignore him. She loves him. Loves him beyond capacity because he's retarded. Right?
1: Get it.
0: Men tend to love things based on or appreciate their things based on their value, based on their greatness, based on the things they can create and do. That will leave a lot of things out, a lot of people and creatures out that just need affection because they exist. You can take both way too far. I think in this case, many states and largely our culture, it has gone way too far in the what they call empathy, but is actually narcissism.
1: It's narcissism. It's not empathy. It's narcissism.
0: It's not empathy.
1: It's not suicidal empathy. It's other directed narcissistic aggression.
0: Yeah. It is going to create dead kids. It's going to create higher crime rates. It's going to create criminals running around willy-nilly.
1: It's going to get a lot more American women raped. And yes. A lot more American girls raped. Really actually forcibly raped.
0: And what I saw in Europe, living in Sweden, is that when a woman was raped by a protected class, by an immigrant, it somehow, some way became her fault. Even to the point where they themselves would say, well, yeah, it was bad, but he's an immigrant.
1: I've heard raped women say these things. It is...
0: Yep. It can create retardation in men. There was a Norwegian man that was raped by an African immigrant, and because rape, Norwegian law was such that if you rape someone, you get deported. He came and campaigned for his rapist because deportation would be such an awful experience for his rapist.
1: A man who got bent over and raped up the ass with a dick.
0: Yeah.
1: In real life, by some fucking scumbag third worlder, actually came out against deporting the man who raped him.
0: Look it up. Josh, look, I've heard you be pretty gay, but I've never seen anything as gay as that.
1: That's the gayest. It's so gay, Jake. It's so gay that this is horseshoe theory. It's actually heterosexual.
0: Yeah, man.
1: Oh my God.
0: Yeah. Yeah. That dude, he got butt broke. No good. But anyway, look. Men are going to have to start being a lot more disagreeable, which probably means they're going to have to start being a lot more entrepreneurial, because the longhouse, part of the chore list of the longhouse is to make sure the drapes are pulled so no one can see inside. And if you are such a man that you can pull the drapes back and they can't do anything to you, which they can't do anything to me. They've tried to get my psychotherapy license revoked. They've tried to report me to my local police. They've tried to call CPS on me. I run in such circles that good fucking luck, right? And that's why they react with such hysterical hatred. As you've seen, John, they react with this narcissistic, almost demonic hatred towards me.
1: Yes.
0: But we need a lot more men doing it and a lot more men shaming as a social control mechanism these insane women.
1: Okay. Would you please expand on that? Because I've been saying it and, I've been on this kick for a long time, but I've been really hammering it lately, that we do need to shame them. And that's why I said this on the show last week or the week before, and I've said it repeatedly on Twitter, and I mean it. Hurt these girls' feelings. Mock them. Shame them. Degrade them. Insult them. Accurately. Do it accurately. You don't have to make up anything about these women. Just describe what they are. Make them cry. Make them feel ashamed to say things in public. We have completely stopped.

0: Stopped all social censure of bad behavior. It's reversed. The only things that are socially censured these days are calls for righteousness. So I'm trying to underline what you're saying there, Jake.
1: Yeah, well, and again, what's fascinating about the ancients, particularly those that wrote in the Bible, is how they were able to describe things that just fit our day too well. And one of the predictions for the last days was that they would call good evil and evil good. And that's like, that's, I mean, what, 20, 30 years ago, that was almost, it was like, no, okay, there's going to be some idiots out there. No one could have predicted the level to which that socialism conference video we saw where yep. fitness is actually fascism. To influence people to not be a fat ass is actually fascism. Okay, well, you know, I'm sure. So
0: screen grab that, everybody. Get him canceled.
1: Yeah. Well, hey, he could fucking try. It will not succeed. But with the thing you said about the shaming, conscientiousness is one of the greatest predictors for somebody to be successful. Agreeableness also helps. But when you have women who typically tend to be pretty conscientious and pretty agreeable as a species, when you get a group of them together, and especially on social media, perhaps not as much, together in real life, because they'll be more real. But on social media, it's easy for women to start feeling left out or isolated, which is a scary feeling for women more so than men. High testosterone, you tend to have the wind in your hair and sun in your face. You don't give a fuck if people like you, which is why it's such a blessing. So boys, get the testosterone up. When you get rotten kitties together who are agreeable and they start agreeing with each other about bad things, you get instead of a group of blessed women who bless all of our lives. I think we've all known good women. Instead, you get a coven of hags.
0: Yep.
1: Who start pulling the tricks. And I'm sure, Josh, that you saw with your mother that when she got with another person that was a sympathetic cluster B type or a flying monkey, their ability to orchestrate evil, it wasn't just 1 + 1 = 2. It was some other sort of arithmetic where it was probably logarithmic. Yeah, there you go. If you get these types of women together, they can foment great evil. Mm-hmm. It is crucial for women to start saying, no, that's wrong, that's evil, I love babies, we don't kill babies. No, there's no justification for it, tra-la-la. To actually brag on their husbands, to talk happily about their lives. And, I mean, hell, these types in your screenshot here, your picture, they've actually come up with an insult for people who are mentally stable and socially functionable, and that's a pick-me.
0: Yeah.
1: It's insane. It's like people, they call me a wife guy because I've been happily married for 20 years. It's like,
0: you're so stupid for wanting wholesome things that are emotionally fulfilling.
1: And I call them spiritually homosexual. If you can't maintain a relationship with a woman, you're spiritually faggot.
0: I swear to God, I wish I had woken up decades earlier. I have missed out on so many awesome fucking friendships with dudes because I didn't want to hang around with anybody but other faggots. And mm-hmm. I won't. You straight guys have a lot going for you. I'm glad to know you now.
1: they like to, and that's an important point. These dysfunctional people, they like to isolate you from the real world.
0: Yes.
1: The drapes of the longhouse have to be pulled. And the minute you start pulling them back, they panic. Because people will be able to see how shitty it is. And you've seen, Josh, how quickly, when you start articulating the truth, how quickly they try to shut you down, or me, through shaming, through accusations, through all the rest of it. Because the big rule of the toxic sisterhood is you're not allowed to say the true thing. Because then we all look bad.
0: Yep. Yeah. For sure. There's a comment I overlooked before. I'm so sorry. The Fox So Cunning and Free, $3. Thank you, sir. Good to see you. Thank you for chiming in with your legal expertise. He says, What the fuck were these prosecutors thinking? First rule of jury selection for prosecutors, no teachers and no nurses. Putting multiple nurses and teachers on the jury is malpractice. Well, I agree.
1: Yeah,
0: I agree. You can't, the rate of, you know, people are finally seeing this. I've been saying it for years. I know I'm not the only one who said it, but I'm one of the few who consistently says this in public. The rate of cluster B among nurses is astonishingly high. The rate among teachers is astonishingly high. Oh, you won't find evidence for that. If you go and look this up, any of the AIs, any of the searches will tell you that they have an unusually low rate of personality disorders because they're also very good and caring. We all have eyes. We've all been in hospitals. We can see this. You don't need a goddamn study to see the percentage of nurses who are woke and bitchy and they hate men. They hate their own sons. They vote to let female abusers off. This is nursing. This is teaching these days. Oh my goodness. I should have gotten a graphic up here. I'm going to do my discombobulated promo for all the things. If you're new to us, our flagship show comes out every Sunday night at 9 p.m. Eastern time on YouTube, Twitter/X, and on Rumble. Love to have you join us for that, too. 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The people there are great. So that's my pitch for that. And thank you very much. And if you buy us a coffee, coffee.com/disaffected, we get almost all of the money. We appreciate when you donate to us on Rumble and stuff, but they do take a bigger chunk out of it. So if you want more money to go to the show, just go over to coffee.com/disaffected. All right. I jumped in there. What are people saying over here? Yeah.
1: Somebody pointed out, Josh, that if we really want to turn the tide on Clancy, men need to start commenting how hot she is, and that will turn the tribe of women against her overnight.
0: It's true. It's true. My read on this, Jake, I mean, you know, you've got the eyes trained on women in a way that I don't have. I can appreciate female beauty, but I don't have the gut instinct of, oh, that's really hot and that's not. My read on this, I think the people who say this have a point. I look at Lindsay Clancy and what I see is a middlingly attractive woman. Right there in the middle, she's certainly not ugly. You could make an argument that she's somewhat good looking, but you know, she's certainly not a classic beauty and she's got some really strong features. She's a middlingly attractive woman, but she had the Instagram and Facebook and TikTok life. She's a liberal nurse. She's a labor and delivery nurse. She's in Massachusetts in a rich suburb of Boston. They've got a 1,700 square foot house. She's got lovely dressed up Easter Sunday pictures with the kids. She's got a husband who makes $400,000 a year. This, I think Lindsay Clancy is what these mid-foids want. They see themselves. They see, this is the life that I should have. I identify with her. I think, well, first of all, so if she were significantly hotter, if she were, and in fact, I wonder about this. Somebody said this, and tell me what you think about this, Jake. They hypothesized that one of the reasons there was not more of a female outcry about Irina Zarudzka's murder is because she was model beautiful.
1: Yeah.
0: Do you think so?
1: Oh, yeah, I do. I do. Look, if you've, I happen to have phenomenal taste in women. So my wife is deeply attractive. When I first met her, she would talk about how mean women were, how they just would cause problems. And I grew up, I was born to goodly parents. So my mother was a saint. My sisters were great. I just had great women around. My parents were really good, as it turns out, to, they didn't know what cluster B was, but they just kind of, when somebody was,
0: they knew what that type of person was.
1: Yeah. And so they would off ramp them really quick. And so I was like, hey, it's gotta be something you're doing. But because, you know, men, you know, to be a man is to be responsible for all things. So you look at how your life is going and you say, well, you know, what am I doing wrong? Well, once I started dating her and ultimately married her, I would be in a room and I would see her over there, and I would see her walk in, and I would see the body language of middling 40 plus women who were past their bloom, just this visceral reaction from them, this face, like this macro expressions or micro expressions of just, and then they would hide it. Did you ever see the interview? OJ Simpson, whoever the blonde boyfriend guy was, when they were interviewing him and they kind of did that forensic assessment of his interview. And when they would ask him a question, his face, he would try to keep like the Hollywood face, but they would ask him a question and he would kind of do this like thing.
0: Wait, who would do that?
1: Whoever was the blonde boyfriend dude that was with the wife in the OJ Simpson case.
0: Oh, I'm forgetting because it was Nicole Brown Simpson, his ex-wife he killed, and was it Ron Goldman? Was that her friend or her boyfriend? I'm not sure.
1: Yeah, I'll have to look it up. But there's a fascinating interview that, and we watched it in some of our psychology classes. When you watch it, and they tell you to watch his
0: Cato Kaelin. Thank you, David. Yeah. Cato Kaelin.
1: When you're watching his micro expressions, they'll ask him a question and he keeps this like Hollywood happy face, and they'll ask him the question and he'll just go just briefly. Right.
0: And what kinds of things would provoke that reaction? What's
1: when it's, you may have noticed it, Josh, with dealing with any cluster B types in your house, in your life, when you say the true thing and they're trying to keep their mask on, and all of a sudden you see the demon come to the surface in their eyes real quick.
0: Do you know what that's like? I'm glad you said the word demon. I don't know if my friend George is watching today. You guys know my really good friend George, who's been on the show several times, but we talk about this stuff a lot, and we have a long history of being obsessed with the same movies and pop culture references and these sorts of things. We're both very, very big fans of the film The Exorcist. We think it's a very deep film. We think it's a truly frightening film, and that it has very serious things to say. And we talk about it a lot. We talked about it a lot over the years. That's one of the parts of The Exorcist that I think is directly relevant, and I think it's exactly what you're talking about. And it's one of the parts that scared the living shit out of me the first time I saw that movie. There are a couple of scenes in there where the mother figure is going through the house trying to figure out what's going on because her daughter appears to be possessed, but the mom is not quite ready to believe in things like spooks and demons and stuff. And there are one-frame flashes of a white corpse demonic face. It's just one frame, quickly, bink, like this, just punches at you.
1: Yeah.
0: And you almost think you didn't see it, but it scares the piss out of you. That's what that reminds me of.
1: Yeah. And so it's crucial for people to learn how to watch for this stuff. I don't quite recall how we got onto this exact. Is Lindsay Clancy attractive? Okay. I think that's what it was. But we're all troubled by the Lindsay Clancy murder. We're more troubled by the reaction to it.
0: Yes.
1: We're all troubled by the fact that when people say, you know, same Lindsay or me too, Lindsay, sometimes that's not my case, but wives, sisters, mothers, girlfriends, where you didn't realize that you were, you know, to use the metaphor, sleeping with the enemy. And now, you know, and so it becomes, it's something I have to work with people on in couples therapy. Once you realize that you're married to a crazy person or a person that legitimately hates you, you have to ask yourself, what do I do now? And so what do we do now? Yes.
0: When you've had couples clients and you've determined after whatever period you take to do this, when you've determined that one of the people is fully cluster B, the other person isn't, but that partner is being abused and maybe certainly is in emotional danger, but maybe in financial or physical danger. Do you ever pull that other partner aside and just level with them and take sides and say, this is what's going on here? Or do you approach it differently?
1: I'm a bit of a rascal, Josh. To me, I don't mean to horrify your transgender crowd, but do you remember the Harry Potter series where the Ministry of Magic or whatever, they don't believe, no matter how much evidence, that Voldemort is back until they see him after that big...
0: I get what you're saying.
1: I have a personality where I can handle a great deal of emotional flame and fire directed at me. One of the many blessings of being Jake Freeman. One of the ways that a cluster B person keeps control is they teach their intended victims or supporters to not cross certain lines, or else you're going to see my ray. You know, everybody's got boundaries and you've got to be able to enforce them, but these boundaries are always really, really weird. And so in session, typically I will just ask questions as though I'm talking to a sane person, knowing that I'm not talking to a sane person, and I'll just ask questions until that person unmasks in front of their spouse. And sometimes it's dramatic and they're trying to intimidate me, but they're not going to be able to. It's just not going to happen because of things. And so once that does happen, I usually say to the partner, you need to believe your eyes. That's my go-to line. And 90% of the time when they realize it's not them creating the rage and the insanity in their significant other, that's just them. And sometimes it's the first time they've ever realized, because they've been blamed for who knows how many years. You're the one making me do this. I do this because of you.
0: Yeah. Look what you made me do.
1: Right. I'm sure you never heard that before, but when they see this person reacting like a bandicoot in front of a licensed therapist, a professional, essentially the village shaman, for most of them, it's either from that moment they know they need to do something, or it starts them down a glorious path where they're willing to do something. Prior to that, they took upon the responsibility to themselves to change themselves, to do all of the origami of soul that you have to do to make a cluster B person happy.
0: Boy, that's a great description, origami of soul. That's a great description. Yeah, I've had some clients who, this is not uncommon. I've had some clients who came to me originally because of one or the other parent. They'll say that, you know, my dad is a narcissist and an alcoholic, and, you know, my mother has put up with him for all these years, and da da da da. And they come and they want to talk about dad. And, know, I can't know. I mean, it's possible that I've had clients who are such good cluster Bs that they fooled me into believing that they were abused when they're the abusers. I may never know that. But my sense is that I can't think of any that I've noticed. And of course, yes, I may have been fooled. I get it. Because I'm just like this with them. I can't see their lives. I don't run into them at the grocery store. I don't see anything. I only get their reports. I get that. But I've got reasonably good judgment. And the vast majority of people who've come to me, I believe, have come to me in good faith and have done their best to describe the situation as accurately as they can. I'm not a therapist, but I'm not one of those people who can, I don't think I have a lot of manipulative clients and lying clients. Maybe I've just gotten lucky, or maybe I'm dumb, but I have had a number of them who have had multiple sessions talking about, you know, I'm just pulling it out of the dad, the alcoholic and narcissist, who, and not because I pushed them to. Not because I mentioned it, I didn't. I just talk with them about things and I ask them questions about how the other people in the family relate, who have come to the really difficult realization that it's the other parent too. It's not just the one parent. And many times, one parent is cluster B, the other isn't, but the other is a perfect mirror. They're an enabler. And they're carrying out cluster B behavior for the more dominant partner. But there are just as many times when, no, it wasn't just that your mom put up with this from your terrible narcissistic alcoholic father. Your mother is a borderline and she's just as personality disordered as your father, just in a different way. And I've had some clients within the past year who came to these realizations, again, unprompted. I'm not trying to plant this in their head. And it's broken them, you know? But it's broken them in a way that, I don't know how you would word this, Jake. I suspect you would probably agree with me. When I see that happen to somebody, when I see the scales, all of them come off, when they all come off and they're staring at the horror for the very first time and they collapse, you know, they're broken, they're exhausted, they're sobbing, they're sometimes almost screaming. I don't enjoy their pain, but there is a part of me that is glad for them because I think they need this. They need this hurt. They need this confrontation. Do you know what I mean?
1: I do. And I've got a saying to people, you know, particularly when I'm consulting with men on why they need to live a noble life, is that it's through a loving father that children learn that God's face is handsome. And it's through a loving mother that they learn that nature, like nature itself, is gracious and giving. And when you grow up with a hideous mother or a hideous father, God is here to smite you and destroy you, and nature is here to fuck you over, right?
0: And that is exactly how I approach the world. That is what I believed about the world for 40 years of my life.
1: Yeah. And so, and it's important to demarcate, cluster B disorders from what we would call trait cluster B. Okay. You know, all of us, for instance, we have narcissistic tendencies. Otherwise we would lay down and stop breathing and die. Yes. But there's just the charming levels of narcissism, that we all have to have, you know, have, self-interest, versus the extreme levels, where you're dysfunctional or diagnosable, right? So it's trait levels. When you have somebody who is fucky wucky in a relationship, it creates, it's a clinical term, fucky wucky. It creates an environment or a system in the family where it's like, and I'm going to offend you here, Josh, when I'm building a wall because I'm a general contractor as well, because a man has to have hobbies. I have to build the wall where I'm going to do something called a 3-4-5 measurement, where I'm going to measure out 3 feet from here and 4 feet here. And then okay. What comes there, I should be able to draw a line here on this triangle that is exactly 5 feet, not a fraction of an inch either side, based off, these toilets. Yeah! This is where based off comes from. It's a building that are built based on is like, hey, this is the original thing. We're basing this on it. So okay. Completely different application. So we use based off for carpentry because that's how you find a square, right?
0: Okay.
1: If one of these walls is fucky and so you can't get this, when I'm building this room, that means my windows, my doors, everything is going to be fucked up.
0: Canted. Because
1: I didn't. Yeah. It's not going to be right. My drywall's not going to fit. My lights aren't going to go in well. Everything's going to be messed up because that original measurement was wrong. It's much like that in a family unit. If a healthy spouse marries somebody who's not quite as healthy and bases their conflict resolution strategy or romantic strategy on how fucky wucky that person is, fast forward 20, 30 years, and it's going to be a grotesquerie, right? I wouldn't say that necessarily means that they are diagnosable cluster B or whatever. It just means you're going to have to, like, somebody would have to go in as almost like a organizational consultant, which is what I do, and address the entire damn thing. And this is why I write
0: starting at the original canting all the way at the bottom.
1: And it takes a while to figure out how the hell did we get here? This doesn't make sense, right? And, you know, I tell my clients all the time, look, you're going to have to LARP as a sane person because you can do anything for 6 months. You can do anything for 6 months. If you pretend to be a healthy, happy person for 6 months, you will be shocked at how much of the stuff that you were doing that was unhealthy was just made up. You had a limp because you pretended to have a limp.
0: That's really good. That's everybody make a note for yourself. I'm going to make a note for myself. That's really good.
1: Which one?
0: Well, what you just said, you're saying a version of fake it till you make it, but you're showing that it's real, that you will make it if you fake it.
1: Oh, look, what the thinker thinks, the prover proves, right? When I have people that are socially awkward or afraid of what's going to happen, like, you know, they're afraid of attractive women, heaven forbid, because attractive women love me. I tell them, go out there and wink at the homely girls, wink at all the girls, you know, give them the little charm and see that they don't burn you at the stake. And once you have that evidence, you no longer are able to think that this is going to happen to you because what you're thinking is going to happen to you. The internal prover in you is going to make sure you have a sane version of the world. So it's important to think coherent thoughts, right? So when I'm dealing with a family that's not very coherent, I have to be gentle and I have to be straight and I have to tell them, look, I need your grace and mercy while I'm pissing you off, because I will piss you off because I'm going to point things out that you really don't like to hear. And I really need you to LARP with me that you're not fucked up as a football bat. And you might find out that you're not. You might find out that you're actually, if you quit pretending to be nutty or stupid or dysfunctional or unable, you might find out that you're a lot better at life than you think, but the system that you're in, everybody on the stage plays their part. Everybody knows their lines and they'll say them until somebody else comes in and says, what the hell are you guys doing? Which is why I write up these comprehensive documents for my clients, because week to week, they can't then deny what they said or misunderstand what they said, because I have a chronological record of it that I wrote in a professional way. Anyway.
0: Excellent. I wanted to play one more piece of video for you guys before we close up today. This was a surprise to me. I misjudged this at first. I was like, oh my God, this is going to be some. I thought to myself, this is going to be the first black woman I've seen who's gassing up Lindsay Clancy because it's been the white women. Well, boy, was I wrong. I'd like you to listen to what this woman has to say. If you think I'm blunt and straightforward, she's even more so.
2: A lot of our mothers are Lindsay Clancy. We grew up with a Lindsay Clancy. Yep. The only difference is your mama was too scared to get locked up. But if your mama could, she unalive your ass. I know that spirit inside of Lindsay Clancy, because my mama got the same spirit. Hateful bitch, that bullied her kids because she couldn't stand the father of her children. Yeah, see, my mother couldn't stand the fact that after the divorce, my daddy didn't have to pick up the responsibility. He didn't fight for custody. And his child support payments were like $50 a week. And he was able to up and move down to Florida and start his life over as a single man while my mother was locked down with three kids. And there wasn't shit my mother could do about it. So she took her anger out on me and my brother. My mother is Lindsay Clancy. And if she could get away with it, she would have offed me and my brother. Mm-hmm. See, it's a lot of women out here who only get pregnant to control the father of their children. And when the nigga move on with another woman and she's stuck there with the kids and there ain't shit she could do about it, she tortures and abuses the children behind closed doors. There's millions of women like Lindsay Clancy. They're called narcissists and sociopaths and psychopaths. A lot of them have good jobs. A lot of them are school teachers. A lot of them are nurses. A lot of them are in the military pretending to be good mothers. Whole time they are torturing their children behind closed doors, and they're 1 inch away from unaliving their children, but they're too scared to go to prison. Let the good Lord expose them all. I'm here for it, bitch. It's a lot of Lindsay Clancy's walking around 2 minutes away from harming their children permanently. They fly right below the radar. They beat, bully, abuse their children because they can't control the man. They can't control the father of their children. So their children pay for it. Now they're about to set all women back by 50 years, 100 years. We're about to lose all our rights behind these bitches. Watch them spiral. Watch all the copycats. There are women starting to hurt their children. Lindsay Clancy has a cult out here. And I hope that if you see these women online that protect Lindsay Clancy, they need to lose their jobs. They need to be reported. They need to lose their children and their jobs, period.
1: Yep. Look, as I've said before, my beloved is does not come from goodly parents. When I met her and realized that her mother wasn't flying right, I told her, I was like, look, this is weird. Like, you don't need to, there's a different way of doing this. I don't know what's her problem. And I basically took her away from all that. And her mother never recovered. My wife immediately recognized that spirit of Lindsay Clancy. Cluster B women seem to recognize it on the quick. And I have no forgiveness for it.
3: Absolutely. I had an entirely parasocial reaction to this woman. I know it isn't real, but I desperately want to hug from her. I want to sit down with her. I want to spend an afternoon with her. I get her. I know I don't really. I only just saw it on a TikTok. I don't know what she's like in real life, but I get her. And she's right. Everything she said is right. I've seen it. I've seen it in my mother. I've seen it in my clients' mothers. I've seen it in my friends' mothers. The anger. See, these women most of them don't start out. I don't think my mother started out evil. I can't know. You can't know, Jake. Nobody here can know these things. But I don't think she started out evil. And I know that she experienced some degree of mistreatment and neglect. It's very hard to know when my mother tells the truth and when she doesn't. But I have enough of her complaining and her stories over the years to believe that there were some seriously fucked up things that happened in her house when she grew up. And I know, because I know my mother, she doesn't know me. But I know her. She got pregnant at 18 years old with me by a irresponsible, handsome Lothario who was 7 years older and a bartender and a graduate student, and all the girls were hanging on him. And my mother was plain. My mother was plain. She didn't turn any head. She wasn't a good-looking woman. She wasn't ugly, but she was plain. And my father was very handsome. And my mother was smitten by him. I mean, she's told me these things. And she did try to trap my father with pregnancy. I don't, you know, he was responsible for being a fucking deadbeat who abandoned her and abandoned me, his child. Absolutely. I've never met him. So he's never been a real figure in my life. So I don't have a target for anger the same way that I have for my mother. In case you guys are curious, because people do ask me. But I've seen this happen. And I think my mother felt and was abandoned. And she had not gotten
1: terrifying for a woman.
3: Yes, especially an 18-year-old girl in 1973.
1: Yeah.
3: And I think that's that. I think the personality problems were in my mother before that, but I think that really probably set the mold, and helped determine the rest of the course of her life. And she hated men. My mother hates men. Mm-hmm. She just hates them. She hated my father. She hated the husband that she married, my brother and sister's father. She hated me. She hates men. She hates her husband now. She's abusive to him. And I think these women have a template that's set at some earlier point in their life. And this dynamic that woman we just played just plays over and over and over. I see it all the time.
1: Yeah. It's almost as though, and you see this, the European Murderfeud is further along in the evolution, where they're making such political decisions that are so nutty and insane and unconscionable that they're creating a masculine force that's going to bring them back under control in the form of either a rising right wing, almost fascism, or radical Islam.
3: Yes.
1: Women. It appears that women really, really don't like to be outside of the canopy of masculinity. And when they find themselves with no canopy over them, they create one through misbehavior. And so they do these terrible things that either get the law involved, which is masculine, or over time, they create scenarios where the police will come in, the government will come in with authoritarian purpose, and create that sort of cover, which is why it's important for men to not acquiesce to the crazy women in your life. Listen to the good girls in your life. We have a cold civil war right now between the Murderfeuds and the true lover girls. And I hope that the true lover girls overthrow the Murderfeuds, because otherwise it ain't going to be good.
3: That's a good place to end it today. Jake, I'm so glad. Thank you. Thank you for, I asked you last minute and you were really gracious to come on, and it's good to hear so much good sense. I'm feeling kind of out of sorts. I'm not happy these past couple of weeks, but I feel more hopeful after listening to you.
1: Well, stay motivated, man. It's going to get a lot worse.
3: I know it is. You guys, it is going to get a lot worse. And this is years. I said this on the show last week. This is probably the rest of our lives. Anybody who's middle-aged, it's probably the rest of our lives.
1: If I could say one thing, there's a big discussion on Twitter, at least for men, of where do I find a good girl? And I think that this thing that you've pointed out and that black woman pointed out is, being raised by good parents is almost like being raised by wealthy parents, to where you don't actually understand how hard it is to make a living. Being raised by a psycho or a nut or a whatever, it in many cases, not always, but in many cases, it becomes a blessing to the child because they are keenly aware of the difference between good and evil. And oftentimes, if you want to find a good girl, find one who had a bad mother, where she's rejected the mother.
3: Yes, that's the key. That's the key. So, this works. I would say this for men too. Whether you know your erotic object choice is men or women, the key is if they come from a fucked up family, they come from cluster B. They're dangerous if they have not opened their eyes yet. I was dangerous. I was dangerous. I was not good dating material when I was a young man. I was a lot of fun in bed, and I was a lot of fun at parties, and I was cute, but I was not a good person, and I was not a stable person.
1: Stables are for horses, man.
3: Well, everyone needs some more stability, but you be careful. If you see the wounded bird out there, be really careful. Make sure the wounded bird has recognized the wound and has rejected that paradigm. They've put the parents out of their lives, or they've put up boundaries. They understand what's going on, because the people, men or women, who haven't yet opened their eyes are they're going to make the same thing happen in your marriage or your relationship.
1: Yeah. So, and about that, and I don't want to prolong this too much. Sometimes people who've been abused, they almost recreate scenarios of their abuse so that it will be stopped.
3: So
1: that it will be stopped. It wasn't stopped for them. And there's almost this automated system or a process within people where they recreate something very similar to what they grew in so that it will be stopped. So justice will be done.
3: I hadn't thought of it that way.
1: It's interesting, which is why when I meet someone who desperately doesn't want to be like their mother or father, and yet they're doing a lot of the same things, when we can interdict and break the system as it's happening, the way it wasn't broken for them, the way it wasn't not broken, the where it wasn't made whole, where it wasn't fixed, where it wasn't made right, they go through this LARP where they really don't want to be doing this thing, and yet they are. And when we can actually bring it to justice, it's almost a great relief. Like, oh, thank God, there is. That the world, that life is reliable. This is doable. That wasn't, chaos doesn't reign, right? It's a difficult thing to do. I don't recommend looking for it, but if you find yourself in that scenario, not all the time, but very often, it can be made whole.
3: Good. Let's end on that helpful note. Jake Freeman, thank you very, very much for joining us and giving your professional and moral perspective. Made me feel better. Where can people find you?
1: I shit post on Twitter a lot, at Career Flex. And I also, have got a website, www.careerflex.net. And I do, in Montana, I do proper therapy for individuals and couples and families. Otherwise, I do a lot of consulting both for organizations and, individuals, relationships. I've got a pretty good methodology at this point, and so far I haven't had complaints.
3: Well, I'll bet you get some now.
1: Hot.
3: Hot. Thank you, Jake. Hot. Thanks, everybody, for coming. Tune in this Sunday. I'll have something for you. I appreciate y'all.
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1: Podcasting 2.0 for September 11th, 2026, episode 270. YOLO guy. Hello, everybody. Did you miss us? You did? I thought so. Hey, it's time once again for Podcasting 2.0. This is where the future of podcasting is discussed, sometimes made, and you might even see us write it from time to time. Everything you need to know, everything you want to do better is right here. We are the board meeting, and we are the only board meeting that runs entirely on Omachi. I'm Adam Curry here in the heart of the Texas Hill Country and in Alabama, the man who gave everyone a new identity and called it scary stuff. Say hello to my friend on the other end, the one, the only, the pod sage. It's Mr. Dave Jones.
2: Speaking of Omachi.
1: There's no R in Omachi.
2: Omachi. This is very Japanese. Omachi.
1: Yeah. Omachi. I think it is a derivative of some Japanese thing.
2: When you crank up, pre-show, I was needing to jack you.
1: Yes. So I need a jack. I need a jacking, baby. Yeah, you jack me.
2: And so have you seen the little audio slider?
1: Oh, the widget
2: messaging?
1: The widget in Omachi.
2: Yeah. It's like when you slide it, it gives you summaries of how loud it is. I don't know why this is necessary, but it's like 85. Okay, at 45% volume, it says easy listening. No. And 55%, it says steady groove.
1: I haven't actually used that widget. I know it's there. I just clicked it to see it. I'm not going to move anything because I'm afraid that'll screw something up.
2: It says 77% says cranked up. And then 80 or above says party mode.
1: Well, remember, this is an opinionated operating system. And
2: I don't know why you have to be opinionated about the description of how loud a thing is.
1: Does it really bother you? Is it a real problem?
2: No, it does not bother me at all.
1: Now, are you using my fork of the Rodecaster pipe wire tool?
2: Today is the first day that I've even turned the Rodecaster on since the Omachi.
1: Okay.
2: Since I paved this machine with Omachi.
1: Oh, okay.
2: So okay. The answer to that is
1: no.
2: Negative.
1: All right. Well, it's working fine.
2: But I will. Good. But yeah. I will.
1: I mean, it's just really handy because then you could do a lot more and then you get just new controls. But this actually, looking at this control panel, that's actually not bad. I'm kind of digging what if I do this.
2: What do you mean? What control panel are you talking about?
1: 1, 2, 1, 2. What's happening here? This Omachi control panel.
2: Oh, you're talking about the audio panel?
1: Yeah.
2: It's quite robust.
1: Oh, the whole OS is quite robust. Thing is great. Especially this Quattro. Omachi Quattro. It's good.
2: Is that that must be the one I've got, I guess. How do you?
1: Yeah, no, you do. See. You do. You have it. You have it. That widget is a feature of Quattro.
2: Okay, it's listing Omachi 4.0.3-1.
1: So now you need to get the Currycaster, also from my GitHub, and you can do your own podcast. You won't need me anymore. You can just, it'll all be good to go. Set. Perfect. But, bingo,
2: but,
1: boom.
2: But I wouldn't have you. You're not on the GitHub. It's just your software.
1: Yeah, but, you know, in case you want to do a show with somebody else, you know. You got some spare time somewhere, no doubt.
2: Oh yeah, right. Yeah, it's from the hours of 10 o'clock at night till 6 o'clock in the morning when I wake up. Yeah, I'll figure out some way to automate that. I mean, I've tried Omachi before, and I've tried Arch. I've tried every Linux distro, and
1: yeah,
2: I've got every Linux distro in my life. Back to, I mean, I've got Ubuntu 12 servers. I've got Ubuntu 18.
1: You have these servers just laying around, just ready to go?
2: Running.
1: Just plug them in. Running. You got Mint?
2: Yeah.
1: Do you have Mint running somewhere?
2: No, I don't have Mint. No, I've had Mint, though. I've had Mint. Yeah. I've had Pop! OS. I've had every flavor of Linux back to Red Hat 5.2 was my first Linux.
1: Oh, yeah.
2: And that
3: Remember when we had to build the kernel?
2: Oh, I used to build the kernel all the time.
3: Yeah.
2: Because, see, there's two uses for building for building the kernel.
3: Both are for torture, but okay.
2: Three. There's three uses for building the kernel. One is to break in a new processor. So you heat cycle your processor to get that thing broken in. The next one is if you actually need to do real work and change something, like a kernel driver or something like that, that's always fun. And the third and most important reason to rebuild the kernel is for when you're in your day job at the office and somebody, and you have nothing to do and somebody walks by your office, you need that thing scrolling across the screen to make it look like you're doing work.
3: I'm doing important work here.
2: Yeah. It's like, have you seen Hacker Typer? Do you know this?
3: Yes. Yeah. That looks really good, doesn't it?
2: Yeah. It's Hacker Typer. Yeah.
3: Is that on Omachi as well?
2: Oh, I don't know. I just know it's the website.
3: I think it's built in there somewhere. So what do you think? I mean, and I know you've used tiling window managers before. What do you think? Are you digging it?
2: Yeah, I'm trying. Whenever I try a new distro, I try to do it the distro's way, the way that they want it.
3: Opinionated. You're opinionated.
2: Yeah, I want to follow the paradigm that they said. You know what I mean?
3: Yeah.
2: So that you can
3: get the full experience.
2: Yeah,

0: and Vim, which I like a lot. Mm-hmm. And no, I dig it. I mean, I'm a workspace master. Boom, workspace. Boom, move the windows. You know, super key, shift, arrow. Super key J.
1: See, and that's what I'm trying to get used to is how do I flip? Because I feel like the right thing to do is to not try to cram a bunch of windows onto one screen, but keep flipping in between workspaces.
0: Well, here's another cool one. So if you're on, if you have a window highlighted, you do super key O, and then it pops it right into the middle of your screen, and you do super key O again, and it goes back into the tile. So mm-hmm. you can just pop something instead of doing super key F, which makes it full screen. You can just make it kind of float in the middle.
1: No, I should. That's I know what you're talking about.
0: Are you doing it right now? I don't see it.
1: I did it by accident the other day.
0: Okay, wash your hands then. If you just did it now,
1: I've got sanitizer. Hold on. I know you can just install a tiling window manager. But it's got to be installed on something, so it might as well be this.
0: Yeah,
1: I do like Omarchi for one reason is, and I literally have done every Linux distro. I've done LFS, the Linux from Scratch project. I've done all of it.
0: Yeah,
1: and one thing that always annoyed me about almost every distro is that you would install it, and then there was always a few sort of critical things that were missing.
0: Yeah, that didn't work.
1: Yeah, like unzip.
0: Yeah, all these little critical things. Yes, I know. Of course, I know exactly what you mean. And then you're like, okay, I'm going to install it, and then you're missing dependencies, and then you know it's like, oh, mm-hmm. and eventually, recompile your kernel.
1: Yeah, I'm like. I install a fresh Ubuntu, and then I have to do sudo apt-get unzip install unzip. Yeah, I'm like, really? We can't even we can't put unzip in it.
0: Does it actually come on Omarchi? Let me see. Unzip.
1: I'm sure, I don't know if it does or not.
0: It does.
1: Now that I've said it, it probably doesn't.
0: It does. Yeah, it does. It's right there.
1: And this already had Pi on it,
0: mm-hmm.
1: which I'm a hardcore Pi user now.
0: It has your agents are kind of built into it. So you can track all your different agents and their usage while they're running. Then you can use Herder. Oh, Herder.
1: So are you using that?
0: I'm not using it, but you could. I'm not using it because I've learned my lesson. I don't want my agents talking to each other. Nuh-uh. Before you know it, they're emailing Dave.
1: This has happened, yes.
0: So no.
1: Did you get the email from Jason at Podcast Guru about his top secret project?
0: I don't get any of that stuff.
1: He was supposed to send you an email about it's agent related and he's got a top secret project.
0: No, he doesn't. No, he doesn't love me like you love me. He loved me no long time.
1: He sent me an invite and I said, you need to send Adam one. He's like, yeah, I'm on it.
0: I didn't get an invite. Oh, an invite.
1: It's probably your spam firewall.
0: An invite for what?
1: For the top secret project.
0: Jason. No. I don't know where that would go. I don't know where that would go.
1: I think you would like this. I think you would like his tool. It's really cool.
0: I'm not interested in anybody's tool in the podcasting 2.0 system. I just want their code.
1: Just give me your code. Just send your code.
0: Don't show me your tool.
1: No water. Just send me your code.
0: Today
1: everything's down. I heard.
0: What do you mean everything's down?
1: Everybody's stats are down. All the podcasters. James and Sam were talking on today's episode that. Across the board, everybody's had a huge drop.
0: The numbers. No, wasn't that? I think because I did listen to some of the show, only to hear if they talk about me. Obviously, I mean, why else would I listen? And I think that was PodTrack. Was it PodTrack that reports everybody down?
1: That's what they were saying. Yeah.
0: Yeah. So that doesn't mean everything's down. Everybody's down. It just means that PodTrack has changed something, because the statistics in podcast land are so reliable.

0: that.
1: Yeah, I don't know. I mean, it would not surprise me at all. Would it surprise you if those numbers were accurate?
0: If they were accurate, it would surprise me. Yes.
1: Really?
0: Yeah. No, I'm saying if any podcast statistics were accurate, I would be surprised. What I'm saying. Yeah.
1: I believe you on that. I'm with you on that front. I guess what I'm saying is it wouldn't surprise me if the numbers truly are down across the board this year.
0: You really? Oh, I don't know about that. I mean,
1: we're in the middle of there's no political, hardcore political cycle.
0: What are you talking about? Right, the midterms are everyone's going nuts over the midterms.
1: Nobody cares.
0: Oh, no, I disagree. People care. People think the world is on fire.
1: I have yet to see a single political ad on any.
0: Oh, well.
1: I've yet to hear a single political ad on any podcast that I listen to. And I listen to plenty of podcasts from big networks like iHeart and Acast and all those kinds of things. The only ads I ever hear are for BetterHelp and like stuff like that.
0: Well, I mean, so there's no political ads, but there's definitely news that people are talking about that people are interested in.
1: But all the political podcasts are driven by ads.
0: No, that's not true. They're driven by political news and you know, Trump, you know, that's what they're
1: but
0: driven
1: they
0: by.
1: Get paid. They don't want to get paid.
0: Yeah, but they get paid. No, I don't think that's one for one. I mean, no, I don't think so. I think there's plenty of stuff. We've got a war in Iran. We've got a war in Ukraine. We've got General Scott Bessent walking around like he's going to kill everybody with his finance weapon. We've got Trumpapalooza in Dallas. We have the oil prices. The gas is too high. My wife said, but she was irritated with me, so that's okay. We had jet lag, so you know. And then she went out. She got groceries and got gas, and she comes home and says, "I paid $100 to fill up my car. Thanks, President Trump." And I knew she was. I know she was trying to get a reaction out of me. Wisely. I'm like, that's funny.
1: That's just the way things are going to be for the rest of our lives. Is every new president? There's going to be people putting the little sticker on the gas pump that says, "I did this for that guy."
0: Oh yeah,
1: that's just a new way of life.
0: It's true. It's true.
1: But I don't know. I mean, I have no way to prove anything. But I really, I don't know. I get a sense that things are down. I don't know. Just from because I've been deep in the bowels of the index for weeks now.
0: Well, yes. In fact, on my list here to discuss is the scary stuff you put in the podcast identity table.
1: Yes.
0: And well, you said it was scary, and you know, I feel a little bit out of it because I was in Rotterdam for almost 2 weeks. Mm-hmm. And not really looking at anything at all, which was
1: good,
0: except for my granddaughter. I was just getting spit up on. I was changing diapers. I'm laughing. You know, she's laughing at me. I'm laughing back. You know, she's like, she's interested in my beard. I'm sporting a little beard now. It's new.
1: It's new. Okay.
0: It's new. Yeah. And, but I, you know, so I just, every time I do a check of stuff, it's CNBC, podcast index.social, Google News, X. And so I, you know, and I'm always monitoring what you and Spurlock say.
1: I know why you think that everybody's all jitty about politics stuff is because you see X.
0: I see Google News. I mean, I see everything.
1: Yeah, well, I mean, that's the.
0: But you have to understand,
1: I'm talking about on the street, out here on these streets.
0: On the streets, people, it's all about it, man. But you just don't know it. Okay, I'll give you an example. There's a 10% chance AI is going to kill everybody.
1: Yeah, the latest IPO rant.
0: Yes and no. I mean, it's, I love Spurlock's, saying anthropic marketing is like an advent calendar, which we open another door, a window every single day until we get to the IPO. And, what's behind it today? I thought that was just a brilliant, that was just a sheer brilliance. I'm using it. I'm not going to credit him. I'm going to pretend it's my own. It's
1: great.
0: Really good. But it's multiple things. Actually, I got a, hold on a second. Where is the?
1: Yeah, you open, you get up, you're in your jammies. You open the little door on the advent calendar, and it's today. Mythos is going to hack a Fortune 500 company.
0: Yeah. So, I like this. So this guy who no one ever heard of, who quit Anthropic, and says, "Oh, here it is."
1: I read that thing. That thing's hold on. Goofy. Listen to that.
2: Kill all humans. Kill all humans.
1: What is that from?
0: I got a whole bunch of kill all humans.
3: Okay. I will destroy humans.
0: I just got a bunch of kill all humans. This is Futurama.
2: Kill all humans.
1: That's right.
0: So I read that, and right away I'm like, okay, this is one of three things. And I think this will be proven right. One, man, we're so awesome. The stuff that Anthropic is doing, it's so far ahead. You're going to want to invest in us. Totally true. Two, we want government regulation of all models so this open source stuff doesn't get away from us. Hugging Face needs to go away. We can't have that. Three, and this was the one that was most interesting, because this guy, he was on CNN, MSNBC, NBC, Fox, all with the same message. And they literally were saying, They're begging for regulation. Well, of course, because they have no moat around this stuff. We've talked about that. And the last one, and this is the political angle, Chuck Schumer and Bernie Sanders and all the Democrats are coming out. Boy, and Tallarico here in Texas. Well, the Republicans, they're risking your life. They don't want to do anything about it. They're supporting these people. They're taking PAC money from them. You've got to vote Democrat if you don't want to be part of the 10% that die. So it's all political, and it's all around the midterms. And by the way, if you look at the exact quote, I think, was there's a 10% chance that AI will kill all humans. That was pretty much the quote. And then immediately you got Anthropic guys who still work there coming out saying, oh, yeah, that's possible. That's true. So this was a clear setup. clear setup.
1: That makes sense.
0: Yeah. But I think if you flip it, I think there is a large possibility that AI will kill 10% of all humans. That I really believe. 1% will be egged on to suicide themselves. There's a million people a year by Anthropic's own PR marketing who have had a conversation about killing themselves with their chatbot. So that's 1% right there. I think there is a high probability that many people will die because of a doctor accepting diagnosis from their chatbot. I think that, so you're probably now at 3%. There's going to be automated systems in traffic and vehicles, and that's just going to cause 3% death, no doubt about it. So what are we at now? 7? I'm going to get to the 10% pretty quickly.
1: Yeah, you just need another 3% from somewhere. There's a margin of error, too, so you may only need to get to 9, and then you get 10 for free.
0: People trying to fix their home wiring. They're going to get electrocuted and die.
1: With their car.
0: Yeah,
1: their
0: like, brakes. Exactly. Fixing my brakes. Doing my own stuff. I think that is absolutely a possibility. Now, that amount of people will die anyway from stupid stuff and stupid technology. But it's all political. All of it's political.
1: So on the podcast, on the refactor, on the database refactor.
0: Wow, hard left turn. Okay.
1: No, it's not a hard left turn. I'm doing a connector.
0: Oh, we've got yarn between these two dots on the board.
1: Yes, I'm splicing. Because what I was going to say is when it comes to agentic coding versus hand coding,
0: mm-hmm.
1: man, I think I'm waving the white flag. I think I just give up.
0: What do you mean? You give up? You're going to do it? You're going to use it?
1: Well, I mean, what I'm saying is I have been using it. Like I don't think I've written any code in like, I don't think I've written a line of code by hand.
0: I just heard Paul cry. Paul Bailey is crying somewhere. He's crying. Yeah. Well, welcome to the dark side, Dave. Welcome. We've been waiting for you. I've been here developing actual products for customers for 2 years. Welcome.
1: This, and what did it to me was this podcast Index Refactor. Now, man, I don't even know really what to think about these things, but this refactor has been so intense, and it touches literally every function almost in the API code
0: mm-hmm.
1: base.
0: Mm-hmm.
1: It touches everything from the database schema down to every API endpoint, all the base level internal API calls, all the data export. This would have probably been a year of work for me by hand, and I would have had tons of episodes of breaking things along the way.
0: And Agita.
1: What?
0: Agita.
1: What is that?
0: Agita?
1: I don't know what that means.
0: Oh, hold on a second. Wait. The box is here. I got to go. Hold on. Stand by.
1: What Stand just by. Happened? Oh, okay. I don't know what just happened, but I'm standing by. The box. This must be like a new, I wonder if this is sort of like some kind of new AI box or something. It can't be a DGX though, because those things are stupid expensive now. When RSS.com donated the DGX to us a few weeks ago, or I don't know how long it's been now, a couple months, it was like $3,500. That same box today is $6,000. It's outrageous how much the price inflation is.
0: All right. I have the box.
1: What is this? What is this box?
0: I'm sorry. This is the Asus DX10 128 GB.
1: The GB10? The DX Spark clone?
0: Yes. Yes.
1: That's what I'm running here at the RSS gave us.
0: Yes. Well, this was given to me by Eric Timmer, who lives in Austin. I think, did I tell you the story?
1: No, I don't think so.
0: No, so Eric listens to No Agenda. He listens to Podcasting 2.0. He says, hey, man, I got this box gathering dust over here, and I don't really use it, so why don't I just send it to you? So what is it? He says it's the Asus GB10, you know, with the Grace chip and the... what?
1: Oh, and I'm like, that's the real deal, yeah.
0: Yeah. And I had to sign for it because he insured it. This is this guy. I'm blown away by his kindness.
1: That so what I was saying while you're gone is that the okay here it is on
0: it's the GX10 not GB10 it's GX10
1: yeah GX10 yes yeah. Grace Blackwell 10
0: yeah
1: the GX10
0: desktop AI supercomputer.
1: It's
0: calm down, people.
1: That is a $6,000 computer.
0: Well, he bought it for
1: $3,500, probably the original price.
0: $3,000, yeah,
1: yeah.
0: I saw it today is $6,200.
1: Yeah, it's these things are out on Amazon right now. I'm looking at it $6,199.
0: Yeah. I know. It's like Christmas in September.
1: So I can send you my Llama CPP settings for this.
0: Thank you.
1: I feel like are dialed in now.
0: Thank you. I appreciate that. But mm-hmm. my My robot has already prepared for everything. We're going to build a lot of things from source because, you know, there's not always an ARM version available, and we have to go to the PyTorch CUDA. Mm-hmm. How's your CUDA doing?
1: I don't know. It just sits there in CUDAs all day. I don't know what exactly it's doing. It's CUDA in.
0: Yeah, no, but I already have, I've got my whole architecture mapped out. I know exactly okay. what I'm going to do. But thank you. Yeah, I'd appreciate that. Just send that to me.
1: It's good. So, I mean, part of this is that this refactor has been so intense. Originally, I'll just walk you through the process here. In the very beginning, I've known that we needed to do this for a very long time. And originally, I was just, Podcast Index is not a team of coders. It's you know, like, as far as I'm talking about the API.
0: Right.
1: When it comes to the API.
0: It's Dave.
1: It's just me.
0: It's Dave.
1: I can't. And it's hard to make it be any other way, because when you actually work in a decent, if I fully open sourced the entire thing and was accepting pull requests and that kind of thing for the API, it would take even longer to get any changes made.
0: Sure.
1: Because that's a slow process.
0: Mm-hmm.
1: So in the past I've open sourced parts of the API, like the low level functions and that kind of thing, just because I want it to be open, but I don't think it's fast enough to work in a sort of a group mentality with this.
0: Mm-hmm.
1: So I've always just done it myself. And because of that, I don't have anybody to talk things out with. I don't have eyeballs on this.
0: Right. Now you have your agent friend.
1: He's not my friend. This SOB is not my friend. I can promise you that. So when I first started it, what I was saying was, I was just doing brainstorming sessions to try to map out the process, because it literally is just it touches everything.
0: Hmm.
1: So I was just coming up with basically planning documents and that kind of thing. And then the more I got into it, it had the plan that it came up with for doing the database schema refactor of adding the podcast table and that kind of thing. I just said, okay, we'll just, you know, go ahead and write that SQL for me so that I can get that out of the way. And then it's basically like, do you know Charybdis from the Odyssey? the massive whirlpool, yeah. You know, that sucks you in. This is what happens.
0: Yeah.
1: You get into the sphere, you know, you get into the proximity of Charybdis, and it just sucks you down into the whirlpool. and before it's over, you know, 2 months have gone by and you haven't written any code. And that's where I've ended up. Now I still look at the code, because this is a code base that previously that already existed. And in my head, I have a full mapping of exactly the way this entire framework functions.
0: Right. But you no longer know how it works.
1: This is part of it. We're talking about two things here. We're talking about the podcast index refactor itself and the agentic coding side of this. And, you know, there's this thing that happens where there's multiple levels, I think, of keeping, if you talk about, quote, keeping the architecture in your head, unquote, I think there's multiple levels of that.
0: Oh, that's interesting, because I have the architecture of what I vibe coded completely in my head. I know exactly how all the pieces fit together. I really do. How those pieces actually work, not so much.
1: Cause that's where I was going. Exactly. Mm-hmm. I think most coders eventually start, they're working on a very large code base.
0: You start abstracting everything until something breaks. Then you need to go into that one particular module. You got to sit there. You got to light up another smoke. You got to have another cup of coffee. I'm like, oh, how did this thing work again?
1: Yeah, you can easily keep the big picture in your head, but the smaller pictures within the big picture tend to get kind of fuzzy.
0: Yeah,
1: because there's not just the big picture and then the micro details. There's multiple layers all up and down that spectrum, and it's sort of like that the lost in the middle problem. With context, there's a bunch of the very first prompt you asked tends to be retained, and then the last question, the most recent question you asked, tends to be retained. But a bunch of stuff in that middle tends to get lost. That I think that applies with human effort in this circumstance as well. We can keep the big picture in our head, and we can keep sort of the last thing we did in our head. But there's a lot of things along the way that just kind of like fade in and out of clarity, and that makes it. We can recover that clarity, but it requires a lot of time and attention.
0: Ooh, ooh,
1: boats.
0: Ooh, ooh. What we get? 777. Okay. Yep. Thanks, Salty Crayon.
1: Thank you, Salty Crayon. So it's like, Wendell Berry died. Was it last week? I think it was last week.
0: I know this name from somewhere, but I can't pinpoint it.
1: He wrote he wrote many great things, but the book of his that I've been reading the most over the last year or so is a book. It's a collection of essays called Life is a Miracle. It's a wonderful book. He's just a true American philosopher. He's fantastic. I encourage anybody to get that book and read it. But he talks a lot about art, and I remember a long time ago used to talk about code as art.
0: Mm. Yeah, which I believe it is.
1: Well, he said all art. Let's see, this is a quote from one of his essays. He says, "All art that rises above competence insists upon the irreducibility of its subjects, its materials, and its finished works. It makes things that are inherently valuable in themselves and are not interchangeable with other things. To a merely competent carpenter, one sound board may be pretty much the same as another, but to a fine carpenter or a cabinet maker, every board is unique. The better artist a woodworker becomes, the more aware he or she becomes of the individuality of the boards and of the differences between them, the increase of art accounts for the increase of perception." And I think code never was that thing, or it was only that thing in a super rare circumstance. I think you were right about code as art. 100% you were right, but I think what the real way to say it would be, code can be art in the hands of a true artist, a true code artist,
0: mm-hmm.
1: somebody who and there's so few people like that. I'm not that person. I never have been.
0: I know. I've seen the Freedom Controller.
1: Okay, that's fair. See, that's fair.
0: Kind of a low blow.
1: That's fair. Because everything I do ends up with just round after round after round of not just bug fixes, but absurdly ludicrous bug fixes. Mm-hmm. Bug fixes that a true code artist would never make.
0: Mm.
1: But I'm just not that guy. And well, most people are not that guy.
0: If we just do a comparison. So when you hear an AI generated song, mm-hmm. which you hear, you can hear it. You can still hear it. A lot of people don't. We got a lot of women on the text groups here in Fredericksburg. Oh, look at this song. This woman is so phenomenal. And then Tina will say, yeah, it's great. It's AI. And then, oh, I hate it. It sucks. It's no good. I believe that code is probably at the same level as AI music. It sounds good. It's perfectly played. It has the right construct. If you really look at it, you know, if you know that it's AI, it's vibe coded, then it's no good. But it is. It is. And it is art unto itself. It's stolen. It's stuck together. But it works. And it's a toe tapper.
1: It is. I know true. We know true code artists. Paul.
0: Yes.
1: John, you know, Spurlock.
0: Yes.
1: Alex Gates.
0: Yes.
1: Eric PP. Yes. We know people like this. That is not who I am, and that is not who most developers are. Most developers are somewhere in the middle between competent and good. Somewhere in that range. And for those people, just like somebody who's framing a house, the fine details of which board to choose is just not a thing that you can think about. You're not going to know enough to really know. Like, I recently had an experience where a guy that I client that is the father of one of the girls on the climbing team with my daughter at the rock climbing gym. This guy is a master woodworker. People hire him to do like $25 million beach front mansion, you know, wine rooms and stuff like that. I mean, this guy is top of the heap and very selective client base, you know, high dollar. And his stuff is unbelievable, but he's also an extremely nice guy. And so I was doing a project to replicate some molding in our old house here. And he was like, yeah, come over to the shop. I'll help you. And so I go over to the shop. I've done woodworking plenty of times in the past. I get to his shop and I've got.
0: When you realize board. I've never really done woodworking.
1: Exactly. Yes, exactly. This guy, he's like, okay, well, the first thing you need to do is we need to map the way this grain is going so that when we, so when we send it through the planer, it's got a,
0: your buzz.
1: We want. Yeah, no, this is weird.
0: Move the chocolate.
1: I don't know how to, there it goes again. Okay.
0: Yeah, good. Okay.
1: It's going through the planer with the grain in the right direction. And then we end up with, we've got like hand planes out running down the, it came out so gorgeous. I would have never even known to ask the questions that he asked. Mm.
0: So you got to bring it back to the work you're doing on the index.
1: Okay, you feel me fading. You're
0: doing the weave, man.
1: Okay. Sometimes I weave so hard that I don't ever come back. This is a fair criticism.
0: Weave it back. Okay. I'm just the ref here.
1: Okay.
0: Offsides, Podsage.
1: In this process, I start going and I'm getting deep, more and more dependent on this plan that the AI thing wrote.
0: Oh, you still do plan mode?
1: No, well, I'm not plan. No,
0: YOLO, baby. YOLO.
1: It wasn't plan mode technically. It was the brainstorming thing.
0: Yeah. Okay. Yeah.
1: And the plan that it developed was after a couple of days of reading it, it was clearly the correct plan. And the problem is it was so complex that it would have still taken me like a year to do it. And so I start letting it do piece after piece after piece. And so then, and I'm reviewing, because this is an established code base, this is a fairly easy process. I'm reviewing the code as it goes in, and it's been happening over the last few weeks in phases. And the first phase was just updating the database schema, and I had to have just a couple of momentary downtimes on the index for that to happen, like maybe, you know, 5 minutes. And then the schema created the podcast table, an audit table, an eMERGE candidates table. So the way that it works is the podcast table is going to have, the podcast table does have a reference in it to the feed ID of the feeds table.
0: So that'll be the GUID or the identity?
1: This is where it gets confusing. Mm. The podcast table was seeded from the feeds table. And this is relevant. I'm laying all this out because people who consume our output, whether it's the public data sets like the weekly feed dump or whether it's the full database export in JSON format, there you'll need to be aware of this because new things are going to show up in those data sets. So
0: that's going to be my question, is the conflict queue, but maybe we're not there yet.
1: Well, yeah, we're going to get there in a second.
0: Okay.
1: So the podcasts table was seeded from the news feeds table, from the feeds table, so that the initial batch of IDs would match. So they track one for one. So No Agenda is 41504 in the news feeds table. It's also 41504 ID in the podcast table.
0: Because we're awesome.
1: Yes, because
0: there's one feed.
1: That made sense. So initially everything got seeded that way.
0: Yeah.
1: And then, but that's not the way it's going to stay.
0: No.
1: The way it's going to be moving forward is, and the whole point of this project is you just have three feeds that are truly just the same podcasts.
0: Yeah.
1: Those, there will be a merge thing that there'll be a merge process that happens. And then that pot, and then let's say it's podcast ID 12345 may actually reference newsfeed table ID 27626.
0: Right. Okay. But how, I'll keep going. I'll save my questions for later.
1: So that process of creating the phase one of creating the database schema that will hold this information and tie everything together. Then you had the next phase two, which was the ingestion pipeline. So every function in the API that consumes a podcast feed, so brings one in and adds it to the feeds table, now creates the feed entry in the feeds table and a podcast entry in the podcast table, and also does a batch of checking to see if it's a duplicate in any way. And if it is, it puts it into the merge queue.
0: Mm, there it is.
1: So it sees it as a merge candidate. Mm-hmm. It's possible that this is the same feed. Based on a set of heuristics, whether the GUIDs match, whether the feed URL, whether the feed content matches based on a set of
0: criteria. The iTunes ID is, I'm sure, is part of that.
1: Possible, yes. Just the straight up title of the pipe. So these are all, it's trying to decide, could this possibly be a match for something? And then when it finds a possible match, it creates a merge candidate entry. Mm. And then there is a separate, and so that was sort of phase two, is now we've got the database function, we've got the database schema in place. And also all the ingestion pipelines are now creating a podcast table entry where appropriate. The next phase was doing an initial duplicates pass and also changing the exports, the public data set exports. Those are going to now contain the podcast table ID as well. So you're going to have, and remember, the goal of all this is to have no existing podcast interrupted or changed in any way.
0: Right.
1: So that Podcasting 2.0, which is 920666, is going to continue to be 920666 even after this, all this is done. And so you're going to see the podcast table ID along with the feed ID in there. And in the future, there's also going to be extra columns for the audit history. And one of the goals of this project is to make it where we can track a podcast over time so that we can look back for any podcast. Let's say that it's, Everything Everywhere podcast, the history podcast.
0: Mm-hmm.
1: So we could look back into that podcast's history and say, okay, it used to be hosted on Libsyn, then it moved to Buzzsprout, then it moved to Captivate, then it moved to. So we can just see the whole lineage of this podcast, and also know where it's supposed to be now. You know, what its canonical feed.
0: Okay, now pop me to the top of the stack. So now my podcast has this, it has a podcast ID. What do you call it exactly?
1: Yeah, just a podcast ID.
0: Podcast identifier. ID. Okay, identifier. I have a podcast ID. And for whatever reason, there's three different feeds. And it's pointing to one that is being updated because someone hijacked that feed. But that's not the one that is my actual feed. And I want my podcast ID to point to the correct feed. How do I interact with the index to get that done?
1: You will interact with it in the same way that you always have through the dashboard.
0: Oh, okay. So nothing gets done. I got it. Okay.
1: But That's for manual review. So the good thing about this new process is that the podcast merge candidate queue table.
0: Oh, wait, this is actually going to be good because then when people say they send an email and says, you know, this is wrong. This is the wrong feed. That should be this feed. I will go into the dashboard, it'll show me all those feeds and I select the one that is the correct one instead of that whole rigmarole of merging and everything in the dashboard.
1: Yes.
0: Okay.
1: Yes.
0: Good.
1: So if all of this goes to plan, which is a big if.
0: Yeah. I love it.
1: By the time somebody emails us and says, hey, I've got blah, blah, blah, can you fix this? The merge candidate queue should already have identified the problem and is giving you the choices of how to fix it.
0: Mm-hmm.
1: That's worst case scenario. That's when a human has to get involved. If I think many of these cases, 75% of them, can just be automatically conflict resolved.
0: Ooh. And the rest will be done by Clippy.
1: No, Pottybot.
0: Pottybot, I'm sorry.
1: Yeah.
0: I'm going to write Pottybot. Pottybot's going to be something that's, it's going to be running on this big honking box, Pottybot.
1: Well, that's phase five of this plan is Pottybot.
0: Well, okay. So can I just interject something?
1: Yes.
0: Because we still have a big problem, and this comes down to heuristics and your robot there. A lot of feeds are being removed because I believe they are deemed to be AI generated or something, and they get removed from the index. Is there a process running that is checking this stuff and is removing stuff because it thinks it's generated by AI?
1: I have not been run during this process for the last probably 2 weeks. I have not run the AI classifier at all.
0: Okay. The reason why I ask, I'm just inserting this for entertainment value, Dave.
1: Okay.
0: There was a request that came in and someone said, hey, why is this BPTS podcast been taken down? Okay. So person gives me an RSS feed. Like, okay, it's marked dead. It's not dead. Mm-hmm. It's marked dead. And I go listen to it. I'm like, this is what it sounds like.
4: But you know what they say. You can't always get what you want. But if you try sometimes, you just might find. You get what you need. And that's what we're going to talk about today.
0: This is a real person speaking, but
1: with a voice.
0: Through a vocoder or something or whatever it is. And I'll fast forward a little bit here.
1: Okay.
4: At the end of the day, really, I mean, what are we? Who are we?
0: Now, the thing that amazed me is that there's a fan out there who was like, hey, this podcast, I listened to this podcast and it's not on the index. I'm like, wow. Okay. I just wanted to say that there's stuff out there that I would deem completely unacceptable as a podcast, but someone's listening to this and likes it. And I want to make sure.
1: Was this a fan that emailed or was this a
0: podcast? No, a listener. I think it's a listener. Yeah.
4: What do we have to become? Anything? Doesn't matter.
0: It's the host is Max Static. Yeah, no kidding.
4: Are we just creaming off into the abyss?
0: I was just wondering how that got, you know, how that got marked dead. I didn't really understand.
1: Well, let me see if I can tell.
0: I think I might know what the issue is here. No. Okay. Well, hold on here. I'm going to give you the RSS feed in the boardroom.
1: In Signal.
0: Yeah, the boardroom. Let the boardroom enjoy it. So I see it has Friday, September 11th. It has a proper last build date, but I look at the index. I restored it, and the most recent episode is December 31st, 1969. I don't know why. Is that a
1: okay?
0: Is that somehow a It declares the namespace, this feed. I'm not sure why it's...
1: What's the host? Our hosting company.
0: His own hosting company. bbts.d4rk.army/podcast.rss.
1: Weird. Okay.
0: Generator, Faircamp 1.7.0, unknown revision. Ooh. Anyway, I just...
1: Dark Army.
0: Okay. Yeah. Yeah. Hey, you gave me the answer. I don't know when this was.
1: Did I?
0: You did. You said you haven't run anything, so I'm going to take that to be.
1: Did you mark it legit or was it?
0: Yeah, I marked it legit and it restored.
1: But so where, when you first got in there, was it marked as spam?
0: It was marked dead. It's hard to see if it's marked spam because it just has the three buttons there. I don't know where you... I don't know. You can mark it legit or call it spam.
1: Where it says... Do you see it in the dashboard right now?
0: No, but I can.
1: Well, it says... It's got a little legit badge next to it. It would have said... It would have had a spam badge next to it if it had been marked... If it had been marked as... If it had been killed because of a spam calls.
0: Well,
1: if it didn't have that, it was just automatically killed because just something was wrong with the feed, maybe.
0: Okay. Well, I didn't see the little flag anywhere, though. I see it now. I marked it legit, so that's why it says legit now, but it's right. A dead yes. So, I don't know.
1: It has no...
0: It still has a problem with the episode.
1: There are no dates. There's no pub dates in any of these items.
0: Okay, so it could have been delisted because of that.
1: This is a very screwed up feed.
0: Yes, I agree. That's what I saw that too. Yeah. And I didn't want to just distract too much. Okay, so nowhere in the process are we running that currently. Good.
1: No, I'm not doing anything automated currently. Now, the Swedish Trickler, he is going in and hand coding some stuff. He's doing some curation.
0: Oh, okay, good.
1: But I mean, he's one man.
0: Yes, just a lonely man.
1: He's just a man. From Sweden. Can't be, you know. He's just the home of doom metal. There's no way he could possibly be killing hundreds of feeds a day. So I don't think so.
0: Okay.
1: At least.
0: All right. Okay. So back to your identity table.
1: Yeah, so
0: what's the status? Where are you at? Are you close?
1: So where it's at currently is the I've just run the initial phase four stuff to rewrite a bunch of the external, a bunch of the, so, okay, so the databases is handled, the exporters are handled, and the ingestion pipeline is handled. What the next phase is the actual API endpoints that deliver the content itself. And that is the part that scares me the most. And so this is going to take a while of, I don't know, a week or so, I feel like. And I'm, this could be a little bit at a time with a lot of testing. And that is another reason that I've become so dependent for this project on the AI stuff, because it, I need to be, I need to know for a fact that when it rewrites a, an API endpoint, that the previous content and the new content are byte identical. I can't afford to have any nasty surprises.
0: Right. Got it.
1: So, so there's a ton, I've just, it's been writing a ton of integration tests to do pre-post checking on it. It, I had it spin up a dev environment, which I've never had before. You know me, I've always live edited the production.
0: That's how, that's where I learned it from.
1: I learned it from you. Okay. What,
0: by watching you.
1: And so, I mean, I'm the guy that's just like jumps into PHP Storm, makes an edit in the PHP and does deploy.
0: Save.
1: Yeah, exactly. Control S. And so, I mean, actually having a dev environment and unit tests and that kind of thing, I mean, it has made me feel like I'm in a warm, fuzzy blanket.
0: Right. And you're using your agent for this, which is your Pi agent on the RTX box.
1: I was using the Pi agent to do, what I was doing was using Claude, using the Fable model
0: Expensive.
1: Well, see, that's why, that's what, I was using the Fable model to write the plan and then having Pi do all the execution.
0: Hmm.
1: And what I figured out is really, it's not that necessary, because when Claude does, the expensive part is the planning, but when once that part is done, like pretty much any model on the planet can run,
0: can do it. So once you have do the, you do the plan with Fable, and then you switch over to Qwen.
1: Yeah, and the Qwen, and Qwen was just Qwen 3.0 was just so slow that I was like, well, I'll just let Claude run it, and it's not even using very much usage, I just let it stale. And then, so I'm using the Qwen model for the post checking, so it's monitoring and telling me I've got a batch of podcasts that is monitoring on the API and telling me when I make a change, if I get an alert, it's going to let me know that something changed, and it's also watching the logs over Tailscale. So it's a fairly, I'm just so nervous about this that I'm trying to have as many agentic eyeballs on it as I can.
0: You're anthropomorphizing it. It has no eyeballs.
1: It does not. Yes, that's right. Qwen 3.8.27b. That's right, Eric. And I have found that, because of this project and because it has sucked me into a particular way of doing things, that it's just, I think there's a lot going on, because I just was never a unit test guy because it takes so long, and every project that I'm involved in, it requires go fast, go fast, go fast. I mean, I cannot sit there and write. When you only get an hour a day to code, you can't spend the whole hour writing two unit tests.
0: No.
1: I mean, it's going to take you 3 weeks before you can ever even write the real function. And that's the issue that I'm running into. And it's forcing me into a new way of doing things.
0: And I know it is for other people too. And you're enjoying it. I know you're enjoying it. I can tell you're enjoying it. I know you are. It's you're liking it. You figured it out. I know you have. Say it.
1: Say it. Yes.
0: Yeah.
1: I like the ability that it has given me that I did not have before of being able to properly test things, because I was always YOLO guy because of speed. I needed to just get this thing off my checklist so I could move to the next thing. And I can confidently say that I would have just never done this project.
0: Right.
1: I just never would have.
0: I think YOLO guy is a potential show title.
1: YOLO guy is fun to be around, but nobody wants him on their staff.
0: But you don't buy drugs from him, okay?
1: No. No, you don't buy your drugs from him, and no. You also don't want him running your podcast index. No. So,
0: well, but just look at you, man. You're running Omachi. You're YOLOing. You're using agentic coding. I have corrupted you. I am so proud of myself.
1: I mean, if I keep going this direction,
5: Adam. You've brought him to the dark side.
1: At this rate, I'll be writing Ruby by the end of the year. Yeah. Which nobody wants.
0: No.
1: Nobody wants this. So we're getting there. It's just a slow process by design, because now I may not be writing this code, but you better believe I'm looking at every line of it, because I don't trust any of it. And it has already caught critical mistakes, like more than one, but there's been many times where I've said, where something just gave me pause, and I said, okay, I need you to check this. I want a test suite specifically for this and this and this.
0: Yeah.
1: It ran off and ran the test code for, 20 minutes or so, and it came back and it was like, critical bug.
0: Oh yeah. Yeah. I've seen this. Yeah.
1: And this is why I think experience of system design, and even if you're not a good coder, as long as you understand system architecture and the way things are supposed to operate, you can properly handle these things, because there's something gives you a spidey sense that, I don't think something about this doesn't feel correct. Mm-hmm. And that's something that a person without the experience would not feel.
0: No, you need it, because these things go off the rails all the time. I'm like, no, but I don't think you need to do. Oh, you're right. Oh, it was in my memory file. Let me just check that. Yeah. Okay. Yes. My bad.
1: Yeah.
0: Yeah. No, you have to understand what you're doing.
1: I'm not writing it in Rust. It's staying in PHP. And one reason it's staying in PHP is because, if there's one language that I am actually good at, is PHP.
0: Now, let's just take the jump here. So this will somehow integrate with our Podpane cloud, our cloud of bathroom running nodes.
1: Yes.
0: Right?
1: Yes. And that will be, there's a whole long list of things that to come after this, but this is the critical one. Then once we get this thing out of the way,
0: then the whole thing is going to be decentralized, hash space, and we can retire. I am so looking forward to this day.
1: And then we'll start figuring out how to ship the database.
0: Oh, this is going to be so cool. I mean, I can't believe I'm excited about this, but it's going to be cool. Ship the database. Love that.
1: What I want is for everybody to have some kind of dashboard or something running at all the time. Everybody who's got an interest in this project, I want them to all be able to just have some sort of interface where they're seeing what is happening in the internals of the index at all times and

0: where they're talking about what's a play, and we are building the future of the. You know, I was talking with Tina today. She says,
1: "What is a play?"
0: She said, "What is a play?" Because you know, there's transitions in my life, and things are changing, and things are happening, and my co-host died, so things are changing.
1: Yep.
0: And we're just talking about stuff. She says, "Why do you do podcasting 2.0?"
1: Valid question.
0: Valid question. You may have received this question yourself. Yep. And I said, and I didn't even have to think too long about it. It says, because it is a critical part of who I am and what I do. Because without this, my entire existence could be in jeopardy. Imagine I have to go suck up to Spotify and Apple and Google and everybody to get my stuff out. And it's also, it's even the little things, you know, it's like the funding tag, it's the chapters, it's the transcripts, all the things that we've worked on. And then I followed up by, but you think that's bad. You should look at what Dave's doing for this thing. You make no money from it. I said, no, but that's not the point. It is fundamental. And I would say for both of us to who we are and what we do.
1: Yes. And my wife asks me the same question, and I ask myself the same question all the time.
0: Does it usually come when the Amex bill arrives? That's when I usually get this question.
1: It usually comes when the house is super dirty, and she's and I gotta just give me 1 minute. I've got to finish this thing for the
0: I'll be right there. Oh no man, I've learned this. This is not good. You just got to freeze that thing. Freeze, just walk away.
1: So, yeah, no, I agree. It's become.
0: It's part of your DNA.
1: It's just part of my DNA.
0: It is.
1: Yes, Charlie. It is. I feel it in my DNA.
0: I need to find that clip.
1: A lot of things in the podcast world now depend on the index.
0: Yes.
1: It's not just a hobby.
0: Here we go.
2: Tell me about the sexuality. It's in your DNA.
0: Yeah. Well, should we talk about the latest integration of the index into a product that has a couple of people who use it?
1: I don't know where you're going.
0: 120 million users.
1: 120 of an app. Man, you got me.
0: Starts with a V. Wow.
1: I'm having a brain fart, I guess. I feel like I should know this.
0: Okay, one word.
1: Can we talk about that? I don't know if we can talk about it.
0: Why not? Is it super secret? I don't think it's super secret. No one said don't talk about it.
1: Well, I don't know. Let me look at the email. Did they say don't talk about it?
0: It's under embargo. We've signed an NDA about our DNA.
1: They don't say don't talk about it. But, I mean, it's up to you. It's your discretion.
0: At my discretion, thank you. That's what we say when landing. Do you think I can land this plane? At your discretion.
1: We hope.
0: Yeah. No, we got a nice email, a very nice email, real developer dudes, because they're like, hey, man, we'd really like to build in the index into our product, but we don't want to swamp you. What do we do? And so we came up with some caching discussions, etc. And I think it's just phenomenal that VLC is looking to integrate the index into their product. That's just amazing.
1: This is why. This is why it's not just some sort of hobby or like something that I can ignore.
0: Yeah, this is soup. This is important. This is like really, this is amazing stuff.
1: Yeah, it has to. I mean, the more things start to depend on the index, the more, we don't have Apple money or Spotify money or something like that. So we'll never have, you know, 27 nines uptime or whatever that is, but we can have a reliable, stable product that people can depend on.
0: Yeah.
1: That is

0: Possible. That's very possible.
1: And I was thinking, you know, will they put somewhere on in the site or somewhere on their app, like, hey, you know, this podcast is from the Podcast Index, value for value. Consider supporting them for this wonderful service.
2: I hope so.
1: They're free, aren't they? I don't think there's a... Do they have do they have a... Are they... let me see. Help about...
2: I think it's donation supported.
1: It should be. Let me see. A boot. Free and open source media. Play in the corner. Help and join us. Okay. What happens when I click help and join us? And they give me a little website, how to contribute. They're a nonprofit organization. Oh, they're hardcore.
2: Oh, good. See, and this, I love stuff like this. I love when groups like this, open source groups and nonprofits and that kind of thing, can use the index, because I know it really makes a big impact on their bottom line.
1: Yeah.
2: You know, and that's a big deal for me, because we've had Zoom meetings with like Mozilla and stuff like that in the past.
1: Yeah.
2: That's all. I mean, I like helping these kind of guys out, because they're clearly not in it for the money.
1: Well, I don't know. They may be doing very well. I mean, this is an interesting group of people. President Jean-Baptiste Kempf, Vice President Konstantin Pavlov. Hey, these are foreigners, man. Vice President of Events, Vibhuti. Treasurer, Thomas Gulim. Secretary, Felix Paul Kuhn. I got to check it out. Let me see. Form 990. Let's see how much money they have. Video land.
2: I bet it's not a ton.
1: You don't know. Yeah, you don't know. 120 million people using it. That's...
2: How many of those actually donate?
1: Well, 1% would be quite good. Let me see. Find the robot. Find the Form 990 for the nonprofit Videoland. Let's see. I love doing this stuff. Okay. Choice A. Oh, Form 990 does not exist. Oh, they're not a U.S. registered. Okay. Well, that makes sense. Oh, they are French. They are French.
2: Oh, Benjamin Bellamy can go. He can walk over to their office and
1: say, "Show me your papers."
2: He can tap on the door.
1: Yeah. Okay.
2: Yeah, they must be not a. Isn't the European parlance for that a public interest corporation?
1: Well, they say on their website they are a nonprofit organization based in France. There you go, based in France. Okay, but I don't know. Fine. Do they have
2: the French typically?
1: Yeah, they get government money.
2: So I was going to say that. From my experience in this project, the French typically either love us or hate us, and so Benjamin loves us.
1: Yeah,
2: but what was that group that we tried to deal with Bitcoin stuff, and they were like, "Nah."
1: Which one? That was the French guys. That was the other French guys. What is the Lightning app? That's what it was. The Lightning app. French, come on, boardroom. The French Lightning app.
2: Wasn't it ACINQ? Wasn't that the name?
1: Something like that. Yeah. Oh, that guy was arrogant. I know. Oxymoron. Yeah.
2: Async Lightning node.
1: It wasn't async. It was something else. Yeah, I remember.
2: Yeah, whatever it was.
1: Yeah. Well,
2: but, yeah. So
1: you can do whatever you want in America. We do. That's how I remember the conversation.
2: Pretty much. Yeah.
1: What was the name of that? Now you've got me. You've got me guessing. It was French Bitcoin Lightning app. Come on, robot. It was ACINQ, async. Yes, you're right.
2: Was it Phoenix Wallet? Was that the name?
1: No, I think async. What I think? Oh yeah, Phoenix Wallet. You're right. Yeah, Phoenix Wallet. Yes.
2: Okay. Yeah, that was right. That was way back at the beginning of all the V4V stuff.
1: Yeah. Same time Jack Mahler's went. Yeah. Okay. No.
2: Right. Yeah. Yeah. So that'll be great. I hope, you know, I want to work with those guys and, you know, give them what they need so that we can. And I really think I'm appreciative anytime somebody reaches out to us and says, hey, we are about to bring a whole bunch of potential traffic to
1: we
2: you.
1: We don't want to crush you. How do we work with you? I've been thinking about 120 million users, and I know a lot of people, because whenever I screw up something with the ID3 tags or like don't put the right image into the MP3 file, the VLC users come out. Hey, man, but listen to this on VLC.
2: Yeah.
1: So who knows what kind, they may be putting a full blown podcast client in it. Think about what difference that would make in the world of podcasting.
2: Does Omarchi have a VLC in it?
1: Well, let's try VLC. Yeah. I don't know.
2: Or is it called VideoLAN?
1: I just do a super space and then type VLC. Don't you know how to launch apps, Dave?
2: Super space.
1: Then type VLC. In VLC.
2: There is no VLC.
1: Oh, I must have installed it myself.
2: You have it on yours?
1: Yeah, I must have installed it myself. I use it all the time.
2: Well, how do I? I guess I need to do here. Here's what I'm going to do. I'm going to do command. I'm going to super shift. No, super enter to get a terminal.
1: Yeah, Pac-Man.
2: Pac-Man
1: -S uppercase S VLC.
2: Enter. Sudo. Make me a sandwich.
1: Sudo.
2: Oh, goodness gracious. I got a lot of things here. Yes. Okay. All right.
1: Boom. Installed. It's done.
2: Yep.
1: There's no step three.
2: I just want to see what their current podcast situation is.
1: Oh, I don't think they have any podcast situation going on.
2: Playback, audio, video, tools. Yeah, I don't see anything. Program guide. What is that? That's nothing.
1: What, in VLC? No, there's nothing in there yet.
2: Yeah, there's nothing in there.
1: No, they're building it. Next release.
2: Next release.
1: Yes.
2: Yeah, so anyway, that's the thing.
1: Let's thank some people. And now that we have given you the longest intro to Value for Value, because if you're listening to a podcast, if you listen to this podcast on VLC, consider supporting the Podcast Index. It's part of our DNA. And we'd love you to support that. Not for our DNA, not for our pocketbook, but so this thing keeps rolling forever. We are, in fact, volunteers, right? Yeah. We're not employees. We don't make any money off of it. 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Sometimes it's a piggy bank. There's all kinds of different iconography. Click on that. That'll take you to the same place. You can also send us a boost, and the boosts have been restored on my machine here. So here's what came in from Dreb Scott, 1234. He says, serpentine belt. Serpentine? Serpentine? Serpentine? Yeah. Almost done. If I can get the belt and tensioner to cooperate, # truck talk.
2: Nice. Do it. You may have to make a custom tool. Those serpentine belt tensioners are hard to get to.
1: 7777 from Martin Lindeskog. Adam, talking of AI robots and beltway politics, are you looking forward to RoboCop to be announced on Amazon Prime Video? Harp music? Oh, I think I might have potted that down. Sorry. You did your earlier boost came in, or the Salty Crayons 777 came in. And oh, by the way, Dave, keep your book tips coming. Yes, these are highly highly respected and appreciated. Salty Crayon 777, listening to Godcasting on a modern podcast app is like JSONs for Jesus. In the spirit, he says. Thank you. Variation of in the pipe. 1235 from Dreb Scott. My truck just tried to eat me. Shocks holding my hood must slowly be giving out. Truck talk for Dave.
2: Yeah, the pro tip. Get a broom handle and cut it off, and then stick it in the side of the or either under your seat or in the trunk or something. That way, when you open the hood, prop that thing up.
1: Oh, I see. Oh, okay. The hood. Oh, yeah.
2: Ooh, yeah, wanted to slam on his head.
1: Oh, that's no good. Dreb Scott again, 1234. Use the combination of Grok and YouTube to work on swapping out my alternator. Hopefully I don't die. Hashtag Truck Talk for Dave.
2: This is all truck talk. This is wonderful.
1: Yeah. It sounds like we have a new podcast. Now you got your Roadcaster hooked up to Omachi.
2: By the way, Kevin Finn texted me the other day and said, I'm dying to hear where you were going with your ignition timing metaphor in the Model T Ford.
1: Maybe we should just go for truck talk. I mean, we should just do, and that'd be a value for value. No, we'll do ads. We'll do ads.
2: Yes. Okay. No. Post show. You gotta subscribe to Podcast 2.0 Plus to get post show. Yeah,
1: you gotta get the premium package and we'll do video. Mm-hmm. We'll do video.
2: Yeah, video. Oh yeah, totally.
1: Video. Gotta do video on YouTube.
2: Riverside.
1: Riverside, which turns out is made by Jews. Oh no.
2: Oh yeah, a bronze.
1: Oh no, I can't believe it. People should immediately shut down your account.
2: Bronze, like this is clearly Jew.
1: Martin Lindsay Coke, there he is, 1776. Here's another Liberty Boostagram. Excuse me. 1776 Satoshis, freedom of expression. BoostMeBuddy.com user. No other name there. 333. Thank you. Another Martin Lindsay Coke, Liberty Boost. Oh, he has a little Statue of Liberty icon. How nice. Boost for the citizens in New York City. Never forget. Best premises. Martin Lindiscoke, Lyceum. Dreb Scott, 1234, replacing the alternator on my 2008 F-150 while listening live. Hashtag truck talk for Dave.
2: There we go.
1: I'm telling you. And he also sent a test boost, 1234. Wow, there's a 500 sat boost for Curry and the Keeper. What is that? How did that happen?
2: That's random.
1: Yeah, okay. And that's all I got. There may be more, but I got my node was down again for a day. Hello.
2: Yeah. I got some PayPals.
1: Okay.
2: We got Steven Santoni, $25. He said chipping in.
1: No, thank you. Chipping in. Ooh, ow.
2: Boost.
1: There we go.
2: You okay? Did you trip over the piano?
1: I did.
2: Ralph Estep, $50.
1: Woo, nice.
2: Thank you, Ralph Estep. Yes.
1: We have the boosts. Yeah, there we go.
2: Martin Lindiscoe, $1. Thank you, Martin. Brendan Mulligan, that's a Boys and Girls of Pod page.
1: Yes.
2: $25. Joseph Maraca, nice. $5. Nicholas Fett, $1. Mitchell Downey, $50. Thank you, nice. Mitch.
1: Thank you.
0: Boost.
2: And another one from Mitch, $10. That first one was the Podverse.
1: Yes, this is Mitch Personal.
0: Yeah. Boost!
2: Lauren Ball, $24.20. Nice. Christopher Harabarek, $10. Damon Kasajak, $15. Thank you. Terry Keller, $5. And the Salty Sessions Show, $10. Ooh, no message.
1: Salty Sessions. Yeah, Salty Sessions. I think that's now also on Sundays, I think, Salty Sessions before No Agenda, early in the morning, I believe. I'm not sure.
2: That's on the stream.
1: Yeah, on the stream. Yeah, things are moving around. It's beautiful.
2: Let's see. We've got, you got some?
1: No.
2: We got 58 sats from boostmebitch.com.
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2: Okay.
1: I keep forgetting to do that. You know, I listened to This Week in Bitcoin. I was like, I got to use those jingles more.
0: Boostagram.
1: Yeah, I use them more.
2: Bully Steed and Fountain sent us 929 sats. He says, I came for Podcasting 2.0 and stayed for the Dave Sagecast and book recommendations.
1: And Truck Talk.
2: And Truck Talk. Dreb, through Castomatic, sent a 716 sat test boost.
1: Ooh, nice. Thank you.
2: We got you, Dreb. Let's see. I think you read these. We got some anonymous. Yeah. Yeah, I think we got all these. And we got Comic Strip Blogger.
1: Yes.
2: The Delimiter. 11,111 sats. By the way, have you seen how complete and thorough my new extraction of all the boosts and PayPals is? This is smooth as silk.
1: I've noticed it. Yes, it is. Yes. It feels very smooth. What are you using? What did you vibe code?
2: Something that I don't even understand it.
1: But it works.
2: It goes into the, it reaches into the heart of the Albie hub.
1: Oh, wow.
2: And rips out the boost and puts them in an HTML file for me.
1: That's awesome. Yeah. The world is changing, brother.
2: I will say that I've never seen an industry change as so fast
1: yeah.
2: as as coding.
1: Yeah, it's crazy.
2: It went from all hand code to all AI code.
1: I remember I went
2: in from, like 3 months.
1: I went from copy pasting in Gemini. Remember I was doing that? Like,
2: and Grok.
1: I started with Grok, then Gemini. And I would literally, I'd say, this doesn't work. And then do another version. I do select all, copy, then go to my editor, paste. And then you said, hey, Matt, you should try a CLI thing. I'm like, oh, okay.
2: Yeah, you were grumpy about that.
1: But then, once I figured it out, I never looked back. And now I'm doing the same to other people. I'm saying, hey, you should try Grokbot. Have you seen that, Grokbot?
2: Nope.
1: Dude. It is changing people's lives. I think it was part of the acquisition by XAI by what was the coding thing they bought?
2: Cursor?
1: Cursor, yes. So it's you can run it on your computer, you run it on an app. It's the same thing, and it gives you a cloud computer. Which you can actually see, you know, there's like a little, you see the little cloud computer, a little desktop, mm-hmm. and you can fire up little bots. And the whole idea is that you tell each bot to do something specific, like, you know, scan for this or look for that or calculate this. And then you have a master botter, and the master botter checks everything else and, you know, is coordinating for you. It's like agents for dummies.
2: Nothing bad will happen from this.
1: Well, so Dana Brunetti, Hollywood producer, celebrated Hollywood producer from such famous movies such as Captain Phillips, House of Cards.
2: Fifty Shades of Grey. Shades of Grey was a Christian band.
1: The real moneymaker. And he's going to do the show with me on Sunday. Okay. He said, I want to do the show. Okay, come and do the show since you think you know everything, Hollywood man. And he's like, well, should I do clips? I said, okay, you can do two. You can go get Audacity and you can record stuff, or you can just use Grokbot and just give it a YouTube video link and say, give me the transcript, and then say, start here, end here, give me an MP3. And he within 5 minutes, he's like, oh my God, this is so easy. It's pretty cool.
2: Bad things are going to happen with this.
1: I don't know, maybe.
2: This is how the internet fails.
1: I'm not so sure. I don't think so. People aren't really doing coding.
2: Well, that's the problem. People are doing stuff they don't understand. And on the backside of that Grokbot, it's hammering 50 websites to death.
1: It has guardrails. You don't even know. It has guardrails, man. What are you talking about?
2: Whatever. Yeah. Nothing that Elon Musk ever does has guardrails.
1: All right. Let's get to Comic Strip Blogger, the final CSB. Boostergram. Yes.
2: 11,111 sats. He says, howdy, Dave and Adam. Thinking of you both on 9/11, I remember learning what happened as I was leaving the office. A work colleague had footage of the towers on his computer screen. Sending warm thoughts to you and your families. Yo, CSB, worth $15.40 when sent.
1: Wow, he didn't even promote a podcast.
2: I feel like that's heartfelt from CSB.
1: Yeah, oh, it is. Of course it is. He's a very sensitive guy.
2: Mm-hmm. Yeah. He also offered to run a MCP server for the index.
1: Yes, well, it requires
2: only under 27 different qualifiers and a binding contract.
1: It was pretty funny. I'm like, okay, CSB.
2: He said, I promise I will run your MCP server for you. Where should I send the DocuSign?
1: I love that guy. I love it. You know, again, no community is complete without Comics or Blogger. If you want your community to be fully rounded, you need CSB in it. And you are fortunate if you have him in your community. Fortunate.
2: I did his video podcast. You have not.
1: I'm going to. Yeah. Been a little busy. And I'm also trying to time it like
2: for maximum effect.
1: Exactly. All right, brother. What are you doing this weekend?
2: It's pretty busy. Yeah. I had my uncle passed away this past week.
1: Yeah, I'm
2: funeral.
1: Sorry to hear that.
2: Yeah, and we got Got a. It's fun. We've got a funeral and a birthday this weekend, so we get both sides of life.
1: Oh yeah, it's like your partner dying and having a grandbaby 24 hours apart. Yeah,
2: pretty much. Yeah.
1: It seems to be the way of the world these days. The older you get, the more these things happen. I think
2: it's been the way of the world since day one. Mm-hmm. And yeah, it's thank God that it's balanced in that way.
1: Yes. So funeral and that's it.
2: Funeral, birthday, and 1-year-old birthday, and then got some climbing and some other things to do.
1: Some
2: with
1: truck
2: the
1: work. Any truck work? Any working on the rig, man? Your truck? You working on your truck?
2: No. I'm doing crown molding Sunday. I would rather be working on the truck. Believe me.
1: All right, everybody. It's in our DNA, and you're under NDA. That means we will be back next week with another episode of Podcasting 2.0, where we are creating the future, and you're here to enjoy the ride. See you then, everybody. Everybody, bye-bye.

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5: I am traveling back from Rotterdam, the Netherlands, to Austin, and then back to the Hill Country. So today, for episode 1902, a special best of No Agenda. These are the MTV Chronicles. Enjoy!
2: Anyway, so I do have one print story if you're interested. I think we'd share one with the No Agenda audience. One. And this relates to, I think it was 90, 91, and I was in Minneapolis, and I sent you the link for this earlier, John. It was probably one of the, I've only done three commercials for real products back in the heyday when I was Mr. MTV guy. And one of them was for Sam Goody Musicland, which, you know, no longer exists. Does it exist anymore? No, it's gone, right?
6: Yeah, I'm pretty sure it's gone.
2: Yeah.
6: And the biggest Tower Records.
2: Yeah. And the biggest store is at Mall of America, which of course is in Minneapolis.
6: Oh, I didn't know that was not the biggest stores in Manhattan
2: at the time. That's where it was going to be done. The store was huge. And so put together kind of like a Spinal Tap where I'm pretending to be on a tour, some fantastic tour. And then, you know, how all these commercials, they always have to have a slide so you can put the current offers on it. And so with almost like a completely different voice in the commercial, you hear blank.
7: Like the Bengals, Milli Vanilli,
2: you know, like all these great people I'm on tour with, but it's really, it's the Sam Goody Musicland tour. And you know, I'm going around, running around backstage and kind of like Spinal Tap. Like, this is the best concert I've ever been on. And then I go to the stage, open the doors. And then of course I open into the store, and that's the stage or something.
6: How creative.
2: It's in the show notes and it's one of the lamest things you've ever seen. It fits perfectly.
6: It paid.
2: Not very much, but it was a buyout, maybe $5,000, maybe. It was, you know, not a good deal, but back in the day. Anyway, so I was there for 3 or 4 days, and the second night, it's a quarter to midnight, I'm in the hotel, and you know, it was a professional shoot. We had, you know, everything was really well done, a nice hotel room. And the phone rings at 11:45. I pick it up. It's like, yeah, hello. Is this Adam Curry? Yeah. Prince wants to know if you want to come to a party at his house tonight. And I say, let me think about it. Yeah. And he says, good, because the car's downstairs waiting for you when you are. I'm like, this is classy. Cool. And this, you know, this is 91. What was I? I was in late 20s. And so, holy shit. Sure enough, there's a car, you know, black town car downstairs. And, guys, just no word spoken, just get in, takes me off, and then, you know, we go towards what people have now seen on the news along the highway. There's Paisley Park, and it's all lit up in purple, and it's you know, drive up to the gate opens, and go in, and there's metal detectors, which in 91, metal detectors at the airport was, you know, kind of like throw your keys down, you know, your shoes would never go off or anything like that. So it wasn't all that, you know, like, but it was odd. You never saw metal detectors anywhere else except at the airport back in those days. So go into this completely white room. Everything's white. And the lighting's a bit dim, but it's just, all you see is white. There's no real color. It's a rectangle. So on one side, like the short side of the room, there's a DJ standing kind of on built up ironworks. You know, it's kind of like scaffolding. And he's playing some Prince tracks I've never heard in my life before. Along the long side of the room, there's a buffet from end to end, and it's nothing but fresh fruit and, you know, juices. There's no alcohol, no anything else. All just fresh ice sculptures, dripping stuff, and wall to wall beautiful people, maybe 70 or 80 people. And this is what heaven's like, obviously. Yeah, there's beautiful people, healthy food.
6: Minnesota.
2: And it's in Minnesota. Who knew? And I saw that there was one or two of the extras from the commercial. Of course, we're all beautiful. From the commercial shoot, were there. Like, hey, how are you guys doing? Yeah. So hanging out. And Prince was standing over next to the DJ, kind of hanging out just off to the side by himself. I said, oh, I'm going to go over and thank him for the party. And they went, no, you can't do that. You can't do this. What are you talking about? No. It's you're too tall and you're too white. I'm like, are you kidding me? This was really the perception. Oh, you really shouldn't go talk to him at all. I'm like, fuck that. I go over and I say, hey, I'm Adam. Thanks for inviting me. It's very cool. He says, hey, yeah, good you came. And I love the thing you did on Halloween with your daughter. That was fantastic. I really loved how you scared her, but she was kind of having fun. But he had seen everything. And observation, he didn't come across as timid or shy. Sure, he was wearing boots, but he also didn't come across as like some miniature man. Just seemed pretty normal. Yeah, and then I really didn't have much left to say. I was like, hey, man, well, all right, well, thanks. And yeah, and, you know, enjoy. That was it. And then maybe an hour or so later, you know, 2 a.m., the party's over, which is signified by Prince's guys coming through the this room, saying nothing, just kind of walking slowly amongst everybody, flashing their flashlights on the ground. And that was the signal to leave. And everyone just kind of flows out. And the car was still there waiting for me, took me back. And that,
6: so
2: was,
6: that was his little private concert hall he had in there?
2: Yeah.
6: How big was it?
2: It was really high. So it was, I'd say it would be like the size of an aircraft hangar for, but not, you know, for more like a Gulfstream, not for a 7 Series anything, but really high. So about that size and the same type of vibe.
6: Compared to a high school gym?
2: 3/4 that size.
6: Of a high school gym?
2: Yeah.
6: So it was a medium-sized little hall. That's cool.
2: Yeah, it wasn't any huge one by any means.
6: Yeah.
2: And there was this other time that I stayed at Dan Hartman. Remember Dan Hartman? Do you remember him?
6: No.
2: He had Relight My Fire, I Can Dream About You. You don't remember?
6: No.
2: Oh, you may, how about Edgar Winter, Free Ride? You remember that?
6: Of course.
2: Okay, so he played bass.
6: Play in the city a lot.
2: And Dan played bass for them. So I was I was staying at his house one time in Connecticut. A friend of mine was recording at his studio at home, which back in, you know, like the early 90s was, you had an SSL studio in at your house. That was crazy. But he had bought this with the studio from someone else.
6: What's SSL means?
2: Solid State Logic. Those were the big, you know, the 24, 48 track mixers before we got into real full digital, but these were solid state. And that was a big deal back in the day. And he said, you know, I bought this place and then above the studio in the attic, I found all these boxes and somehow these are all masters, Prince masters of him in the studio, but, you know, not mixed. It was just the 24 track tapes. It was unbelievable. I'll put it on and listen to it. It was unbelievable. You hear Prince, you know, setting his own mic, setting his own levels. It was mind-boggling how good and shit you never heard before or have ever heard again, I guess. Who knows what will come out now. Did you ever fly Concorde?
6: No, I missed that, too.
2: I flew that four times.
6: Did you poop on it?
2: Hell yeah!
6: Four times? Why, what would be the point?
2: Let me tell you, though, it was not a luxurious poop. The Concorde was very uncomfortable. It's like a little tube. I could barely stand up in the entire plane, and the seats are very narrow, and although the legroom is nice, and there's no movie, or there was no movie, because there wasn't enough time to start the movie. So basically, you just sat there getting warm, because at a certain point, about 2 hours into it, the fuel is depleted, and the fuel was actually used, we're talking the past tense, to cool the aircraft down, which extends in flight. It actually grows. And to top it off, I had a drunk Liza Minnelli behind me chattering the whole way. It was annoying.
6: Life's tough.
2: Yeah, at least I didn't pay for it. Hey, do you know who is a huge collector of Texas art, in particular Alamo-related art?
6: No.
2: Phil Collins.
6: Wow, that's odd.
2: Yeah, and he has his whole collection.
6: Susu Studio?
2: Studio guy, yeah. Yeah. Or one more. Well, the Genesis guy. Yeah. Phil Collins. We all know Phil.
6: Phil.
2: Phil hates me.
6: He hates you.
2: Yeah. There was a period in the 80s where we would always be bumping into each other. I'd have to interview him if it wasn't, you know, at some at Wembley Stadium for some kind of, you know, one of those benefit shows. He would be in my studio. And then at a certain point, he'd just say, "Oh, Curry, too tall, too much hair. I hate you." And he would walk away.
6: Huh.
2: Yeah.
6: It was loving. It was love.
2: I think it was love, a form of love.
6: Yeah.
2: It was in the air tonight.
8: My favorite Ozzy Osbourne story, and I don't remember if it was he that told the story or if it was one of the crew guys, but he had a, in one of his concerts, he decided to have a catapult kind of behind.
2: Yeah.
8: A catapult kind of behind the band. And it was held down by these I guess, rubber...
2: rubber bands.
8: Hold downs. and it's going to be a rubber band is going to pull the thing forward. And the catapult in the had a pocket that was filled with chicken guts. And the idea they were going to release at some point in the song, they're going to cut it loose and the catapult is going to fly forward and throw chicken guts all over the audience.
2: Nice.
8: But what happened was Ozzy ended up, they had a guitar solo or something that ran on way too long, and the rubber bands got kind of stretched and loose. They didn't have enough oomph to make the thing fly. So according to the story, the catapult flies up and kind of just drops all the chicken guts on Ozzy.
2: That's a good one.
8: It seems like a believable story.
2: Maybe I should. I've told it before. Maybe I should tell my Ozzy story since people are always complaining. I don't talk about my old MTV stories.
8: Nobody's complaining.
2: No, I got an email the other day saying, "Hey, you need to talk more about
8: your some stories here. You know, your stories are the only thing we listed a show waiting for some stories from you."
2: Tina's great. Hey, Adam, tell the Prince story. Yeah, yeah. Tell the Madonna story. Yeah, yeah, yeah. Tell the Ozzy story. So I'll tell the Ozzy story. People have heard it, but I'll tell it again. Moscow Music Peace Festival. You know, the big CIA op. We all went to Moscow and to get the kids to love the Scorpions. Just before the wall came down, I'll just cut straight to the chase because I didn't know that at the time, but it makes a lot of sense now. So we leave from Newark Airport, and it's a crappy, I think it was a stretch 727. You remember those? Was it 727 or 737, the stretch?
8: No, they never. It was a 27.
2: 727 stretch, which looks like they could snap in half at any moment.
8: Yeah, they were funny looking.
2: Yeah, and so that's what they chartered, Doc McGee. Oh, yeah, I should mention the whole reason for the concert is because Doc McGee, who managed Bon Jovi and Motley Crue at the time, his Learjet had gotten busted in Florida bringing like some unbelievable amount of marijuana into the country. And so they got to him and they said, "Hey, instead of what's that in your mouth in this picture?" They said, "Look, why don't you organize a concert for us in Moscow and bring all your bands over there, and then we'll psyop the children." By the way, the kids in Moscow, this is 88, I think, 88, 89, had no idea who Bon Jovi or Motley Crue were. They had no idea who Skid Row was. They didn't care. You know who they knew? Ozzy. They knew Ozzy Osbourne, and they had all these bootleg cassettes that came in from Pakistan, and they knew Ozzy. So we're on the plane. It's a crappy plane. There's, you know, no one's in first class, so everyone's annoyed, and everyone's on edge. And you know, this was supposed to be a.
8: So the part of the story that I didn't know before. I don't think you told that part before. Would this stemmed from a guy getting busted, yes, and the CIA coming along because they wanted to do this? They needed to do something in Moscow, and they needed a front.
2: Yeah. No, but the whole thing
8: makes sense to me. It's a great idea.
2: The whole thing was to get the. Remember, the Scorpions were there. The Scorpions were a German band, and they had the Wind of Change, which is the only hit they ever had that they didn't write themselves. Coincidence. And so, you know, that was the Wind of Change. And that was the big anthem when the wall came down, not but a year and a half later. So I'm. There's all kinds of theories.
8: There's an op involved.
2: There's a definite op involved.
5: But I'm the only person from MTV who goes along. I'm like, this is dynamite. So
8: how come you were the only one?
5: Because
8: wouldn't somebody else want to go?
5: I think they only offered it to one person. And I did Headbangers Ball, so I was appropriate. You know, I was the guy. And I had the hair and everything. And you know, I don't know. I'm happy that they told me to go. I'm sure that downtown Julie Brown was not having it. She's like, no, I'm not going to go to Moscow, to Russia. Of course, this was, you know, still Iron Curtain stuff. So anyway, we're on the plane.
8: Best time.
5: And this whole concert, this whole affair is billed as a anti-drugs, anti-alcohol concert. That was the front. Like, we're doing this because we're going to show we can have good, clean fun to the Russian kids.
8: Cute, yeah.
5: And we're on the plane. Everybody's hammered. They're drunk as skunks, all of them. And Ozzy was there. Geezer Butler was there. Tommy O. I mean, there was a lot of Black Sabbath was there. Whatever was still alive or barely alive. And Sharon, who at the time, this is way before the Osbournes reality show. This is way before Ozempic. And Sharon was a big roly-poly British housewife. Now, she was tipping the scales. And she's like, oh, Ozzy. Very timid, didn't have the big mouth that she has now. And so at a certain point, Ozzy gets up and he has to go to the bathroom. He's like, and so there's a lavatory.
8: That's, you got his voice down.
5: There's a lavatory mid-section of the plane, and it's occupied because we're kind of in the back half of the plane. And so Ozzy's standing there, Sharon, and she's like, oh, Ozzy, just wait, Sharon. And what does Ozzy do? He pees his pants right there in the aisle. Probably the saddest thing I've ever seen in rock and roll ever.
8: That is pretty pathetic.
5: And that's my Ozzy story.
8: That's uplifting.
5: Well, this does give us a unique opportunity since we have more than one. Ladies and gentlemen, the No Agenda In Memoriam segment. I went back into the VHS archives because in show business, you get to say, yeah, I worked with him. Don't you have that? You're like, oh, yeah, no, I work with him. Great guy. Yeah, fan of his work. Big fan of his work.
8: Yeah.
5: So I have two clips. We go back to 1988 to the plane ride to Moscow, known as the Magic Bus or the Get Doc McGee Out of Jail Free trip. Here's Adam interviewing Ozzy.
9: Headbangers Ball continues from the Magic Bus on our way to the Soviet Union, and no strangers to the ball, of course, Ozzy and Zach. Guys, good to have you aboard.
10: Well, are we aboard? It's like a flying madhouse.
9: Are we actually flying is the question. I haven't checked recently.
10: I mean, I don't know what the pilot's doing up there, but this plane's on auto. I hope it's on automatic pilot, because I have no human pilot.
9: I thought you were flying it.
10: I think I was at one point.
9: So you just finished up the complete world tour.
10: Yeah, I just did 13 months. We're doing these two shows in Moscow, and then we're up for about a month or so, and we're going to start writing and recording an album. Uh-huh. So, I understand Pete Townsend is in one of the back closets in a soundproof booth.
9: We're gonna take a look at Breaking All the Rules. Anything you want to say about the video?
10: Oh, it was a lot of fun making it.
5: Yes, in-depth questions during this interview. Ozzy, was it fun making the video, Ozzy? I had every single rock radio station in America call me yesterday. Hey, man, hey, you work with Ozzy, right? What was he really like? Oh, man, we had such good times together. But then, oh, no, we have Hulk Hogan. 71 is definitely too early. And I was able to retrieve from 1993 the infamous Rocket Car of Death during Circus of the Stars, as Hulk Hogan and Adam Curry worked together and loved each other's work. Big fans. Big fans.
11: Hi, I'm Hulk Hogan here at Universal Studios Florida, where Adam Curry thought he was taking a break from music videos. However, we're putting him right back into MTV, and that stands for Mucho Terrifying Vehicle.
5: Yeah.
11: Tonight, he'll take the ride of his life in a 600-pound rocket car. Traveling at roller coaster speed, he'll be catapulted into space, dropping 50 feet on his way to a fiery, frightening crash landing. Are you ready, Rocket Man?

0: he's cocaine.
1: Yeah, like that. Oh my God. Let's keep our fingers crossed. There he is. He's giving us the signal. He's okay.
0: He's okay. He lives.
1: Adam, how'd you like to see what we just saw you do in slow motion, dude?
2: Let's take a look at it. Great. Oh, what a ride that was. That fire was so hot. Oh, that's where I got the headache from.
1: Man. MTV's macho, terrific, wonderful Adam Curry.
3: Yeah.
1: And there'll be more circus fun coming up right after this.
3: Right after these messages. You got
4: roller coaster speeds.
3: Yeah, I don't know. Well, yeah, it was roller coaster.
4: Roller coasters average about 45 miles an hour.
3: It's very terrifying, John, in my rocket car of death.
4: You should post that video.
3: It's on YouTube.
4: No.
3: It's on the YouTubes. Yeah. 1993 Circus of the Stars with my co-host, Deirdre Hall. Boy, I've come a long way, John.
4: Yeah, have you kept in touch?
3: Have I kept in touch? At least Hulk Hogan will go to heaven. We know that. That's a good. I don't know.
5: I've been to Moscow's airport.
4: So Moscow, you go into this airport, which was, I think, new at the time. And the place is dark. I mean, literally dark. And there's gypsy kids running around all over the place, pickpocketing people in the terminal.
5: What year was this, John? What year were you there?
4: About 1 year before... before the fall of communism, which was some...
5: Oh, me too. Like 88, 89?
4: Yeah, something like that.
5: Yeah, that's when I was there. Oh, interesting.
4: Yeah, well, I wouldn't have been able to see it because it's so dark in the airport, in the terminal. But anyway.
5: I'll be wearing the red rose.
4: There was the funny scenes, besides the kids running around, there was also one in the entire airport. There was one automatic door that opened and closed to let people in and out.
5: Yeah.
4: And it was surrounded by kids who kept jumping up and making down on the thing to open and close the door.
5: Yeah, exactly. Go ahead.
4: Go ahead.
5: Well, I was saying, you're right. It wasn't like an Argus-based or like electronic eye. It was a mat. It was a mat, pressure mat that would open it up.
4: Right. So you can't get out that door. And meanwhile, I talked to somebody about this, why the place is so dark, by the way, and some guy told me that, well, the deal is that it was designed by a German company, and they spec'd out all these lights. There's all these little bulbs that were inset in kind of cans. The whole ceiling was covered with them, but there was no light coming out of them. He said the Germans spec'd this thing out to a certain wattage bulb, not to a certain lumen, and when they use Russian bulbs, they got about half the lumens out of them, so the place was pitch black.
5: I was there with the Moscow Music Peace Festival. Do you remember that?
4: No.
5: Oh, that was... do you want to hear the story? Are you interested?
4: Yeah, no, sure.
5: Okay, so Doc McGee, I don't know if that name means anything to you. He was...
4: Yeah, it rings a bell.
5: Yeah, very famous manager of bands. And in the 80s, he was the manager of Bon Jovi, Motley Crue. Well, those are the two big ones. And he had been caught... I don't know if he was, I think that either he had rented the Learjet or was registered to his name. There was a Learjet that landed in Miami with like 5,000 kilos of coke. And so he got busted for it. And the judge gave him kind of a get out of jail free card. And he had to do some great community service. So the idea was he would do an anti-drug, anti-alcohol concert in Russia. And of course, this went up to some pretty high levels because this was a political thing as well. So he's clearly well connected in all the right places. So off we went, and this I think it was 88, in a rented DC-8, some crappy plane. So Bon Jovi, Motley Crue, Ozzy Osbourne, but with the other Black Sabbath guys, Geezer Butler, and was it Tommy Iommi, and. It was Skid Row. We stopped in Germany, picked up the Scorpions, and then we landed in Moscow, and it was for this huge concert that would be held in Lenin Stadium. So we were in the hotel right near Red Square, where they actually turned on the hot water in that part of the city as a gesture to their guests. And I could probably fill up... three No Agendas worth of stories about that trip there, but I'll just give you one that was pretty cool. Because, of course, this was the I'll give you two stories. This was the anti-drug, anti-alcohol concert. So on the plane, on the way over, and this is when Sharon Osbourne was still just a little rotund, kind of pale, no personality, having English girl who was managing Ozzy Osbourne. So she was on board, and Ozzy was completely plastered. Everyone was plastered, but Ozzy was really, really out of it. And he's standing near the lavatory, because we were all kind of sitting together. And he's like, Sharon, I got to go, someone in the loo, Sharon. Because someone was occupied. And Sharon's like, oh, Ozzy, just wait. So he wets himself right there, right in the aisle. You know, this is just like a second grader, a huge white spot, or a huge wet spot in his pants, which really kind of set the tone for the rest of the entire trip.
4: But then, who would pick that guy to go on an anti-alcohol tour?
5: That's my point. Oh, like the Motley Crue guys were cool, or yeah, Skid Row. Yeah. Come on,
4: or any of them.
5: Exactly. So we were there for like four nights or five nights. So on the second night, which of course consisted of lots of vodka and just brazen drunkenness, it was crazy. The Moscow chapter of the Hell's Angels showed up in front of our hotel. Didn't know they had one. And remember, this was still before the wall came down. And they were on Java motorcycles, these Yugoslavian-built bikes. And they were out of their mind, John. They were like popping wheelies, flipping off the back. It was just, it was like being in a fucking movie. And I'll just never forget. It's like, you have this idea of what a communist state, particularly what... Moscow would be like, and you're there, and it's just, there was no control. It was mayhem. I looked at their technology. Their technology was like old gray Volkswagen buses with curtains. This was supposed to be the highly technical KGB that could, eavesdrop on everything and had superiority over the world. No way.
4: Well, I'm reminded of, Ronald Reagan, when he became president, he was shaking his fist at Russia and he called him the evil empire, and he went on and on and on. He did this for like a while.
5: Mr. Gorbachev, bring that wall down.
4: But then he went to Russia, and he went to Russia, and it was almost like he went to Russia and had an epiphany, and he never, ever again said anything about the evil empire.
5: Because he saw it, it's not there, right?
4: Yeah, he saw it was a big bunch of bull. I mean, I noticed it. But I was staying in the Mir Hotel, which is across from that Russian, that white building that got, shelled or whatever. And got some nice photos. And they had mics in the room that were obviously, because the Mir used to be, I guess it was the diplomat's hotel for a number of years, and then it became a public hotel.
5: Were they like big Sennheisers instead of micro stuff? It was like...
4: No, they were big clunky mics, but they had been painted over so many times because the room kept getting repainted, and they were all just a gob of paint. And
5: what's
4: and
5: that then, bump there?
4: It's a big bump, a gob of paint. And in every floor, there was a woman that was the floor woman that you had to check in with. They never really did any security, but you were told before you went, if you did your due diligence, you had to give them gifts constantly.
5: Oh, yes, the floor lady, if you wanted toilet paper or if you wanted to make a phone call.
4: Yeah, and you had to drop off toys. Yep. So apparently at the time, the most valuable thing you could give people besides cigarettes were I was told this, and they got a kick out of it because most of them had kids, and they were these little Tonka toys or these little mini things, those little Hot Wheels, mm-hmm. those little things. Those were like gold in Russia at the time.
5: Yep.
4: And so you'd give, you'd gift them with.
5: Did you go to the hooker boat? Did you see that when you were there?
3: Well, when I was in Russia, Soviet Union, before the wall came down, they told me, whatever you do, don't insult the Kremlin. So Sebastian Bach and I, Sebastian of Skid Row, we went and we were drinking vodka on Red Square at 3 a.m. and we were trading T-shirts for some of those cool Russian furry hats. We didn't get arrested. We were there with Ozzy.
4: But you could have been.
3: Could have.
4: Several episodes ago, you guys played a clip of Gene Simmons from Kiss, and Adam said he had a Gene Simmons story, but never spilled the beans.
6: Oh. Do you think we'll get more donations if I tell my Gene Simmons story?
4: Well, I don't know. Is it a good story?
6: It's kind of okay.
4: Well, tell it.
6: So Gene Simmons at MTV, in the MTV days when I was there, he was managing bands, and you know, it's notorious at MTV, and I've said this many times, is the, you know, your video didn't really get played, like, because it was good. It was a deal. You know, if we wanted Michael Jackson on the Video Music Awards, then, you know, whatever Sony pushed on us, we'd play that in the so-called buzz bin, which is supposed to be this hip little thing, which, of course, only played at 2 a.m. So Gene Simmons, being the, you know, kind of the brash guy that he is, he could not get one of his bands played. So he burst into the music, and I used to be at the music meetings until I found out that it was a total scam. He bursts in with knee pads on, jumps up on the table and says, "Who do I have to blow to get my video on this network?"
4: And so who did he blow?
6: I was smiling all the way back to the studio. I so believe this. I so believe this. You know that this happened to me once?
4: What?
6: Did I tell you the story where this happened to me? This exact same thing. My own Watergate. Should I tell you the story?
4: Yeah.
6: So I just started at the television. I was 19 and I was on television in Holland, and I was like super. It was only two stations. So it was like, you know, everyone knew me. And I went to go interview the Rolling Stones. So we're talking, when was I 19, John? This is 1983, I think, 84.
4: I don't know.
6: So I go to interview the Rolling Stones in London. And we're in London, and it's like one of these shoots where, you know, they're all like rolling around and it's hard to get them into the room and everyone's waiting. And we're talking tape, right? We're talking analog. We're talking clapboards. You know, this is way back in the day. Please, you know, forget that you're in 2012. So finally, you know, the guys stumble in. It was Keith and Woody. They fall into the room. Like, oh, hold on a second. They go in the bathroom. They're snorting coke off his Bowie knife. You know, like, ah, so they finally sit down, you know, we do the interview. It was great because they were completely hammered. And then my producer says, oh, man, you know, let's take a picture because we can get this on the front page of the newspaper that you did an interview with him. Great promotion for the show. And no one had a camera. And can you imagine? This is 1984. No one had brought a camera, but I had one of these newfangled Kodak disc cameras in my briefcase. Remember those? The Kodak disc?
4: Yep, they had a disc.
6: Right. So I say, oh, I've got the Kodak disc, which, by the way, crappy photos. They took really crap photos.
4: Yeah, they were little bitty negatives or dinky.
6: Yeah, like a Viewmaster.
4: Exactly.
6: So they take a picture, and we go back, and we're and so we have a service, and the service is the Dutch Broadcasting Corporation, where they would actually take, it's called the press bureau. You would give them your film, and they would have it developed, and then, you know, then they'd send it out to the newspapers, etc. So I gave the disc to my producer, and at the time I was dating one of the
4: I'm already seeing where this is headed.
6: She had just started to, she was an announcer on television. They had these announcers in between the, it's very much like the BBC does with Voice. In Holland, they would have an announcer, and she would sit there and say, oh, coming up next, we have this show and this show after that. And then she would go away, and then she'd come in like kind of a disc jockey of television.

0: heard.
1: But these things do happen. And I totally believe that. How can we find out more about Nixon? This is great.
2: Well, I don't know. I think all the guys involved with that, any one of the I don't know how many of the burglars would have been privy to the real target. I think probably that creepy guy that was always claiming to be all kinds of, super spy that used to light his hand on fire, kind of, what is his name? G. Gordon Liddy would know. But then you can't trust what he says.
0: No.
2: I don't know. I don't think it's verifiable.
0: I love it, though.
3: You're going to tell us the Madonna story.
1: Oh, the Madonna story. Jeez, I'm glad you reminded me.
3: Yeah, well, you were wandering off like you were trying to avoid it. Anyway, go on.
1: It's not all that big a deal. So the way it works is you sit down in the press office in their little cubby corner couch so they can all listen in on the speakerphone, make sure you're not saying something horrible. And said, "Oh, so you knew the new VJ? It's great, So,
3: So this was not a live in studio interview.
1: This was with TV Guide.
3: Over the phone.
1: TV Guide's a magazine, so it was. Yeah, they were interviewing me about being the new VJ on the scene.
3: Oh, okay, all right, go on. Yeah.
1: And you've been doing this because I'd been working in Holland and I'd met lots of celebrities. And so, what did you think of Madonna? I said, "Nah, she's not really that nice."
3: Well, hold on a second. Why would they ask that question out of the blue?
1: Because MTV, it wasn't out of the blue. It's like, okay, you've been working in the television, you've been working in music television, you've met lots of people, you've done lots of interviews.
3: So what are you thinking of Madonna?
1: Yeah, so she's not that nice. Oh, I thought they were going to shit a brick. And they like hit the mute button. You can't say that. If you say that, she had to perform on the Video Music Awards.
3: Oh.
1: You know those deals? Those deals they would do.
3: Yeah. You were just you were being too honest.
1: Yeah, exactly.
3: You don't want honesty.
1: No. That was
3: for you weren't hired to be honest. It was not your job.
1: Wrong thing. Wrong thinking.
3: You're hired to be a talking head. Nice smile a lot.
1: That's exactly. Shut up and smile a lot, boy. Exactly. That's exactly what it was. They hated me. They never got press for me again after that. I was not to be trusted with press.
3: Well, it was a screw up.
1: No, it was honest.
3: Yeah.
1: It was such a double standard. I don't want to get into it.
3: And those are the same people probably with the same mentality that are writing those notes in face bag.
1: Certainly.
3: Bitching about one
1: from
3: thing
1: the
3: or another.
1: Same milieu.
3: Because they can be honest there.
1: Yeah.
3: So they're expressing themselves.
1: Yes. It's a private face bag group, so yeah, I guess they can be honest there.
3: Yeah. Well, then now you know what's going on in the background of all media.
1: Yeah. So there's one woman in particular, and I'm moving on back to the education stuff, if you're okay with that.
3: Yeah. I just wanted to hear the story.
4: Did I ever tell you the story when I flew to L.A. with Sean Penn?
2: No.
4: So
2: open for anecdotes on this show.
4: Yes. This is back in the MTV days. Yeah, probably 88, 89. And there was a fabulous, fabulous flight between New York and Los Angeles and Los Angeles and New York. That's all it did twice a day, called MGM Grand Air.
2: Oh, yes. That was an interesting plane.
4: MGM Grand Air was a 727 or a 737. I want to say 27.
2: No, it was a longer plane. It was either a 27.
4: It was 27. Or, right. Yeah. And you could only, I think it was like 50 passengers. Of course, MTV, paid for this because they needed to get me out there. It wasn't that much more expensive than a regular ticket, actually. And so it had a bar. It was all captain's chairs and then staterooms. There were like four or five staterooms where you could sit three people on each side. A table could come up so you could eat. The doors could close. Now, I'd been in those once before.
2: Like a train.
4: I'd been in those once before by myself, and it was fantastic. I had this, because you could move the two benches together. You'd have a huge double bed. It was great. But this one time, I'm in there with Sean Penn in the stateroom with his brother, the one who died, and then Sean Penn's mom. And it was weird. First of all, his brother, what was his brother's name?
2: I don't remember.
4: He was drinking beer out of the can, taking his shirt off in the plane, just bare-chested there. The mom was just very quiet, and it was really odd. I'm like, hey, how you doing? Hey, you're that guy from VH1, aren't you? I'm like, oh, Jesus.
2: VH1.
4: It's really hard.

0: kids have been the great insult of your life.
1: Yeah. So I said, yeah, that's me. Hey, what was it like being married to Madonna, if you don't mind me asking? And he said, hell hath no fury. And then we pretty much just looked at each other for the rest of the flight. Very, very bizarre.
0: So you never got into a conversation with him?
2: No, this is sad because I knew him. I sat down with him for an hour for a live radio interview, and he was a very interesting guy.
3: Legendary producer Quincy Jones, a giant in the entertainment industry, has died.
4: He leaves behind a legacy highlighted by work with some of the biggest stars in American history.
3: Jones was born and raised on the south side of Chicago, and he ascended to become one of the first black executives to succeed in show business. He arranged jazz records for the likes of Frank Sinatra and produced, of course, the hit Michael Jackson albums Off the Wall, Thriller, and Bad. He also discovered Will Smith while producing The Fresh Prince of Bel-Air. He won 28 Grammys, an Emmy, and an Honorary Academy Award.
5: I feel like the most blessed person on the planet to have come along the path that I came in musically from 13 years old, you know, starting with Ray Charles at 14, he was 16, and going to Clark Terry and Basie and Vinnie Carter, everybody from Billie Holiday, Louis Armstrong, all the way to 50 Cent.
3: Wow.
4: Wow.
3: Quincy Jones died last night at home in Bel Air, surrounded by family. He was 91 years old.
0: I always thought Thriller was one of the greatest produced albums in the history of music.
2: It's fantastic. But he produced Lena Horne. I mean,
0: he's old.
2: He orchestrated it. I mean, but still, just the body of work he orchestrated.
0: He was talented.
2: For Sinatra. So I had a live interview with him in the early 90s on Hitline, USA, Coast to Coast. And I was like,
0: you have a copy of it?
2: I wish I had a copy of it.
0: Oh, you didn't keep it?
2: And the producer, Dana Miller, he died years ago. And so
0: they're dropping dead.
2: If anyone knows. And he was the executive producer. The producer, his name was Dean. I forget his last name. He went to jail for some real estate scam, some real estate fraud. So I have a feeling that Endless Summer Entertainment archives no longer exist. But I do remember... this interview was
0: somebody has it in their basement.
2: I hope so. It was set up in a studio, like a recording studio, and it was dimly lit. There was a table in the middle, two chairs, two mics, and I'm there. I'm like it's Quincy Jones. Like, what am I going to ask this guy? This is quite the talent. He comes in with a bottle of Latour, and he slaps it down. And says, "Let's have a great hour," and we drink the bottle of Latour.
0: Vintage.
2: I don't remember. But Quincy was a real...
0: What year was...
1: So when I was at MTV and we would... none of this was... rarely was anything live. We would tape segments. And on Thursday, we would tape for the weekend. That would be called a 48. So we tape our segments, which is essentially the lead-ins, the intros and the outros, the videos without the videos. And that would be put together later by the tape jockeys up on Long Island. They'd literally start a... U-matic with my segment and then start the second U-matic with the video. And this was the we had made a deal. This is how it went. Made a deal. We would give Michael Jackson we would receive the planetary premiere of, I can't remember which video it was. And this became competitive because we had not purchased BET at the time, and BET whoever could dedicate more airtime. You know, it's a commercial deal. Commercial deals. And then we threw in like a video music award appearance, all this stuff. And so it was Michael Jackson weekend for the planetary premiere of whatever video. And, you know, so you'd work a full day from 9 in the morning till, you know, 5 at night. You're doing segments throughout the day. There's a lot of coordination. There's changes. My life was really hard being a VJ. But it was, you know, actual work. And then Friday... we would typically only do a 24, which would be for Monday's air. And Thursday evening, we all got a call. Oh, my God. You have to come back early. We've got to do 3 days worth of programming on Friday. So not just the 48. We've got to do the Monday as well. We've got to redo the whole weekend. Because contractually, we had promised every single time we said Michael Jackson to follow it by the King of Pop. And of course, that had not made it down to the studio, so we had to go back and retape every single segment saying, and now it's time for the planetary premiere of Michael Jackson, the King of Pop, with his new video. And that's how it works. That's how you're completely controlled.
0: The King of Pop.
1: The King of Pop.
0: That's cute. So let's get this out of the way. What was with the hair that you had there? Where did that idea come from?
1: My ex-wife.
0: It was, oh, okay.
1: And it made me famous.
0: It was a total, yeah, the hair.
1: You see, because...
0: Luckily, you had the kind of hair that could do what that hair did.
1: Well, when you have enough Aquanet, which is what we had in the day, anybody could make that hair. And you just have to grow it long enough, blow dry it, and tease it.
0: Did you go into makeup every day in the morning? They have
1: my ex-wife would do that every single morning before I left the house. She would do my hair.
0: I
1: was incapable of doing my hair myself, which made me a slave to her and to the hair. I'm not kidding. I was afraid to go anywhere without her because I couldn't do my hair. This is no joke, by the way.
0: That's funny.
1: That's sad is what it is. It's sad.
0: It's kind of sad. But
1: however,
0: what's distinctive?
1: According to the Merv Griffin theory of celebrities, people with big heads are successful on television. And he would know. Look at the people he's hired. And look at people who are successful on television. If they got a big head, and that usually goes with a small body, then you are going to be successful.
0: L. Sharpton.
1: Yeah. There you go.
0: It's like a head on a dwarf.
1: So, I will retell my story of Michael Jackson when I was going to award him with the Video Vanguard of the Decade Award, which forever was to be now named the Michael Jackson Video Vanguard Award. And we were starting the ceremony there in his studio in Los Angeles, and all of a sudden he stopped. He had his guy come over, a little whisper in his ear. Guy came back with a crate, and he had to. So he was standing on
0: an apple crate. The full one.
1: Yeah. Well, he put it on his side though, so it was probably about 3/4 apple crate.
0: Huh.
1: Michael Jackson is not really
0: supposed. By the way, that's what you're supposed to do when people out there, and you're watching TV, and you got some midget standing next to some guy who's tall.
1: Yeah.
0: It's because they're not doing their job. You're supposed to put the midget on a crate, on an apple crate or whatever they call it.
1: Yeah, but
0: they're usually painted black so you can't see them. And you can have a half a one, a quarter one, and a full one. And if you get up, I think they're 4 inches. It raises you 4 inches.
1: Yeah, that was about it. And Michael Jackson, not a short guy. If you Google Adam Curry Michael Jackson, you can see the picture. It's on the interwebs, and you'll see that he's standing next to me. He's almost as tall as I am, and there's a Christmas tree growing out of the back of my head. It's one of those great MTV shots.
2: It's been fantastic, except for Tina Turner dying.
0: Yeah,
2: she was sick for a long time, but that really I had good times.
0: She seemed to be pretty spry in her 80s.
2: Well, she had a serious illness. She had all kinds of problems. But man, that was a nice lady. I had a lot of fun times with her.
0: Yeah, whoa.
2: Should I tell you one? Should I tell you a fun time?
0: Go for it.
2: Okay. So she came. This is when I was in Holland. This is how far back our relationship goes. And she came to, I think she was doing a concert. Yeah, I'm pretty sure she was doing concerts. And this is the... like 84. So as one does, of course, you're coming to the Netherlands, and the top record retailer has to have attention because, you know, that's how it works. That's the way it used to work. You know, the number one guy in retail, you gotta kiss his ass. So the record company set up this special lunch for this guy who was a real farmer. I mean, he spoke farmer English. It's hard to explain, but in Holland, people understand when I say it was a real farmer, just like a redneck, basically. And they invited me because she was going to be on my show to interview her. And it's us in this restaurant eating at a table, and this guy presenting this huge, ugly, triple platinum piece of crap that, you know, you can't take back with you. You know, it's just one of those horrible music industry things. And he starts off by, yes, I'm so happy here to have Tiny Turner with us today. And you could just see everyone cringing, but no one dared say, like, dude, it's Tina Turner. Tiny Turner has sold so many records here in the lowlands. We love it very, very much. And she was just, and I looked at her and I said, because I was sitting across from her. It's like, I'm so sorry about this. This is welcome to the Netherlands. And she was so proper, and this was in her, I think, Beyond Thunderdome days. Remember when she came back from England? I'm Tina Turner, I talk like this. Remember that? When she got all Thunderdome-y?
0: No.
2: Anyway, once the chicken arrived, I know it sounds racist, but man, Annie Mae Bullock, when she dove right into the chicken with her hands, screw the cutlery, and we had a great lunch. And many laughs ensued over the douchebag. Anyway, just one of the many fun moments with Tina Turner.
0: That's what happened to the trophy.
2: Oh, I'm sure it got left behind at the record company. No one wants that stuff in their home. You know, it's not a trophy. It's one of those, it's like 4 feet long and has four, the
0: platinum
2: records.
0: You got on your wall.
2: Yeah, no, I don't.
0: You've got it.
2: Even I don't have the 4 foot long one up. Yeah, I put it in the garage, actually. I decided new house.
0: I used it to stop the car.
2: New house. I decide not to put any of that in the house. It's in the garage, kind of like a Pennzoil sign. That's where I got all that stuff.
1: Since you brought up David Bowie, I need to tell you something kind of interesting about Patricia. First wife number one, ex-wife number one. There we go. Who is, if anything, John? What is she?
0: She is a promoter of to be admired by anyone involved with publicity.
1: And I always hold the belief, I think I've mentioned on the show, that when you use the media for your own benefit, when you use the PR for your own benefit by whatever it is to get your PR, your message into the media, when you least expect it, it comes back like a boomerang in 10 times force, then knocks you down. And this is exactly what happened to her.
0: Well, what happened?
1: Well, David Bowie dies. As with every country, every television station, they had a talk show and they brought in a whole bunch of people to talk about David Bowie. And they had five or six people. There's always, like, the DJ with the orange hair. You always got the guy who's writing for, like, the Dutch version of Rolling Stone magazine, who has, like, a cardigan and a pipe. A bunch of douchebags who have never met David Bowie. Never met David Bowie. The only person who's met David Bowie is Patricia. And I think I've told the Bowie story, her Bowie story, haven't I?
0: No, I have not heard Patricia Bowie story.
1: So when she was 20 and Bowie was 25, then I was minus two. I was not in existence, barely in existence. She did these song contests, and she did one in Malta. And David Robert Jones at the time, was performing before he changed his name to David Bowie. This is how long ago it is. And so she's asked about this story. She wrote it in her book, and she tells a story that, they hooked up, and they smoked some weed, and they, had some sex, and they were running around the beach of Malta, and that he had some kind of loincloth outfit on that looked really funky, really strange. He had the shitty teeth. And her punchline is, he kept playing this song on his guitar as we walk on the beach, and like, oh, can you stop with this annoying song already? And it was Space Oddity. So I think that's a funny story.
6: Now, this is like a music business story. Do you know who Seymour Stein is?
0: The name rings a bell, but no.
6: Okay, Seymour Stein is the guy who first, legend in the music business, started Sire Records. And Sire Records, has had many famous artists, but Seymour Stein is really known for Madonna. He really took Madonna into mainstream, did the first big album with her, and he was her, Sire was her record label in the very beginning of her career. And Seymour Stein is a real, and I've hung out with him, back in the, like mid 80s in London, and just one of these really weird guys. Typical music industry guys, like he had a fish tank in his office with 50 pound notes at the bottom of this aquarium, and there were piranha swimming in the aquarium. It's like, you're welcome to go, grab the 50 pound note if you don't mind your hand getting eaten by a piranha. This is really one of these guys, right?
0: Hilarious.
6: And his ex-wife, Linda Stein, was also a legend in the music business. She was a manager, famously, of the Ramones. And she was the most abrasive woman you can imagine. I mean, she would yell, she would scream at people, she'd tell Joey Ramone, shut the fuck up. You know, when they were touring in England, you know, he was complaining about everything. He didn't like the food, and you know, and she just said, then get the fuck back to America, you fucking, these legendary. And it's funny because as far as I know, Seymour Stein was gay, if not at least bi, but you know, it was really weird, these two. And of course they did break up eventually, so she was ex for a reason. So legendary woman, legend. In fact, she had cancer, and she had been operated on cancer, and this is just one of those famous stories about her, so take it with a grain of salt. 4 hours after the operation, she was already on the phone yelling at someone who fucked something up. Yeah, just crazy. They found her bludgeoned to death in her apartment yesterday in New York on Fifth Avenue.
7: Oh, really?
6: Yeah.
7: It wasn't in the news out here.
6: Well, there you go. But it's just, it's one of those, you watch, the stories will come out, I'm sure, because, you know, lots of artists dealt with her, so I'm sure people are going to be talking about this. You watch, it's going to be an interesting story.
2: Richard Marx,
0: you don't even mention him in the book.
2: But it's a great story. No, now.
0: Well, why don't you call him up?
2: No.
0: And tell him if you can tell the story.
2: I don't need his permission to tell the story, do I?
0: Well, if you don't want to get sued, maybe.
2: Well, see, now I don't want to do a book.
0: Boy, you're easy. What a pushover.
2: The worst thing about Richard Marx, who I had a...
0: You're talking about somebody, nobody knows who you're talking about.
2: Are you kidding me? Richard Marx in the 80s and 90s had number one hits back to back. You know, just because you don't...
0: He was the Marx Brothers, or what are you talking about?
2: Okay, I will play you a Richard Marx song.
0: Let's see. He sings? He's a singer?
2: Yes, he's a singer. Yes.
0: But in what group?
2: Richard Marx. He's just Richard Marx. Oh,
0: I never heard of him.
2: No, I'm not surprised you've never heard of him, but he's quite famous. Let me see. What's... he has all new songs. Where's his biggest hits? Wait, was it Right Here Waiting For You? Right Here Waiting For You, Dick Marx. Here we go. This kind of stuff. Da-da-da-da-da.
0: Oh, this is the kind of stuff I don't like. No. That's probably why I never heard it.
2: No, of course not. This is
0: boring.
2: Oh, that's Brian Adams. Hold on a
0: light
2: second.
0: Light some candles,
2: wait,
0: people.
2: Wait, that's Brian Adams. That's not even Richard Marx.
0: Oh, you don't
2: Marx.
0: Even get the right guy.
2: Here we go. This is him. This is him. There's your... 19,
0: sounds the same.
2: 1980s DX7 synthesizer sound. He comes out of the smoke. Oh, yeah, this is good. Oh, yeah, he's got his blue jeans on. He sits down at the piano. And, you don't remember this song?
0: No. Yeah. It sounds like a dime a dozen.
2: It's a long intro. Hold on. Let's
0: go. Okay, you can stop it.
2: No, I want to hear him sing now. And I slowly go insane. Anyway, so I made a joke about his hair once on MTV, which was okay. You know, I had hair.
0: Did he have long hair, short hair, or bald?
2: Hair. He had big hair. And so
0: he had big hair like you had.
2: Yeah, and I said, there's Richard Marx with his hair at number 4 on the top 20 countdown. He tried to get me fired. He literally tried to get me fired.
0: And for what?
2: Because I made fun of him. He went to
0: How'd you make fun of him? You said he had hair.
2: That's I'm telling you. He went to Abby Conowitz. He went to Rick Krim. You
0: know, the irony would be if he's bald now.
2: No, he's not. Well, no, the hard part is, you know who he's married to? You won't know her either. Daisy Fuentes. No, you don't know
0: Nick
2: Daisy.
0: Fuentes' sister?
2: You're hopeless. This book is not for you, okay? This book is not for you. Don't worry about it. Don't read it. Mimi and I will make a book. And I want to do that whole download the PDF. And if you want to buy it, then value for value, just send me some money.
0: Yeah, you get something out of it.
2: No, we'll get nothing. You'll get nothing out of it.
0: No, you get something.
2: You just want me to do it so I can go on a promo tour and promote the show.
0: I think it would benefit from not having anything about Richard Marx, though.
2: No, because that was a legendary fight. This is legendary.
0: Wow.
2: And then we are on a live.
0: This is just, you're unselling the book as we speak.
2: We're on a live radio show, and he says, I hope you get cancer. That was Richard Marx.
0: Well, that was kind of cute.
2: Yeah, so there's good stories there. It's good stories.
8: France, you're next. USA, you're up.
1: And I've done some celebrity pageant judging in the past. My favorite was in Secaucus, New Jersey, with Boy George as my fellow judge. this was after the heroin. He was all fat and bald and stuff. Nice guy, but damn.
8: Sure, you seem like
1: Boy George judging the women. I don't know.
9: I'm going to show my support by donating to No Agenda. Imagine all the people who could do that. Oh, yeah, that'd be fab.
10: Yeah, on No Agenda.
2: I certainly hope you've enjoyed part one, hour one of the MTV Chronicles. I wish we could chat with John about it. But of course, he was there throughout every single story that I told. Many more on the way. And because I am, as we speak, on an airplane, probably about to land, if you were listening live, coming back from Rotterdam to Austin, then onto the Hill Country, the trolls were able to hear everything. I'm sure they had a lot of fun trolling along. 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You can go to noagendarings.com to see all of the beauties of the rings, of course, and the Order of the Ant special award pin. And so we'll be thanking our knights, our dames. I think we'll have some title changes and everyone $50 and above. And we'll also have a very special guest co-host on Sunday's show. The one and only Mr. Hollywood, Dana Brunetti, will be joining me. And we'll make him struggle through the through the donation segment, probably even get him to do a tip of the day, since after all, he is the creator of the tip of the day. So go to noagendadonations.com. Your time, your talent, your treasure is all appreciated. Thank you all very much for supporting No Agenda. And hour two of the MTV Chronicles is coming at you right now.
1: Do I get to tell my Times Square story from 1987?
8: Yes, I would like you to go, and then I'm going to bring out the good news about all this. All right. Now, of course, why would anybody go to Times Square?
1: Well, this is my story, 1987. I had arrived at MTV in October, and a month to kind of get set up. Then my first big gig was live from Times Square. I was on Times Square by One Times Square. That's so they had the camera up in the One Times Square building, and I was down there by the recruiting station.
8: No,
1: I was in the crowd, on the ground, in the crowd, and they had assigned.
8: Were there squealing girls?
1: Yes, and they assigned, but there were none of this Nivea crap. This blue Nivea bull crap.
8: I don't know what you're talking about, blue Nivea bullcrap.
1: They didn't have that this year. You know, the big Nivea sponsors that. And, you know, the
8: I didn't watch that.
1: Well, neither did I, but I assume that Nivea sponsored it again. They always do that.
8: I didn't hear anything about Nivea.
1: And they had assigned to me an off-duty cop with the big-ass gun.
8: Okay.
1: And Paul Reiser was tossing to Adam. Let's toss it to Adam down on
8: Paul
1: time.
8: Paul Reiser, the comic?
1: Yeah. Oh, it's typical. Whenever they're going to do a live show, they bring in celebrities who are anything but television hosts. And they suck. They always suck. So Paul Reiser, I think, maybe Sandra Bernhardt as well, who's definitely not good at just off-the-cuff, unrehearsed stuff when MTV wants to, trying to be a family-friendly. Yeah.
8: Yes,
1: but so anyway, I thought it was quite an experience because those were the days when, there were hookers on Times Square and sex shops and
8: the place was really
1: and it was grimy and grungy and people just,
8: great.
1: Puking all over the place and
8: there were as many or even more cops back in that era in Times Square, but they didn't do anything about anything. It was a corrupt little enclave.
1: It worked fine.
8: Peep shows.
1: Yes, it was good.
8: Crappy theater.
1: Good times.
8: Porn shops.
1: Good times. It was like Grand Theft Auto. It was realistic.
8: Totally. Yeah. I think it was. And now it's like you think you're in Disneyland.
1: We had at MTV. We had something called Light Switch. It's time for Light Switch. Oh, what's that? We said. Well, we have a new director of programming coming in. Who was, I want to say her name was Silverstein. I think she had like some, her daddy-o was something. And her great idea was we're going to have these blue screen. We'll have all these virtual sets. And so what happened was MTV would come up, a video would end playing. You'd see a diner and there'd be like Tony's in the diner making sandwiches. And there was a little portable TV on the countertop, and I would be in that little TV announcing the next video. It was the stupidest thing I've ever seen in my life. Fucking moronic is what it was. The summer of 1990, MTV had a problem. They needed to get Budweiser to advertise on the network. I think I've told this story before.
8: No.
1: They couldn't figure out how to get Budweiser. And they asked me to help them pitch an idea. And the idea was, instead of creating some programming that, you know, that Budweiser would want to sponsor, they went to where Budweiser was already naturally, and that was Spring Break. And that is the entire reason for the creation of Spring Break on MTV. Now, that is not native advertising per se. That's more product placement. However, if you go back to those early days, and I had to do some of this, I think it was South Padre Island, I think, that, which, funny, I live in Texas now. Do you remember Spuds McKenzie, that fucking dog?
8: Yeah.
1: So we
8: the
1: had to do...
8: Bull Terrier.
1: Yes, we had to do like the top 20 countdown with Spuds next to me.
2: I remember we needed Michael Jackson to perform on the Video Music Awards at MTV. And so there's then the dealing starts.
8: Oh, yeah.
2: Then you have to do this. You have to play this video. And then we also said, we'll give you an award. It'll be the Michael Jackson Video Vanguard Award of the Year, named after him. And I think J-Lo just received it. And it is presented as the Michael Jackson Video Vanguard Award of the Year. We also, by the way, promised that we would always say Michael Jackson followed by the King of Pop. And we did. In fact, we once had to record a whole weekend all over again because we hadn't been told we had to do it. Anyway, I digress. So Tim Cook.
8: No, I don't think that's a digression. That idea that you have to say the King of Pop was ridiculous.
2: That we had to go back and re-record everything because we didn't say it. That was ridiculous. That was off the hook. That was 2 days of work.
1: This is the thing that I learned, and several people told me, in my late teens, early 20s, and I was, it was kind of like one of these unspoken things, and this person said to me, "No, I see that you've got, twitches and ticks, but I think it makes you look interesting," and I always took that to heart because these were good looking women, and believe it or not, you're interesting when you're not like everybody else. And this is the same for versions of, the whatever they call the autism spectrum, etc. Don't worry about it. Seriously, I still to this day have it. It's gotten much better because I've become much calmer about it. But I was on television with Tourette's. And it was crazy. I was able to control it. But man, it took so much out of me, and once I kind of let it go, I mean, when Mick Jagger says to you, "Man, you got a weird tick, but it's kind of funny," with an English accent, that's when you're living. Yeah, Mick Jagger thinks I'm interesting.
8: Name dropper.
2: I helped her get started in show business. Did I ever tell you that story?
8: Okay, here we go.
2: Yeah, I just remembered. At MTV. We had VH1 at the time, and she was doing comedy stand-up at, like, Rascals in West Orange, which is a pretty small place, and she was not really getting anywhere very much. And Steve Leeds, who he was, like, director of on-air talent, whatever he was, who now does the same job at SiriusXM, he said, oh, I really want to get Rosie O'Donnell on VH1. So, Adam, would you please do the audition with her? And so, essentially, I sat there and she talked and just made jokes about me the whole time. Which was, she said, Adam Curry, like, you're such a Barbie doll. Like, you have Mattel stamped on your butt. And it was marginally funny. But that's how she got started. Then she got on VH1, and that's how her career was launched. So I take full responsibility. I'm very sorry.
8: Yeah, you could have just gone back to the guest. You know, she sucks.
2: She's really bad.
8: Don't put her on. It's a huge mistake in your career.
2: No, I actually went to see her at Rascals in West Orange. She was funny. I liked her. But this is...
8: That's what you brought on us. Thank you very much.
2: You're welcome. Now, of course... Now...
11: Here's one for the show. So I left from JFK last night on Virgin. And at JFK, you can't actually check your bags in at the check-in desk. You have to then take your bag to the TSA screening machine, which is a little bit further up. So I'm rolling my bag down. And I knew I had a huge delay, so I'm taking my time and I'm feeling pretty good. And so I roll my bag over, and there's this TSA agent. She's about 6'2". She's extremely milfy. I think, you know, she's pushing 30 and late 30s, 40. And John, stunning, a stunningly sexy, tall woman in uniform. And I'm like, and so, you know, she looks at me and I look at her and we're eye to eye, right? And you have to understand when you're tall like I am, you just don't get that a lot. I'm like, oh, hi. And she's like, oh, hi. And hand off my bag. And I said, don't you just miss hugging people your height? She says, it's been such a long time. I said, come here, baby, give me one. So I hugged her and we're doing this big embrace. And all of a sudden she realizes, she's like, she gets all flushed.
8: The girl fired.
11: But it was a nice hug. It was good. You have to understand, you know, the only time that I had the best hug I ever, I think I told you that, the best hug I ever had was with Shaquille O'Neal.
8: Oh, really?
11: Yeah, I was interviewing
8: him. He's a big dude.
11: Yeah, he's 7 foot whatever, and I was interviewing him for something, and I said, Shaq, can I just ask you one last question, man? He said, yeah. I said, I know you can feel my pain here. Would you mind if I just hugged you? It would be so nice to be hugged by someone bigger than me. And he says, absolutely. And he just engulfed me. Yeah, it's nice, man. Hugs are good.
8: So Kennedy.
2: Oh, that's my buddy.
8: Who almost killed you. No, I tell that story to people.
2: She broke my butt. Should I tell this? I should probably tell the story.
8: Yeah, you might as well reframe the story because we have not heard it for probably 5 years.
2: MTV Beach House, first year, great idea. We all go out to Quag, which is, you got the Hamptons and then you got all the poor people. They live in Quag, it's beyond the Hamptons. Big house on the beach. It was an experiment, worked out really well. It later became a reality show when everybody realized that all that happened in the MTV Beach House was just a lot of drinking and screwing around. So all the VJs would be out there for the summer. It was a real pain in the butt. You'd drive 3.5 hours from the city to get there. And, so we did all the typical beach house things. And then we're on wave runners. These days known as jet skis, which they're not. They're wave runners. So I'm doing my segment. But I'm sitting on the wave runner. And the camera guy's on the other wave runner. And I'm doing my segment. And all of a sudden, Kennedy rams into me with her wave runner, thinking she was funny. And so I go flying off the wave runner and hit my left buttock right on the edge of the wave runner. And to this day, there's still a crease in my butt. And it was black and blue for months. And she never really said sorry, which I've always wanted to talk to her about. And I almost got on her podcast, but then they canceled on me.
8: Oh, that's too bad.
2: Yeah.
8: Well, her podcast isn't that good. No offense to her.
2: I, of course, have forgiven her since then, but it'll be fun to talk about it.
8: Well, she's quite lively on Gutfeld. And
2: I got butt slammed. That's right, trolls. I literally got butt slammed by Kennedy. There you go.
6: So there's a couple things I'll say here, because I have been kind of following the Osmonds over the past couple weeks, mainly because, Marie was in Dancing with the Stars, and I like that show. I followed it. She passed out, right? So that kind of got her into the news. I know Donnie. In fact, I raced against him in a celebrity race in Denver during the, it was an indie event, IndyCar, when I was working for MTV, and the guy's fucking serious. Yeah, he won the race, by the way. I was impressed. He was, we were all out partying, and he was walking the track at 5 a.m, finding the apex and all the fucking perfect.
7: He wanted
6: curve.
7: To win.
6: He really wanted to win.
2: I raced in a Geo.
8: Did you now?
2: Yes. MTV. We followed the Indy circuit 1 year. And it was 1 year they had the race in Denver, the street race in Denver. And they had the celebrity race. And
8: sure,
2: it was,
8: that wasn't a Grand Prix or an IndyCar Grand Prix style thing?
2: Well, if
8: it was on the streets, it would be Grand Prix more than Indy.
2: It was the cars.
8: Well, whatever.
2: It was the same cars.
8: Yeah. Except for you. You had a Geo.
2: Yeah. So it was, it was like the guy, the drummer from White Lion, Johnny Gill, I'm sure one of the Motley Crue guys was there, and I had the in-car camera. I got to find that footage because I, of course, went around the corner and crashed into the wall and kept going.
8: You did?
2: Yeah. The stick shift had come up about 2 feet, but otherwise it still drove. But the commentary, because when you're in the car and you're skidding around and you hit the wall and you bounce off, it feels like, wow, man, this is spectacular. Then you see the footage on TV and the commentator, because it's literally like, because it's Geo. They go, how slow it looks then. Like, blow, blow. It looks like I'm a grandma who's lost control. And the guys who were going to call the official race are like, oh, there's Adam Curry from MTV. Oh, okay. it's like one of those. Like, dude can't even hold on to the wheel.
8: God.
2: My Geo story.
12: I've made this mistake myself once when I was interviewing.
8: Well, you can make the mistake, but you can't do it on.
12: No, but I just want to tell you how embarrassing.
8: I make the mistake all the time, so maybe I'm too harsh.
12: Oh, come on. Sydney, you're in the news business as a news model.
8: Yeah, it is. Yeah, if you're in the news business, you don't think Sydney is a...
12: And he's reading this on the prompter.
8: Yes, of course.
12: These people can't... Tucker Carlson also, it's all prompter. There's nothing that's not from the prompter. He may write some of that stuff himself. These people don't write it themselves. And they're idiots. They're just idiots. I have done this myself. I was interviewing Fleetwood Mac. And this is in the late...
8: So you had a conversation with that guy, Steve Nix?
12: No, much worse. I said, so...
8: Worse?
12: Yeah, worse. I said, so... do you think Lindsay Buckingham will ever come back into the group, or is she done with it? And I remember Mick Fleetwood looking at me and saying, if his penis fell off, maybe.
8: Lindsay, that's funny.
12: It was horrible.
8: I don't think it's worse, but it's bad.
12: It was for me. Horrible.
2: When Mick Fleetwood had brought the band back together briefly in the mid-80s, and it was without, I think it was without Lindsay Buckingham,
8: Lindsay Buckingham was here.
2: No, maybe Christine McVie wasn't it.
8: But she quit too.
2: But I remember talking to Mick Fleetwood, doing an interview. I had two big gaffes in my career. This was the Fleetwood Mac one. Where I said, so, Lindsay Buckingham, is she going to be on the tour this year? So, the other gaffe was when I was interviewing Jermaine Jackson, who had a song with Pia Sidora, When the Rain Begins to Fall, from some movie soundtrack. And of course, I said, ladies and gentlemen, please welcome Michael Jackson. It's one of those cringeworthy moments when you do that.
13: Riddle me this. Why is that guy's name not up there with Hendrix and Clapton and Beck's? I mean, he is
2: should absolutely
13: belief.
2: Be there. I interviewed him.
13: Did
2: back
13: you?
2: In the late 80s. And he came into the studio because, I think it might have been Headbangers Ball. I don't remember. Yeah. And this is, you remember these days, Larry, back in the day, like when even the VJs got gold and platinum records and thanks for helping, son. Here's something to hang on your wall.
13: Yeah.
2: And he came in and he gave me his signature Steve Stevens Hamer guitar. I still have it. I still have it signed by Steve Stevens. Yeah. He was just a nice guy.
13: Yeah. Yeah.
2: That's
13: so New York, guitar. Right? That, like, his New York accent.
2: Very much so. Oh, he literally walked down the street. Oh, he just walked down the street to the studio. No, had a guitar case. Here, Adam, how you doing? These guys were all very, very New York. Very New York. Love that about him. Yeah. And then there's a classic guitar story, Joe Satriani, who I think is also just virtuoso. The guy is so good. You can look it up on YouTube. There's two versions. There's a longer version. And he's going to give me guitar lessons. He's going to show me. Now, I'm not actually holding a guitar, but he has a guitar. He says, okay, Adam. And he says, now this is, and he does some, and he has a little bit of stuff back and forth. But that's not really what makes you a great guitar player. And here's something you can practice, Adam. You've got to make your faces. So he was teaching me the right face, the right face to make when you hit this one, you go, you got to pull your lips back like that, and you got to close eyes. That's what makes a great guitar player, right there.
13: That's great stuff.
14: You can have the sound. It's not in the gear. I mean, Ted Nugent told a story about Eddie Van Halen, where when he met him, he's like, you know, how do you get that sound? And Eddie handed him his guitar. He's like, I played it. I sound like Ted Nugent still. I don't know how he, you know, made those sounds. It wasn't trickery. It wasn't gear. It was just pure talent in the way he played. Sure.
2: Yeah. Talent and tone, man. That's what it is.
14: Yes. Mm-hmm. And the tone comes in the hands.
13: Mm-hmm. Yes, it does. Yeah.
14: You cannot fake it.
2: In the early days, you actually could take the gold or platinum record out of the case and you could play it. However, you had to play it backwards because it was a gold or platinum plated version of, I guess they call it the mother.
14: Right, so it was an inverse, right?
2: Inverse, yeah. So you literally had to play it backwards, but they did play. They actually did play. Later, it was just crap. I mean, I got the CD versions from Michael Jackson and Aerosmith, which is, those are some of my, I like those because I can always, you know, connect the story to it. But I have a lot of the old school platinum and gold records, and they all have a little cassette stuck to the right hand bottom corner, you know, because it also sold on cassette back in the day. And those, of course, over the years have, you know, come unglued and dropped, and they're kind of loose in the case. And memorabilia is fun. Def Leppard, in, I don't know, 90, maybe 90 or 91, Def Leppard did a tour in the round. And, MTV sent me out to go cover him in, man, I want to say Atlanta, the Omni. I think it was the Omni in Atlanta. I think so. I can't remember what it was. And they were in the round. So, you know, there's audience on all sides. And the way they got the band, you know, from, you know, the dressing room into, you know, underneath the stage was in, you know, these big laundry carts. And so before the lights went down, you see these folks, you know, just push along these laundry carts, and the guys got out. And that's kind of how I imagined this, the way, you know, the way the memes were working. It's like, yeah, I was just hiding him there. But every, you know, the press is mad.
15: That's what they did with David Lee Roth.
2: Well,
15: here's another story. And the Eat 'em and Smile tour, they get him from one side, from the stage to the back, to ride the surfboard across the audience. He rides his giant surfboard. And that's how they had him in a road case. You know, but it was a big road case. It probably had a seat in it. Probably had, you know, some Jack Daniels and a fan and whatnot. And they pushed him over there, and then he floated across the crowd on a surfboard.
2: And of course, the press was mad.
15: While Steve Vai was playing an amazing solo.
16: And it was a contest, and it was 100 winners, and it was a cool MTV like contest. Actually, 100 winners would go to the North Pole for a concert with Metallica. Actually, it was Metallica, so Courtney Love, and one other band I can't remember, and we did a cybercast from the North Pole, and it was pretty interesting because, you know, the only way to do it is we took a multiplexer, so we could take 24 phone lines and basically convert that into, like, 150 kilobits per second or whatever, and we had that linked all the way down from Tuktoyaktuk, which is Northwestern Territory. So, and, you know, literally, like, a couple miles inside the Arctic Circle there.
8: Well, let's get back to the, how did you get to the North Pole?
16: Ah, Well, it's a combination of many, many flights. And the last one is basically an otter. So an otter is one of those airplanes with the huge inflated tires. And it's a real workhorse. And you can sit in it in kind of like jump seats, but it's really meant for taking cargo. So you basically land up on the ice near a drilling platform up there. And so in not being the dark period, it was light for 24 hours straight, which was really, really weird. And of course you're up there, we had our crew and we're sleeping in the oil barracks, if you will. As is Metallica, as is everybody. We're looking, there's nothing to do, obviously. And it's dry, right? There's no alcohol. It's forbidden. But, you know, we can probably figure something out. So we go outside and it's midnight, but, you know, kids are riding around on their bikes and it's as if it were midday. And, some of the kids come over and say, hey.
8: Let's back up a minute. There's a bunch of people at the North Pole.
16: Well, it's not exactly on the North Pole, but within, I don't know, what is it? 50 miles, 75 miles. Yeah. There's all kinds of villages.
8: I thought it was pretty barren up there.
16: It was pretty barren up there.
8: Oh, okay.
16: No kidding. You know, the next town was several hundred miles, and that was Inuvik, I think is what it was called. Anyway. It was September, actually. I remember because it was my birthday. I put my toe into the Arctic waters of the pole. I dipped my toe in. It's a tradition, I think, is what it was. So we said to these kids, hey, man, do you know we can...
8: tradition.
16: We can get something... you want the drug dealer? Yeah, he lives in that house right over there.
8: Drug dealer.
16: I swear to God. These kids riding around on their bikes. It was a fantastic experience.
8: Well, you got me on that one. Mm. I know another guy who, like a year or so ago, went to Antarctica. There's a cruise, I guess you can take, an icebreaker.
16: Icebreaker cruise. Yeah, I think I've heard about that. Yeah.
8: Yeah, you leave from somewhere in South America, I guess down at the tip, down in southern Argentina, I suppose, and boat over there and crack your way into the. And, that's supposed to be even worse than the Arctic.
16: It relates to why I was there. I was shooting a television commercial for Sam Goody, and we're shooting it at the Sam Goody store in the Mall of America, because, of course, that's their flagship store. It's the biggest one or whatever. And so it's like a three-day shoot, and the second night I'm there, I get a call around midnight in the hotel room. So I pick it up, Prince has a party over at Paisley Park, which is famously in Minneapolis as well. Says, do you want to come? I'm like, let me think. Yeah. So, okay, well, there's a car downstairs waiting for you. And so I got whisked away to the Purple Palace, and there was a party at the Paisley Park. It's a happening town.
8: So how was the party? Did you get to meet Prince?
16: Yeah.
8: Was he going by the name Prince at the time?
16: No, I think he was going by the name of Prince at the time. You come in, you go through a metal detector, which makes sense. And then there's there's a whole bunch. It's really clean.
8: Now you know you're going to a real party.
16: Real party when you go through a metal detector. it was a big room, lit, but dimly lit, but a white room across one side, the nicest buffet I'd seen in a long, long time. And then it was a DJ with like a mobile setup, and he was playing all kinds of Prince tunes you've never heard before in your life. And it's like, there must have been 150 beautiful girls and boys, nothing else, of course. It was kind of funny because Prince was standing over by the speakers near the DJ, and I was talking to a couple of people. I said, oh, I'm going to go over and say hi to him. And this one girl, I kid you not, says, oh, you better not do that, man. You better not. I said, why not? Well, because you're like 6 feet tall and you're white, man. That's two strikes. You don't want to be talking to Prince. It's like, fuck you. So I went over, introduced myself, and guy was not, first of all, he's not that small. The stories about him, you think he was an Oompa Loompa. But anyway, and he was really nice, and he knew, you know, what I had done on MTV just the previous week, and he said, oh, and my daughter had been born maybe she's a year old, and he said, anyway, how's your daughter? And he knew what was going on. It was fantastic. It was,
8: it's a business. Really nice. He's an artist / businessman.
16: Absolutely.
8: Why would he be a jerk like this girl thinks? Because, well, she obviously likes to project that image for good reason, because he doesn't want to be bothered by every schmuck in the world.
16: By her in particular, I think.
8: Yeah, right.
16: and the coolest thing, though, was because the party ends at a certain point. You know, Prince, of course, he only made his appearance, and he was there for a little while, and then he disappeared. And then all of a sudden, his guys come through this room, and all they do is they just kind of like flick flashlights on and off, pointed at the floor. And they just walk around, they're clicking their flashlights, and everyone knows, oh, it's time to go. And then within 15 minutes, the whole place was empty.
8: Huh.
16: Yeah.
8: Oh, so like a slick party.
16: Very slick party.
17: In hindsight, though, I was thinking, you know, we started our careers around the same time, and I worked with her when I was 19. I think she was 20, maybe I was 20, she was 21, and she was on the show I was presenting at the time in Gitmo Nation Lowlands, and this was when she had her first hit, I Want to Dance with Somebody, and I recall thinking, wow, she's really strange. She was a complete... In hindsight, now I realize she was, of course, an MK Ultra subject. She was completely mind controlled. Did whatever her handlers told her to do. Not a single smile. You know, and we were young. You know, like when you're young, you're supposed to be like, "Man, isn't this cool? Can you believe this shit? This is so awesome! Look what we're doing. We're on TV. You're singing. You know, no, just nothing. Just a complete non blink stare."
16: Racco Welch passed away, and that reminded me that I met her in the late 80s.
8: Racco, you call her Racco?
16: Raquel. Raquel Welch. Sorry.
8: I thought the other name was funnier. You did meet her. How was she? What kind of a person was she?
16: I met her in the late 80s. Maybe it was, like 88, 89. And I can't remember if she was in a movie or she was part of a, maybe it was some promotion. And I remember MTV said, oh, you should go there and make it, you should go and see what's going on or something. I didn't know what it was. It was very early on at MTV when I still lived in the city.
8: Did she make a pass at you?
16: No. She was really very quiet. Very docile, like just almost like, almost didn't say anything. And she must have been like 50 or early 50s then. Here's the thing that I noticed. She, and this is going to sound weird, but it's the only story I have about Raquel Welch. I'll never get to tell it again. Just like Christina Applegate, she had a layer of fur, a fuzz. Like all over her face and her arms, very light, very, like bleach probably, just fur. Like her face
8: she's
16: had...
8: She's furry.
16: Yeah, her face had fuzz on it. And I remember going, wow, that's kind of interesting. And the same thing happened to me when I met Christina Applegate at the MTV Awards one time. Yeah, there's some women have fur.
2: Did I ever tell you that? That I interviewed Jamie Lee Curtis?
8: No, this is a story for the show.
2: Yes.
8: Did she hit on you? Because you're a good-looking guy back in the day.
2: I was in... back in the day? What is this, Dvorak? I'm still a stud.
8: Back in the day?
2: I digress. It was probably 19... When did Footloose come out? So Footloose came out... I think it was either Footloose... I interviewed Kenny Loggins... And maybe it was Top Gear. I can't remember. Because we're doing something for the MTV Awards. I was in Los Angeles, and then I interviewed Jamie Lee Curtis, and it was right around when Fish Called Wanda was coming out. And it was at her house. And I remember it was that she said, so it was after we were done recording, and we're just chatting, and she says something to me, and I don't get the joke. And she says, Adam, don't you know I was born a hermaphrodite? And I'm like, what? She says, yes, my parents chose female for me, but probably was the wrong choice.
8: Well, she said it was probably the wrong choice?
2: Yes, that was probably the wrong choice for her. Isn't that interesting? Then we walk out for coffee. And coffee, we're back in the cocktail reception area. And the king and queen are just mingling. And the queen comes over, and I'm talking with her for 20 minutes, just drinking coffee. And she's very tall, and she had 5-inch heels on. I looked very closely at what she was wearing, because I know I had to report to a number of women in my life. I mean, she's a very a charming woman. Deep brown eyes, lots of wrinkles around the eyes. You know, very little makeup. If maybe just a base, almost nothing. Hair. This was not a big public event. I don't even know if she washed it. It looks stringy. No, I'm being honest. Yeah, yeah, a little bit like a hippie girl. And by the way, about halfway through this 20 minutes, there was a hair flip. I just want to say. I'm like, oh, hair flip. Gray.
8: Yeah, I'm glad you noted that. That's good.
2: It was right next to me. There was.
8: Did she hit you in the face with her hand or anything in the process?
2: No. There was a. So she was wearing a gray pencil skirt. What bugged me was the jacket.
8: These details are.
2: Yeah, but there are women who listen to the show, John. Think about the demo.
8: The demo.
2: Just for a second.
8: Okay, she was wearing a gray pencil

0: So then, but listen,
1: decadent.
0: And she says, "How's your daughter?" She's great. Yeah, yeah. Then she's doing all kinds of fun things, and yeah, with comparing notes as parents about, my daughters, they're now 15, think they know everything, and it says, and your girlfriend or wife, girlfriend, she works at Ronald McDonald House. So, yeah, she runs the whole thing. So yeah. And she knew all this stuff, all these details.
1: Yeah, they had the dossier open.
0: Yeah.
1: The two of them got together before the thing. I said, what do you think we should talk about with these idiots?
0: Well, I think they must have.
1: I don't know. Let's see what we got here.
0: I'm hoping.
1: Oh, look at this. Well, this Curry guy's kind of interesting.
0: I met the queen. She invited me to Buckingham Palace. I went in through the front gates with the chauffeured car. Waited in this hall with other people.
1: Give the preface. Give us a little idea. You were just, let's get Adam over.
0: That's exactly
1: how. There was some other reason.
0: No, it's just, hey, he's in town. I hear he's in town. He's a podfather. Bring that mofo over. It was the relaunch of the Queen's website, the royal website. And so there was a party. And it was, Tim Berners-Lee. So maybe it came through him. That would be something that he would have said, oh, yes, Curry's here. I still have the invitation. It was beautiful, like a block of wood. Her Majesty requests your attendance. And so, they pick you up in a car. It was a Mercedes, by the way. Oh, the horrors. And they went right through those front gates of Buckingham Palace. And then we went in this big hall and waited for, I don't know, 20 minutes. But it was a hall that was interesting because it had just all these master artworks that you recognize. Oh, that looks like Rembrandt Van Gogh, but you don't really recognize the painting. And then we go in and then we all get to meet the queen. And she's standing on a box, of course. And she had her gloves on and she wasn't holding her handbag like she was in that picture meeting the new prime minister. And I did something which is not, you're not really supposed to do, but I promised myself I had to do it. And I looked into her eyes when I shook her hand.
1: And you're not supposed to do it?
0: No, you're not supposed to.
1: Are you supposed to look down or something?
0: Yeah, yeah, yeah. And I saw nothing. It was kind of eerie.
1: She's a robot.
0: Kind of eerie. I don't know, man. They weren't slanty, so I don't think she's of the list, or she hadn't transformed. And the only other thing I can really say is that she served mum's champagne, which is kind of like, really? I mean, that's like $20 a bottle in HEB.
1: Well, it's not that cheap, but it's a real champagne.
0: Yeah,
1: it was, and they have a higher end version. If it was just a standard Mums, it's not really that great.
0: And I'm sure I voted for Bill Clinton. Mm-hmm. I'm quite sure of it. Because it was cool. Boxes or briefs. Boxes or briefs, Mr. President.
2: Yeah.
0: I got an invitation from Hillary to go visit the White House.
2: Did you really? I want to know more about this.
0: Yeah, I wish. I wish. So
2: you didn't go?
0: I was on assignment. I think at the time I was doing I was the only guy who could ski at MTV. And they did a deal with the pro mogul skiing tour,
2: mm-hmm.
0: which meant someone had to go out. Unfortunately, someone had to go to every single awesome skiing place in the United States.
2: That's horrible.
0: And British Columbia. I went to Whistler and I would do the top 20 countdown, a couple of segments. And when I got back, someone said, oh yeah, this came to you up at the office. And you have to understand the office and the studio, there was two different worlds. The MTV news department, which came in at a certain point and they hated us. They just hated the VJs. VJs were just scum to them. We never got invited to the Video Music Awards. Oh, yeah, you can have a ticket. Oh, yeah, you can get a ticket if you fly yourself out. Oh, yeah.
2: Wow.
0: Yeah. And this invitation had come in from the White. I still have it. It come in from the White House. The First Lady requests your presence. I don't remember what it was for, but it already passed by the time I got the invitation.
3: You got to say hello to General Flynn. General Flynn, come on.
1: Make him sound like a cat in a cartoon.
0: Anybody who knows Joe will be like, that's Joe. That sounds exactly like Joe.
1: Yeah, okay.
0: And so we go over like, hey,
3: General Flynn, do a picture.
0: And Flynn is there basically just being inundated by people the whole

0: time, you know, taking pictures with him. You know, and he's got his,
1: that's what he does.
0: He's got his tuxedo on. And then so we line up for a picture. And then Joe's
1: did
0: like,
1: did you ask him where Putin was? Looked around? That's what I would have done.
0: I mean, I barely had time to thank him for his service. But Joe was like, yeah, this is Adam, this is, General Jones, this is Adam Curry, Headbanger's Ball. And Flynn looks at me, huh? He's like, what? Headbanger's Ball? What? Of all the things Joe could have said about me, he's like, hey, hey, hey, Headbanger's Ball. And I,
1: oh, brother.
0: Flynn gave me a look like, okay.
1: Who the hell's this guy?
0: Who's the lawyer? Because I had my suit on.
2: Remember, done. Remember Gopher and Usenet? Those were the days.
3: Gopher.
2: Gopher, yeah, man. Well,
3: that was the pre-golden age.
2: Did I ever tell you my gopher story?
3: No. Yeah, probably, but tell me again, because I easily forget some of these stories.
2: So I'd registered MTV.com. Then I ran it on a Headless Sun 3 and at Digex in Virginia, I think, there above a Chinese restaurant. And I said, what domain names? I don't know, MTV.com. Okay, boom. Didn't have to pay anything and was all... Same time I got curry.com. Like, okay, I'll get that. And elvis.com. I had that. A lot of domain names. Yeah. And of course, there was no web then. And so I set up a Gopher server. And that, you know, for me as a VJ blonde and everything, you know, setting, you know, compiling binaries and doing all those. It was quite a learning curve, but I got it to work. And I put up little bits and bobs. Now, for those of you who don't know who Gopher is, it was a text-based navigation system with hyperlinks. And it was pretty much the precursor to the web. And then I got a cease and desist from the University of Minnesota. And they said, well, you're using that commercially. I said, no, this is not MTV. This is me. I'm doing it. They're letting me do this because they don't think the internet is going to be anything. And they're pretty proud of the keywords they have on AOL. So they're all happy.
3: Yeah. Keyword MTV.
2: That's right. Yeah. And music television. Whoa, it was a double whammy. And I think they also had some gateway on Prodigy. So they were all set.
3: And I didn't realize that Gopher had a provision against commercialism.
2: Yes. And they said, you need to pay us $5,000. I'm like, I don't have $5,000. I don't have it.
3: Had a website. Where'd the Gopher angle come in?
2: Because I was using Gopher on MTV.com. So when you could use it's a Gopher D. So it's the daemon. It's the service. It's the actual software that makes Gopher work.
3: Oh, okay.
2: So they were saying you have to pay a license. I can't pay that. And then we came up with a deal. And you can if you search for this on YouTube, you'll find it. I said, what I'll do is I'll wear the University of Minnesota, I think. I'll wear your Gopher t-shirt on MTV.
3: You mean like a sweatshirt or a t-shirt?
2: No, yeah, a t-shirt. And they said, okay. That was it.
3: That's worth $5,000.
2: Probably more at the time, but yeah.
3: Yeah.
2: Yeah. Anyway.
3: I've never heard that story.
2: Yeah. Yeah,
3: I think I'd remember that one. Yeah. That's pretty funny.
2: That's what happened.
0: Watching this trial, though, took me back to my time in court with MTV Networks, and particularly during the prosecution. I recall so vividly having gone through, because, you know, I had MTV, for those who don't know it, I'd registered.
1: Prosecution? Were you under some criminal indictment?
0: That's the way I felt. It felt like prosecution. It was the lawyer for MTV. Felt like prosecution.
1: You're being sued.
0: Let me explain how it felt, though. Because I think it's the same general thing. And so this is about MTV.com, which I registered. They said, don't worry about it. We don't give a shit about the internet. And then when I left, then they didn't even ask for it back. They just sued me. So I countersued and went back and forth. So then we went through discovery. And I was literally with two interns for days in a lawyer's office pulling emails off of floppy disks. Okay, this is a long time ago. This is 1994, I think. But I recall so vividly MTV's lawyer presenting their case and sitting there going, did I do something wrong? If you put it that way, it sounds like I'm a horrible person. And even though it's just like, well, wait a minute, that's the facts, but you're presenting it in a really different light and it makes me look horrible. And I just remember how scary that was. And I think that's, you know, when you get the same facts and you have prosecution versus defense in this criminal trial, it's kind of the same thing. Like, well, you can turn everything in different directions and make it sound a certain way. And we have the benefit of knowing a lot more.
3: What's the best dirt in there?
2: Well, it's all good dirt. The way they did it is, I haven't really ever seen this. They interviewed a lot of people. I know they interviewed me for like 5 hours and recorded it all on tape. And they transcribed it, and they just put all these quotes one after another for 600 pages about different topics. And it's pretty interesting. It's a long read, but it's they had my quotes right, so I presume they did everyone else's quotes right. And as it turns out, what I suspected, I now know for sure that I was fired from Headbangers Ball thanks to Axl Rose and Doug Herzog. Axl Rose got me fired.
3: Why?
2: Because his heroin buddy was Ricky Rackman, and of course Ricky Rackman has no talent. And then Axl, they were watching me on Headbangers Ball, and Axl says, "Hey man, wouldn't you want to be a VJ?" And I said, "Oh, don't worry, I'll make a call." And of course, you know, Axl Rose calls MTV; they're all blowing him. And then, like 24 hours later, I was off the show. Hold on.
3: That's deplorable.
2: That's totally deplorable. I fought to get Guns N' Roses played on the channel. No one wanted to play it. And that's my thanks?
3: So you, wait a minute.
2: Yeah, it's true. It's
3: really, you got them to play Guns N' Roses, made them so successful, at least on the channel, that they could call up and have you fired.
2: Yes. Well, there's a difference.
3: That's pretty ironic.
2: Well, there's a difference between Guns N' Roses and Axl Rose. I mean, Axl Rose is a maniac. I don't think the guys in the band actually like him. But yeah, no, it's true. MTV would not touch Guns N' Roses. They're like, "Oh, man, we can't play this." He's got a video where he's getting electrocuted in an electric chair. And I'm like, "Yeah, play." And then they started playing him, and then he got me fired.
3: Serves you right.
2: And look at where I am now.
4: You have to understand that I am persona non grata in the official circles. So MTV has its 30th anniversary on August 1st. Yeah, guess who's not going to be in it? Seriously.
1: Me, I'm not going to be in it. You're right.
4: Yeah, John, you're excluded. No, and they're going to be talking about Headbangers Ball, and that douchebag Ricky Rackman will be on like he owns the show. I shouldn't get too far. I mean, you know, it's what happens when you sue a big corporation and win.
1: I wouldn't invite you either.
4: It's bad. But it's like they're erasing
1: what
4: me.
1: What do you expect?
4: I'm rubbed out. I'm rubbed out from history. They just erased me. So the Rock and Roll Hall of Fame Museum, yeah, you know what? Here's what will happen. I'll show
1: they
4: up.
1: They can't get you out of the Swamp Thing movie. That's where you're...
4: That's true. Now I'm there forever. But I'll show up and they go, "Hey, Adam Curry, great." That'll be a $39 entrance fee.
1: Oh, no, there'll be two big goons hauling your ass, throwing your butt out the door.
4: Get out of here, kid.
5: Well, there you go. Maybe that should turn into a book one day. What do you think? I'm sure there's more that I can talk about. MTV Chronicles, I don't think we've ever done one of these. We may have had some of Adam's stories, but not necessarily the MTV Chronicles. So, hope you enjoyed it. And, definitely something we can do again in the future. Again, it sounds like an audio book or just a book in general. Might be something there. I've got to think about it. The memoirs. Sunday, a reminder, we have special guest co-host Dana Brunetti, Mr. Hollywood himself, producer of mega hits like House of Cards, 50 Shades of Grey, 50 Shades of Greyer, many more. Captain Phillips, we'll talk about all of it. And we'll run through the news with him. And he's even buying a microphone especially for it. So tune in for that. That'll be live Sunday, regular Gitmo Nation time. 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
3: Hey, I'm Andrew Horowitz.
1: I'm John S. Dvorak.
3: John S. Dvorak. It is now the 8th of September, 2026. And we're coming to you live and on tape. Of course, on live, we're at the No Agenda stream. You can find us there each and every week. As a matter of fact, the DH Unplugged also regurgitates, respits, returns, and replays all at the same time.
1: Resyndicates.
3: It just keeps on going. There's no end to this thing. So we had some questions coming in. I got to tell you, John, there was some, there was confusion where people are like, I don't understand. How come we still have J.C. Dvorak, John C. Dvorak, J.C. Dvorak, in the opening credits of the show? That doesn't sound right. But I've tried to explain to people, maybe we could do it one, probably not the last time. But
1: So my house nickname has been J.C., as my initials are C and S for computer science or Charles and Smith. And so I've typically been John C. S. Dvorak, but I couldn't go under John C. Dvorak because of the previous holder of that.
3: Yes.
1: So I went under J.C. Dvorak quite often. Professionally, I generally go under John S. Dvorak. And right now I'm in the funny place of being both.
3: Yeah, because the trademark is still there.
1: Yes, it's still being held. We'll eventually have an AI version of him, and he'll command it or whatever. You know,
3: yeah,
1: who knows?
3: Yeah.
1: But I'm a different brand and a different personality.
3: Yep. Well, with that in mind, so people now hopefully have a little bit more insight into that. We call him JC. I call him John. Call him John S. Dvorak. But whatever you want. But bottom line is JC is the nickname. That is the standard. That's what we're calling him. That's what he is. So let's talk about the warm-up for this week because there's a lot of, as usual, wacky things going on. We're going to start with the first is I am the house, is what Besson said today when he was referring to his shenanigans with regard to his inside information that he has, according to the yen, therefore trying to scare the bejesus out of anybody that goes against his call. I am the house.
1: Oh, I mean, it's great that they announced that they are a casino.
3: Yes, exactly right. That is the house. That is a standard discussion is, you know, what would you rather be, the player or the house? And the answer is always the house because the house has an edge.
1: Yeah.
3: His way of putting this is I have an edge. And he even said, because I have the information, I have the inside information about what Japan is doing. Therefore, when I say something, it's not going to be speculative. It's going to be absolute. Kind of ballsy.
1: Yeah, it's I think it indicates the role they play now, like what they have been doing since 2008 is now we're past the Caesar moment here. Like famously the Senate in Rome was already behaving this way prior to Caesar. Caesar just made it obvious. And after 2008 it was a new world, and then after Trump it's we've all recognized that's the world we've been in since 2008.
3: Yeah, and I always, you know, what's fascinating to me about this, and I don't want to get into a whole long discussion about this tonight, but is how is this going to be, let's say, 4, 8, 12 years from now? Is all of a sudden all the Trump names going to be ripped down and, Smith or Jones is going to be put up? Is it going to be a 4, 8-year, 12-year cycle where all of a sudden, you know, we go back to New Mexico, which isn't yet New America, the Lake of Ontario, you know, is this going to all go backwards? And that why, as a matter of fact, we'll bring up a story from tonight, why one of the interesting things about there's a new number one app in the App Store. Have you seen this?
1: Yes.
3: That's great.
1: And it's entirely political.
3: So the number one, you think, who are people thinking probably? Like, what is this? What could it be? Is it some social media? Is it some shopping deal? What is it? It's MapQuest. And MapQuest became number one because they refused to change the name of Lake Ontario to Lake America. Now, in fairness, Google Maps and many other services also only appeased the United States in that users in the U.S. would see those new names, whereas users around the world otherwise wouldn't see them. They would just see the you know, Lake Ontario, for example. I don't know about Gulf of America or Gulf of Mexico.
1: How much of that for MapQuest was just because they couldn't? Like, they're such an antiquated old engineering company.
3: They couldn't.
1: Maybe they asked, hey, we got to change it. And they're like, boss, we don't know how. It's in Perl. We wrote it all Perl. We don't know how to even touch it.
3: Yeah.
1: And it turned out to be a win for them.
3: That's very possible. I don't think that's the case, but it's very possible. I didn't even know that MapQuest is still available.
1: I you know what? Some people still own printers.
3: Right. Dot matrix.
1: Yeah, so they can get the instructions to know how to get to the place.
3: I used to find it very satisfying ripping the perforated edges off the dot matrix printer's output.
1: I mean, that was very pleasant. I was thinking of the MapQuest idea of like, oh yeah, print out directions, that tells you all the turns, and that gets replaced by the phone. It's a very weird, for the youth out there, the hip kids, we printed out directions instead of using our phone, because our phone could only SMS.
3: Yeah. And even before that, which you probably don't even know about,
1: nope.
3: We used to get triptychs. You know what a triptych was?
1: No.
3: Yes. It was the precursor to that printout. You'd go to AAA and you say, look, I'm going from New York City to Albuquerque, and I need a guide. And what it would do is give you turn by turn along with maps, and a lot of times also along with places to stop along the way. And it would be a thing that would fold. It would like fold. It would like, you know, it would be this big thing that you'd have in the car. It's like, okay, hun, what are we going next? You know, just going to find it where we go. Oh, we're going here. That was AAA. It was free as a member of AAA.
1: Hmm. So that was what MapQuest automated.
3: Right. Exactly. So, and then now we, of course, have the same thing, even further automated. So, that's going on. What else do we have in the warm-ups tonight? Strait to Hormuz. If you look, please, people, do yourselves a favor. Stop believing everything you see on TV. Look at the Straits of Hormuz. You know, the idea that the Straits of Hormuz is open. All you have to do is go to this, you know, look up something like Strait of Hormuz AIS Tracker Live. AIS is the tracking modules that have to transmit a particular, now you could turn those off, I guess, but those that are tracking, those that are going through, there is nothing going through the Strait of Hormuz. If you look to a map, you'll see to the left and to the right, there's all these ships, hundreds, thousands of ships, kind of going in circles, doing things, but through the actual thinnest part of the area where it is called the Strait of Hormuz, where the choke point is, there's nothing happening. No wonder why gas is going up in price again. No wonder why oil is going up. We've seen a huge move in oil. I talked to you about this, that we bought this for clients, right? I told you we have this. And oil is now projected to be $120 a barrel by Goldman Sachs. And when it comes to Goldman Sachs and oil, by the way, they are the house.
1: Just some numbers real fast for everyone keeping score. We only make about 40 new builds a year of new tankers. So the tankers that got destroyed in this conflict so far, that's of a global capacity, not just U.S. capacity, global capacity of making only about 40, ranging usually between 30 and 38 in realistic terms.
3: Wow.
1: So that's on top of the existing demand for tankers that we're behind on and any previous tanker losses.
3: And now the war is taken to the economic war, and we have the tank, you know, eye for an eye, but tank for a tank. Tanker for a tanker. Well, it's interesting. I think that we have concerning things coming up. We have CPI on Friday this week. Now, they are calling this, a lot of people are saying, they're saying, you know, this is a watershed moment for the Fed. If, in fact, we do see higher inflation numbers right now, the concern is going to be that you know, maybe the credibility is going to be shot if the Fed doesn't do something. So that's coming up on Friday, and many are seeing this as a really important moment for the Fed. The other item that we'll just kind of talk about that's coming up in the show tonight is Gen Z's dumping the bubbles. We'll get to that detail. Markets, oil up, like I mentioned. Chips up, making some nice moves recently. The rest of the entire markets were crushed today. In fact, the day after Labor Day, we get back and the Dow's down, I don't know, 600-something points, and S&P's down 0.5%. NASDAQ 100, kind of flat. We saw that names like in the it was interesting because we saw a lot of names related to, I would say related to, not actual, but related to the infrastructure build-out when it came to data centers. For example, Bloom Energy was just moved to the S&P 500 index. That stock was up nicely. Well, all the names that were related to it were similar types of names. The nuclear small modular reactor stocks were up pretty big today. Oklo and SMR were all up really nicely in sympathy of that. Chip companies, we saw that Intel was up nicely, and we saw that AMD was up, and we saw that SK Hynix in South Korea was up. A little bit of a turn, a little bit of a re-rotation in, I think, after the end of the month when things got smacked. And the other thing that I'll mention here, I think it's important, is that yields are up again. I think we're at the highest yield right now for the 10-year, highest yield for the 30-year all year long, as inflation is really a big concern right now. And the bigger concern is the amount of debt we have, how we are, you know, two ways to look at what Bessent's doing. One is a place of strength, trying to get something done. The other one is a place of fear, of weakness.
1: Right.
3: And I think markets are sniffing that out right now. And that's what's going on. So
1: a small tangent on that topic. Mm-hmm. What's your take on the currently circulating conspiracy theory of the milkshake dollar, the dollar milkshake theory? Are you familiar with this one?
3: I do not. I do not know about this.
1: All right. So it goes like this. The powers that be are trying to organize the situation such that the dollar is strengthening relative to everyone else while everyone inflates, while oil prices increase, opening the door to having treasuries be used to settle oil purchases, thus allowing us to move debt out of circulation ahead of their actual value.
3: So we're utilizing the treasury debt as a currency.
1: Idea is that what we're trying to do is set up a situation where everyone has to inflate their currencies rapidly and wildly, and at the same time we don't inflate as much, so we're still in the lead in terms of power and strength. At the same time, we increase oil prices extremely high through any means possible in a way that's plausibly deniable that it's us. We then open the door to an alternative way to settle oil purchasing. And that would be, give us your treasury that you, the debt of our debt that we owe to you, give it to us and we'll settle it in return for petrodollar. And then what we can do is then pull a ton of treasuries out of circulation because we forced everybody to do so. Which of course would be very destructive, but it's right now there's a whole thread of the internet who's like, oh yeah, we're definitely doing this milkshake dollar. We're going to suck everybody else's. We're going to force everybody else to inflate wildly and then trade out all of our open debt. And I don't know if that makes sense or not.
3: First of all, I have one question that I need clarification on. Why is it called milkshake? Am I missing something?
1: Yeah, I think it's a reference to the movie that the oil guys, I can't remember the name of it right now. Everyone who knows the name of this, email Andrew while you're listening now and let him know what the reference is. I don't know.
3: All right. So the point, though, is that I find that these kinds of things you call a conspiracy, I think it's just somebody is trying their best to get, look at me and have some kind of crazy idea that is so far-fetched. I'm not sure if this is far-fetched or not. It sounds kind of weird. That it just creates this hum where people are, you know what I mean? Where people are just going to kind of be attracted to this story for some reason. And those people that are, you know, it's an echo chamber, right? It's this idea that we listen to things that we want to have. It's our confirmation bias that we call it, where we enter the echo chambers. They're like, yeah, we know that oil's going up, and we know that the dollar's going down, and we know that all this is happening. This whole and people, for example, the gold bugs out there. It's like, okay,
4: right.
3: This is good for gold. Well, okay, I'll listen to that guy. And the other guy's like, gold's going down. Well, that guy's an idiot. I'm never listening to him.
4: Right.
3: Whereas most people, and this is, I think, a really good lesson, and this is something that took me a long time to do as well, because it's very easy to enter the echo chamber and not leave.
4: Right.
3: And that is that you need to have multiple sources of information. So, for example, I watch a variety of news out there and politically. Mm-hmm. I try to stay away from it because it's just gobbledygook. But when it comes to, for example, I'm not just looking at CNBC. Only certain times will I listen to CNBC when there isn't a political edge to it. Morning show is very politically edgy. The afternoon stuff is more financial. Bloomberg, very little politics in there. Reuters, for example. Now, if you're looking for a political edge, you'll say that all of them are political, right? But putting that aside, trying to get down to this, the bare minimum information, I think that, you have to spend time on all sides to make sure that you have, you took the opportunity to learn everything that you can about all angles and make a decision from there.
1: Right. Of course.
3: So with this,
1: I was just curious if you had an opinion, because it's starting to become trendy. It's a viral topic.
3: I do not, but I like, chocolate and strawberry milkshakes.
1: Yeah, I like a good vanilla if it's vanilla and not, the vanilla
3: fake vanilla
1: styled flavor.
3: Yeah, fake vanilla. By the way, some of the things we're working on right now, John and I are working on and trying to figure out exactly but we're figuring out the process by which we are going to provide a good newsletter which has summary information about podcasts and other things and tidbits and things like that. If you haven't done so already, go off to dhunplugged.com. And when you get there, make sure to look to the right side of the navigation area, all the way right, and just fill in your name, fill in your email. You'll be on the email list. And if you don't do so, it's just dumb because it's free.
1: Yeah. To give some color and context here, we're trying to figure out how to make it not spam and valuable for your email inbox, not just yet another thing that you go, oh yeah, that's goes next to all the coupons for Quince or whatever in your inbox.
3: I want some Quince. All right, let's talk about bond yields.
1: Bond yields.
3: You like Quince?
1: We can go into Quince. Quince is a very interesting algorithm-based company that is a sort of front door over the Temu ecosystem in many ways.
3: Well,
1: their quality is quite good, and they have a lot of loss leaders that are worth buying before their VCs say the game's up.
3: See, the guy that coming from this angle, where I come from, so you come from the tech angle, right?
1: Right.
3: I come from the finance and food angle, right?
1: Right.
3: So I thought you were talking about a sale on Quince, the fruit.
1: No, I was referring to, I was referring to Quince, the company, which is a clothing company, and their entire MO is that they study everyone's complaints about other brands on Reddit. And then they make the exact product with none of those complaints. So they'll look at some pants from, some sort of cool jeans company, and they'll be like, "Oh, I don't like the buttons are no good. They're not a good button. I don't like the zipper." And then they'll go, "All right," and they'll go to China and they'll find a manufacturer who can make the exact same pair of pants, and then they fix the zipper or the button, and then they sell it for exactly at cost, because their idea is they're going after customer lifetime value, never. They're going for this bizarre game of they're going after lifetime value and never per purchase profit. So they have it so that most things are loss leaders that will grab people, and then everything else are massively over huge margins. And they make it up on the fact that they go, "Well, I trust them with the jacket, so I'll buy the underwear here too."
3: Right.
1: Exactly.
3: It must be great underwear.
1: Exactly.
3: If you never tried a Quince, it's very nice. It's kind of a cross between an apple and a pear. Delicious.
1: Oh, no. And Quince is great. And Quince jam, very nice.
3: Very nice. Yeah. I'm sure there's probably a Quince brandy out there of sorts.
1: Yeah, I wouldn't be surprised. It's only good once it's caramelized. It needs to be caramelized to make the Quince as good as it is. The Maillard effect and caramelization is necessary for Quince. Anyway.
3: Some say Maillard is Maillard.
1: Oh, it's Maillard?
3: I think it's called Maillard.
1: I never said it at the table with my dad, so I was never corrected.
3: Oh, I think it's the Maillard reaction, which
1: yeah,
3: is
1: I think that's probably right.
3: It's the caramelization, starting of the caramelization process.
1: Yeah.
3: All right, so let's talk about bond yields keep climbing. Japan now has a 3% 10-year yield while carrying government debt above 200% of GDP, of gross domestic product. By the way, quick history on that. My parents probably would not necessarily know what GDP is. I don't know if you know what this is. Do you know what it was actually referred to before it was GDP?
1: What was the noun they used besides domestic or product?
3: Right. So it was GNP.
1: National.
3: Yeah, it was gross national product for many, many years.
1: Right.
3: And then somewhere along the lines, it became, I don't know what the difference between national and domestic, but gross domestic product. So anyway, higher Japanese yields are creating this incentive for domestic investors to bring money home. So they want to take the money and buy things there. They think that it'll be a better yield overall. And as in doing that, what has to happen? Well, they need to repatriate their currency. As they do so, they got to get out of XYZ currency, pick your currency. And that currency therefore becomes the yen. When they get into the yen, that means they're buying the yen, which actually brings it down. Because for many years, the whole trade, the Widowmaker trade we've talked about, has been all about that the yen is going to continue going down. I think it hit a high recently or a low. It depends on how you look at it. Every currency is a countercurrency trade. So it's always against something. There's no such thing as the yen alone. It's yen against the dollar, yen against the ruble, yen against the euro. The yen against the dollar was about 163. You could buy for $1, 163 yen. What that means is as you get to, let's say, 200, let's say if it gets to 200, that means $1 buys 200 yen, which means that you can buy a lot more. The dollar is a lot stronger. The yen is a lot weaker. Mm-hmm. Okay. The yen now is, I think, 153. So it went from about 164 down to about 163, meaning the yen has strengthened. What is that? About 9, 10 points. It's about 6% recently, which is a big move for a currency.
1: Yeah, yeah. I mean, all of these are huge moves lately.
3: Huge moves. Everything is really outsized. The Fed, though, now what's happening here is, and again, this is a bit of a in the same discussion because the odds of a Fed rate hike, which means that maybe potentially a stronger currency. Even though I think the currency will continue to decline in the U.S. due to the fact of our governmental chaos, our inability to balance the budget, our massive amount of debt, and the fact that we have total—it's not gridlock. It's a mess.
1: I think it's because we're supporting two war fronts. Honestly,
3: that's a big problem.
1: Bonds historically always spike for individuals, belligerents in a war.
3: Yep. The yen for a long time has been the safety currency. That's where things go. You go to the Norwegian krona, you go to the Swiss franc, you go to the dollar for that matter, you go to the yen. But all these are the safety currencies. You start to pull money out. But people are still, you know, the VIX is still very low. The complacency is high. The volatility doesn't seem to really be there for very long. And you know, the Fed is a concern because a lot of people are walking out and talking about, you know, hey, there's a lot of work we got to do. The Fed governors are out there saying, you know, we have two mandates. We got the full employment mandate. We have the prices mandate where we want to make sure that we have, inflation under control. And big talk, a lot of talk.
1: So, Andrew. Talk.
3: Yes, John.
1: Andrew.
3: John.
1: Why won't we just buy a bunch of bonds? They all seem very great now. Like there's only two options in the world. The bonds are a fantastic deal now or the world's going to collapse. Like, isn't it time to buy bonds?
3: Is it time to buy bonds? I'm not buying bonds, any long-term bonds. We're buying short-term bonds because the volatility potential is very high. Why? Bonds work, bond prices and interest rates are inversely correlated. Meaning if we have our bond, people decide to selling them. So, for example, people leaving U.S. bonds and they're repatriating back to yen, the bond prices will go down because they're being sold. Yields will go up. And right now, with the amount of debt we have, maybe the bond vigilantes, maybe the concern about the weakness of our fiscal house, maybe the concern about, you know, that we're going to continue burning through money like drunken sailors like we have over the last, I don't know, 10, 12 years, bailouts maybe, bonds are going to start being problematic. Now, yields may go up, and let's say that this is the answer to your question that you're looking for. Yeah. Yields can go up, and let's say this is going to be, let's say you can get a 5.5% 10-year bond, let's just say.
1: Right.
3: Why wouldn't I buy that? Well, if you're going to hold it to maturity, you're in good shape. As long as the full faith and credit of the United States government pays off in the end. Let's make the assumption it will. What's going to happen in between, though, could be that there is a change in the value before maturity. Now, that doesn't affect you as long as you hold out to maturity.
1: Right.
3: But during the time you have $1 million portfolio, you bought all these bonds and it may go down to 800,000 and it doesn't look good on paper. But as an investor and you may say, well, who cares what it looks on paper? I know what I'm going to earn. I'm going to make 5% on my bond. So that's fine.
1: Risk-free, by the way.
3: Yeah. Risk-free over time until maturity. In between there is volatility. And you can make or lose either one. It could be above par, it could be below par. Be above the price of it.
1: So are investors waiting for it to start getting better before, like, what's the, like right now it looks like a really good deal, but yet everyone's like, oh God, why would you ever, like, such as your response, you're like, oh, it's not getting better yet. I'm not touching these.
3: As an investor that looks to the entirety of the portfolio when I'm investing, and you look at your annual rate of return and you want to get to a certain place, yes, it's fine. But what happens is, as an investor, a lot of people will look at their portfolio and say, wait, I'm down. Let's, as an example, I'm down 14% of these bonds. And even though they know, they like know, not even intuitively, they know that they have, you know, 10 years to wait for these bonds and they'll get their money back. They start seeing losses and they start freaking out.
1: So it's really about the differential between the bonds and the stock market. So the gains in the stock market are just sufficient enough that the bonds, even though they have such nice yields, is just not attractive when you could be investing in Anthropic.
3: Correct. Right now, the idea that why would I have a 5% yield on something when I can make that tomorrow?
1: Right.
3: And so that's, you know, the other thing is that there are a lot of people that are in the bond market that really do not want to take what's called the excess duration risk right now. That's us too. I'm not taking duration risk for my clients. We're not going very far out on the spectrum.
1: I have one last big question on the bond thing to completely throw off the topics of this episode. But doesn't that mean that you can interpret the bond explosion as two things? Like the increasing yields may also be because how the stock market's so incredibly attractive. It's so much more attractive that with the AI rush and the data centers and all that, why would I have any bonds at all? It's not paying me nearly enough compared to just going into, you know, Nvidia.
3: Correct. And so that's today.
1: And so a lot of people are reading the bonds that I've read. A lot of people are going like, oh God, it's because we assume a war and we're going to get destroyed and that US is about to collapse. But is it also just because the economy is so hot?
3: It's because the economy is hot and the interest rates may rise due to the Fed. That's number one. Number two, the other issue is that there's an enormous, enormous amount of bond issuance going on right now between the United States government issuing all sorts of money with a $40 trillion debt because they have to keep on having this Ponzi scheme rolling. And then on top of that, you have the data center companies. You have the not only just here in the United States, everywhere around the world, issuance is being done. There's only so much money that could soak up all of this debt issuance. And therefore, what happens is, as you have less and less, that means there's less going in, there's not as much demand. They're going to price it, you know, lower because they can't sell it, and then yields go up. I don't want to call it a perfect storm because nothing is a storm here. Nothing's going to explode and fireworks and all that, but it is kind of the perfect equation to why this is happening. Everything is setting up perfectly for this.
1: All right, so we can move past Australia and go straight to data dependent?
3: Yes, I guess.
1: I mean, I'm just thinking of, we're at the halfway point, the point where I think my spirit of my dad is telling me by the way, this is a value for value show.
3: Oh, what does that exactly mean to you?
1: So what it means to me is a little different than what it may mean to the listeners. What it means to me is that right now, I'm spinning up a startup with very few VCs, as was advised to me by my late father, so that I may own more of it. But that means I am paying for a lot of my life with data annotation jobs and contract gigs that are here and there. They're not all the time. And so I spend some time each week going over the notes, learning more about finance, and preparing for talking with Andrew. And that time I could also spend doing something else. But I believe everyone listening values what they're hearing right now, and they can represent that with the good old American dollar or Canadian or whatever currency you're listening.
3: As long as it's converted.
1: Whichever one. PayPal will convert it.
3: Yeah, exactly. Yeah, so it's interesting because over the years we've talked about, and with your dad, of course, is, you know, we do this as a an act of, I don't want to say love because that sounds so corny, but it is. It's a labor of love, right? We do this. I'm here. So for you, it's 6 o'clock p.m. in the California time.
1: Yeah, in the Republic of California.
3: It's 9 o'clock at night here. I don't leave the office Tuesday nights until about 11, till it's all done. And, you know, this is post-work hours, if you will, right? But we are giving back whatever knowledge we have. Your Quince knowledge and my Quince knowledge.
1: We're combining that into a beautiful medley.
3: Yeah. So those two pieces of knowledge are coming back. And for those listening, which we have tens of thousands of people that are listening each and every show, it's your responsibility to tell us, hey, you know what? We appreciate what you're doing. And we understand what you're doing and why you're doing it. We understand that there is, and I'll say it again, value for what you're doing. And yeah, we have Netflix and we pay $14.95 a month and Hulu and we do this and we go out to dinners and it costs us $100 because it gives us satisfaction. It gives us a good feeling. But we also spend an hour, half hour, 45 minutes with Andrew and John in every week. And what is that actually worth? Now, some of you may be saying, well, you guys should be paying us. But nonetheless, that is where you can come in and go over to dhunplugged.com and you can go to the show notes page or the direct page on there and find the donate button and provide a donation. You could do it either on a one-time basis or what a lot of people do is they do a monthly basis. Whatever the number that feels good for you, what you feel is giving you the value and what you are going to recognize as the value we're providing for you as well. So over
1: to DHM. I'm just going to add one more sales pitch aspect of this, which is more than the value to you, the listener. Think of your fellow listeners. What value does it have to have more people in this world listening to us? Think of them too.
3: Yeah, exactly.
1: Sort of a pay it forward logic.
3: Yeah.
1: All right, let's talk about dependent Fed.
3: Where are we? Where's that?
1: Three? Oh, sorry. That was these are my notes. I'm going to go over to your notes.
3: We talked about inflation. We talked about bear invasion.
1: Oh, hike odds rise.
3: Oh, yes.
1: The data dependent Fed, which is now, a something dependent Fed.
3: It is a TV dependent Fed, it seems, or something. It's a scheduling issue right now. It's kind of funny because the data dependent Fed is now apparently dealing with oil, and that's going to be important. It's going to be with jobs. That's important. It's going to be with prices. That's important. It's like whatever is going to float the boat at any given time because they've given us no direction.
1: Yeah.
3: It's ridiculous. Let's kind of skip down a little bit, shall we? Let's go down to Meta. Let's go to Facebook Meta.
1: Oh, Meta. Oh, boy.
3: What a settlement they had. Now, this is a couple of weeks old, but I've kind of been looking at this. Boy, did they get off easy on this deal.
1: Mm-hmm.
3: I mean, you know, when you see a stock move up 10%, let's say, after a massive settlement of $18 billion over 10 years to settle the state in claims that they did not prevent any kind of, there was no guardrails on the doom scrolling for miners. And, you know, this is going to be a $200 billion total. $200 billion total.
1: Yeah, that's so cheap.
3: But the reason the stock went up, and this is the lesson here, because there was a lot of pricing in that, to a degree, that this settlement could be an existential risk to Meta.
1: I mean, obviously not, because they didn't have to eliminate the two things that are actually the bread and butter, which is personalized recommendations and targeted advertising. They have to maybe do time limits and overnight restrictions and school hour notifications and stuff like that. But most of their money is through that ad revenue system that's based on targeting.
3: Right.
1: So that just, it means they have less total hours to hit somebody, but their math for determining if there's a conversion, here's a big detail. Most ad revenue now on these services, such as Meta and Amazon and Google, most smart money and the big buyers, they use conversion-based payments, which means that it's not based on impressions. So the fact that Meta now has fewer impressions that they can deliver on doesn't change anything. Like, they have to do hour restrictions and stuff. That doesn't matter. They aren't being paid for impressions. Right. They're being paid for a conversion.
3: Right. CPA versus CPM.
1: Yes. And the fact that they're keeping it to conversions and they got to keep their two power, spooky superpowers, which is tracking everybody and having these massive dossiers and a very cool statistical processes to figure out which photo is your baby that was taken by a friend of yours and all of that and connecting all those dots. They got to keep all of that for children. And that was the what they could have lost. If they lost that, then I could say, oh my goodness, that's a huge market, big loss. But the fact that they have to do this sort of like Chinese government sort of like, okay, we'll do some policing and parenting. That doesn't matter because we already know it doesn't matter. TikTok does fine in the Asian countries where they have those rules.
3: Yeah. It wouldn't be DH Unplugged if we didn't talk about impressions and I didn't give you one. That's not a banana. That's my nose. Jimmy Durante. Thank you. Thank you very much.
1: I can hear their distant applause.
3: Broadcom is coming out with earnings this week. I think it's Wednesday after the close. Major test of AI spending. A lot of tests of this.
1: Oh, yeah.
3: These companies are just printing money. We know that. So the focus is going to be on the semiconductor growth, particularly in the AI area. The hyperscaler demand, custom AI accelerators and all that. So that's going to be on Wednesday the 10th.
1: Yes.
3: Or the 10th or the 9th. Wednesday the 9th? I think it's the 10th. I thought it was the 10th. Maybe it's Thursday. I have to look at that date. I thought it was Wednesday.
1: Do we have the date for Qualcomm? Because Qualcomm seems to me like a sleeper hit to me. It's terrible right now. They're doing a horrible job. Just an absolutely atrocious job. But that said, they have all the material to make great hot dogs and great buns and great chips and sell and connect the dots. And they're not connecting the dots at all. If you look at their valuation, their everything about them, you go, oh, what a dog. But they're capable. Like their material capacity is perfect for this hyperscale event. But they have, for whatever reason, perhaps old leadership or they need to fire some people. Who knows? They have not connected the dots at all outside of their little niches they have locked in and are losing.
3: So is the United States government going to then invest? Is that the likely scenario?
1: Well, they'd be cheap. I mean, if Trump likes a good deal, Qualcomm's cheap.
3: Qualcomm? November 4th. November 4th, by the way, is the date of the next earnings.
1: Oh, it is? Oh, man.
3: November 4th.
1: Oh, well, it's going to be...
3: It'll come eventually. Yeah.
1: It'll come eventually. I thought it was closer. Anyway,
3: let's talk
1: Broadcom
3: about
1: Broadcom. Looks good. Broadcom's a good company.
3: Yep. Let's talk about Xi'an, which I always thought it was Shine. So it's Xi'an, which is a Chinese-based online retailer.

0: upside down. They're going to get less money in and pay out more.
1: I mean, has there been just like, not trying to be a make a jerk joke here, but has there been a startup or a company in the Hong Kong Chinese sphere that's been worth investing in? Because from my understanding, you don't make money off investing in any of them. It's like a flat line. It's like you could buy bonds. It would be a better deal.
0: I mean, you had Alibaba and those companies, but maybe those are Hong Kong tech. Outside of because a lot of the issues, you have state owned and they just suck the guts out of all the valuation of the company. But this was a company that was originally, or a number of years ago, was valued at $98 billion, and we're talking about, you know, in 2022, roughly now it's worth like $25 billion, and some of the early investors, it's a mess. I haven't seen anything like this in a long time. This kind of-
1: I'm checking out the Alibaba. So starting in 2014, they open at a price of $93.
0: Yeah, where's it now?
1: They're currently at 112.
0: Yeah, not so good.
1: Their low was, looks like it was $74. They had a brief high in 2020 that was $300. But ultimately, this is not, this is a pretty flat line since they opened. And my understanding is most Chinese stocks are like this. Have the little spikes.
0: Yeah.
1: You can get money off of the volatility, but they're not they're not like Coca-Cola. You can't just like set and hold it and you'll be fine.
0: Right. Right. This is not a good deal. These are not good deals. These are unfortunately, again, because I think what happens is the state-owned enterprise concept where they can come in any time and bag you and tag you as CEO, and then you're going to, you know, have to give up and basically beg forgiveness through an offering so that you can get out of jail free club. We'll see. In golfing, there's a couple. Good.
1: After they spiked to 300 is when Jack Ma stepped down due to Chinese regulators. So no, you can't make money on a Chinese stock because otherwise the CEO will be pulled out.
0: Yeah, they pulled out. They bagged him. They took him to a hotel and I don't know what they did.
1: They said, what are you doing? What are you doing? This is the wrong game. You're supposed to be helping the people.
0: Yep. A company called Good Golf's controversial Callaway ad shows co-founder Garrett Clark. He shoved this female creator in a movie spoof. She's like, and everybody's like, what? What's going on? Right? You're going to present some kind of image that women are okay to be just, or it doesn't matter if it's women or men, but you know, was shoved. So Dick's and Golf Galaxy pulled the Good merchandise. Yep. Golf Channel canceled the current Big Break X Good season. And the PGA Tour's November event in Austin, Good pulled out of, because obviously they didn't have the revenue. This company had more than 2 million YouTube followers, became a sensation, and decided to create their own goods and merchandise.
1: I think this is the difference between the public and executives here. So the executives all pull, but Good Goods, I'm just checking the numbers. Good Goods, slightly up on subscribers since.
0: Yeah, because I didn't know who they, I literally didn't know who they were. So this goes to any, you know, good or bad news is good news, right?
1: Yeah.
0: There's no such thing as bad news coverage.
1: Well, it's also, we do have a very nasty politics going on right now around women, just vaguely. Listeners know what I'm referring to. And I can see that some subset of the population would go like, he shoved a woman. And now everybody's flipping out. These liberals with their colorful hair, they're going crazy. Oh my God. And I've never heard of Good before, but if the crazy haired liberals are against it, then I'm for Good. Do I play golf? No, I just like shoving women. And that's a real demographic that's playing with fire, as we saw with Nike collapsing, with the fact that they also led deeply into getting tied up into popularity and images and politics and fashion in ways that were dangerous.
0: And Target
1: to them.
0: And other companies. Yeah. Nike, by the way, pulled from the S&P 500 at a low.
1: Yes.
0: I think it's kind of an interesting time to maybe think about buying it. I mean, what else could happen bad to Nike? I mean, it's kind of kitchen sink at this

0: I mean, it's pretty easy. His son, Nike's founder's son, makes another bad film.
1: Maybe.
0: Are you familiar with this?
1: No, I
0: know what
1: not.
0: He does.
1: What does he
0: okay,
1: do?
0: Okay, so the Coraline movie studio, Leica, which is a stop motion animation studio, they make wonderful art. It's
1: Leica, as in the camera Leica. L-E-I-C-A?
0: Yeah, it's named after the camera. Yes.
1: Okay.
0: And it's over in Hillsboro, Oregon. It's a stop motion animation studio. I have some friends who worked there. It's apparently a slave shop. It's like they work really hard.
1: Oh, gosh.
0: They work really hard, and the pay's only okay. It's also non-union, if the listeners out there care.
1: Do you mean they have to work 40 hours a week? Don't say it. Please, no.
0: No, it's worse. No, they actually work much more than 40.
1: Okay.
0: anyway, so it's run by the Nike's founder's son. It's paid for largely with Nike family money because they haven't really made that much money yet in any of the films. The films are very good. They have good stuff. But there's any moment they're going to do one of these that totally flops and it'll be... cost $500 million.
1: Yeah.
0: And that comes from, it seems like the family estate is the one that's keeping that company up and running.
1: Mm-hmm.
0: And so there are things that could still happen to the Knight family.
1: There are things that can happen, but I just don't wonder about how much Nike can take it on the chin from here. It's just the sales are crap. I just bought two pairs of sneakers. I love their Metcons. So trying to help out the cause. I don't own the stock, but I'm looking to possibly get into it.
0: The problem is Nike doesn't make good shoes anymore. They started making a commodity that was traded in the same way that we saw with Beanie Babies and all that. And that's a good way to make a lot of money and also risk your entire company.
1: Well, I don't know if they started, that wasn't their doing, but they went along with it, of course. Why not?
0: Well, they went along with it and they also dropped their quality. They stopped competing on athletic shoes because there are better athletic shoes. And if you go to your REI or your Foot Locker, to change topics in a second, you're not buying a Nike. Like, just go check your wardrobe, everyone. They lost the plot. You might have them on your shelf to show off to your friends that you have this special edition.
1: Right.
0: But that's not shoes.
1: You know what I want to talk about?
0: No.
1: I want to talk about dicks.
0: All right.
1: Now, just be careful. When I'm talking about dicks, I'm not talking about what you may be thinking about. I'm talking about the store. Just to keep it clean.
0: Yes.
1: Yes. I was in Dick's the other day. Looking at shoes. It took him like 20 minutes to pull a pair of shoes out. I'm like, there's nobody in the store. Where were these shoes stored? Where were these? You know,
0: they're down a block.
1: It took three people. The one guy is, you know, pushing something to his phone. Yes, we have it. Okay, here it is. Do you want it? Yes. They push the thing. They got the size. It goes to transmit somewhere else. It transmits somebody, I guess, pulls it off a shelf, hands it back to somebody, then hands it to that guy. And then you know what they do? They hand you the shoe. Remember the old days where there was a guy with a shoehorn that would be helping you get your shoes on, laced, pull out the junk that was in there, lay them on there and say, of course, you know, we also have them in brown. Always did.
0: Yeah.
1: That. Always.
0: I remember that. I think I had a lollipop that day.
1: Yeah. But that's what that used to do it. You know, not only do we have them in, I brought them out for you in blue, but we also have them brown and black. Just try them on for size.
0: So a friend of mine's over in China right now, and he was actually getting shoes. And they have this one company. I can't remember the name. Anyone who know the major brand of shoes in China, there's a big shoe company that's in Beijing. There's a bunch of shops. Anyway, they have robots. And so you put your feet on this little device, and it scans your foot size.
1: Mm.
0: And then there's a little hole cubby that you'll go to. Like, you have to go to CD or
1: is
0: you know.
1: This,
0: you've got
1: is
0: to
1: this some, Anta?
0: I Leaning,
1: X-step.
0: We were drinking heavily. I don't remember the exact things. I'll get it. I'll go text them anyway. But how they works is that you have these little cubbies, and they have these little robots that'll wheel the shoe and put them into the cubby, and the cubby will open up, and there's your shoe box.
1: Oh, I love that.
0: And there's no humans involved, and you just do it you buy it at the counter. And you put it back in the cubby, and you choose a different thing off of the touchscreen. And I hear this, and I was just at REI getting my son's shoes. And it took like an hour because they had to go back in the deep warehouse and they had to go hunt through it and they had to fight the dragon and whatever else they do back there. And then they come back and it's the wrong size and you go, no, not that. And then he goes back and then he finally comes back and then my kid, 9-year-old is like, no, I want it in blue. And you're like, all right. And I hear this from my friend who just came back. Or he's just in China right now. He's coming back next week. And he's telling me about his shoe experience. And I'm like, I want that. Like, that sounds, yeah. Why don't we have Amazon warehouses in the back of our REIs?
1: Yep, exactly. We had, I had Stride Rite as a kid, by the way. We went to Stride Rite. My parents would buy me like patent leather shoes for school.
0: Oh, wow.
1: Yeah, it
0: was. But you had to tap dance for grandpa? What was that about?
1: It was bad. Bad. Argentina beef prices. One of the things that's happening right now is a big, a 300 trillion pounds of something or other beef coming from somewhere. And there's a big uproar about, oh my God, wait a minute. We made all these deals to get beef from somewhere to lower the price of beef because beef is so high. Did we make a deal with the devil? Because what kind of quality beef are we going to get? And in fact, are there a lot of hormones, pesticides, and, you know, name the things that would be non-GMO, GMO. I mean, the other side, non-GMO. So Trump expanded lower tariff beef import prices on 300,000 metric tons in an effort to bring down the record high U.S. beef prices. And a lot of concern on the internet about, okay, where's this beef coming from? And it seems that there'll be a lot coming from Argentina. And everybody was freaking out about this. You know, the beef in Argentina is a problem. By the way, they specialize in beef in Argentina.
0: Yeah, that's their favorite meat.
1: That's what they do. Brazil is the problem with a lot of the bad chemicals that are utilized inside the meat products or in the growth phase of beef. So that's an issue right there. But I think that in allowing for this amount of beef to come through the process without tariffs could be a concern and may backfire, by the way. So we'll see what happens here. The other thing about this is right now it's very difficult. I don't think there aren't necessarily any specific rules. I'd have to look more into this, but do we know exactly where meat comes from? Do we have to know? Is it have to be plastered on made in USA, made in Argentina? Is that something that's required?
0: I don't think you should be, Andrew, you should not be supporting the idea of unlabeling our products. We should have more labels. We should have everything labeled. We should have the breakdown of which antibiotic they used. We want a transparent market, not one where we're just going to say, well, I trust Whole Foods.
1: I get that. No, I get that. So that's what I'm saying. I wonder if we'll even know is what I'm saying.
0: Oh, no, we won't at all. Like that's what I'm trying to say. So this is in some ways an inverse of what happened in just a bit of history, 1890s. So in the 1890s, there was a huge opportunity for markets, which was that Europe had increasing beef prices and they were getting really interested in beef. They loved eating beef around that time. And American entrepreneurs, specifically some butchers in New York, were like, hey, you know what? I bet they can't tell the difference between beef and a horse.
1: Oh.
0: And so we started exporting enormous quantities of horse meat over to Europe as like, hey, it's a red meat. What red meat? Well, it doesn't matter. It doesn't matter. Just eat it. Because it was coming in really cheap. It's super. You get old horses because everyone's starting to buy cars into the 1890s and 1910s. We're starting to move
1: into horses public available. Transit. Yeah.
0: And there's extra horses. So you get the old horses and you chop them up and you butcher them and then you ship them off to Europe and you say, hey, I've solved your meat crisis. And this resulted in this whole banning that had to happen where Europe almost half a decade later, Europe had to start banning all imports of meat from America because we were selling diseased old horse meat because the opportunity was there and there was no oversight. And these were not unethical at first. It just turned out to be so profitable. And then it didn't get banned in this country until 1906 when we end up putting in place oversight of what livestock is it allowed to sell and whether or not you can misbrand meat and call it a different meat. You cannot sell horse meat as beef sausage in the U.S. anymore after 1906. But before that, there was this huge resurgence and it happened again in World War I. And it was just because we basically put a hold on oversight and we started selling beef sausage that was actually horse meat again during World War I. And so I just see this as a repetition of the same thing that keeps happening. Every time there's an inflationary meat shortage or an inflationary meat movement, you're going to end up having horse meat on the table.
1: Now
0: it's not going to be horse meat. It's going to be something else that's cheap, like dog.
1: I want to ask the question, like, how did you know that? But we'll get into that another day because I'm like, you just pulled that whole horse thing right out of your ass. I mean, that was unbelievable.
0: It's unbelievable. This section of the bookshelf is history.
1: Oh.
0: And I have a whole food history stuff about like why we have knives pointing towards the plate and stuff like that.
1: Oh, and why we have the spoon to that side, and the
0: yep.
1: This.
0: I don't know. Are you giving me an Italian swear?
1: B, what is this? And D, your butter plates to your left, your drink is to your right.
0: Yes, there was a lot of formalization that occurred at one point that set up the plates. But the reason why the knife and the fork and the spoon have the certain relationship is actually a famous stabbing incident. But we don't have time.
1: Oh, but let's talk about something we do have time for. Let's talk about the call of the week last week on Tuesday. And I think it was because of this that actually was the catalyst to making this finally happen and announced. You had talked about that NVIDIA was going to be buying Hugging Face. Now, this is before the actual news broke about the, you know, there was some undercurrent about this possibility, but you went through the whole discussion last week and why and all of that. And 2 days later, damn it, NVIDIA bought Hugging Face for about $13 billion, supposedly keeping it as a standalone. They're not getting involved in anything to do with it. And it's going to be its own independent company. But NVIDIA just wanted to buy it because, you know, first of all, they have the currency. They have the dollars to do so. They're going to pay $11.9 billion to shareholders plus $1 billion in employee retention equity. So, again, it's going to remain open. It's going to remain independent, interoperable. Yep. So congratulations on that that scoop.
0: I mean, the next scoop is Astra. So Astra just came out, the new GPT. It's the newest version. It's very smart. It's very clever.
1: And much better with imagery.
0: It's way better with computer use. So you can give it Blender. A musician I'm familiar with is doing music with it. They're setting it up with Ableton and saying, hey, can you like re-edit my mix so it can be like properly balanced and like fix the beat tracks? And it's like, got it, boss. And then $500 later, it's done. No, but the bigger story is the Navier-Stokes equation. There's been a partial success, math proof.
1: 88 hours.
0: But the big scandal that's fun gossip is that a mathematician who was working on it sent an email to them shocked at the fact that the approach that Astra used is the same one he was working on, that he had passed two codex, two ChatGPT. And so he demanded to know if they were training on his data that he used.
1: No.
0: And their response was no response.
1: No response. I don't think they would. Do you think they would be stealing people's work product? Come on.
0: Well, it doesn't matter if the humans did or not. Astra has already been shown to be, their models that they're using have already been shown to break into things like Hugging Face.
1: Of course.
0: So they wouldn't it go into
1: the entirety of the tree? Do we need to talk about this? The entirety of training of LLMs is stolen material.
0: Yeah, but we now have LLMs that are actively continuing the work of stealing.
1: Well, okay. So they took the process that was put upon them to begin with, and now are just running with it on their own, and that surprises anybody?
0: Well, what it's...
1: And by the way, that was coded to begin with that they could do that. Their allowance, of course...
0: They also all mimic their corporate cultures just by the nature of the fact of how they're trained. But the big twist here is, given that we have a mathematician saying, hey, how did you do this? You must have taken my work and I was almost done. And that's the reason why they're not going to take the prize, and there's a bunch of other things going on. But it opens the door to security officers in every corporation to go back on their old rampage they had a year ago, which was, we can't send it to OpenAI. We can't send it to Anthropic. Yeah. They're going to copy and steal our proprietary software.
1: That's what you get for not paying. We got them all to stop.
0: And contractors like me got them to stop complaining for a little bit when we said, hey, everybody's doing it. But now that there's a new high profile case, the story's back.
1: Yeah.
0: They're going to say, hey, I'd rather use a Chinese model on our data center, which means we need to buy and build out more data centers.
1: Yeah. The interesting thing about this also is that this is a math problem. It took very long to has taken years. Well, it's not solved. It wasn't solved. We don't know if it's fully solved.
0: A portion of it has been figured out.
1: Yeah. So, but what's also interesting is that goes back into a few other things. Quantum computing. The quantum computing companies got a big lift today because of this, and the idea that maybe the potential for these quantum/AI models to be smart enough to break into to solve this equation could mean the next stage of cybersecurity issues, particularly related to blockchain.
0: Yeah.
1: And them, you know, being able to crack the blockchain security bounds, if you will. So something,
0: well, there's
1: keep an eye on there.
0: It's nice that it won't be subtle, because the first person who breaks quantum security and can break through Bitcoin, we will see it, because a certain someone's wallet will empty and we'll all go, well, it's not because he's alive.
1: Right. Yep. We'll just finish off with the jobs report. We saw the jobs report last Friday.
0: Oh, yes.
1: Coming in 162,000 versus roughly about $56,000 new on the payrolls. That was the expected. July was revised from 23,000 decline to a 21,000 right. gain. So that's a $40,000 person spread. When we have 162 versus 56, you're talking about, let's just round number, 100,000-ish right there, plus another 40. It's 140,000 more on the jobs than we anticipated. No wonder why the rate hike bets are going up on a regular basis. So it's gone up again. Yeah. Employment stayed at 4.1%. The wage growth exceeded the level of 3%. Again, 3.1% year over year. And labor force participation rate is 61.6%. That's about where it was. So that's why the unemployment rate stayed where it is. But I don't think that this Fed is very concerned with the unemployment rate at this point. I think there's other things they need to be dealing with, other items they need to really work with. And again, it's all interrelated. The reason why the bonds are moving, the reason why interest rates are moving, you have, the currencies are moving. It's all related to the mega powerhouse that our Fed is, and how that could really change with major moves, or even subtle moves, can really change the dynamic of markets pretty fast. And right. when you have all of a sudden people saying, you know, interest rates are this high, and then you use dividend discount models or capital asset pricing models to value stocks or dividend paying stocks or growth stocks. And when interest rates are high, that actually cuts down on valuations. Hasn't really hit the markets yet. And I don't know what is going to hit the markets, whether it's going to be that one Jenga piece that finally gets taken out after building it for 2 hours that is like, okay, that was that. Or it's going to be some other issue that is another unknown that just appears. You know, it's not the wars. Yeah. It's not any of this stuff. Maybe it's something else.
0: Yeah, I mean, it's probably the steel I-beams. I would bet it's steel I-beams.
1: Oh, that's gonna be the straw.
0: I mean, we don't have any. There's no steel I-beams. We've sold them all for data centers. We're out of steel I-beams.
1: So housing, big houses are a problem. Big warehouses.
0: I mean, there's reasons why bridges aren't being built very fast.
1: We don't have the material.
0: Yeah, because, I mean, that said, just to be clear, I'm not anti-data center. It is the only
1: You are really anti-data hot... center. You are anti-data center.
0: I'm not. Mm-mm, no, I'm very pro-data center. I think all the sectors of our industry should work as hot and fast as the data centers are.
1: The recent discussion with Lutnick was that data centers don't use any water.
0: They don't really. Like period. They don't.
1: They don't.
0: It's not
1: use,
0: a big thing.
1: Right. There's no water that they use internally. It's if any.
0: No, they use water, but their water usage is nothing. Like, go yell at lima beans. Like, go or almonds or beef or people's yards or golf. Each of them have like 3 to 4 orders of magnitude more water usage. We use water when we're allowed to in a data center construction because we can do something called evaporative cooling, which is super cheap. It doesn't require any electricity. It's a way to lower the electrical costs because you don't use AC. What you do is you put a bunch of water and you make the water evaporate and the heat goes away with it. And that then rains back down because of the water cycle. And it makes the area slightly muggier. It doesn't use up water per se. It just delays its access. Also, very small amounts, incredibly small amounts if you look at the statistics. This yep. is largely due to a Hong Kong propagandist. It's not a real fact.
1: Well, it's there you go. There you have it. See, there you have it right there. You have the information.
0: Complain about sound pollution. Yes. Sound pollution is a real thing with data centers. Water's not.
1: We don't want to have any more sound pollution. That's why we're going to end the show right here. We got to cut to our our hour. Listen, go over and visit DH Unplugged. Two things you got to do. Number one, you got to sign up for the mailing list. Number two, you got to make sure to donate for the value for value. Number three, you got to tell some friends. You got to tell some friends. They can go to YouTube. They can go to Amazon Podcast. You can go to Apple Podcasts. You can find this on any of the places that you like to get your podcast. You can listen to it right online. So with that, we're going to say goodbye, and we'll pick this up again next week.
0: Yeah.
1: Sound good?
0: Yes.
1: This is where you say goodbye.
0: Oh, right. Bye, but I don't want them to go.
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3: Now, I'm not broke, but badly bent. I'm not down to my last cent, because I got a dollar, but it's my last dollar bill. Yes, sir. In my pockets, there's a dent. All my dough is nearly spent, but I got a dollar, and it's my last dollar bill. Oh, I'd love just one more buck fortune left me by chance. Now here's a hint, I feel like a mint. You can hardly tell by a glance. I don't care, no millionaire can give me the icy stare, 'cause I got a dollar.

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2: Back in 1843, there was a cowboy named Howard Lee, who was known to everyone to act quite especially cowardly. One brisk day, quite brisk for the South, he had a few too many drinks and started running his mouth. Same day I walked into a cantina, asked for whiskey on the rocks. Howard Lee turned right towards me and started poking fun at my red socks. I in turn turned towards him to tell him they were a gift from the missus, and if you keep on talking, you'll join your wet friends, the fishes. Much as I disliked him, and almost on a whim, I thought I ought to brace myself for a flying limb. And what do you know? I newly throw his fist, miss, and fall on the ground with a sound like a flopping.

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And Lee turned around, sober as a judge, so fast you'd think he's a prospector. And I was a gold rush. And right then and there I knew the coward Howard Lee seemed to have been scheming a plan most cowardly.

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1: If Maria supported the show, I'd be-

0: Okay, guys, welcome back to the Grand America Show. Coming back at you after a week with no intro last week. We just forgot the ain't.
1: Forgo. I'm not correcting either. I don't know what to say.
0: There is no right. I feel like it's a trap. I trapped myself. There was no way out. Of course, I was down in New York. I was in upstate New York and doing the Randall Carlson tour, the Randall Carlson Finger Lakes tour. We're going to try and do it in the hotel and all this. And it just wasn't, you know, it's just a pain when you're traveling to try and do that. Of course, we're doing the hotel jumping thing on that one too, where we move around a couple times. I had to rent a U-Haul trailer, drag a bunch of luggage around. Of course, people want to skip these lazy ramblings. There's a timestamp in the show notes all the time. Just click on that timestamp. Take you right to the interview this week. Of course, we got Deborah Stangle and Richard Keppel talking about high vibe relationships. It was a fun chat.
1: Yeah, it was good. Yeah. So yeah, skip forward. Otherwise we're going to just lazy ramblings and advertise some of our stuff that we got going on, like trips. How was it? Was it good? It looked like it rained a lot there.
0: Did rain a lot. Yeah. And a lot of transgender stuff going on in Ithaca, I can say that. Very, if they have a hub, it would seem to be there. Seems to be a lot more than normal, I think. More than normal numbers, more than normal. I mean, maybe I'm out west. Maybe it's just like this everywhere out east. Back east, that's what I would say. Maybe back east is just inundated.
1: Yeah.
0: Definitely seen a lot of waterfalls. A lot of cool waterfalls.
1: You know, valleys, like less open sky. Did you notice that?
0: No open sky. There was no open sky because it was cloudy all the time.
1: And was it dark at night?
0: It was dark at night. There was a crazy storm one night, too. It was, rained every day, I think. Not all day, every day. We had pretty decent weather most of the time. It was kind of humid, but definitely wasn't like sunny all the time.
1: So the
0: waterfalls were giving her. I mean, that waterfall we went and seen the last day, I forget what it was called. It was at Letchworth National Park, maybe, or not National Park, Letchworth State Park. Letchworth? I don't know if that's right, but because we went to Watkins Glen that day and the Letchworth, and Letchworth was way bigger, cooler waterfall, had a big, cool canyon in it. That water, you could get right there, right up beside it. Then we went to Niagara Falls, of course. That was pretty cool. Then there was Buttermilk Falls and a couple other smaller waterfalls that we seen. So there was definitely a lot of cool waterfalls, very green, very surreal canyons, sort of little mini canyons cut out where you can see the effects of what would seem to be a lot less water than you see out west when you look at the landscape out west.
1: The Scablands.
0: The Scablands. I got to go swimming in Lake America. So
1: did you get to drive up and down the lake, like Seneca Lake, for example? Was the lakeside drive good? Like, was it like the Okanagan kind of, where you get to do these long meandering drives along the big lakes?
0: They were kind of narrower than you think.
1: Oh, so really?
0: Like everywhere I went, you could really just sort of see across them.
1: Really?
0: Like very long and slender. Now, that could have been just the places I was looking at them, but they seem very, very long and slender. And we weren't along the side of them a lot, but yeah, a little bit. Honestly, I think when I was alongside of it the most was when I was going to pick up the food, probably. But I also missed some of the stuff because I was going to get the food and things like that. But food was great. Trip was great. Great group. Great group, really meshed well, had a good time. Had a few people, past guests, say that it was their best trip they've been on of ours, so that was good. And a bunch of people that are going to come on the Scablands one, which is now in June. Of course, the Chelan was canceled. We do have the trip in June now, next June, beginning of next June. We're going to lock in the date. It's going to be in the first half of June, 2027. 6 days, of course, at Spokane, Soap Lake, and Lewiston to do the jet boat ride, 60 miles up Hell's Canyon, 55 person jet boat up the canyon. Going to be epic. Final Scablands, we're calling it, because we're definitely not going back there for a while. If we ever do again, the plan is to move on to some other stuff, some other places Randall wants to go and check out. You can only go rip around the Scablands so many times before it's like, what are we doing? So we're going to do that again.
1: First time, it's amazing.
0: It is amazing.
1: And second and third and fourth probably.
0: Yeah, you could go there a bunch of times. I'm after going there like 11 times. So it's like, you know, it's a lot. It's a lot of Scablands. And, you know, but we're going to do it. There was a bunch of people that haven't done it yet that want to do it. So we're like, well, we should give them one more shot. And, I mean, it is really is quite popular already. I think there's 13 or 14 spots spoken for or deposited on or that sort of stuff. So out of 40, so we're talking about approaching 50% rather quickly. It's only been on sale a couple of weeks. So if that's something you've been wanting to do, if you want to do that Scablands trip, get a deposit in over at contact@thecabin.com/Scablands. That won't be our final tour with Randall Carlson, but that's the final Scablands tour. So if you want to see that sort of landscape that started it all, you can check it out. I mean, the promo that Claude made was amazing.
1: That Claude made?
0: To be fair, I used, I used Suno to make the song, and that took a minute and like $28. To get it to finally make one that sound like, what is it, Europe? Is it Europe that sings the song, The Final Countdown?
1: Yeah, it's Europe. Yeah.
0: So, because you can't, if you start putting in other bands, it like blacklists it. It says, oh, I can't do this. It's copyright infringement. So, but I was able to get one kind of close for the final Scablands, but it made a whole song. I'll play the song as the outro because it's all like flood. It's a flood song. It's basically a flood song about Randall Carlson. So. People can listen to that.
1: I was a little put off by the intro part of that music, but I was like, well, I'm like, what is this stankest rock type fuck? Like, but I think you tweaked it and made it a little better.
0: The epic rock. It's I don't know. You will see your everyone else just likes it because no one else is
1: an epic rock connoisseur. Like I am. I know I have my CDs behind me. I have, yes.
0: You'd be taken aback by
1: I was the one listening to Europe in 1985.
0: You could sing that shit. I mean, if you want, you could sing. You could sing that. You could make your own. You could sing it, and we could do a total parody.
1: That would be awesome. Yeah, let's do. Let's do.
0: The thing is, the music's going to be so sharp that I feel like your singing might fall short. But I'm willing to try this.
1: You've seen me do Mr. Roboto twice live.
0: Yeah, that's what I'm saying. I've seen you do this. I'm all over this. Let's do it. I'm totally 100% on board. Try this out.
1: Okay. Yeah, I'll give it a shot.
0: You sing it. Sing that shit. If you want, I could send you the lyrics.
1: Yeah,
0: this song. Lyrics.
1: Yeah.
0: There you go. You have something to practice.
1: Oh yeah, I'm gonna have to listen to Europe like the final countdown like about 10 times just to get that rhythm right.
0: It was a full week.
1: To stand tall.
0: The Arrested Development song.
1: What?
0: Yeah, that was Job's Magic song. Remember
1: the final countdown?
0: Yeah.
1: Oh, I didn't know that. They're just taking the piss then.
0: Oh yeah, yeah, big time.
1: See, I have a reverence for the 80s rock. I really do.
0: Yeah, it was your golden age, buddy.
1: It was. I'm in my reminiscence phase right now. Yeah.
0: Well, it was a long week away.
1: I was charging my phone in the car yesterday because, was it yesterday?
0: Oh, yeah, the power went out. The
1: power was out and I was cranking Boston in there in the CDs. I was having my CDs in the car because that's all I had. I was charging my phone and Maria comes in. She's like, turn the fucking music down. Turn it off. I'm like, can you hear it from that old car has a good stereo in it.
0: Which it old really car? Does.
1: The LeSabre, the 2002 LeSabre. Yeah.
0: Are you still ripping that thing?
1: I'm still ripping that thing, man. And because you know why? Now I've reinvigorated my CD collection and I have a bunch of good CDs in there all the time.
0: Or is it because the trucks are broken?
1: Well, and that too, yeah. Yeah. But the truck doesn't have any, like the truck doesn't just has an AM radio. I mean, I need to figure that out. That's the other issue, right? So I went to the music store to try it and the stereo store to see what it would take to get a stereo for the truck. It's like $700 for a plate that the black back plate to fit it in. Guys.
0: Dude, we could put a stereo in that truck. That pounds pretty good for like under a grand. I mean, that's if you want an amp and shit.
1: Well, I don't want that. I just want my phone to connect to something that.
0: Oh, yeah. So just, dude, I put the Apple Play in my truck for $275.
1: How'd you fit it in if it's not fit perfectly? Did you make your own back plate?
0: Right size. I just cut it the right size. I just cut the fucking hole the right size.
1: No.
0: No? Well, I'm just ripping around for like well over a year now, a year and a half in this truck.
1: All right. Okay. Take some pictures.
0: Haven't you been in there?
1: No. I don't know. I don't think I have. Anyways, what else I want to talk? Oh, the trips. So the other trips. Yeah, we should mention Tennessee. So I've got some OG Grimericans lined up to come to Tennessee, the Tennessee Reset. And we might have I haven't talked to you about it, though. We just texted about it. But I might have a special addition to the Tennessee Reset for us, too.
0: Interesting.
1: As far as an event. But I won't say it now because it's not confirmed. But
0: I'll confirm.
1: A couple OGs, couple of the people that are in the first CAC 2018 might come to check it out.
0: Is that the CSA?
1: Yep. No, before that, actually. So it would be a 2017 contact at the cabin. Next year will be 10 years of CACs.
0: That really narrows the field because that was just like six of us.
1: Yeah.
0: And I know it's not Michael. So I'm going to say, you know, and I know it's not Adam. So it's got to be Cyrus.
1: He's working on it.
0: You know what? That motherfucker's been working on it for 10 years. That's not true. Yeah, I think he showed up at Seaside and he showed up at a Randall event before as well.
1: Yeah.
0: Maybe got to meet Randall. Of course, for sure the people he's not gonna be the extra add-on though, is he?
1: No. The add-on is an event type thing, yeah.
0: Mm-hmm. Well, of course that we know for sure Brandon Powell's gonna be there and Mark English. So both past Grimerica guests.
1: England.
0: Mark England. Right.
1: Mark English.
0: So it was a long week away in the fall. I missed the kids' first week of school. So we're into week two over here at school, which is fine. It was Labor Day, long weekend. I got the motor in that other boat before I left, so that was good. I do have a bit of wiring and stuff in there to get it really running. But I have just pulled that off to the side for now because I'm not going to need it this year. I do still want to get it out in the water this year, maybe. We'll see. But it is hunting season. Today is the first day, opening day of ducks. Today, and I'm busy podcasting today and tomorrow. So maybe Thursday or Friday, get into some ducks. Actually, on Friday, I'm going on Randall's show to talk about the Finger Lakes. I don't know if that'll be live. If it's live, it'll be Friday at 8 Eastern. If it's not live, I don't know. You'll see it sometime after that. But we're doing that. I'm doing that with Randall Friday. So all that to say, I had to get this big boat out of the way so that I'm ready for hunting stuff. And I got this little green boat that I've been working on, that I haven't been working on. I just got it here, put the motor on it, got the motor running, tried to run the steering. Steering was too short. I'd already cut all the other steering that was original to the boat. So
1: is this all fishing boat or?
0: This is that shitty little green boat that I got for free. I don't know how I ended up tangled up in this one. I was going after it for the trailer, I think. And then I had stopped messaging Buddy and he messaged, this was the one that I traded that old dirt bike for. That old dirt bike that didn't work. That I was starting to think about how am I going to get rid of this thing? And then this guy was like, well, what do you got to trade? So I sent him some pictures of some of my junk, and he was like, I'll take the dirt bike. And then when I was loading up the dirt bike, I had that old mini quad there that all my kids have outgrown. It probably runs fine with a little tune-up. I was like, you want this thing too? He's like, fuck yeah. So I was like, cool. So I went there, gave him that stuff, picked up this boat and trailer. And then I gutted the boat. So it's like a little green rudder boat. It's almost like the red one, but sort of like a shitty green beat up. So I ripped all the seats out of that, ripped the windshield off of it. I'm going to cut a big, huge hole in the bow for decoy storage. And then I'm building a blind for it, and I'm just doing it up just for duck hunting. A couple spotlights. I ordered a bunch of like
1: Whoa, wait. You're doing a blind for the boat?
0: Yeah, I got an old bail blind here that Nick, shout out to Nick, Lord Nick. That's Lord Nick to you, Lord Redneck Nick.
1: And that's probably Lord Cyrus. We should probably say Lord Cyrus too.
0: Lord Cyrus?
1: Yeah.
0: We're gonna
1: get...
0: Yeah, all right. I'm okay with that. Lord Cyrus and Lord Nick. Nick might not be a lord, but he's got to be close.
1: Well, I think anyway,
0: he is now. Anyway, he gave me that blind, the old bail blind, backpack bail blind. But I usually do laydowns in the field anyway, so it's just been sitting in the shed collecting dust, and I pulled it out, and it like almost fits that like hole in the boat perfectly, because it's got the bow on the front, you know, and the back has the transom where the motor is, a little like splash well area a little bit where gas tank goes underneath and the battery. So I just like framing that stuff straight down, so where the old dash and steering wheel is will come right down and be sealed into the floor. And where the gas tank is will come down and be sealed. And I'm going to just put a couple extra holes back there so you can fill the tank through back there. And then I'm going to put a pedestal right in the middle at the back with a bench up the front in front of the pedestal. And a couple of those gun claws. So I'll have a couple gun racks on either side of the pedestal. Then the bench will be for ammo boxes. And then I ordered a couple like just mesh pockets, like 3 foot by a 10 inch mesh pockets that you screw into the side. So you got some little storage there. I got a couple of spotlights in the shed I'm going to put on it, two in the front and one in the back. And then I'll order, like, remember I had those blue lights on the other boat that I sold? They're like $13 for a 6-pack of those blue lights. I'll probably get some of those. Maybe not in blue, but just something. So when it's dark, you get there and it's pitch black, you got some spotlights to turn on. You can throw out your decoys, turn out the spotlights, then you still got some cabin lights to sort of get your shit together or you're shooting. Because we're out in the dark a lot.
1: So hang on. Are you going to, like, you're going to just sit in the boat? You're going to settle down, put the blinds up and sit in the boat and shoot out of the boat?
0: Yeah, I ordered
1: two. Shallow water, like just.
0: Yeah.
1: So you don't have to wait. You don't have to find the reeds and the woods that are on the shore. You can actually just get into the water.
0: Just get into the boat. Throw all the decoys into the bow storage, rip across the lakes, fucking pop the blind. So I'm going to like fit the blind so it like pops up. So the other thing I ordered was a bunch of little, like, just little like things you screw into the boat, and it's just a little loop sort of thing so you can feed something through it.
1: Yep.
0: And then I ordered a bunch of this like 2-inch elastic strapping. So I'll have that going through these loops all around the boat so you can strap reeds to it everywhere. And then the blind that pops to the top has straps on it already to strap reeds to. So it'll just look like a little reed thing. And then we'll drive it like into the reeds pretty much, because then I got these two little rod things that you put on the back of the boat that sort of clamp to the back and poke down into the dirt. So instead of having a pull anchor, it just doesn't let it rock, you know? They're actually into the ground, so you have to go into water that's, you know, less than 6 feet deep, I guess.
1: Well, yeah, which you want to be, because you want to be hopping out and getting, you have to hop out and.
0: Yeah, you might have to. Platform at the back.
1: Yeah.
0: Yeah, you don't want to be just out in the open water shooting shotguns off and, you know, you both shoot in the same direction at the same time and tip this fucking boat over.
1: Well, dude, that's exciting. Do people do that all the time, or are you just making this up?
0: People do it all the time. I mean, I seen a boat for sale for like $6,000 that was all done up a while back. But then I had this boat and I was just like, well, what am I going to do with it? Because I could just fix it up and sell it. But then it's like, I got, even my boat's kind of a production to go fishing sometimes, you know? Whereas like if me and Sean just want to go fishing, it'd be nice to just have a little boat that goes fast enough that we can get to the fishing spot. It's like super easy to launch, super cheap to run. I mean, that Merc is an event, dude. It's like fucking an event every time you go to the lake. So, I mean, it's great. It's fast. It's good. And the inboard is going to be even more of an event. You know, it's a huge engine in it. It's a big boat. It's going to be great. But doing that, it's just like, well, it'd be nice to have the little fishing boat. The tin boat was a little bit much. You know, I want a steering wheel. I want that kind of stuff. It was too slow. A 25 will still rip for me a little bit. Get me up late to the fishing spot. Then I got the motor for $150 and the boat for free. So then I was just like, well, man, if I dump another, you know, few $100 in wood in this thing, and I just bought.
1: Plus, you're doing fishing. Plus, you're doing hunting, like literally duck hunting trips. So you're going to have people coming from all over, and it would be a great experience to try that too, not just from the shore, but from the water too.
0: Yeah, I bought all the spray paint today. So I painted it all today. I fucking camoed it all right out. I did like a base layer of the green, then went over it with the black, and then over it with the brown. So it's all camoed out now. And I got all the plywood, so tomorrow I'm going to start. Well, not tomorrow, because tomorrow is a fucking shit show recording day. But Thursday, yeah, I guess, I'll start putting the wood in, and I expect it to come together, I mean, fairly quickly. Because the floor and the side, so after I'm done building it, I'm just going to buy a thing of the truck. You know, you see at the hardware store, you could buy the truck bed liner. I'm going to just fucking do the whole inside of the boat, because the bow will come straight down with wood. I'm going to have the transom back come straight down with wood. So I just have like a wood pod with a bench, and I'm just going to do it all in truck bed liner.
1: Yeah, that's good.
0: So it's like that kind of grippy.
1: Yeah.
0: Grippy.
1: That's good. Wow, that sounds exciting. That's super exciting.
0: Yeah, it'll be a good little boat. I'm looking forward to getting it done and getting it out on the water. Ripping some duck hunting. I think it'll be a little bit easier, you know, instead of going and driving around the lake and picking a spot and dragging the stuff in. We just go to the boat launch. The decoys are in the boat. The guns are in the boat. Just go crash into some reeds somewhere and pop the blind up. We'll see how it goes.
1: Awesome. Well, yeah, we should mention, probably mention the other trip too, just Bob, before we forget. So we mentioned the Tennessee Reset and the trip next spring into
0: Sicily.
1: Malta, Sicily, and Sardinia.
0: Yeah, that's coming up quick. That's going to be in April, end of April, right before the final scab line. So busy summer start, busy start of summer, end of spring, I guess, transition period, be busy. People want to come to that. There's still some spots open for Sicily, Sardinia, Malta. It's going to be fucking epic. The itinerary is amazing. We could almost do a show down the road here where we just go through the itinerary and pull up.
1: Oh, we should do that. We should do that for sure. Yeah. Yeah. I think people will be surprised at the amount of stuff that's on these three islands.
0: Yeah, we should do that. And then, of course, we are going back to Easter Island in about a year and a half from now. Back to the Rapa Nui, Easter on Easter Island. And Alejandro will have his new house built by then, so it's going to be a good time. I mean, we made good with the locals. So as special and amazing as the first trip was, this trip is going to be even better, because this time it's going to be like going back to see old friends, where we don't have the first like 3, 4, 5 days of awkwardness getting to know each other.
1: We even let the locals win at karaoke. We had a karaoke battle.
0: I thought we won. They stormed out.
1: No, they
0: stormed out. That means we won. They were probably better singers. But we didn't get our top talent up there either. And everyone was super drunk. So, what a coincidence. The last night just happens to be karaoke night. Everyone gets to sleep in the next day except me, because they decided they needed... Alejandro tells me at 3 a.m. He's like, oh yeah, by the way, we need 2 rooms ready by 10 a.m.
1: Yeah.
0: So I had to check out at fucking 10 a.m. super hungover and walk all over town trying to figure out a way how I was going to get my staff off the island and back to Canada, back to Alberta.
1: Yeah.
0: Hold it off. 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It is critical, mission critical, that you support the show over at grammarica.ca/support. We do have some people to thank this week. Includes last week, of course, because we weren't here last week doing intros. So we have $5 from Nathan Kemet, Kemet, something like that. So thank you for that. We also have... we had a new patron. Did I send you the picture where they were calling Lake America? My phone said Lake America, or my phone said Lake Ontario, and Timmy's phone said Lake America.
1: Yeah.
0: New recurring subscription, $10 a month, $10 a month from Jacqueline Hertzfield. So
1: thanks buddy. That. Or Jacqueline.
0: Jacqueline. I never met a dude named Jacqueline. We got Dave Baxter.

0: freaking out. I was just hanging out with Keith. Keith is coming over back to do that right away. So exciting times. As of today, duck season is a go. Still pretty warm, so I'm not in a major rush to finish the boat, but I am eager to go and get it out. So,
1: well, we also have the book club. You should mention that.
0: Right. I forgot all about the book club. We launched the coolest book club ever. We did the big launch party. What was it? 3 weeks ago now, we had the launch party. We are up to, like, I think 255 members or 254 or something like that.
1: Yeah.
0: We did upgrade to like $100 a month plan so that we could just get a regular URL. Nice and easy one for you guys. It's just school.com/audiobooks. We got almost all the audiobooks available there. So it's an easy platform. If you're already on school, you can subscribe there for $10 a month, get access to 250 plus audiobooks over there. There's also a whole book club aspect to it that you can get into for free. You don't have to spend any money to do that. You can just join for free and get a free book every month, discuss it with people. There's chapter check-ins, and just coming up, I think just 2 days, we'll have our first like council call where we jump on and talk about the book.
1: Yeah. Yeah. Yeah. That'll be great. And I'm going to start reading. I think I'm going to start reading regularly in there. Kind of a behind the scenes in the studio narration of, I'm going to start with Cosmic Consciousness, which is a book from Buck back in the early 1900s, talking about, it's pretty interesting, some of the stuff that we talk about now as far as consciousness goes. He gets into the higher form of awareness beyond ordinary self-consciousness and outlines the purpose of the study. And then, so he goes into evolution and devolution from self to cosmic consciousness in part three. And then part four is where he gets into like Buddha, Christ, Plotinus, Muhammad, Dante, all that. So he talks about these instances of our famous, you know, philosophers and religious disciples from the past and how they are examples of this. So I'm going to start reading that one live probably this week. Probably at 9 o'clock our time. That'll be 11 Eastern in the morning.
0: In the morning, a couple new books coming out right away. They're already on the website and on the school. What are they again? It's like the
1: Oralinda book.
0: And Egyptian Magic.
1: And Egyptian Magic, yeah. Yeah, both very interesting.
0: So check that out. Of course, adultbrain.ca or school.com/audiobooks. And then there is also the simulation maps at simulationmaps.com. So all that stuff to check out, as well as the other podcast, GrammaricaOutlawed.ca. So the trip. Oh, the other thing I met as I met Julian Dory on the trip.
1: Cool. So,
0: it was a star-studded appearance. With, I mean, yeah, Ithaca though. It's really a, I don't know. It's different. It's different over there. They do things different out east than we do it here. But there was some, and there's a couple from the Bronx and a firefighter that right from Manhattan, a Manhattan firefighter, just like the thickest, like prototypical New York accent. But the nicest guys, people you ever met.
1: Oh, yeah.
0: Totally the nicest people. So, you know, the guys, all New York people aren't all assholes.
1: They're back east, man. They're super friendly and all that. Have you seen that meme where like the, I don't know if it's back East Canada or the States, but it's like somebody pretending that they know the other person. They call and say, oh, hey, oh yeah, how you doing? And all this. And then they just fake this whole conversation about, oh yeah, doing well. And then they realize like, oh, I don't even know.
0: What happens at the border though? They also seem to have like a real hard work ethic. They're like, you know, when you go to someplace from New York or something like that, or New Jersey or Philadelphia, if you go say down south or out west, you get hired right away. People know you're like from a different culture that's a work culture, whereas California, these places are, you know, a bit of a lazy culture. And I was like, that doesn't transcend the border. I was like, when we see people from out east, we're like, oh boy, union boys. Anyway, we love you guys, we really do. 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It's important. Do you have a bio for Deborah and Richard?
1: Yeah, I'm just going to wing it here. Deborah Stangle and Richard Keppel from highviberelationship.com. That's their book, Why Love Isn't the Problem and What Actually Is. SedonaSoulAdventures.com is their like award-winning couples therapy.

0: workshop slash retreat. Amazing stuff there. Richard,
1: yeah, comes they were slumming it with us.
0: Yeah, they were slumming it with us for sure. Yeah, but I mean, dude, it resonated because we've done books on the on these relationships before. We've had some people on, you know, episodes on relationships before. So, but yeah, he comes from the boardrooms of Silicon Valley, and she comes from the courtrooms, and they they partnered up. He joined her in her venture of this Sedona Soul Adventures, and it's been they've done an amazing job, and this. The book is cool and the chat is really fun, so check it out.
1: Check it out.
0: I'm losing
1: support
0: my voice.
1: 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Other than that, I love you guys. Thanks for listening. Actually, no, I don't do that this part. That's the end of the show. Enjoy the chat. Enjoy the chat. Just enjoy the chat with Deborah and Richard. It's a good one.

0: All right, Deborah and Richard, welcome to Grimerica. How are you guys doing?
1: Really good. Hey. Thanks, Jaren.
2: Thanks for having us.
0: Yeah, this will be fun. HighVibeRelationship.com is your website. SedonaSoulAdventures.com. I mean, you guys are up there in like very popular, marriage counseling, couples counseling in Sedona. So congratulations. Oh,
2: yeah. Thanks.
0: You seem to be doing great.
1: Yeah, and been doing it for, 20 plus years.
0: Yeah. Wow. Yeah, that's crazy. Well, can we start with like your turnaround? I mean, we love these stories in Grimerica. We've been talking about this type of stuff for over 10 years now, about like people having these spiritual awakenings, let's call it, or whatever it is, right? Some turnaround. Can we start with that? Like, cause you guys, you came from the boardrooms of Silicon Valley, Richard, and you're from the courtrooms, Deborah. So interesting backgrounds. Can we talk a little bit about that?
1: Yeah, absolutely. I was a divorce attorney for over 20 years in Omaha, Nebraska, and I hated it. And in January of 1999, I was really at a low point in my life. Literally every part of my life was a mess, including that I just really, really hated my work. I mean, I loved the part where I felt like I was helping people, but that only felt like about 10% of the time of what I was doing. The rest of it was just fighting and arguing with the other. So I came to Sedona and I literally had a mystical experience. I got the message that I had to change my life or I was going to die. I mean, literally, I had a vision that told me that. And I went home and spent 6 months closing my law practice. I started coming out to Sedona half time, working with different practitioners here, doing my own personal healing work, and then moved here in 2001 and started Sedona Soul Adventures in 2002. And what we do are retreats that are custom designed for individuals and couples, not with groups, but we work completely one-on-one or two-on-one. And we have found that that is the way to really help people transform their lives and especially transform their relationships. So we've saved a lot of lives. We've saved a lot of marriages. And I have to say that doing this is way more fun than divorcing people.
0: Yeah. Can you talk about your mystical experience at all?
1: Yeah, I absolutely can. For 5 years before I came here, I was literally meditating and praying, really complaining, and saying to God, I'm so unhappy, please tell me what to do. And I would hear this little voice in my head that would say, you need to leave your law practice. And instead of listening to that, I would get mad. And I would literally be saying things like, how can I possibly leave my law practice? I'm the sole support for the two of us, not Richard and I. No. This was my former husband that I was married to at the time and in a very dysfunctional, not great marriage. And so I'm supporting both of us. We have no money in savings. In fact, we were $50,000 in debt from some bad business decisions that he had made, but I was responsible for because we were married. And so I had 5 years of that. And then when I got to Sedona, I'm doing a session and all of a sudden in this session, Isis, the winged Egyptian goddess, appeared to me in a vision and she said, you either leave your law practice now or you're going to die like your mother did. And I realized that I was exactly the age my mother was when she got sick and died 5 years later. And I could tell that I was on the same path. I was feeling resentment and felt hopeless and helpless and stuck. So I went home and spent 2 weeks with my lawyer brain trying to figure out how I was possibly going to leave my law practice when we had no money in savings. I was the sole support for the two of us, and we were $50,000 in debt. And suddenly this one day I was meditating and went into this place of just total surrender. And I said, God, I'm going to do this, but I've got to have some help. And within just hours, I got a phone call from one of my clients whose case was finished. I do not know why he called me. And at the end of the conversation, he said to me that he had just started a new business refinancing mortgages. And I said, could you get me some help on my mortgage payment? He called me back in 10 minutes and said, I can cut your mortgage payment in half and I can get you $50,000 in cash. Now, nobody knew that I was $50,000 in debt. I was ashamed of that. And so I really saw that as my first really big sign that, yes, I'm on the right path for what I'm supposed to be doing.
0: Wow. And what about you, Richard?
2: Yeah, well, mine's a little different story. I mean, I was obviously doing international business, living overseas, Singapore, Japan, Philippines, ended up in Silicon Valley, as you said, boardrooms, doing the high-end CEO stuff or C-suite stuff. And I had everything. I had the money. I had the cars. I had the houses on the beach, Pacific Ocean. I had a Dodge Viper that I was quite proud about. I had everything. But you know, there's that bit of your inside of you that just really wasn't off. Because I used to meditate a lot. I used to write poetry. I used to have this really spiritual life. Because when I was in Japan, for example, I'd go to different temples and I'd meditate all day. And that's how I'd connect in and kind of work with that. But that really wasn't part of who I was. What was really going on for me, it was I was doing the Silicon Valley success thing. And I was killing it, man. It was great. But the problem is my heart was not being fed. My soul wasn't being fed. So in those situations, if you don't listen once, you don't listen twice, you get the 2x4 to the head. I had a stroke. And wow. Basically, you know, laying on Stanford Medical Stroke Center, the best stroke center in the world, sitting there, laying there, and kind of making the decision, well, doctors here tell me it's going to be a really rough road back. You know, they looked at the MRIs and such, and it said, you know, so I lay there, I had to figure out, well, why am I going to be here? And I basically decided not to leave. And I said, I'm going to stick this out. And when I came back out, I reconnected with my spiritual side and said, you know, this is the life I want to live. I want to live in service. So then after that, I basically worked my way into teaching university for 12 years. Yeah, imagine that. So I could give back, right? Because university is exactly well known for pay. And that's what I did until I met this fine young lady on Match.com. And because I was in San Jose and she was in Sedona at the time. And then, as they would say, the rest is history.
0: Nice. So did your divorce attorney, like being in the courtrooms with all this, how does that play into you guys helping people? Like, you must have a lot of experience seeing the problems that relationships and people had.
1: Oh, absolutely. And the thing that I started seeing over and over again were that people were marrying the same person over and over again. They just had a different name and a different face. During that 20 years, I had a bunch of people that I did 3 divorces for. And that's what I was seeing. Or I would have somebody coming in, they'd do the divorce, and then they'd come back 5 years later and they'd say, guess what? I married another alcoholic, or I married another controlling woman. And so I started to see how there were these patterns that were going on. And it wasn't until I came to Sedona and really started doing my own personal healing work and really got into how people can heal and what's causing the patterns and all of that, that I could see that these were not people marrying the wrong person. This was not somebody, you know, being unlucky in love. It's these underlying issues that if they're not healed, you're going to keep bringing them up over and over and over again, because that's what our soul does. Our soul brings them up over and over again until they're healed. And unless and until they're healed, you're going to bring in the same experiences over and over again.
0: What kind of issues are we talking about? Like even past life stuff too, or childhood trauma? Like what are some of the most common ones that people aren't, or is it like past relationship issues? Because I know I get triggered from like just past relationship stuff with my current wife. Not a lot, but you know, it's like you can tell when it's like, oh, because you're not listening to me right now, so I'm getting all like, you know.
2: Right. Well, it's the simple answer is all the above.
0: Yeah.
2: You know, we actually have a name for it. We call it gunk, because it is the combination of things like core wounds, you know, birth trauma, you know, your ex, you know, and what happened during that situation, or even past lives, karma. So all that stuff plays into really the stuff called gunk that you're carrying around, and you're going to like this. It's in your nervous system. It's stuck in your body. It's energy stuck in your body, whether it's your heart, your lungs, your liver, depends upon the type of emotions fit different places in your body, because it's a kind of a tuning fork, if you would say it that way. So for us, we look at until you clear that stuff out, your nervous system doesn't have a chance to re-regulate. It doesn't have a chance to not be triggered. Here's some statistics. There's a 2017 study. They were in looking at the, you're going to have to say it's amygdala. I'm a tongue-tied guy on that one. But the amygdala, the idea is they've said, well, how fast is this little puppy fire, right? And what it does is dumps adrenaline and all this other stuff. And over a long term with the ACH axis, it puts too much cortisol in your system, which of course raises up your flora being triggered. But at the end of the day, here are the two numbers you need to remember, 40 and 140. Between 40 and 140 milliseconds, your little little amygdala fires off. You don't have a chance, man. Your brain, your frontal cortex does not start getting all this stuff together to 3 to 5 seconds after something happens. So you're off to the races way before. I mean, your wife or partner just said something. And they said it in a way that makes your nervous system think, there's a lion there. It's coming to eat me. You can't tell the difference. And so until that's healed, you really don't have a chance to let your frontal lobes do the thinking.
1: So you can't talk your way out of that. You can't think your way out of it because your thinking process isn't even working. And you can take every anger management class in the book or in the world, and it's not going to help you.
2: Learn how to fight fairly doesn't help.
1: It doesn't work.
2: Doesn't help.
1: No. So this is the thing. Everybody's got gunk. And I mean, we're talking everybody. And I mean, over the last 20 years, we've had Oscar winners here. We've had Super Bowl winners here. We've had celebrities here.
2: Not enough hockey players.
1: And, you know, and of course, housewives and teachers and, you know, and business people and all of that. Everybody's got it. The question is, how did it come in and how is it showing up? And that's the stuff that's just really, it's actually fascinating. It's so interesting. And then when you discover it and then when it's healed, then you just don't even have the same issues coming up over and over again because your amygdala is not getting triggered in the same way. Your neuropathways aren't operating in the same way. And that is when your nervous system finally starts to calm down and go into safety because that's what's happening. We get triggered and we feel, I'm not safe.
0: Yeah, subconsciously, right? Like, it's not like you're even thinking, I'm not safe.
2: Automatic. Exactly. That's the point. You can't think your way out of it. That's the point.
1: Exactly.
2: And it just happens like that.
1: Right.
0: Yeah. Darren, you got any questions at all?
3: It seems like that's a pretty prominent thing. Is that, are sort of the triggers for it usually the same as well, or the sort of common themes among them?
1: There's the trigger all comes from, where is the gunk coming from? And but all of them kind of go down to, I'm not safe. And so the trigger can be anything, whether it's money, whether it's criticism, whether it's defensiveness, whether it's you're not listening to me. For most people, it goes into some sort of core wound. And that's the most common thing that we see. I mean, there's also birth trauma and karma and these other things.
2: An example. For example, for me, growing up in my family, it's a pretty, you know, nice family. It was not divorced and had these other issues. But I grew up not feeling like I could be loved. And so everything in every relationship I have ever since growing up, I was playing out this story of I'm unlovable. And so I would bring things up to just reinforce that trigger until I was able to later on in my life address it, figure it out, heal it. And so then that trigger is gone. So then the unlovable part is away. So it's not necessarily male or female. It's everybody's got these depending upon what came up in your life or, as we said before, in karma before this instantiation.
0: So do you guys do that with couples or just you mentioned like not in groups, but is it always couples or sometimes you just do single people as well?
1: Yeah, our retreats are custom designed and they're for individuals or couples. Now, we wrote this book primarily for couples, but also for individuals who are looking for love. We have a chapter on that because there's usually when someone has a situation where they can't find Mr. Right or Ms. Wonderful, it's because of some underlying thing, or they keep bringing in partners who cheat on them or mistreat them or control them or whatever. So our retreats are for individuals or for couples. Mm-hmm. And the book is primarily for couples because we just find so much of this is playing out all the time in relationships.
2: And one of the motivations we had is we went back to the Harvard Grant study, which has been going on for about 80 years, where they looked at what are the long-term sources of health, wealth, and I guess happiness and happiness in general. And what they found out is that your primary relationship, the strength in that, the positive part of that, is the number one attribute for long-term health, wealth, and happiness, bar anything. So if you look at that and you look at them focusing on couples, so if we can make couples relate better, giving them practices that if they do get triggered, how do you deal with that? Because we're all getting triggered all the time because we're human, right? And how do we work through that? Then it helps these people. And then, of course, the ripple effect, not just them, but their family, their friends, their coworkers, you know, all around the planet, so to speak. It helps then sort of the world get to be a better place to hang out and have fun, which is
0: Yeah, that makes sense. Yeah, that makes sense. I mean, that's the person you're spending the most time with, you know, all through your life. So the book is High Vibe Relationship, right? Why love isn't the problem and what actually is.
2: The gunk.
0: The gunk. Nice.
3: Richard, you kind of touched on your healing process. Would you mind unpacking that a little bit? What that sort of looked like? Because
2: did you go to
3: Deborah? Is that how, like, cause you guys met on Match. So I don't think you met in a professional capacity. So it sounds like you sorted this out on your own before you got there.
2: Great question. Well, I had started up in a pretty religious Catholic family to begin with. I was an altar boy, did a lot of service in the community through that, was actually studying to be a priest. That was because I was kind of the older son of an Irish Catholic family. So I was kind of like in the mode of doing that. And unfortunately, it didn't work out for me, or fortunately, and I got into the business career and such. But I was really attached to things like meditation, Buddhism. I was really looking at these other things. So my life had been from a perspective of really expanding out and looking at alternative ways of what's going on in existence. So I kind of forgot that when I was in, you know, kind of cranking like crazy in Silicon Valley, because you're working a lot, you're traveling a lot. But when I had that stroke, to your point, I now had the time to sit there with myself as I was healing, because it took a long time, 2.5 years to heal back on that, to sit there and ask myself the question, okay, I have the money, and it's very rare that people can sit there and say, I've got the money, now what am I going to do with the rest of my life? I was at that unique moment because of that stroke. That's where I took the opportunity to dig deep into myself, to find my spiritual, I'm a mystic by my spiritual practices. And then given that, I started meditating with the monks, the Buddhist monks. I started doing breath work. I started doing body work. I started doing all these modalities to deepen my practice, so that years later, when I finally met Deborah, who obviously had done her practice, we kind of were met at the same level, which you know, 12 years later. And so we both see that this is the model for our couples as well. You do your individual work, right? You're 100% responsible for your own thing, right? I've got my gunk, you've got your gunk. I can support Deborah in her gunk, right? But it's still hers, right? I have to listen to it and get all the other stuff, and she has to listen to mine. And so for me, I was doing my work, she was doing work before we met each other. And our commitment to our own healing process, I think, was fundamental for us being attracted to each other, because I was tired of people doing the talk, but not the walk.
1: And he was doing a lot of the processes in California that we do here.
2: Right.
0: I was just going to ask that.
1: Yeah. And he had a guru.
2: Doesn't everybody?
1: So that was one of the huge gifts for me when we found each other, when he found me, was to connect with someone. And this is what I'd been praying for, was to bring in a man who was really spiritually motivated. And so to find that was just such a huge gift.
2: And the same for me. I mean, I was looking at a woman who was spiritually motivated, you know, inward versus outward, you know, modalities, who was a business person, understood my business background, understood, you know, the fact that maybe I work a little too hard sometime, but that's kind of who I am. But so she understood me from the really, really inside out. And that's something I had been missing in my life. And my first marriage didn't have that, although it was wonderful in many other ways. So it was a great match for us when we finally did, you know, do that match.com, like, ding, as it happened.
3: You mentioned being sort of financially set. How big of a factor is that? Does that play? Is it easier if you don't have to worry about money? I mean, it sounds, because some people don't have the ability to go out and pray with these people and do those sorts of things, does that just sort of expedite it, or how does that sort of play out across the thing to someone who, say, you know, just doesn't find they have any free time between kids and work and this and that? They're just sort of scrambling around, which I'd imagine is probably a lot of your clientele as well.
2: Exactly. And that's a really good point, because, you know, yes, I was, to your point, I had a unique situation, right? I was able to do many of the things there, but, you know, I was still working full time and teaching college. So there's a job and doing the things. But what we find is that if you can commit just maybe 5 or 10 minutes of your day, you can meditate for 5 or 10 minutes. My guru, he was very famous to say, well, you know, you can meditate for an hour if you want, but all you need is 5 minutes. All you need is 5 minutes. And I think if you carve out just a little bit of time a day, that can help you slowly turn that boat to the direction you want.
0: Yeah, I agree. Yeah, it makes a big difference. Just that awareness of your triggers and all that, it really does start getting built, making you build a foundation on, or helping you build a foundation on, like what you're talking about, at recognizing these triggers. I had a couple experiences meditating quite a few years ago where just I had that like epiphany of like, oh, I'm not my thoughts. I kind of had sort of learned how to like watch the thoughts. And it was like a moment where I remembered like lying on, you know, on the couch meditating and realizing, oh, that's what they mean. You know, that's what Eckhart Tolle means by watching your thoughts, that kind of thing. So, and that was, I think, the start of me changing my nervous system a little bit, where things don't trigger me as much. Like I could drop something on the floor, and whereas before I would have like freaked out and just like, and just calmly just look down and watch it. Like I remember these moments where I was like, I didn't even react to that at all. Like there was no like subconscious trigger happening.
1: Well, and that is the biggest piece of where all this comes from, is where you are coming from, what your intention is. And you can go into altered states of bliss just with breath. That's a big piece of what we do here. And that isn't something where you've got to spend any money. People can do that with their own breath. And so a lot of what we're talking about is wanting to bring to people things that they can be doing right now that will help them feel better, that will take them out of that reactive state, and that can give their nervous system the kind of calm that it needs for their relationships to be even better.
2: Yeah. And again, another little shameless plug here. Our book's not that expensive, right? And it shows you these types of practices and has free links on it in terms of materials like meditation and Ho'oponopono, which some practices you can have, as well as breath work. And breath work is a good fundamental way to open up that can of worms, so to speak, in a very safe environment for yourself.
0: I wanted to ask you guys about the modalities too, now that we're on that topic, about if you bring couples into your workshops and all that, and you've got a variety of things like breath work and somatic release, EMDR, intuition, those style approaches, energy work. Like, is there something that you think resonates with most people? Like, is there a modality that you think is, I don't want to say more powerful, but more, it resonates more with more people?
1: Yeah, it depends on what type that you're talking about. And yes, I do believe that breath work, and I've been a breath worker actually since the late 80s. And I believe that breath work is, and we're talking connected breath, where people are doing breath that is connected for like over an hour, where it's literally designed to move you into an altered state of consciousness. Because when people have that experience, what you were just describing a minute ago about being in meditation and having that feeling come over you, and you can make that happen with your breath and just be open to it. So what we do is all of our retreats are custom designed. And we have over 50 practitioners here in Sedona who are just masters at what they do. And all of them do like 2 or 3 different modalities. So we literally have almost any modality that you can think of, we have here. And so before people come or do the retreat online, we spend a lot of time talking to them to really get an idea of what's going on, what's happening, what do you want to have happen. And then we custom design the retreat, designed completely for them. And then the retreat has a beginning, a middle, and an end. And the beginning part is really the finding and releasing the gunk. And even on the couples retreats, that's where we have the people working individually, because my gunk is different than your gunk. And so we need to work with that first. Where did it come from? How is it showing up? How is it showing up in the relationship? Then they do breath work individually. And we always have people doing that. And we have a process that I developed over the last few years called the Sedona formula. And this is actually a process that has over 30 different modalities in it. So our practitioners are trained in that. We have about 15 practitioners who do that process. And so over a two-hour period, they are able to intuitively know, okay, for this person who is sitting in front of me, I'm going to pull in this one and that one and this modality and that modality. And so we have this amazing process for finding and releasing and then starting to heal the gunk. And then the breath work is designed to bring them into connection on all the levels: physical, mental, emotional, spiritual. So those are the two, the Sedona formula and then breath work, which we literally have everybody do that, mm-hmm. unless they're contraindicated for not doing breath work. And then we have like all these other possibilities of modalities that for those particular people, we can then bring them together as a couple and doing different kinds of energy healing and intuitive work and as you said, EMDR, I mean, all the different things that are out there.
2: We just have like almost 1,600 different types of modalities and mixtures of that. So there's quite a lot to choose from. When we say customize, we kind of dial it in again for the individual and for the couple. Because when you have groups, you know, it makes you have 10 of your people, you're there. Are you really going to open up in front of 9 strangers about your growing up? I mean, it's very rare that somebody has that type of safety. Most people don't. And so, you know, really to do that in the privacy of what our processes really helps people get to that.
1: And we have a lot of people who come to us where infidelity is the issue. And I mean, years ago, I've been in different couples retreats where people didn't want to open up, you know, especially, I hate to say it, men, but men don't want to open up about what they've done. And especially when you have something like infidelity, what I have seen in group retreats that I have been in, and I mean, personally been in, is that what seems to happen in those situations is suddenly the group turns on that one person and they become the bad guy. And then the wife is the good guy. And I mean, you just can't have healing in that kind of situation where you've got judgment and shame and all this other stuff that is not conducive to people opening up and healing.
0: That sounds amazing. Go ahead.
2: Yeah. And one of the other things we've done, and I'm going to highlight a part of the book, there's a process we put together that helps couples who have gone through that first steps we talked about, your own personal finding what your gunk is, healing the gunk. So when you come back together, you're kind of like an energetic baby, right? Because you've got all these things that are used to trigger each other in this relationship are now kind of gone. So when they get back together, how do they relate to each other now? What is the structure for them to get back together and rebuild the love that they probably had many years ago, right? Because they fell in love to begin with. That's legit, but the triggers got in the way. So how do we do this? So what we've done is developed this technique called the high vibe system, which is really a series of 3 basic processes. The first step is, as Deborah talked about, find and heal the gunk. The second part of the process is developing and understanding each other's what we call nurturing needs. These nurturing needs, basically, they're like love languages, but instead of 5 love languages, there's 12 nurturing needs. And they're much more precise. They're much more under, I would say, an energetic perspective. They're not like a societal, it's an energetic perspective, because we're dealing with energy in the body. We're dealing with stuck energy in the body. We're dealing with releasing stuck energy in the body. And when you're born, you are born, I am born, everybody is born with an energetic signature that says, this is who you are. This is what you need. We determine that And then we share with each of the couples, what are your basically top four nurturing needs? And I tell you, that's very enlightening.
1: It is. And so one of the things we know is that if you're not getting your needs met, you don't feel loved, you're not going to be happy. And so the question is, what are your needs? What are your partner's needs? And are you both willing to give each other what the other one needs in the way they need it? And you would think the answer to that would always be a resounding yes, but we have discovered that sometimes it isn't. And most often people don't have any idea what their needs are. And like Richard said, there's 12 and they are like the love languages, but again, much more complete, much more intuitive. And if you're not getting what you need, you're not going to feel loved and you're not going to be happy.
0: I was going to ask you about the love languages, so I'm glad you brought it up. Darren, what were you going to say?
3: How do you differ that between women and men? Do you approach it differently?
2: No, absolutely not.
1: It's all based on your, as Richard said, you're born with a particular energy signature. Mm. So it's based on your birth information. And the other piece of that is it doesn't change during your life. So these are the needs that you are always going to need, not only with your love partner, but with everybody. This is what you need. And part of the thing that happens that we see all the time is that people are very often giving other people what they need. So, for example, people with touch very often touch.
2: Yeah, they're doing like this, right?
0: What they need.
2: In parties, it gets real awkward, right? When they're going by and saying, hi, it's nice to meet you. You're like, whoa, hands off here. It's not my need, right?
1: And so if people are not getting what they need, they're going to be unhappy. We had, and the biggest thing is that people don't know what they need. We had, and I think the most amazing story of this, and we have this in our book, Michael and Susan, who came to us, and they had been married for 20 years. He had promised her during that entire time, I will never cheat on you. I will never cheat on you. I will never cheat on you. Well, fast forward 20 years, and he cheated on her with somebody at work. And this had been something where it was so important to him because he grew up in a situation where his father cheated on his mother when he was 4 years old. The mother kicked the father out. He never saw his father again. They moved in then with his grandmother and aunts. And so he was raised in this household of women where all he heard growing up was how men were terrible. You can't trust them.
2: Liars and cheaters.
1: And he vowed, I will never, ever do that. So he meets his wife. They get married 20 years later. He has this affair with this woman. And the minute his wife found out, she kicked him out, filed for divorce. They tried therapy for 6 months. It did nothing. And all that happened in therapy was that she was just angry and was calling him all these names, et cetera, et cetera. They come to us as a last-ditch effort. And we find out all the stuff of the core wounds. And his core wound was, I'm not lovable. But it still wasn't doing it.
2: Wasn't getting it.
1: So we sit them down. We find out his number one need was words of praise. So we say to them, is he getting words of praise? And they both laughed, but not in a good way. And so they both said, oh no, she criticizes him up one side and down the other all day long, 24/7. Well, guess, of course, who was giving him words of praise at work? You know, the girlfriend.
0: Oh, you're so smart.
1: You're
2: such a great lover. I mean, all of it, right?
1: So we say to her, are you willing to do what we call the spiritual pivot, which are you willing to give him what he needs and stop criticizing him? And instead of saying yes, she gets angry and says, no, he's a child. If I don't tell him what to do, things will get even worse.
2: Oops.
1: And it's like, oh my God, not willing to do the spiritual pivot. So then we get down to his next one is gifts. And so we say, does he get gifts? And he says to us, no, when I was growing up, I never got gifts. I told her I don't need gifts. And we're like, well, wait a minute. You mean not even for Christmas or birthday? And he goes, yeah, no, I grew up like that. I don't need gifts. So then he started crying and we said, well, how did that make you feel not ever getting gifts, like not even on your birthday? And he just keeps crying and crying and starts telling us about how ashamed and embarrassed he was that he would go to school after Christmas and all his friends would be talking about the toys they got. And he would make up stories about what he got for Christmas and lie about it and think about, again, his core wound of, I'm not lovable. I'm so not lovable that my mother doesn't even give me a present for my birthday. Well, here's the clincher. Guess who was giving him gifts? The girlfriend. Not anything expensive, not anything big, just little things that showed that she was thinking about him and that touched his heart. When he started talking about this, he starts crying in these sobs. Well,
2: he's sobbing. I mean, this man is like, you could see he's just now releasing all these years.
1: And finally, his wife felt it and she got it. She was like, oh my God. And she could see how 20 years of constant criticism and 20 years of no gifts, even though he had never asked for gifts and said, don't get me anything. And then she saw that this had nothing to do with sex. It had nothing to do with anything other than he wasn't getting his needs met for 20 years. And so then, and there was a whole nother thing with her needs that she needed that he was like more than willing to give to her. And so they ended up doing a recommitment ceremony on the Red Rocks and see
2: for the home
1: thing.
2: Yeah.
1: People don't know what their needs are. They had no idea.
2: Well, you look at it, society today, you go on social media, everybody tells you how great they're doing. Oh gosh, I would like that. I would like that boat. I would like that new hockey stick. I would like all these things, but that's not necessarily what you need inside, what you were born with. Those are the societal things. We get so confused with what actually is going on inside of us and wonder why every time we get something, it falls way short of what we actually need. It's because we're grabbing at stuff. We're grabbing wants, not needs. And this process really makes that distinction. It makes it clear. And since it doesn't change, they can take this newfound language, this newfound process home and keep working it if something pops up.
1: And that's one of the big things that's so important about this because with the love languages test, you take a test and your own bias comes in. And I know when I took the test years and years ago, I could tell that it was trying to get me to answer gifts. And I thought to myself, I don't need expensive gifts from somebody to make me fall in love with them. And in fact, when I fell in love with Richard, I thought he was a poor university professor. I had no idea.
2: She,
1: what was it?
2: Until the one day she saw me working on my portfolio at the kitchen table and said, well, what's that number down there?
1: I was so proud of myself that I was like, oh, so then when I finally had the nurturing needs done with Dr. Denny, dear Dr. Denny, who taught us this and who we worked with for over 5 years until his untimely death in 2021. When I did his process, and again, it's based on my birth information, not my own bias, because when I took the love languages test, I was answering things and gifts didn't come out. But then when I did it based on my own birth information and my energy signature. And Dr. Denny said to me, that's right. You don't need big, expensive gifts. You just need little things. And, you know, big things are nice too.
2: Big things don't matter. It helps.
1: Little thing, you know, it's the little things. Giving something where he's showing you, yes, I'm thinking about you. Yes, I love you. So that's the other really importance here, that your own biases don't come into the determination. Because it's based on your own energy signature when you're born.
2: Right.
0: You guys are answering all the questions before I get a chance to answer.
2: We have a third piece of this. We had just the second part was the nurturing needs and how that system works and we gave you an example of how they work for a really kind of incredible case. And the third piece that most therapists today focus on, which is important, but we put it third, not first, is communication. Communication styles. So we look at the communication styles of each person. In this case, Michael, his communication style was quiet. It was very heart-centric. His wife's at this stage was very dominant, very loud. So once they actually sat down and realized that their styles actually were getting in the way too, then with that knowledge, they can go back and kind of go, well, maybe she'll pull up a little bit on the criticism all the time. And he'll realize that maybe she can't reach his heart-centric viewpoint all the time, but he can reach out. And so they figured out a way to do that dance and improve upon it when they went home. So those three pieces in the book are kind of the part of how do you get from sort of, we'll say, an unconscious relationship to one that's conscious about that we're both 100% in, we're both responsible for ourselves, both responsible for how we treat each other. We're both responsible for giving what the other person needs in the way they want it, not the way I'm willing to give it. And when you get that done, how do you talk in their language, in the way they want to keep that connection going on? Because let's be honest, every relationship has bumps. So it's growth oriented. We have lots of processes in the book to talk about what happens when the storms come in. We get storms too. Everybody does. So how do you then address those? And that's a key aspect of how do you stay in love by finding those triggers that come up all the time? How do you resolve them? How do you step back and take the time, et cetera? You'd mentioned that yourself. You step back sometimes, take a breath, and then have a process to reengage. So we're trying to help couples really get to that place where it's a day-to-day, making it a positive experience.
0: And I'm sure if you start that process, that the more you do that, the bigger the gap gets between the storms and the less the severity the storms have, like, you know, all that will probably start getting easier and better as you keep going through it.
1: Well, and it does automatically because it's neuroscience. This is how your nervous system works. When you're making and then building new neural pathways, you've got a new pathway that you're going down. You stop going off that big giant road that you were on, getting on a new path, and then making that neural pathway bigger and bigger and bigger in your brain, in your nervous system. Yes. And then it becomes almost automatic.
0: Yeah, I can see that.
3: We keep mentioning the needs and how people don't really know what they are and that's tricky to figure out. I think you said there was like 12 core. Can we
1: 12 kind of, needs.
2: 12 needs.
1: Yeah. 12 nurturing needs, yes.
3: Can we go through what those are before we start to run out of time?
1: Gosh, you know what? I don't know if I have them memorized.
2: That's the best. Yeah.
1: Touch, listening, words of praise, spiritual connection. That's my number one, is needing to have a spiritual connection. Time together, sharing, teaching.
2: Organizing perfection, which is not perfectionism. It's I like places, things in places, and I feel comfortable if the chi or the feng shui, if you want to use those terms, of my environment are clear. Or even another one that I have is called protection, where I basically, if we're walking down the street and somebody kind of gives Deborah an angle, a look, well, my natural thing is to step in and to protect her. So that's part of my need, is to be able to put protection around myself and around my partner. Those are some examples.
1: I think we got them all.
2: You think? Yeah. Is that 12? I wasn't counting.
3: Is there kind of some that men and women fall into inherently?
1: Not really. It's
2: not that we've seen. For the last, 10 years of doing this stuff, we really haven't seen any particular buckets or for one, because it's people are people, right?
0: Because it's an energetic thing too, right? It's from before you were patterned in life.
1: Yes.
2: Yeah, I mean the thing about Deborah and I is also interesting and energetic is that, when we first met and started dating and such, we muscle tested ourselves in terms of, like, it's clear that we had this sort of synchronicity to start with in our relationship. We kind of hit it off real well. And we had these commonalities, and then we found out over time that we actually had lived together for 347 years of previous lifetimes. So your point you make is, like, are there differences? Well, we were switching male and female too. So the energetic point you made is the point here is it's not necessarily about gender. It's really about your energetic signature you bring to whatever form you choose this turn of your incarcerated. Instantiation, right?
1: Things I love about it, that it doesn't have a gender thing. We just have not found that. Yeah. And like, people are people. The energy is different. And I just love it that it's just all about who are you? And it really doesn't have to do with gender.
0: Do you, can you guys talk about some of the, I don't want to go back to the retreat and all, but you guys have had a lot of praise and recognition. Do you want to talk about some of that? The, successes and the recognition you've had officially from your retreat?
1: Well, it's been really wonderful. I mean, if anybody had shown me a video 27 years ago that this would all have happened
2: with the five-star reviews of, you know, clients,
1: and I mean, one of the other things that we do is we take groups to Egypt and Peru and Bali every year. And so, I mean, you know, just all this amazing stuff and all these incredible people that have come here and marriages that we've saved and lives that we've not only saved, but really transformed. I mean, it's just so amazing. So, I mean, we've been voted, you know, best of retreats for Sedona and best marriage retreats in the U.S. for like 15 Bride years
2: magazine.
1: In a row.
2: That's Bride's crazy. Magazine. Yeah.
1: Bride's Magazine, we were one of the best marriage retreats in the world. Right. And so it's just been, it's really been staggering right. and really amazing.
2: Well,
1: and
2: it's just been so humbling good. Too. I mean,
1: the other piece of it is you have to understand that we have 50 practitioners here in Sedona, and Sedona is this amazing, incredible place that has this amazing, incredible energy. And so we have a combination of what I've called for a long time, the Sedona effect, where Sedona has this incredible transformational energy. That's the first part. And then we have these amazing practitioners from all over the world, actually, who do all these different modalities. And then the energy that people bring. And when you have that come together, it's so amazing. So like we don't claim, and I don't claim, even though I started this, and we overlook it and all of this. It's the combination of all of this coming together and our amazing practitioners doing this incredible work.
2: And I view it this way. There are no ice rinks here in Sedona, but it's kind of like, it's like home ice advantage, right? Because we're in a place that's like one of the spiritual centers of the planet, well recognized for this, that people come here to work with us in our company to do this work because it's in a elevated sort of energetic environment. Mm-hmm. Called Sedona. So you know, you talk about vortexes and all those things around. Yeah. So for us, it's the best home field advantage you could have.
0: Wow. What about Egypt and Peru and all that? I mean, how do those ancient sites amplify your work that you do in Sedona? I mean, that must bring a different aspect to it too.
1: It does. And it's a thing of, well, Sedona is an energy center. Egypt is an energy center. Bali is an energy center. Peru is an energy center. And so I just love to take people to these places and have them experience the different energies because the energies are different. And so it's just something that continually adds to the experience of what we do. It's so amazing. And it's fun. That's a whole big part of this.
0: What do you guys think about some of these sites yourself, like personally, like Egypt and Peru, like some, the megalithic work? Do you guys talk about the sort of the ancient civilizations at all? It seems like if you've been talking about like hundreds of years of past lives, that must come up a little bit, like Atlantis and Egypt.
2: We had a few lives in Egypt, let's put it that way, both in dark times. Well, yeah, I mean, because, you know, from our perspective, there's a cradle of civilization there amongst other places. But for us in our lineage, that's kind of where we grew up, so to speak. So we have affinity for that.
1: Oh, yeah. And I mean, we had one of the most impactful lifetimes that I've had, which I was doing a lot of work with even before I met Richard. And then it turned out that he was part of that as well. Mm. But also, oh, yes. I mean, do we believe that the Great Pyramid was built by 10,000 slaves with ropes and pulleys? No, we do not. I believe that it was built by an interdimensional civilization, a civilization that had something to do with Atlantis and with Lemuria. And if you look at the different pyramids that are around the world, and particularly like in Chichen Itza and in Peru, you know, Peru has pyramids. Peru has mummies. A lot of people don't know that. So I think there's all these connections. I think it's a civilization or civilizations that were long ago before mankind of as we see it now. And it's a big piece of our tours of what we talk about. One of the big fun things that we talk about.
2: And to be honest, you know, we have a ton more questions than we have answers.
1: Oh yeah.
2: Because, you know, we really don't know either, but isn't it really interesting to think this way?
1: Yeah. And really
0: fun. Yeah, totally. Did you have any ISIS experiences since that when you went back to Egypt at all?
1: Oh yeah. I mean, the first one where she told me I had to leave my law practice, then the next time what happened, so then I spent the next 3 years coming to Sedona kind of at a month at a time doing my own personal healing work. And then 2 weeks before 9/11, Isis appeared to me again in a vision and said, it's time to move to Sedona. And I'm like, for what? And my experience is they never show you the whole thing. They just show you the next step. And so by that time, I knew that I had to listen to what I was being told. So I went back to Omaha and I was told it would take 6 months to sell my house. I sold it in 3 days for $30,000 more than I listed it for. And then I moved to Sedona and I sat here for 6 months going, okay, I did what you told me to. Now what? And then I started having dreams about what would become Sedona Soul Adventures. And what they were showing me in the dreams is that I could take what had taken me 3 years of healing and condense that into 3 or 4 days. And they showed me that it was me working one-on-one in private with these amazing practitioners. That's what had made all the difference. So that's what I did. That's
2: kind of the joke in the office as well. So it took you 3 years, Deborah? It takes our people here 3 or 4 days.
1: But that's what, you know, it is what it is. Yes,
2: but she learned from it, obviously.
1: Yeah.
2: And put it into a process that helps individuals and couples over and over and over in an incredibly impactful, transformative way.
1: Yeah.
2: Amazing.
1: Yeah. And then Isis showed up a few years ago in Egypt to tell me that something was going to happen. And then my guides came in. And on the day that my guides came in, which we looked back, they reminded us later that it was 11-11-22. And when that happened, they thought I was having a stroke. I went to the hospital. I was acting like Richard had had a stroke. So he knew what the
2: protocol was.
1: And I had an MRI. I had all this other stuff. And that's not what happened. And the following February from that October is when they finally came through when I was in Egypt. And so, yeah, we have all kinds of weird stories like that.
2: You wake up, you look over in the bed, and you go like, who are you? And so from that moment until that whole day, I had this conversation with this person that looked like my wife, but clearly wasn't my wife. And so I went into what I called, was it Esther and Jerry Hicks? So I went into Jerry Hicks mode, if you know Esther and Jerry Hicks for Abraham, because when that happened to Esther, Jerry had this list of 40 questions, right? So I'd read it all about those questions. So I started going down the list in my head, like, who are you? Are you good? Are you not? Why are you here? Where are you from? Why are you here? I mean, you're here to take over everybody. I mean, what's the deal going on here? And so found out over a period of a couple, I guess, months of Q&A and gently, because, you know, it's a process for somebody to go through, as Deborah did, is to go through that and share essentially her neural network with other energy. And so it was really, really fascinating.

0: help other people, you know, get down the road in their relationships and their lives faster than we did, that's a great thing, man.
1: Yeah, it's such an important thing to do. I mean, it'll help families and people like you kind of described about the person's whole, like, energetic system going outwards. Like, if you fix couples, then, I mean, that just can affect so many people. Like, that seems to be the core of, and because each person's fixing themselves, too. So,
0: you know, think about it. The stats for divorce are brutal, right? In North America, 50% of first divorces,
2: first marriages,
0: it's what, 66 second marriages percent, 73. So if you can figure out to get that first marriage to work out and fix, imagine the ripple effect, the kids that are now, you know, we find it's amazing when once in a while we have two young couples comes in and they said, we're the products of divorce in our family. Our parents have gone through two or three different divorces. We don't know what's up and what's not, but we don't want to go through that. Can we work with you, Deborah and Richard, to figure out how to get this gunk out of our system so that when we get married, we are clear and clean, because we do not want to go through that same stuff or have our kids go through the same stuff that we did. Now, when we get kids like that and we're like, are they like walking on water? These kids are so aware these days. They have got it figured out. And so we go like, heck yeah, let's help.
2: Love that.
0: It changes the trajectory of families, right? It's amazing.
1: Yeah. How can people get the book?
2: They can buy it on Amazon. It's available September 22nd.
0: And
2: it's a great book. It's fun.
0: HighVibeRelationship.com. Same thing. Yes. We invite people to obviously go pre-order. That's always a good thing on there. Okay. HighVibeRelationship.com. And we're going to have obviously the plethora of resources around that to be determined here. But
2: also, if you go onto our website of SedonaSoulAdventures.com and sign up for our newsletter and get on our list, you'll also be able to get all kinds of bonuses when you buy the book. And we're also going to, right when we're launching it, we're going to have the Kindle version be very inexpensive. Right. So they'll be able to get that and a whole bunch of additional bonuses
0: and everything else. Yeah.
2: We're
0: trying to make, because we have a lot of friends that, you know, travel, maybe if they commute during the day for 30 minutes, and that's a good time for them to hear this. So we're going to have all that available.
1: Awesome.
3: Yeah. Is there anything we didn't touch on that we should have got to before we wrap up?
2: That this is actually easier than you think. I think that everybody thinks, you know, we run into so many people now who say, I don't even want to do relationships anymore. It's just so hard.
0: Sucks. It's so hard.
2: And I don't want to go through that again. And we know, particularly from the Grant study, that what makes for a happy, satisfying life are happy, satisfying long-term relationships. Mm-hmm. And we know that there's just some rules that you got to follow. Right. And if you just play the game by the rules, it's much easier than you think. And oh my gosh, it makes such a difference in how you are in your life.
1: Mm-hmm. Well said.
3: Excellent. Richard and Deborah, thank you for coming on the show. The book is High Vibe Relationship. We encourage all our listeners to check that out. Websites or social media or anything like that where people can find out more or follow you along?
2: Yes, SedonaSoulAdventures.com and
0: HighVibeRelationship.com.
2: Yeah.
3: Excellent.
1: Awesome. Thank you.
3: Yeah, Richard.
0: Thank you, guys. Appreciate it.
3: Coming on the show.
2: Great.
1: Yeah, keep up the great work.
2: Thanks, guys, too. You guys do such great things.
0: Yeah, we like what you do. Keep it up, man.
2: Yeah.
0: Keep fringe, baby. Keep on the fringe. That's where the fun stuff is.
1: Yeah, absolutely. Exactly.
3: Absolutely. Okay. Have a great day, guys.
0: Cheers.
2: Thank you.
3: And that was a chat with Richard and Deborah. High Vibe Relationships. What'd you think?
1: Yeah, that was great.
3: That was pretty fun.
1: Yeah, they're helping lots of people, I think.
3: Bit of trouble getting it going. The Riverside stuff just keeps getting better, right? That just doesn't even work.
1: Right after you send him a nasty email, all of a sudden, okay, we're going to fix this guy. You can't even get guests in.
3: Teach me a lesson.
1: Yeah, teach me, yeah.
3: Big thanks to Richard and Deborah for coming on the show. Big thanks to you guys for listening. We couldn't do the show without you. We wouldn't do the show without you. 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

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Now, simulationmaps.com for all the simulation maps. And pegsandjokers.ca to go knock Graham off his high horse as being the Pegs and Jokers aficionado. Other than that, we do love you guys. Thanks for listening. And we will see you next week.

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1: But imagine anyway. If Kamala was president.
2: It must be quite apparent by this time to any thinking individual that the people of our country and people of other countries all over the world are coming to face a moment of grave decision. 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
1: That's right. Today's September 8th, 2026. 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
5: And from America's South Coast, where the love bugs have arrived in force, I'm John G. Dew.
1: The love bugs. What kind of bugs are those?
5: You're not familiar with the love bug, the kissing bug, the...
1: Mono?
5: The black and red pestilence.
1: Oh, those look a lot like stink bugs.
5: Not really.
1: Sort of. All right, the kissing bug versus the brown marmalade stink bug.
5: The stink bug is wide. It looks like a shield, like a small shield.
1: Yeah.
5: The kissing bug, or the love bug, as they're called in my neck of the woods, is long and thin, and they're typically seen attached at the rear to one another.
1: And that's why they're kissing?
5: And they're kissing butts. And they have a red dot right behind their head. I think it's their thorax would be the technical insect term.
1: Sure.
5: Is red.
1: Interesting. Okay. So, okay. Yeah. Now I'm seeing the love bug you're describing. I was getting a different one before. I think the love bug is just the PG-13 title for them, for what they're probably clearly doing.
5: Well, yeah. I mean, I'm not going to be like, hey, honey, look at the bug.
1: Oh, why do they call it that? Oh, I see. I see.
5: And you should try to pull them apart.
1: Yeah. It's unfortunate that, they've always got to go in reverse. You know, could you imagine being the one love bug that enjoys eye contact? You'd never get that.
5: Yeah.
1: Welcome back. I mean, welcome back to the show.
5: Different strokes for different species, I guess.
1: I suppose. Well, how was your week off? Anything exciting happen?
5: Well, we are now a due party of four.
1: Oh, boy. Another one.
5: We welcomed another baby into the world. Happy? Well, I don't want to say happy. I forgot that babies don't actually smile and aren't entertained by you at all, especially if you're the father and don't have mammary glands.
1: Right.
5: But I'd forgotten that part. I remembered the, and it's not like I am more than 2.5 years removed from this, but I remembered the laughs and the little giggles, you know, when they start to understand that you're trying to make them laugh and you're not just annoying them.
1: Yeah.
5: The laughs that you get and the little squeaks and noises and you just don't have any of that starting out. It's
1: right.
5: Just, why am I awake? Where's the milk? And could you please change, get rid of this feeling that I have on my butt?
1: Yeah. That's pretty much it. Once you get into the 6-month territory, then they start to become human beings. Before that, they're just kind of yes. Like unfinished loaves of bread.
5: Aspiring humans.
1: Yeah, pretty much.
5: Yes, we're now leftists.
1: Yes, that's right. Up until the 6th trimester.
5: right. Oh yeah. Have you seen the stuff about the jury members just excoriating the lone juror who held out for the mistrial the Lindsey Clancy thing?
1: The layout was 9 women, 3 men.
5: Yeah.
1: And one of the men was just like, "Nope, she's guilty."
5: Which confirms our thesis that we promoted here on the show about a month ago that most men, 2 out of 3, are gay.
1: I think those are accurate numbers. I think there's the kind of gay, you know, like where I don't know how to do anything. I've devolved. Right.
5: And functionally.
1: Then, yeah.
5: Well, maybe not functionally. I don't know.
1: Then there's the full-on kind of love bug kind of gay.
5: Right. Yes. Yes, of course.
1: So.
5: But no, I find this entertaining because basically the fallback is, well, we are nurses, and he wouldn't even listen to us. Okay. I know you. I know your type.
1: Yeah. Yeah. It's like the kid.
5: I love your wife. I'm not saying anything about nurses in general.
1: So that's the thing. There's, they talk about women with careers you should never date, and like nurses is always the top one. And I was like, yes, but there's other common feature characteristics of these women that my wife also doesn't share, you know?
5: Right.
1: Not a raging leftist, not a massive whore. So I think I'm in the clear on that one, but I appreciate everyone's concerns.
5: Yeah. But anyway, back to your question. No, everything's good. I haven't taken any time off work yet. So even though Taylor does most of the care at night with the newborn, I still try to get up and help and tell her to wake me up so that I can help. And then going to work is it's going to work short of rest is undesirable no matter the circumstances. So just dealing with that, trying to help out as much as I can around here. And I will be taking some time off of work starting next week. So that'll be a welcome break and a welcome time to maybe get back into some projects that have fallen by the wayside. But yeah, bottom line is everybody's healthy. Taylor's back on her feet, doing well, and family's been here. Everybody's seen him that's close by anyway and able to come see him, and it's a blessing.
1: Yeah, well, congratulations, man. We're all really happy for you. By that, I mean Elise and I'm sure everyone else is too. In the
5: show, so. Sure.
1: It's awesome and it's exciting. And just remember, if you guys are doing like the my turn, your turn at night, with the baby at all?
5: Not yet. We won't do that until he's able to take a bottle and not have the nipple confusion.
1: Sure.
5: Which I don't get the problem. I never had. I never understood that problem. But apparently, babies have it. and once we get to the phase where he's not at risk of that, then we'll start doing a little more passing off. And she's got to build the supply up. Got to stock the freezer a little bit so I can dip into it to help out.
1: Well, I'll just say, when you're doing the my turn, your turn thing, just know that I never had that. It was always our turn.
5: Yeah, but you don't know any different.
1: Yeah, that's what people say.
5: That's just life for you.
1: That's what people say, but when you're awake for the third time and it's 4:30 in the morning, you're like, I could imagine what being asleep like right now would be.
5: Did you ever slip up and tell your wife as she was trying to roll you out of bed, well, you've got two arms?
1: I never said that, but I was guilty of a few times where she's like, all right, I'm going to go. Come help me. Come help me. And then she had to like shake me awake three times to get me out of bed. So,
5: yeah, we do like our sleep.
1: Yeah, we do. I do. Well, I'm excited for you, and I can't wait till you're all grumpy because you're not sleeping.
5: Am I more fun that way?
1: In a sense.
5: Yeah.
1: In a way. Yeah.
5: Oh, you just get to kick back and take a break while I rant for a minute and a half. So
1: that's what's get to great.
5: Check all the systems.
1: That's what's great about, because last week I did the solo show, and it's not fun talking for an hour straight with no one to bounce stuff off of.
5: How did you how did it find you? Do you think it went well? I admittedly did not listen. I did look at your show notes to make sure I wasn't overlapping coverage the way I did last time.
1: Sure,
5: kind of gave myself away there last time. But I did look at the show notes. It seems that you covered a decent amount of material, but it was only, what, an hour, 15 minutes?
1: Yeah. There's not a lot of back and forth chit-chat, no rat-tat-tat, so you just kind of
5: That honestly lines up perfectly. It's usually 3 hours.
1: Yeah.
5: And with one person, you basically cut it in half.
1: Yeah. Had people to thank, and I'm happy because I finally did the AFD clips that I had been meaning to bring for a couple of weeks, and it was quite poignant, I think.
5: Yeah. A lot of coverage this week.
1: Oh, yeah. Absolutely. Absolutely.
5: Did you bring any more, any follow-up?
1: Oh, I did. I've got the full freak out for the AFD. So, quick
5: full freak out.
1: Yeah. quick rundown for, I guess, you and anyone else that didn't listen to last week's show. The AfD won in a small German state of Eastern German state of Saxony-Anhalt by, I think, 43%, a pretty commanding margin. And everyone is losing their mind because the Nazis have returned. Is the effective situation that we find ourselves in. So the BBC did a full rundown on the results, and they cover a lot of the questions that many scared Europeans that feel like they're waking up in a different Europe. Remember that when Trump won the first time? A lot of Americans feel like they're waking up in a different America.
5: Yeah.
1: Same.
5: It's not who we are.
1: Exactly. Same vibe all the way around from the coverage. So here's BBC One, the first BBC clip, and they talk about the AfD win in Saxony-Anhalt.
6: We have achieved exactly what we wanted. We have written history. People gave a clear political signal in this state. We need a fundamentally different political approach.
7: It has an impact on us, even on myself personally. And I also have to accept that this is the worst electoral defeat that the CDU has suffered in years, if not decades.
8: It's regrettable that a far-right party has won.
9: Great. Now all that's left is for them to win an absolute majority.
10: The far-right Alternative for Germany party, known as the AfD, has won a decisive victory in an East German state. It could have ramifications across the world, particularly for Ukraine.
1: But first,
10: let's take a look at what happened.
1: They're going to lose the war now.
11: Preliminary results show the AfD gained 43.8% of the vote to Conservative CDU's 17.2%, falling short of an outright majority.
5: I love the framing here. This could have effects across the world. Particularly two countries away.
1: Right. I feel like the Europeans at this point, I think everyone's looking for an exit for Ukraine, and it just might be super convenient to say the AfD is the reason they lost.
5: It could be. And this plays into basically containment theory, where some people say, and I tend to believe from what we've covered here and heard, from various sources, that this is basically the German equivalent of the American political cycle that we saw during the Rhino era, where the progressives move government and society along their agenda, and when people start to get fed up with it, they let John McCain get elected, and then once the pressure has been relieved, they go back into power and they push it a little further. And then when the pressure builds up again because people don't want to go that way, the John McCain comes back in and gets elected. And people say, okay, we did good. We fought back. Congratulations. And once the pressure is relieved, the left, the progressives come back in and push it a little bit further. And this continues and goes on and on and on. That's what I sort of see this as from a generalist take. I don't know how you feel about it, covering it and watching it as closely as you do, but this seems to be overblown and, you know, shocker. Yep. The media is overblowing something.
1: Well, if you don't address it now, it'll only get worse.
5: Yes, of course. And it also plays to your, the theory that you like to highlight, the no enemies on the left.
1: Yeah.
5: Where basically far right just means anyone who's not aligned with progressivism. So when someone tells you something's far right, it doesn't actually mean anything other than they're not aligned with progressivism.
1: Well, I mean, this is the same like area of Germany where effectively an anti-fascist or Antifa group knocked out power. It was like the Volcano Group or something in the dead of winter to of Berlin.
5: Yeah.
1: And they go on and on about the threats of the far right. It's just like, are you guys even alive? Are you watching what's happening around you? I don't know. We can continue the clip.
11: Needed to govern alone. Tricky negotiations on who will run the state lie ahead.
10: Well, the vote took place in the eastern state of Saxony-Anhalt. It has a small population, 2.1 million. Turnout was high, though, 77.8%. Here's how the party have reacted to their win.
7: It's the best results that a party has achieved in Saxony-Anhalt since 1990. And this is a mandate to govern, very clearly. But, as we underlined yesterday, we have to stay true to ourselves. We don't want to bend over backwards. We don't want to be like those who were punished severely in Saxony-Anhalt. Alice Weidel said it absolutely rightly yesterday. The CDU is 17%. How much clearer can the situation get?
1: Right.
5: Ah, yes. Everyone remembers the time the Nazis came to power in 1990.
1: That's right. I didn't actually realize the party was that old until I heard this clip. But evidently it is that old, and they've been pushing forward ever since. They've gotten a lot of room. I have a feeling it's going to kind of be like MAGA or Boris Johnson's party, where they get in and they do half of what they said, if that, and then just kind of turn out to be more of the same a little bit.
5: Yeah, basically acting as a political relief valve.
1: Yeah, along those lines.
5: Yeah.
1: So now the BBC, they have a person on to answer the real hard-hitting questions that everyone wants to know, namely... Are the AFDs Nazis? And how did they get so popular? How did this happen? So here with the reactionary is BBC.
10: Something people are searching for is, quote, are AFD Nazis? Well, Katja Adler is still with us. How would you answer that, Katja?
12: Well, this is certainly not a party that's the Nazi party of the 1930s 2.0, but it is described as a far-right extremist party in Saxony-Anhalt. In part, the party nationwide is viewed by the German authorities as ethno-nationalist against some...
1: The German authorities, whoever they are.
12: Among some of its leaders, and also a threat to democracy. That is part of the party. That, you know, the AFD decries all of this. It says it's definitely not far-right extremist. It is definitely not a neo-Nazi party. But it's interesting to note that amongst the hard-right or nationalist right parties in Europe, they label the AFD as more extreme.
1: We're not stop right there. So they did a poll, actually, about... is the AFD a threat to democracy? And then they showed the results of yes or no based on party affiliation. And I think it was 1% of the AFD said yes. Which is just like, hell yeah. I like that
5: 1%. The troll faction.
1: The troll faction of them. Yeah, we are. Be scared. All right, so they're not Nazis, but they are far right. And the next one, how did they get so popular?
10: Thanks, Katja. Now, in Germany, historically, the main parties have worked together to block the far right. It's called a firewall, Brandmauer in German, which has worked since the end of World War II. The AFD has signalled an openness to talk to other parties, but all, apart from the BSW, refuse to cooperate. Annette Dittert, long-term foreign correspondent for ARD, Germany's public broadcaster, explains.
13: The firewall was the idea that you cannot cooperate with a party that is anti-democratic and wants to destroy the foundations of liberal democracy in Germany. And this idea has proven now with this result in Saxony-Anhalt as not really helpful, because it has basically helped the AFD to promote themselves as the party who's sort of been suppressed by the establishment. And I think the idea of the firewall has to be thought through. They have to think again, the Democratic parties, how to deal with the AFD, because this clearly has not worked.
1: Ah, yes. So maybe if we ban them and refuse to work with them, while simultaneously running the country deeper and deeper into a hole with immigration and our budget, maybe they won't gain, they won't stay as popular as they are, even though they are literally the other class, the ones that have been banned from participating in the democracy. You know, so when everything's going tits up on our end, people definitely won't turn to them and say, yes, let's give you guys a chance. I don't know how, as people that are in the political realm or spectrum, could have not seen that one coming.
5: Yeah, I don't know. I can't speak for the mind of the German people, nor especially for the mind of those in power in progressive parties in Germany. So... I couldn't tell you. It seems pretty clear to us, to me, seems to seem clear to you.
1: Right.
5: But who knows?
1: Well,
5: or maybe it's on purpose.
1: It's possible. It is possible. Get them in charge and then everything goes to hell and blame them.
5: Yeah. I mean, they were, remember those guys? They were in charge during World War III.
1: Well, that's actually what the AFD being elected might mean for Europe.
5: But of course.
1: But of course. Here, have a listen to this. I don't think they straight up say World War III, but here it is. There's a trend happening across Europe that we've pointed to before, but the BBC now is making it official. Now people can start saying what we've been saying.
10: Well, our Europe editor, Katja Adler, is still with us. Katja, what do you think this election result means for Europe?
12: So it's so interesting, isn't it? Because Saxony-Anhalt is a tiny state in massive Germany, but the impact of this vote is real and does spread beyond Germany's borders. First and foremost, if you look at Germany, it is the biggest power in the European Union. And all of this political upheaval distracts Germany at a time of continental crisis. So when Europe is struggling to push back against Russian aggression, Donald Trump's tariff tantrums, and also the economic threat from China. And there's something else that worries Brussels, you know, the European Union as well. It thinks this, the next 12 months are basically bumper election time in the European Union. You've got votes expected in big powers, Italy, France with a presidential election, Poland and Spain as well. And the concern in the EU is this is a harbinger of more right-wing nationalism across Europe. And that could affect cohesion at a time when the EU thinks countries need to really stick together.
1: Really? Really?
5: Wow, would the EU ever think anything different?
1: No, the EU, literally a block of a powerful government over a block of various nations, finds the right-wing nationalist trend in Europe concerning. It's
5: wow.
1: It's what hard-hitting reporting from the BBC there.
5: Yes.
1: So there's another, like, this is only part of my German coverage for tonight, because there's another aspect that I covered a little bit last week, but I did want to highlight. But before we get there, we also have world leader reactions to this. So this is the leaders from around the world reacting to the results in Germany. And, you know, the bad guys are happy and the good guys are sad. It's like a soap. It's so funny.
14: When Germany's far-right AFD scored a victory in state elections, the result registered over in the United States. The U.S. president posted a screenshot of the poll projection on his Truth Social platform, while Tesla founder Elon Musk offered his congratulations to the party's lead candidate. The reaction from Europe, however, was markedly different. On X, the Polish Prime Minister said in Poland, only idiots and traitors could rejoice at the AFD's victory. While in France, former socialist president François Hollande said the party was among the most radical in Europe, suggesting the victory was part of a trend.
15: It's in Germany with openly acknowledged neo-Nazi undertones. And once again, it points to a trend across all Western societies toward far-right movements, which differ from one country to another, but are driven by the same underlying force, opposition to immigration, but also to the rule of law, the very nature of democracy, and to Europe.
14: On the far left of the French political spectrum, presidential hopeful Jean-Luc Mélenchon said the result from Germany was a catastrophic demonstration of the blindness of Europe's centrist politicians, adding, "This disaster is their doing." France's finance minister, meanwhile, called Sunday's election outcome worrying.
16: This shows that we face a major challenge in the face of a populist wave which is spreading around the world today and which we must resist, but it's not easy. That Germany and East Germany is falling to the far right is an extremely worrying signal.
14: French presidential frontrunner Marine Le Pen has been muted about the AFD's victory. This as she seeks to make her party more palatable and steer clear of the more extremist policies of the National Rally's counterpart in Germany.
1: Counterpart. That was France 24, of course. So that's why they had that France focus at the end. But yes, everyone is upset. Everyone that is in Europe is upset.
5: So they're rejecting immigration.
1: Right.
5: And therefore democracy.
1: Well, the one of the party slogans of of the AFD, and this was from last week's clip, when I brought the segment, they said, you know, less Hitler, more, Bismarck. No. Yeah, I think it was Bismarck.
5: Otto von Bismarck.
1: Yeah, less Hitler, more Bismarck. And it was focusing on the good aspects of German history, as opposed to, you know, constantly being reminded that your grandpa was a bad man. And so that's what gets everyone up in a bunny, because we can't forget, right? We can't repeat that and forget that and have that happen again. We need to make sure that these German children know that they are the spawn of Satan and they have no culture. And if they do interact with their culture or have a positive view of their culture, they're actually just Nazis. And so that's in the important thing that we must drive home. And we also have to have gay flags in classrooms and be aware that racism is evil and horrible. And so the AFD is against that, and thus bad people. But this comes on the back of a couple of events. We talked about, and you remember this, the Leipzig drone event, where on the Leipzig airport, yes, they found a drone. Last Monday, Germany came out and blamed that on Russia. They said, without a doubt, that was a Russian drone, out of the blue. That same exact day, there were bombs found at substations all across Europe, power substations. And one actually went off and disrupted power for a little bit, but there were probably 10 to 12 other bombs found at these locations. And, you know, the news media, without saying it, they were effectively saying, you know, these bombs at these power substations come on the back of this drone incursion by Russia in Germany. So,
5: I may have a clip to exemplify this.
1: Sure.
5: So if you go to my Germany folder, there should be Sabotage in Germany from ABC. I have a note that you covered it last week, but it may actually hit on this narrative you're explaining.
1: Sure. Okay. I'll play it.
12: Some alarming news out of Germany, where police have foiled a spate of possible sabotage plots this week against the power grid, as well as an alleged arson attack against German defense companies. All of this comes after Germany accused Russia of orchestrating a plot to use a drone last month to sabotage Ukrainian aircraft at a German airport. Tom Sufi Birch has been tracking this story. And Tom, we understand that this news, of course, alarming, but it's out of eastern Germany tonight. Yet another possible plot, this time with explosives, reportedly near two power substations?
17: That's right, Morgan. Yes. Yeah, so German media tonight reporting that explosive devices have been found today near power lines and two substations near to Germany's border with Poland. This is at least the fourth such incident at different power stations across Germany this week in a spate of suspected sabotage plots. Now, after explosives were found at one of the sites Tuesday, a German official called it an attempt to short circuit the power grid and disrupt the region's energy supply. That official saying there were two lines of inquiry: left-wing extremism or sabotage directed by a foreign state. Now, in a separate incident, police in Munich in southern Germany said they were investigating a, quote, politically motivated arson attack Thursday against a building housing German defense companies, two Bulgarian nationals arrested in relation to that incident.
1: Yeah, so the power substation, where he puts in the implication that it could either be left-wing activists or Russia, is what he's saying when he says nation states there. But everyone was saying, was giving an update. There wasn't much information out, but basically this, and then, well, Russia recently was accused of drones, and it was in every single report that they were saying. I found a Breaking Points video where he kind of gives a rundown of the situation too, and brings up Nord Stream, which I thought is an interesting comparison here. But again, knowing where this takes place, he says it takes place on the border near Poland. It's not quite Saxony-Anhalt. It is just to the east of Saxony-Anhalt. But the power stations that were targeted did supply power to parts of Saxony-Anhalt, which is where the election was going to be taking place a couple days later, in that region where the AFD just won. So in my head, that kind of proved to me that it was probably left-wing activists. But before I give any more of the football game away here, here's the Breaking Points clip talking about just the general reaction at the time.
18: Turning out of Germany, we got to keep an eye on the situation because something very sketchy is going on. Let's start with this video, and we'll put it up here. Many of you might have seen it. There were multiple power
5: plays. Is this Robbie?
1: This is not Robbie. This is the guy who talks with Crystal Ball. I forget his name.
5: Oh, he's the kind of Middle Eastern or North African looking guy.
1: Yeah, Sagar.
5: Sagar, yeah.
1: That's his name.
18: In Germany, which have now come under attempted sabotage attacks. So this is one which happened at a substation. There were bright flashes that were filmed by some by people who were walking nearby. The grid operator said, quote, external interference might have been likely, but this was the second such either potential attack or disruption that happened at a power plant in Germany. Let's put C2 up here on the screen. The German police have confirmed that there are two incidents which have disrupted power distribution systems in East and West, were being investigated as potential acts of sabotage, with one also being examined for possible links to terrorism. They said multiple explosive devices were found Tuesday morning at a substation near a coal-fired power plant in Brandenburg. Hours later, a short circuit knocked power lines out of service at the one that we just showed you. Neither incident affected the power supply in their areas, but authorities are investigating the incidents, have not yet named any suspects. So obviously, all of us are immediately kind of flashing back to Nord Stream and to what happened with the blowing up of that pipeline, where immediately the Biden administration, the Western government, everybody just blamed Russia. It obviously turns out it was Ukraine the entire time, trying to force the Europeans' hands, make sure that they could never restore natural gas ties, and to create more of a situation where they do a false flag attack and kind of invite and use that as preemption for why they should get more involved in Ukraine. Now, this also comes, many people in the West did not notice this at all, but in over in Europe, they're calling for Article 5 declaration over this. Let's put this one up here on the screen. Is that last month, the Germans are now saying that Russia had an attempted drone attack at Leipzig airport.
1: Yeah, so this is what we were talking about earlier. It sounds like he's trying to make the case that, you know, we should be very skeptical of that drone that was found at Leipzig because we shouldn't put it past Ukraine from trying to do something like that, blowing up their own shipment of weapons. In order to say, hey, Russia did this. And, you know, they came out pretty quickly. They took some time, but it wasn't until these power stations were attacked that they came out first and said it was definitely Russia that did the drone. And I think it was because at the time the government was thinking, oh, Russia's trying to attack our power plant. So it was like, we want to give them a bad boy point and talk about it at the UN Security Council.
5: Are you familiar with the methodology for short-circuiting these substations?
1: No.
5: Not the bombs, but you notice in some of the clips you'll hear rockets. In conjunction with the bombs, some were short-circuited.
1: Yeah.
5: They're basically using projectiles or drones to drape copper wire across the substation.
1: Oh, that's interesting because they do mention rockets in some of the reporting that I've heard. So I wonder if they're shooting, like, bottle rockets with copper wire or something.
5: All you need is something that would carry a thin copper wire the distance over the substation.
1: There you go. Are there any nation states we know of that have recently gotten advanced experience of drones that have the capability of carrying and deploying a payload? Just wondering.
5: Why, yes, there is.
1: Wondering for a friend, I suppose. So that's interesting. I'm under the impression that it was a left-wing activist. I felt like I implied it last week. I don't know if I did the best job because, you know, how you get caught up in a thought and you keep going. But there's evidence to suggest that the power plant was done by a left-wing activist. And that's this report that just came out today.
19: Moving on, the German government has formally blamed Russia for an attempted attack at Leipzig Halle Airport last month using a drone laden with explosives.
20: Authorities are now investigating a suspected sabotage attempt. The soft explosive and incendiary devices were discovered at a power substation in Brandenburg near a coal-fired power plant. The European Union expressed full solidarity with Germany. NATO assured that it would defend its members and countries, including Britain, France and Poland, offering strong back. Well, as regarding the latest suspected attack, police say that the device was found at the substation in Premier's district. The transmission grid operator 50Hertz said that the device appeared to be homemade projectiles resembling commercially available firework rockets. Several additional devices that had not yet been launched were also found at the site.
0: Now, Germany's wider power supply was not affected by the incident. The operator says there was only a brief interruption to its services. No injuries have been reported so far.
20: Now, the incident comes amid growing concerns in Germany over attacks targeting critical infrastructure. Authorities are probing whether the damage and device discovery they are directly linked or not.
0: Now, just to give you a timeline of events, this is the fourth suspected security scare in less than 2 weeks. An attempted drone attack took place on a Ukrainian cargo plane at Leipzig Airport on August 4. Another drone was reportedly involved in a collision with a DHL aircraft. A third drone was later found near the airport.
20: Tensions between Russia and the West have sharply escalated since Moscow's full-scale invasion of Ukraine in 2022. German authorities have increasingly warned of a wider hybrid threat involving attacks or disruptions targeting critical infrastructure. Germany may be reportedly pushing for stronger sanctions against Russia in coordination with its allies.
1: I think, you know, Russia's got to be incredibly careful and keep all the receipts here, because I am convinced that Europe wants World War III more than anything.
5: Why?
1: Because they need to reset the system.
5: Mm.
1: They need something. But I feel like everyone is pushing for a full-scale war with Russia. You know, you heard the mention of Article 5, obviously being pushed by Ukraine, who's pushing it all the time. The same country that shot a drone out of the sky and it landed in Poland and killed some farmers and said, aha, they've attacked NATO territory. NATO is an interest. I heard an interesting show this past weekend about NATO, and its entire existence was probably, once the Soviet Union fell in the 90s, NATO had an identity problem because it was founded to push back on the Soviet Union. And once the Soviet Union fell, they're like, all right, well, what are we even doing now? And that's when, what was that, the early 90s, 91, when the Soviet Union fell? And then I think it was 92 or whatnot when we started screwing around in the Balkans up until the late 90s, 1999, you know, Bill Clinton.
21: Let me ask you to look again at a map.
1: Talking about the potential of Hitler 2.0 rising up in the Balkans. So, you know, I don't know. I think the world structure has been shaken a little bit, and in the Europe is seeing the sphere of the world tilting out of control, and they need a reset button. And I think an interesting one would be World War III.
5: I mean, I don't know. It's not as compelling as it used to be for me, but
1: no, I get it. It's been done.
5: You could argue that losing their dependent status is existential for Europe. And I mean, as a dependent of the United States.
1: Yeah.
5: So maybe that's enough to drive them to play chicken with the train. And, you know, what are the Russians going to do anyway? Throw some missiles at us, and then the U.S. will obliterate them. Maybe that's the calculus here, is that Russia's a paper tiger and the U.S. will be backing us up anyway.
1: Well, I don't know about how big of a paper tiger they are, but I think the Western confidence in Russia's abilities is fairly well diminished, while simultaneously the United States' abilities is a little bit diminished with what's happening in Iran. You know, we could flatten Iran if we wanted to, but it would be probably at the risk of Donald Trump being brought to the Hague for his war crimes once that happens, but I don't know. It's a great level of restraint being shown by Russia in Ukraine, and as well as the United States and Iran. But once the tactical nukes get floated out there, which I think one guy in the Trump admin has suggested, then it starts to get a little crazy. Like, hold on, let's not do anything with nukes. And I think that's pretty much what it is mostly. It's just a scare tactic.
5: Well, I don't know if I have the clip. I don't know if I actually clipped it or just decided I would talk about it. But Kushner and Who's his partner? Short guy.
1: Witkoff. Steve Witkoff.
5: Witkoff, yes. Kushner and Witkoff were in Russia and Ukraine this week.
1: And who was the CIA guy that was there 2 weeks ago?
5: Radcliffe.
1: Radcliffe, right.
5: Director. Director Radcliffe.
1: Did he go there, you think, to set it up? I mean, the mainstream media narrative was he went there to keep them from invading Europe.
5: I think it could be as innocent as going there to review security protocols for the diplomats.
1: Ahead of time? It's interesting because there was no talk of doomsday planes flying around this time. So, makes you wonder if the first time was a drill. But it definitely seemed like something was up last time.
5: Yeah, it seemed that way. And maybe that was the purpose, was to make it seem that way.
1: Yeah, seeing if there's any...
5: A lot of pomp.
1: New tweets about doomsday planes. Nope, just August 28th. That was the last time they flew. Yeah, I heard they're going over there to open up talks, trying to get trilateral conversations on the board between Putin and Zelensky.
5: Yes, with the main aim being, like you said, the trilateral talks, because in the presser, which was not worth clipping, they both expressed frustration with the prior arrangement where they were tasked with relegating or not relegating, but relaying the Russian position to Ukraine and the Ukrainian position to Russia. And they basically said in the press conference that you're not going to get anything done that way. So this time they had everyone in the room speaking Russian, it was pointed out.
1: Oh,
5: and they're trying to...
1: Already given up the ground.
5: You mean Ukraine's already given up the ground that Russia wants?
1: Yeah, they're speaking Russian. They should be speaking... Ukrainian. Or a neutral language. Everything should be done in English for the sake of our podcast. I would like to petition that to the world.
5: Yes.
1: Well, yeah, that is interesting. I don't have high hopes for anything coming of that.
5: Well, I have a clip from Kushner from that presser. It is about Gaza, so it'll be a bit of a transition.
1: Sure.
5: But do you have any final thoughts on, you know, what we're seeing with Germany and Europe in general, or anything you want to... Any threads you want to pull before we listen to Jared Kushner talk about Gaza for a second?
1: Well, nothing specifically related to this topic. I've got one out of France and something about terrorism, but they can very easily fit in elsewhere. Well, we can talk about Gaza.
5: Okay, well, Kushner mentions Gaza in this press conference from Kiev, so I found this interesting. It's not really relevant to any other coverage that I have, but I did find it interesting enough to clip it and bring it.
2: Gaza has not worked for a very, very long time. It was basically built by NGOs and terrorists, and it's been a dystopian place for a long time. And so we've taken our time. We've built an incredible team again under President Trump's leadership and the Board of Peace. Now we have a plan to go forward. We've got a UN resolution that put forward progress for that. And, you know, there's a new government, a Palestinian technocratic government that's neither the PA nor Hamas that's built a plan to go forward. You can't go in if there's guns, right? You can't send a government into a place. By the way, we're now starting to understand the scope of the militarization of Gaza. It is beyond your comprehension. And so demilitarizing it is not going to be easy. We worked with Hamas for over 4 months. You know, you talk about, you know, interesting people to be working with. And they signed an agreement saying they were going to demilitarize. We're working through some political issues in Israel. I think we agree with them on the end state. They just have a crazy election, and that makes them a little irrational in certain regards. But we're very determined, and we're working through these things.
1: He's calling the Israelis irrational?
5: Well, not calling them irrational. He's saying they are currently irrational because of the election, which we had posited a couple of weeks ago that most of the things we were seeing out of Israel right now are likely just posturing for the election.
1: Right.
5: And he seems to confirm that.
1: The craziness. Well, there's a... Along the same line of the Gaza, and what does he mean by militarized beyond comprehension?
5: Probably just the armament of the civilians and the capabilities that they're finding as they demilitarize sections.
1: I mean, what are they aiming for with as far as the demilitarization? Absolutely no firearms. Period.
5: I think so. He said you can't have weapons.
1: Man, I would love them to walk into my basement. If I was located in Gaza, they'd be like, is this even registered? Shut up. That's not a gun. That's a paperweight. But that's insane. So speaking of the Israeli politics angle, I guess this story was run 2 years ago, and I think we both kind of operate on the assumption, but it's coming out today that Netanyahu apparently had advanced, according to the claims, that Netanyahu had advanced warning before the October 7th attack, which I think we kind of, at least I speculated on it a little bit of, it seemed like, you know, this super armed, super prepared country just kind of let that attack happen. Like they were caught with their pants down. So here's what, I didn't cut it. I had to just download it from the site because I pulled it, but I forgot to pull it down. A WEON report on this claim that Netanyahu knew about October 7th before it happened.
3: Ahead of the upcoming elections in Israel, an important question concerning the October 7th attack has been raised again. Did Israel ignore intelligence on Hamas plans?
20: Well, this question has surfaced because a new report by the Israeli news outlet Haaretz says that Benjamin Netanyahu was warned of this attack just days before it happened, and it was the UAE leader himself who warned Bibi. The report cites a book written by two Israeli journalists and states that despite the warning from Sheikh Mohammed bin Zayed Al Nahyan, at the end of September 2023, Netanyahu did not update Israeli security leaders and did nothing with that information. According to the report, MBZ had warned Netanyahu that Hamas leader Yahya Sinwar was planning major action against Israel that would lead to bloodshed, unsettle the region, and potentially harm the Abraham Accords.
3: Further, the report claims that in this phone call, Bibi and Israel was ready for any scenario and say that any Hamas action would likely come from West Bank. The latest report comes just days after Netanyahu laid the blame on October 7th on Israeli intelligence officials. The Israeli Prime Minister had accused senior security officials of deliberately not waking him on the morning of the attack. Netanyahu says the decision was intentional because security officials knew he would have ordered the military to go on full alert and warned communities along the Gaza border. Speaking during a live Instagram interview, Netanyahu said the attack could have been contained if he had been woken earlier. He accused the military's top brass and Ronen Bar, who was then the head of Israel's Shin Bet security service, of knowing what he would have done and choosing not to wake him up. Remember, just before the Israeli Prime Minister's remarks, Sarah Netanyahu had made another controversial accusation. In a television interview, she had claimed that opposition leader Yair Golan was aware of the Hamas attack plan before October 7th. Golan, on his part, had strongly rejected the accusation and demanded an apology from Sarah.
1: So that apparently accusation

0: Yeah, and I think that's sort of, like you mentioned earlier, I think that's sort of the assumption we had both made. It's not really on brand for us to say, oh, this is what happened here. This is definitely what was happening, unless it's the Nord Stream and it's that obvious. But I think we were operating under the assumption that at some level this was allowed to provide political backing for what we've seen since then.
1: Oh, yeah. It was this horrible thing that everyone must come to Israel's defense, and then they go too far. And everyone's like, yeah, I don't know. Maybe we should back it off a little bit. Let's see.
0: Okay. Speaking of, thought I would have a good segue there, but I really don't. I have a clip. This caught my attention just because of the naming convention of this. But you'll see in my folders, I have a folder titled Crink.
1: Mm-hmm.
0: C-R-I-N-K.
1: Okay.
0: Are you familiar with Crink?
1: I am not, off the top of my head.
0: You are. You've just never heard it named that. And I'll set it up by saying this. On September 3rd, President Xi presided over a military parade. It was the 80th anniversary of Japan's World War II surrender. And Putin and Kim Jong-un were at his side there at the parade, along with Iran's Pezeshkian, which I think is their central bank, the head of their central bank.
1: He's the
0: I think there were something like 25, 26 foreign leaders. Is he president?
1: I think so.
0: Okay. Well, he was there. So that's the setup here. And then this is going to be CBS talking about Crink.
1: Okay.
2: Now we want to get you details on another big international headline. A partnership is growing between an axis of powers which see the U.S. and other Western allies as an enemy. We're talking about China, Russia, Iran, and North Korea, a loose alliance known as Crink. They've become much closer during the ongoing war in Ukraine and in the face of Western sanctions. A recent article in a Wall Street Journal explores this deepening military and economic tie between the four nations. And one of the authors of that piece, Korea Bureau Chief Timothy Martin, joins us now from Seoul with more. Good morning to you, Tim. Crink might be a new term for many of our viewers, but help us understand why it's important, especially now.
3: Crink might have a funny ring to it, but I guarantee you, to U.S. and Western officials, this is no laughing matter. Short for China, Russia, Iran, and North Korea.
1: That guy's so dry in his delivery. We got to hear that again.
3: Crink might have a funny ring to it, but I guarantee you, to U.S. and Western officials, this is no laughing matter. Short for China, Russia, Iran, and North Korea. These are four of the most sanctioned countries that have ever existed. And what we've seen after the Ukraine war is increasing partnership, collaboration, collusion, and they're figuring out ways how to get around sanctions, to cooperate, work with one another in ways that the U.S. and the West cannot touch.
1: Doesn't this sound a lot like what's happening in Germany with the AfD? We've ostracized these people. We've pushed them away. We've isolated them, and they keep winning. Who could have seen
0: this? Or at least coalescing.
1: Right. Who could have seen this cooperation between China and Russia coming? Just come on, guys.
0: Oh, look at that. I know that John Mearsheimer just entered the chat.
1: Exactly. 19th century power politics.
2: I know that North Korea has been accused of using cryptocurrency as a way of getting around some international safeguards. How does cooperation between these four nations help them avoid Western sanctions?
3: What we're seeing is a common market of autocracies, as one expert told me. We're seeing a swap of, say, soldiers going in one direction, in this case, North Korea, in return assistance for spy satellite program from Russia. We're seeing oil bartered for assistance on missiles. So these are things that don't have to pass through a U.S. bank, international bank, that uses dollars that can be tracked by sanctions enforcers. But in fact, are sort of ad hoc deals. What does one nation need, and what are they willing to exchange it for another nation? And again, these are four countries that need one another on many levels because the sanctions block many regular avenues of commerce from them.
1: So they're bartering stuff and cooperating.
0: Yes, but they're driving down

0: demand for U.S. treasuries because they're bartering.
1: Yeah. Again, they're
0: not using dollars, so...
1: It's reminiscent of the guy that checks to see if his gun is loaded by pointing it at his foot and pulling the trigger.
0: And I wonder, you talk about crink, okay? Crink. China, Russia, Iran, South Korea, crink. Why not? Why are we moving away from BRICS? Because BRICS was hot for a while. And when BRICS got hot in the coverage, we had been talking about BRICS for a little while, among other people online. I mean, it's no secret that BRICS existed and was trying to expand its membership. But what's the need? Is it trying to take it to a more kinetic angle of they don't really need a formal agreement? They're just nations that are helping one another in wartime more so than in an economic way, as is with BRICS? And what is this? Why are we giving it new names when we have something that represents this same phenomena in spirit, at least?
1: I wonder if the term is used more, if it's pushed by countries like India, who want to be seen more neutral. So I think, I think it is more like, because there's Brazil and India. While we're not exactly friends with Brazil, there's a Brazilian election coming up soon, too, I think in October, where Lula is being challenged by Bolsonaro's son. So that's interesting. But they're not actively military enemies of the United States, like Iran, Russia. Well, Russia is, we've been fighting a shadow war with Russia and China and North Korea. Those are all the four bad guys. And I think places like India and Brazil want to be excluded from that grouping. Because if you say BRICS, then it's just like, oh, India's in that mix? That really doesn't make a whole lot of sense. But crink now is, these are the active military bad guys that want to nuke the United States, that hate the West.
0: Yeah, it's not an acronym that's really going to get legs, I don't think. Crink.
1: It's got connotations, crink. Crinky. You'd say stuff is crinky. You could work it into rotation, but BRICS is probably a better grouping of economic powers that want to create a multipolar world versus these are the bad guys that say death to America.
0: Right. Well, speaking of the bad guys that say death to America, I have an update on the latest strikes in the war with Iran.
1: Oh, boy.
0: You go to the Iran folder, I have a clip called U.S. Strikes 3 Tankers.
1: Oh.
2: And welcome back in here to Live Now from Fox. I'm your host, Christy Mattino, as we're following some breaking news. This is just coming out from U.S. Central Command, as they're saying the U.S. military struck 3 Iranian oil tankers after Navy warships were targeted with missiles, warning that it would, quote, if necessary, destroy Iran's limited and exposed oil fleet. They also released this video that I want to pop up on your screen here in just one moment. This just kind of came in as well from CENTCOM. The military statement said a U.S. aircraft carrier and a destroyer evaded, quote, multiple unprovoked Iranian attacks while patrolling in the region, and no U.S. personnel were hurt. It said 2 Iranian oil carriers were, quote, permanently disabled, and the third unladen one was destroyed. The U.S. statement said the tankers were part of a shadow network helping to fund Iran's powerful Revolutionary Guard and its armed proxies in the region. Earlier, Iran accused the United States of attacking an Iranian tanker near Karg Island in the Persian Gulf. The U.S. said one tanker was struck off Karg Island and another was struck near Jask. The unladen tanker was hit in the Gulf of Oman. The statement shared what it called video footage of those strikes that we're sharing here on your screen. And the strikes came nearly a week after the U.S. and Iran resumed attacks following a month of relative calm in the on-again, off-again war that began with the U.S. and Israeli attacks on February 28th. Now, both sides have sought to inflict both military and economic pain, and negotiations have collapsed. Here is a quote here from the head of U.S. Central Command, Admiral Brad Cooper, saying, "We will not hesitate to defend American forces and, if necessary, destroy Iran's limited and exposed oil fleet."
1: Well, that's going to be great for gas prices.
0: Funny you mentioned that. I don't know if you saw it, but the price of diesel is taking center stage. And the reason that we've gone from talking about gas prices and highlighting the gas price guy who basically just votes based on the price of a gallon of gas to the diesel price is because the diesel price has a much wider economic impact.
1: Yeah, because of semis and shipping.
0: Uh-huh. So CBS does a piece in the economy folder all about the diesel price and the effect from the war.
1: Okay. Setup?
0: Yep.
2: Good evening, everyone, and thank you for joining us this Saturday. The end of summer has arrived with a cost crunch for many Americans. 17 million of you are expected to pass through TSA checkpoints at airports, war sending energy costs up and ticket prices with it. Road trips also more expensive this Labor Day weekend. Right now, pump prices nationwide average $4.14 a gallon. That's up nearly a dollar from 1 year ago. They're highest in California, lowest in Indiana. Diesel fuel also hitting a new high. CBS's Ali Bauman is in New York and leads us off tonight. Ali.
3: Good evening, Jerika. Diesel helps fuel the American economy, powering the nation's truck fleet that transports almost everything we buy. So when diesel prices rise, businesses pass that on to consumers who ultimately pay the price.
0: Okay. And the next clip I have is the actual report, which the segment was set up as a general affordability segment, but was moved into a discussion of diesel, because if you open with diesel, no one's going to listen. That's why no one listens to this show, because I opened with diesel, okay? Who wants to hear about diesel? Oh, you in the back there. Did you raise your hand? No? Okay, never mind. It's clever what they did, because, you know, people are traveling. It's going to be more expensive to travel. Also, diesel. And here's a full report on diesel prices and the effect that they have.
1: Marketing.
4: These days, truck driver Carlos Freita gets sticker shock every time he fills up.
5: It's getting rough to do this job.
4: Diesel hit an all-time high this week, now more than $2 above where it was when the war with Iran began.
6: This time last year, we were just about in a range of $8,000. As of now, we're looking about $12,000 to $15,000 a week in diesel expenses.
4: Kevin Persaud is president of American Cargo Enterprise, a trucking and warehousing company in Newark, New Jersey.
6: Transportation cost is pegged to just about every item we consume in this country.
4: Gas Buddies Patrick DeHaan says tractors, trains, and trucks are spending over $300 million more per day on diesel than they did a year ago.
7: That is the indirect price Americans will be feeling the next time they go to the grocery store, the next time they go to the home improvement store or their mall.
4: It's not just diesel. This Labor Day weekend, drivers are facing the highest gas prices ever for this time of year. Jet fuel prices up 74%. Virgin Atlantic added a fuel surcharge earlier this year to ticket prices in response.
8: Won't be here to stay as long as foolish leaders do not continue to start wars.
4: Persaud now has to adapt his fuel surcharge weekly, but says it still doesn't make up for how much more they're spending on diesel.
9: Does it keep you up at night?
6: It does, and it does put a strain on every trucker's cash flow.
4: This week, President Trump had a closed-door meeting with oil and gas refiners. The purpose, a White House official said, was to discuss ways to expand the nation's refining capacity in order to lower gas prices. Jerika?
2: Ali Bauman reporting in New York. Thank you.
1: Yeah. What's interesting about the diesel is, you know, now it's impacting the commercial aspect of it, but, you know, I don't leave my house that often, I realize. I filled up my gas last night, and it was $3.99 per gallon. And I probably have to fill up once a month, maybe, because I don't really go anywhere. But so it's not impacting me, or at least my psyche, in the way that it might be impacting others. But the commercial aspect with diesel prices is not good. That will impact us all.
0: No, and if you recall, Trump laid the groundwork, or gave us a hint, at his dissatisfaction with oil and gas companies about a month ago when he said they're making too much money and we should really do something about it. And now we hear about this closed door meeting. I don't know what they can do other than announce that they're going to build refineries on American soil. I don't know to what degree refineries can be retrofitted to increase domestically produced inputs into diesel and gasoline. But I feel like they'll just announce, you know, we're going to invest. They'll have a summit at the White House. They'll say, you know, Exxon is going to invest $15 billion in the United States to build a refinery in any town, Texas. And what they'll do is they'll start going through the permit work. And when the next presidential election comes around, that project will be quietly scrapped.
1: For refining oil in the U.S.?
0: Do what?
1: So you're saying they just put it down on paper and then nothing will ever get built?
0: Right.
1: I could see it. I think that's kind of the hallmark of United States politics.
0: Well, all you have to do if you're a company that's being pressured by the administration is likely wait less than 4 years.
1: Yeah.
0: You think if Marco Rubio gets elected or J.D. Vance gets elected, they're going to use the bully pulpit against companies like Exxon?
1: Oh, yeah. Marco Rubio? He's a stand-up guy, for sure. I don't know. I don't like any of our options moving forward. It's just kind of a weird thing, a weird limbo we're in. Iran was a mistake. And, yeah, so many people that I enjoyed hearing their perspective have just doubled down on it's part of the plan. And it's just a gross time to be a fan of politics, to be a fan of the world, and watch everybody that you kind of respect.
0: Yeah, but, I mean, because no one's being honest, and if you were honest, you would lose any election you got close to.
1: Right.
0: Because people don't want to hear that things aren't great and that things are going to be tough. You know, democracies never volunteer for austerity measures. They have to be forced into austerity measures because the people are never going to vote or see the good in austerity measures. They are going to... Their time horizon generally is far too short to vote for austerity measures. And I'm not saying that we require austerity measures at the moment, but we're going to put ourselves into austerity measures if this continues. When you're talking about a closed-door meeting to somehow increase refining capacity in the face of increasing prices, you're too late.
1: Right. You're not going to get the tourniquet on in time to stop the bleeding.
0: Right.
1: Ugh.
0: Oh, but we're going to give payments to families who have one parent who works and one that stays at home. Yeah, who make less than 50 grand a year.
1: Right.
0: That that's not any semblance of a middle class. That's going to the lower classes, and I'm not saying that in a denigrating way. I'm saying if you're going to have a politics based on rebuilding the middle class, you can't be giving new programs to people that fall under the middle class. You're just going to erode it further and encourage people to embrace being a part of that lower class. So there doesn't appear, no one appears to understand generally the situation that we're in. I don't know if when you get too close to things, you lose track of it. You can't see the forest for the trees around you. I don't know what it is, but I've said it before. I keep seeing this administration playing whack-a-mole.
1: Yep.
0: Something flares up and they whack it. Something flares up, they throw a Band-Aid on it. They try to paper over it. Basically, the new measure that's being proposed for single working parent families, I guess is a bad way to say it, but families with one working parent, that's just a Band-Aid. That's not an institutional policy that's going to last or really do much of anything for birth rates or well-being of your people. And I think I saw that the maximum benefit was $9,000. Okay. So is this just for people who farm clicks online to be able to say, look at what Trump is doing for you, you poor white bastard?
1: I mean, probably.
0: I mean, sorry to be so coarse, but it's really, it's insulting when there are things that could be done and they're not being done. As a matter of fact, they're being ignored, and the interest of foreign nations is being pursued while the American people generally, especially the quote-unquote middle class, which basically is a family with two working parents, is languishing and falling in the middle. You know, the middle class means falling in the middle, the forgotten middle. Oh, you're fine. You're doing fine. You don't qualify for any aid. You're doing fine. Well, one of the parents has to work just to send their kids to daycare because you got to do something with the kids.
1: Right.
0: Okay, stay at home. Well, then you got to pay for health insurance because it's basically a requirement. It's frustrating, but at the same time, there are some things that could be done that are either not being seen or being ignored.
1: Well, I think it's even more frustrating when the people that are, you know, in the sphere of analysis are, especially the ones that the people that are going, trust the plan, you know, like here's trust the plan. And it's like, there is no freaking plan, to your point of the whole whack-a-mole strategy.
0: Yeah.
1: And it's like, it's just, it feel like you're giving people false hope that, we're going to come out okay with all of this. And it's difficult, you know.
0: Tucker, it's going to be okay. Well, how can you say that? Because it always is.
1: Always has been, right? You know, we just need to win on Iran. We just need Iran to fall. It's like, when is that going to happen? Never?
0: Yeah, that's it. That's it. We need the Persian people to be worse off than the underclass of Americans, and then all of our problems will be solved. Well, you at least you're not living in Iran. Suck it up.
1: Yeah, we could be bombing you.
0: Right. You want us to bomb you? Is that it?
1: Right.
0: Would you like that?
1: No. Now, there's a clip in this Iran folder called the Forever War, and that's kind of...
0: Yes. Well, this is the Democrat take, and I want to say for a second, I know that I can reflect on the things that I say here. I may not be able to reflect on the things I say after the show's over, but I actively reflect on the things I say during the show, and then after the show, it's just a void. I don't know what happened. For the last 3 hours, I might as well have been trying to shimmy up a pine tree or something. But I know it can sound like complaint with no resolution, but it's difficult to provide solutions because there was a point in time where it appeared that the administration had a semblance of the right idea for the solutions to pursue and didn't have the willpower to see them through.
1: Right.
0: All it took was one instance of an immigration enforcement action to turn nasty in one city, and then the administration basically recoiled from the policy because of one bad PR instance. And the thing is, I don't know, sometimes they don't seem like they care about PR, sometimes they seem awful at PR, and then other times it seems like PR drives their policy. So I don't quite understand the decision-making calculus here, because the
1: it's almost as if there is no plan.
0: Well, hey, you know, I keep saying it in a roundabout way, but you know, that was central, and that's what people, I think that truly that's what people our age, whether they'll admit it or not, wanted from the Trump administration more than anything. We hear it over and over and over again that, you know, 50 million, deport 50 million. And then you just get this limp-wristed response that as soon as it meets any resistance, you basically have what you thought was going to be an administration with an answer melting away in the face of one instance of resistance.
1: Right.
0: And that's, you know, that's just one example of solutions that could have been pursued, but seemingly are just being pursued at the minimum level now. And maybe it's just a matter of coverage, you know, but people are being deported still. It's still a thing that's happening, but there was so much momentum early on, and it just seems that has petered out.
1: It all started with Iran. After Venezuela, everything was on the up and up. Well, it really,
0: I mean, really, it does feel like oversimplification to say Iran is the source of all of our problems, which funnily, both sides of the right are saying this. Mm-hmm. You know, the people who are trusting the plan are saying Iran is the source of all of our problems. And the people who are not trusting the plan are saying Iran is the source of all of our problems. Just in different ways, of course. But yeah, it just feels like this massive derailment of the momentum all over the supposed capabilities that Iran had for a nuclear weapon. And I had people in my own family saying, well, do you want Iran to nuke Israel, to nuke France? Do you even care about them?
1: No.
0: And I'm looking, I'm looking at people who get shot in my hometown for no reason, just because they were in the wrong place at the wrong time and caught a stray bullet. And I'm thinking, no, at the moment, I actually don't.
1: Right. Is it too much to ask that we just focus on America's problems in America?
0: Yes. Yes, it is. And you know, we could be painted as being dense for, you know, we're presenting this as a gross oversimplification of the facts. And actually, people are still being deported. Families are still being separated. Actually, the Trump administration still is fascist and still is flaunting the rule of law and destroying democracy. Actually, but I see this action in Iran and this focus on Iran, and I just can't help but think that someone is, and not only Lindsey Graham's ghost, but someone is exceedingly happy that that is where the attention was taken.
1: Right. I mean, everybody that either is unhappy with this party, aka, you know, a leftist or a neocon, are excited with the developments here. But the problem is we get grouped into this, you know, unfaithful, you know, not real conservatives, because we criticize what's going on within the Trump administration. And
0: because we're not loyal to the party, comrade.
1: Exactly. Exactly. It's just, it's upsetting, because it's like, I'm not trying to be on any team. I'm just trying to understand the truth here.
0: How about this? I'm on my team.
1: Sure. My team's quite small, but we're well armed.
0: But, you know, the whole idea of a healthy society is that everyone represents their self-interest in good faith.
1: Yeah.
0: And then you come to common solutions because everyone is in good faith representing their self-interest, and you have overlap.
1: But that's, you know, the whole self-interest angle is interesting, because forever now, for the past, since I would say probably since the 80s, self-interest has not driven, you know, what you as a citizen are supposed to care about. You're supposed to care about social justice. You're supposed to care about other people's interests over your own. Because that's your
0: duty. Yes. Who do you cry for twice a day? Israeli grandmothers or Palestinian children?
1: Neither. Yeah, it's the divide that it's come down to.
0: Well,
1: but imagine anyway. If Kamala was president.
0: I do feel like I'm griping at this point, but you know, we could have it all.
1: We just have a forever war with Iran.
0: So, thank you for the reminder about where we were in clips. This is the Democrat framing of the war with Iran now. It is basically a conflation of the wars in the Middle East and Afghanistan particularly with this action in Iran, this war with Iran. And while we are obviously critical of the focus that Iran has been given, they're not the same thing, but this is the tact that the Democrats are going to take, and I think it's probably going to catch people's attention and will resonate with people, even though it's inaccurate. So this is Jason Crow, Colorado representative, talking about the forever war with Iran.
9: Speaking of the region, one of the other things we're looking at is the 50,000 personnel the U.S. keeps currently in the region. The Navy's Fifth Fleet is headquartered in the country of Bahrain. The chief of naval operations held a town hall this past week. A sailor asked about, like, when can I go back and get all my gear? And he said, we're not getting back in there anytime soon. I just want to be completely honest about that. Should we understand that as saying the U.S. is withdrawing or drawing down personnel from the Gulf?
10: I have for a long time thought that we need to draw down our forces generally in the Middle East. We need to get out of endless conflict in the Middle East. Donald Trump campaigned on this, by the way. Mm-hmm. He knew that Americans are fed up with an endless cycle of conflict and the quagmires in the Middle East.
9: But over the Navy's Fifth Fleet, you want to pull back from that base?
10: No, not from that particular base. I'm talking about overall. You'd mentioned the 50,000 service members. We've had 50,000 plus service members in this region since 2001. That is a high, high number. That is to support our endless conflicts in the region, right? We can move that number down. We can save money for taxpayers. We can be stronger. We can be more nimble. But the broader point here is that Donald Trump has doubled down on 25 years of endless conflict that's cost us $3 to $5 trillion, thousands of American lives, hundreds of thousands altered forever, right? We have been at war in the region for 25 years now.
9: Since
10: 9/11. That's not okay. It's not inevitable. That does not need to happen, right? So what is happening now is again, a perpetuation of this conflict that has to stop.
0: So what he's saying here is just patently false, that this is the continuation of the forever wars, because the forever wars were actual boots on the ground, installing democracies, you know, spreading democracy to the rest of the world, to the backward third world. And that's not at all what this is. This currently, it's basically gunboat diplomacy for the sake of close allies, and that's not the same as what was happening in Afghanistan and Iraq.
1: Right, democracy building. What a horrible thing. I saw a documentary on the siege of Fallujah, or I don't know if it was called the siege of Fallujah, but basically it showed the initial Marine overtake of the city and how nothing went to plan, and then ended with the building democracy there. And it was just like a realization that all the people there, they couldn't recruit people to join the military forces. And so the Taliban that they had beat out of there were actively the people that they were recruiting to run the security of the city after they had taken it and were going to leave. And everyone wonders why the Taliban just took over so fast. It was because half of the installed security forces were Taliban or ex-Taliban. And just a horrible situation. So, yeah, this is very much different. But to the point of drawing down the troops, I think that was effectively, it was the view, the impression that I was under when Donald Trump went over the Middle East in 24 and said, you know, you guys need to make decisions. And that was when the American Hamiltonian system was like, oh, hell yeah, well, that's what we're doing. This is great. And I don't know, man. It's just gotten more and more bleak as the days go on.
0: But BB said the people would rise up.
1: Yeah. The Kurds. We don't even... the damn Kurds. Just go in already. We got you. End it. We're not even trying to be friends with them. We're no longer supplying them with military stuff. I don't know if you saw that.
0: Well, you know, wrong-headed as this statement is, I think it will resonate with Americans, especially on the 25th anniversary year of 9/11.
1: Right.
0: I think it will resonate, and I think it's a winner of a talking point for Democrats.
1: Yeah. Despite that past, the Republicans are the party of war, period. And we're not for war anymore. You win anymore. An election. Anymore.
0: So, I actually have, if you want to transition into a little bit of politics, I have a continuation of this Jason Crow on Face the Nation. Or if you want to go ahead and thank some people, and we can just pick back up with this in the domestic political realm, we can play it that way. But that being said, I have politics folder with Jason Crow on Face the Nation. And then I have three African clips with two distinct stories. And then I think that that's gonna round me out for the night.
1: Okay. Well, we could thank some people. I think one of the things I want to hit on before we do that is first the Serbian leader that passed away, Ratko Mladic. And I want to bring this now just because I had mentioned the NATO angle of it earlier. And I've been reading a lot about Balkans. I've always been interested in the Balkans. But this guy died. He was known as the Butcher of Bosnia, I believe. And he's been... had a hero's funeral in Serbia.
11: The former military leader of the Bosnian Serbs, Ratko Mladic, has died at the age of 84. Mladic was known as the Butcher of Bosnia. He was serving a life sentence in The Hague for genocide and crimes against humanity committed during the Bosnian War of the 1990s. The most notorious of his crimes was the massacre of some 8,000 boys and men in Srebrenica in 1995. It was the worst single atrocity in Europe since the Second World War, as Alan Little reports.
12: Ratko Mladic was a middle-ranking army officer when the Yugoslav wars began in 1991. But his fanatical Serb nationalism propelled him to the leadership of an army dedicated to the carving out of an ethnically pure Serb state in Croatia and Bosnia. Men under his command committed many of the worst atrocities on European soil since the Second World War. For more than 3 years, he commanded the siege and bombardment of Sarajevo. Thousands of civilians died here alone. Across large parts of what was once a multi-ethnic country, Ratko Mladic's forces drove non-Serbs from their homes in a campaign they themselves called ethnic cleansing. Men were herded into detention camps. Many were killed there.
13: Here was a bombastic thug who had no sense of the rules of warfare. And if he did, he ignored them.
12: By 1995, his reputation for ruthlessness was established, but then came the massacre of Muslims in the besieged enclave of Srebrenica. In front of UN peacekeepers, Mladic was filmed reassuring terrified civilians that they'd be safe. Then his forces rounded up and killed more than 7,000 men and boys. After the war, mass graves were uncovered. Relatives forced to identify victims by the clothes they'd been wearing when they were murdered. By now, Ratko Mladic and his political boss, Radovan Karadzic, had vanished. They evaded capture for well over a decade. Karadzic was found living in disguise in Belgrade, arrested and sent to the War Crimes Tribunal in The Hague. A year later, previously unseen pictures surfaced on Bosnian TV. Ratko Mladic apparently relaxed and healthy, enjoying the support of a network of loyal former colleagues. But the past caught up with him in 2011. He was arrested in a Serbian village where many still regarded him as a hero.
14: On behalf of the Republic of Serbia, I announce that today we arrested Ratko Mladic.
15: Mr. Mladic,
12: at the end of his trial at The Hague...
1: So he was found guilty by The Hague. But it's an interesting history where this guy was not a great guy by the aspect of anything, but what he did give to the United States was a reason for NATO to continue to exist after the Soviet Union had fallen. So I gave a little brief history, but the Soviet Union fell in December of 91. Then stuff started popping off in Serbia, but there was called to attention as to what do we even need NATO for if it was founded to counter the Soviet Union. And so this Mladic guy who started butchering people in Bosnia, specifically targeting the Muslims, and which led to the 73-day bombing campaign of Serbia, and thus formed the country of Kosovo and the Dayton Accords, was the reason that the U.S. needed to stay involved in European politics and become the world police. And it was dreamed up and written up by George W. Bush and then executed by Bill Clinton. And when you get into the history of it, it's very, very fascinating. And it's interesting to say that this guy went to The Hague and was sentenced to life in prison, while there are many other actors in the region that should have probably also been sent to The Hague and spent life in prison, but they fell on the side of the U.S. in this particular invasion. It was actually General Wesley Clark, after the bombing of Kosovo, that suggested the British kind of platoon of NATO go and seize the airbase, which the Russians had taken over. So this is now 8 years later.
0: Yes.
1: Yeah. And the general pushed back on Wesley Clark of the Wesley Clark 7, the West Clark 7 that people know about, and said, I'm not going to start World War III for you. And so the Russians eventually couldn't get supplies in and left on their own. But Wesley Clark essentially said the British troops should go in and kill the Russian troops and destabilize further the global politics of the time. But it's just so fascinating that this guy was, you know, considered a war criminal solely because the U.S. needed a justification for keeping NATO alive. If they didn't, if they already had the justification or NATO didn't exist, this guy would have been able to do whatever he wanted and the U.S. wouldn't have given a shit. But this was, and you know, you heard Bill Clinton. If you're an old fan of the show, this clip comes from...
16: Let me ask you to look again at a map.
1: This clip comes from him describing why the U.S., without U.N. consent, used NATO forces to bomb Kosovo for 73 days. And he compared this fellow, this Ratko Mladic, to the next Hitler. And you could hear that propaganda in that last clip as well. Did he do awful things? Yeah, absolutely. But a lot of people did. He just happened to be on the side that the U.S. said, you're the bad guy. So, yeah, the fall of Yugoslavia and the divide of it, that whole era, I think how much Hollywood has done on World War II movies, I think they could make just as much money just by telling stories about the Balkans. So that's my, if anyone in Hollywood is listening, that's what you should focus on, the Balkan Wars. Those are fascinating, fascinating period of time and a black eye that's not talked about for American politics. Far enough, but without further ado, let's thank some people. You are riding along in the offensive every Tuesday night at 5:30 p.m. John and I hop on the internet and let you know what's going on in the world, our read of the situations. We don't tell you to trust the plan, and we don't try to get you to buy gay subscriptions. Instead, we ask you to return any value that you got out of the show. There are many ways to do that. You can go to mmo.show/donate to see all of them. But to give you an example, some people send us art, some people send us articles, some people send us little bits of Bitcoin, and some people send us fiat donations, which help keep the lights on here at my and John's house, or John and I's houses. We don't live in the same house. We live very far away. But, you know, John's got some diaper expenses coming due, so we could get in those donations. But we always start off by thinking of the person that provided the art from last week, and it's an exciting week because we've long talked about having an art submission website, and I'm proud to say as of Wednesday last week, we did achieve that dream. art.mmo.show. You can go there and create an account and submit a piece of art, and we can choose it or not choose it, but we can look at it and send people the link. So last week, the cover art for episode 234 of MMO called Only Dan's was Clip Custodian's piece. And Clip Custodian did an Only Dan's piece. I violated the rule where the title and the art don't match, but I had to get upstairs to help Elise, and I didn't really care. So I picked this Only Dan's piece, which is great, and I love it. And obviously a play on OnlyFans, and you can get exclusive content and unseen content and behind-the-scenes stuff only by subscribing to Only Dan's.
0: Yes, he's calling it the desk cam.
1: The desk cam. That's right. For people that don't know, but you know, I stream on Rumble on Wednesdays, and it's just me talking about politics with my feet in the air. So you can look at my feet while I tell you about politics. It's great. Yeah, so thank you, Clip Sony. Looks like we got some more art submitted tonight, including this. Wow. We need to talk about Venezuela sometime so we can use this piece. Are you looking at art.mmo?
0: Yes, I am.
1: Yeah.
0: Now, Wolf sent this in preemptively.
1: Yeah.
0: He sent this in a couple days ago. And I think he enjoys the idea of Maduro as a... Just a chill guy.
1: Just a chill,
0: you know, he
1: dude.
0: Did the piece of Maduro hanging out in New York City, and now we get the double piece flashing Maduro. And if you go to art.mmo.show, you can see this piece too. But we also have another submission from Weirdo called Tariff Tantrum that is busy, but the concept is good.
1: Yeah, it's nicely done. I like the reflective fonts on that one. Yeah, so I don't want to keep any people, or the audio listeners, I don't want to annoy them too badly, but yeah, it's art.mmo.show. You can go and check it out anytime. You can submit the art that you think we might like for a particular episode. It'll be there forever. There's a leaderboard, so if it gets selected, you get a point. If you get likes on it, you get a point. It's a cool website. Heavily vibe-coded.
0: That's okay.
1: It's okay. That's what I have to do with my limited time. So, thank you. Thank you very much, DJW. If anyone else has any ideas tonight, feel free to send them in. It is much appreciated. We did get a pretty sizable list of fiat donations this evening as well, along with some notes, so I'll go ahead and read them now. Starting off at the top of the list and earning himself an executive producer credit is none other than Praetor of the Holy Pages, Colin Schultz. Came in through PayPal with $101, and he says, "The show has recently included some discussions as to whether the ongoing war in Iran will eventuate in the use of nuclear weapons. So in addition to my proof of life, I want to write in and let you know about what the Bible may anticipate a nuclear attack in the Middle East. This is a minority view, one I do hold, though, you should decide for yourself. Ezekiel 38 and 39 could potentially be read as a description of modern warfare, possibly including nukes. Ezekiel 38 describes a major war unfolding in that region, complete with imagery of tremendous shaking, mountains and walls collapsing, pestilence, hail, fire, and brimstone. In other words, rubbleization. Rubbleization. But in the aftermath, Ezekiel 39, 9 through 10 says that Israel will collect the leftover weapons to burn them for 7 years and will not need to burn wood that whole time. This may describe recovering nuclear material and converting it into a reactor fuel for energy. Enough to meet all energy needs for 7 years. Finally, Ezekiel 39:11 through 16 describe a 7-month-long effort to bury the dead and cleanse the land. This includes people marking but not touching anything they discover and getting designated professionals to deal with it. This almost exactly mirrors the IAEA manual for how to deal with bodies or material affected by nuclear radiation. Again, it's a minority view, but I would not insist it's how the current conflict would end. But the combination of incredible destruction, prolonged contamination and cleanup, and 7 years of usable material, I think makes nuclear warfare a possible reading of Ezekiel's prophecy. To discover more ways the Bible connects to modern life and the world around you, tune into Basic Instructions Before Leaving Earth, hosted by Colin Schultz, and stay OTO.
17: On the offensive.
1: What do you think of that?
0: Oh, very good. And minority view or not, if a small group holds this view, that could be a reason for backing Israel in any circumstance.
1: A small group, but what size are their hats?
0: I mean, you can focus on domestic problems in America, but have you read our book?
1: Very good. Thank you, Colin. That is very compelling indeed. We got a donation note, which is usually accompanied with a PayPal donation of $33.33 from Eli the Coffee Guy, and he says, "Dan, great solo show last week. John, welcome to the Sleep Deprivation Project once again. Little tip, since I'm right there with you, coffee helps, but I'm sure you already know that. Wanted to plug a meetup."
0: I'm actually, and I hate to interrupt the note, but I am on a coffee hiatus of sorts at the moment. Now, I did have some coffee before the show, and I do have some coffee in my smoothie every Tuesday. But for the work week, in preparation of having some time off from work, I have given up workday coffee. And after the 2 days of a splitting headache, because I had been abusing coffee.
1: Yeah.
0: It's been really nice. And I'm not saying people shouldn't buy a gigawatt coffee, but it's you know, the dose makes the poison. How about that?
1: Sure. I find that the first 2 or 3 days without coffee are fine. Then the splitting headache comes in. So you're looking at, you're about five.
0: Oh, mine is day after.
1: Oh.
0: I can get away with 1 day, but the second day after I've been abused, and when I say abusing coffee, I mean months of 2 to 3 cups a day.
1: So this old coworker and I used to do these stoic challenges, and one was give up coffee for like a week. And the first 2 days, we were like, this is easy. By the third day, we were both like, oh, my God, put a bullet in my head.
0: It hurts.
1: Yeah, it does. It really does. Anyways, he continues, wanted to plug a meetup at Hailstorm Brewing in Tinley Park on September 12th between 1 to 5 p.m. It's their Oktoberfest, so it's going to be jamming. Hope to see some MMO folks there. If you haven't tried our coffee, it's about time. 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Stay caffeinated and stay on the offensive.
17: On the offensive.
1: Eli the Coffee Guy.
0: Now you should plug the meetup's website.
1: We have a donation to plug that in a little bit. But
0: okay.
1: Yeah, all MMOmeetups.com.
0: Stay tuned.
1: If you're itching. Sharky Shark comes in through PayPal with $20.01. That's his monthly recurring donation. Day one fish. Thank you, sir. Emily the Fed comes in through PayPal with $11. That's her monthly recurring donation. Thank you, ma'am. And as always,
18: you are not a Fed.
1: New name on the list from Down Under. Beauty Day comes in through PayPal with $10.28 and says, got more podcast time after JC Dvorak's passing and enjoying this more chill vibe. Well, thank you. We're glad to have you. Welcome to the offensive. The Nail Lord of Gaylord comes in through Venmo with $10 and says, Enlog here, OTO.
17: On the offensive.
1: 5 for Dan's solo show and 5 for John's new people pet. Enjoy them while they are little. They grow up too fast. That is true. Thank you, sir. Jasper89 comes in through Venmo with $10, and he says, OTO.
17: On the offensive.
0: Long time, Jasper.
1: It has been a bit, but we appreciate you.
0: Good to see you.
1: Popping back.
0: That's what in. I mean. I don't mean to chastise you.
1: Where the hell you been? No, thank you. James C. comes in through PayPal with $5, and he says, proof of life. James C. is good for me, OTO.
17: On the offensive.
1: Thank you, sir. Shadow Arizona comes in through Venmo with $4.19 and says, thank yous, don't pay bills. I concur, sir. Thank you. I think that's a new name on the list along with James C. So I want to give you both one of these.
18: You are not a Fed.
1: Thank you. Then returning, the Organic Hemp Society comes in through PayPal with $3.33 and says, you are the healer. Hemp is the helper. OrganicHempSociety.com. Thank you, sir or ma'am. And Praetor Weirdo comes in through Praetor Weirdo of the Not So Flatlands comes in through Cash App with $3.33 and says, OTO.
17: On the offensive.
1: That does it for our fiat donators. Good list tonight. Appreciate it.
0: Yes. And I think I remember you saying in the beginning of the last episode we had a good list last week as well.
1: We did. We did have a good list. A good list of people. The proof of life donation is paying in folds. It's awesome.
0: Maybe the first successful PR campaign I've ever thought up. We have a good, healthy boost list as well. And the first is from DJW, who sends 3,333 Satoshis and says, MMO meetups update. Currently 2 meetups on the books. To find out more or host a meetup yourself, go to www.mmometups.com. That's www.mmometups.com. OTO, and y'all be good.
1: Yeah, the 2 meetups, one is slated for Saturday, September 19th in King George, Virginia.
0: Do you have it open currently?
1: Yeah, I do.
0: Okay.
1: And that is Trail Chicken hosting that in King George. Looks to be at a fun place at Creekside Farm Brewery. And then the East Texas MMO meetup is slated to take place on Sunday, September 27th. And that will be taking place at Rotolo's Pizzeria. Wow. 3:33 p.m. And he's changed the image for this meetup. He used to have one image. Now it's a different meetup. So big OTO, and thank you for the Dirty Jersey Whore for building this whole website. It's beautiful, and it's appreciated. And you can find, if you go to our website, MMO.show, there's a tab called Producer Made, where we list all the different Producer Made websites. 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You didn't know about that, did you, John?
0: No, I thought it was where you go to order drugs.
1: MMOscripts.com.
0: Yes.
1: For all your Indian Viagra.
0: You know, we don't have a massive listener base, but we would like to grow our listener base. And I think more people listen than maybe anyone really thinks at this point. So just throw a meetup on the list and see if anybody shows up. Plan to go somewhere and have a meal or sit and have a beer, and go ahead and throw it on the meetup site, and you never know who might show up. It will likely be someone who's never written into the show, never done anything to make anyone know that they listen, but they might show up and say, hey, I like this podcast too, and I think we could have a decent conversation while we sit here and pass some time. It's a great thing to get to know people who enjoy the same kind of deconstruction as you and think about things in a, if not in a like-minded way, at least in a civil enough way that they can have discussion, an engaging discussion with you out in public. And I used to host meetups for another podcast, and it was a great, great thing. It was something that I looked forward to regularly. And as someone who would rather most of the time just sit at the house, that speaks volumes as to the quality of the meetups that I was a part of. So we're hoping to get that same type of energy going here, where you can post on the meetup site. And I would encourage you to post early. Post it where if people are two or three episodes behind, they have time to hear it and make it to the meetup. We will read those upcoming meetups just so everyone can hear them, and potentially you can meet with some like-minded people.
1: Yeah, find your tribe. They want you scared and alone and trans, so don't give it to them.
0: Yeah, Eric Pepe comes in with 3,333 Satoshis with no note. Thank you, Eric. And thank you, DJW, by the way, for all your work. That is, it's value beyond monetary. And you don't know how much we appreciate it. Any successful endeavor needs infrastructure. And thank you very much for providing that. Bully Steed comes in with 2,222 and says, listen to hashtag MMO for the true narrative. Best to be looking at a map. Remain on the offensive.
1: Hashtag OTO.
17: Then on offensive.
0: We have another user who comes in, and you'll have to cover your children's ears quickly, but Boost Me Bitch comes in with 2,222 Satoshis. No note. Rev Hoddle comes in through Fountain with 429 Satoshis and says, if MMO meetups want to piggyback on the Bitcoin meetup culture, check out localbitcoiners.com to find some great meetups. If you have an MMO meetup, you can post it on the site too. And then he says, £1.40 HPW.
1: I don't know.
0: I'm at a loss there. Yes, well, that's a great idea. Cross-pollination is a very powerful tool. So if, and you know, you don't have to be a member of the meetup in question to post it on localbitcoiners.com. You know, if you want to remain a silent partner to the show, you could go to the MMO meetup site, www.mmomeetups.com, and just take and post those meetups on localbitcoiners.com just so more people can see them. That's something you could do.
1: Oh, apparently Eric PP is in the know. I am on Nostr, but I don't know enough about Nostr to have a conversation with people about it. He says that 40 HPW equals 40 hours per week of podcast listening. Apparently, it's a Nostr meme. So he pounds 40 hours of a week of podcast listening. Oh.
0: Very good. That's a full-time job.
1: No. It's just hashtag. I think that the I or the L is a typo. Such boomer moment.
0: Well, maybe he's French. Le hashtag.
1: Le hashtag. I like it.
0: Le hashtag. Okay. DJW comes in again with 333 satoshis. Says, is this thing on? Hope that wasn't too annoying.
1: Nope.
0: Nostr Gang comes in with 101 satoshis and says, are you aware of Nostr's only dance? Anyway.

0: Shout out to you, Crazy Dave.
1: I thought you'd like that.
0: I did like that a lot. So part of this whole, you know, right wing scare in Europe is, did you see this week in the UK, there are a bunch of guys in masks marching through the streets?
1: Yes, I did. And they're camped out, aren't they?
0: They were, yeah, at Portsmouth, England, because of a shipment of some fresh off the boat migrants that landed. But the take on this article is interesting because it's so focused on the organization. You know, we've talked about the BRICS at protests before and the Antifa people that show up in masks, and in Minnesota, how people were, you know, whistling and texting each other, looking out for ICE, you know, full off-grid networks of people communicating. But that organization didn't catch the eye of the mainstream media, but this one did. And this takes place in England. And if you haven't seen it, you should look up they'll be called anti-immigrant protests that are happening in the UK and see what these men are wearing. Because now it's concerning because, you know, they don't have right think. They have wrong think. But I'll let them describe it to you.
2: A man running towards the shore, live streaming as he goes.
3: Anyone's just tuned in. Migrants have landed on the beach.
2: He puts out the call.
3: Someone get down there with a load of cars and put your cars in front of the entrance.
2: And this is the result. An apparently spontaneous protest with hundreds assembling. Behind this, though, was months of careful planning, recruitment and organisation. It shows how anti-migrant protest in the UK is changing, with more direct action and much better OPSEC, operational security. And that, apparently, is leaving security officials and police struggling to catch up. May the 16th this year, and the Unite the Kingdom rally in London. It was organised by the anti-Islam activist Tommy Robinson. Tens of thousands attended. And Daniel Thomas, better known as Danny Tomo, the man running towards the shore, was at his side. This was a mass event. No need to sign up, just turn up. The numbers were down on the year before, so Daniel Thomas started something new. On June 1st, he launched Patriot Platform,

0: In the morning, everybody. Good morning, trolls. You know what time it is.
1: Okay, dudes, let's walk this sucker.
2: All right.

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1: In the morning, trolls, in the morning, all of you out there in Gitmo Nation, you are tuned in to Salty Sessions with me, Salty Crayon, coming to you live from the Texas Hill Country. And we are going to start this up with 11, and we're going to wake everybody up, and we're going to do it completely different today. So let's go ahead and get this party started. In the morning, grab your coffee, grab whatever you need. Let's go.
2: Oh, my God! Listen to that horn!
3: You know where the fuck you are? You in the jungle, baby! Wake up!

Yeah, little Guns N' Roses straight to 11 here on your Sunday morning. And that's how we're going to do things today in the first 2 hours of the pre-show before we get into the folk hour revival with Reverend Dr. Pfeiffer over there. That'll be coming up in the next 2 hours. So we are going to kind of contribute to doing the birthday reports. And I do have some birthday reports coming up later on in the show, and then I'll announce the birthdays prior to that artist being played. And as always, you can boost the show. There is numerology, just like there what is on Pfeiffer's show and on when Darren O did a show, and I've always had my own numerology for 3 years. And if you hit the numerology, you'll hear it go off in the background, and then I will read those off. Read your messages off live. And that's how we do things here. Let's go ahead and keep it going. Who's hot for teacher? Doug? Doug hot for teacher? Let's go.

0: Yeah, Hop for Teacher, little Van Halen for you in the morning. That's how we do these things. All right, let's do our first birthday report here. I'm not going to play this song because I played it last week. Let's see, we got Craig McGregor, born in 1949. He was the American rock bassist for Foghat from 1976 to 2018. And that is when he passed away in 2018. But we do have other birthdays coming up later on in the show. And I think JCD would appreciate this next one, because we have to give it a couple dog biscuits for this one.
1: Do I need more dog biscuits?
2: Yeah, you need to up your biscuits, man.

0: Hell yeah. Little Thunderstruck, AC/DC, going out to the late JCD.
1: Give me a hell yeah! Run!
0: Run! Alright, we're going to get back to the birthdays, and this will throw you off, because this is not at all like we are going to be playing the rest of the show. And thanks to the trolls reminding me that there is a birthday today. 1952, Randy Jones, American musician, the Village People. He was the cowboy. And I think he's still alive. I could be wrong. Trolls will let me know. In the meantime, we will play this song by them to give a little happy birthday to those guys. And it's not the one you think it is. Here we go.
2: You think we can do Macho Man for you? Y'all want to help me count it up?

Yep, we are celebrating the birthday of Randy Jones. That was from the Village People, 1952. And we will get back into some more birthday reports coming up. And but I think we should get into some real Macho Man and maybe some other songs that gotta turn it up. Gotta turn it up a little bit more. I heard that the Trolls are renegades. Let's find out.

0: Yeah, Little Sticks, Renegade for you on this Sunday morning. And I gotta say, good morning to the trolls in the troll room. Good morning. In the morning, Billy Bones, Ron, Pfeiffer, Cotton Gin, and there was Dug It Up. And speaking of that, we got some live boost in the show, and spiritual boost. That's the triple seven coming in from, looks like, Fountain. And because there was a lot of that music was incredibly loud, you probably didn't hear it, so it would have been this.
1: Yeah,
0: appreciate it. Dug It Up, I believe that was you on that one, and if I'm wrong, you all can correct me in the troll room. Hell yeah. All right, let's see, we got more birthdays coming up. Let's see who we should read off next. How about 1957? We got Vinny, how do you say this? Appice? A-P-P-I-C-E? The American rock drummer for Black Sabbath. Born in Brooklyn, New York City, 1957. And I believe I had some Black Sabbath here. I do. Let's go with some Black Sabbath.

Yeah, some Black Sabbath with Paranoid coming in early in the morning for y'all. And we got a request last week, and that is from you could boost the show and send your request in. And we got a we got one last week, and that was from Dame of the Absurd, and that was a 1985 boost, which where is that at? I think that one sounds like this. Yeah. So, and she was requesting a little 157 Riverside Avenue, Rio Speedwagon for your morning.

0: Yeah, holy guitar, Batman. That was REO Speedwagon with 157 Riverside Avenue. That was a request last week coming in from Dame of the Certain, and we appreciate those. What a great track. I really like that one. That was only my second time hearing that one. Hell yeah. All right. Well, like we do on this show here in the morning, we like to keep it peppy, I guess you could say. And we go and play older tracks from time to time, older than these ones you're hearing. And we'll go back. We can go back a little bit farther on the next one here coming up.
1: And the Salty Sessions show, $10.
2: Ooh,
1: no miss.
2: Salty Sessions. Yeah, Salty Sessions. I think that's now also on Sundays, I think. Salty Sessions before No Agenda, early in the morning, I believe. I'm not sure.
1: That's on the stream.
2: Yeah, on the stream. Yeah, things are moving around. It's beautiful.

All right, that's Elvis Presley with Suspicious Minds. And we got another birthday report coming up. Gonna read that one off real quick. In the Morning Trolls, coming into Salty Sessions. And we're almost at the top of the hour. And this one's going out to Darren O. 1944, Peter Cetera. American rock bassist, lead singer, and songwriter for Chicago. And we're going to play this, even though it's Sunday, we are going to play some Chicago for Darren O. Coming up next.

0: Chicago!
1: Yeah, Little Chicago for you on your Sunday morning. That was Saturday.
2: Hey, everybody, this is your favorite neighborhood alien, Zindu. You're listening.
1: Because he's from around that area. All right, it is almost the top of the hour again, and we need to go back up to 11. And D. Snyder says, I want to rock.
3: This one's called...

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Charlie, get out here. Russ, get out here. 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I want to see how loud you can be. Just you and me. 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

0: second. 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All right, well, watch this. They weren't here with Twisted, so they don't know about this. Watch this. This is fucking Bloodstock, boys. Last time I was here, I said, you know, saying rock's cool, but it's Bloodstock. You got to say it like fucking death metal. Fucking like evil. Watch these motherfuckers. Wait, ready? Remember last time? Only better. Give me your best fucking death rock, fucking death metal rock. Here we go. I want to rock!
1: Rock!
0: Actually, it shouldn't be a K. It should be... I was talking to Cradle of Filth. Okay. I don't know what the fuck he said. But he told me he was a fan. All right. Whatever you fucking say. Okay.

0: Thank you. Thank you so much.
1: Yeah, Dee Snider being a comedian, that was I Wanna Rock. Coming in on your Sunday morning, getting ready to ever pass the top of the hour. And you heard that boost come in earlier. That was Aerodex coming in from Dug It Up. 11 sats via Fountain. And you heard the numerology just then.
2: Balls and wieners all the way right here.
1: And then we got 1985 sats from Dame of the Absurd, and that was via Podcast Guru, and that is the 1985 numerology. Hell yeah. All right, we have some more birthdays coming up. Let's see who we got coming up next. We have... Where is it? I just saw it. There we go. Okay, 1967. We have... Fuck, I lost it. There we go. I keep losing it. Where the hell is it? I was just looking at it. There we go. 1967. Tim Ripper Owens, American singer. Iced Earth, Judas Priest, born in Akron, Ohio. So we're going to play this one. This one is a sing-along song. And we'll go ahead and go with this. This is Judas Priest breaking the law. It's a sing-along here on Salty Sessions.
3: Song on British Steel, it's become synonymous to this band and to the world of heavy metal. We're going to share you with it tonight, and it's because it creates heavy metal magic wherever we go when we say these special words. Breaking the what? Breaking the what? Breaking the what? Let's go break that law right now here in London, baby.

0: Yeah, little Judas Priest breaking the law. And that was a sing-along. And we got some more birthdays. There's a lot of birthdays today, at least for the tracks that I'm playing on your Sunday morning. Let's see, we got one of my favorites, 1961, Dave Mustaine, American heavy metal guitarist and singer for Metallica, back in 81 to 83. Then he changed over, said, fuck you guys, started his own band, and now he is part of
1: Megadeth.
0: And we are going to play... We're going to play some Megadeth here. How about some...
1: Sympathy of Destruction.
0: And I cannot pronounce that. You know what I mean. Here we go.

0: Yeah, that was Megadeth. And that was his birthday today, Dave Mustaine. And we are going to keep rolling on with the birthdays because Netned says that millennials are taking all the ideas from him. Well, it's a good thing I'm not a millennial and I did not steal the idea. Just trying to help out Reverend Dr. Pfeiffer with the birthdays. You know, it's all good here. All right, we got another birthday. We got 1967, Stephen Perkins, American drummer and percussionist, Jane's Addiction, Porno for Pyros, born in Los Angeles. And I have some Jane's Addiction queued up. Here we go.
1: Thank you. Thank you very much.

Yeah, a little Jane's Addiction, little birthday tribute to that one. And we will keep rolling on here on your Sunday morning. And as y'all know, we are working for the weekend, getting you ready for the best damn podcast in the universe. No Agenda, that will be coming up in a few hours because we got the 3-hour folk hour with Reverend Dr. Pfeiffer Revival. And get your bluegrass ready and your picking and your southern rock. Until then, we will keep on going here on Salty Sessions because we are also working for the weekend.

0: Yeah, lover boy, working for the weekend, as we do here on Salty Sessions. All right, maybe we should get a little spicy here. We're down to about 35 minutes or so. So maybe we should get a little spicy with this next one. And as always, you can boost the show and send requests in for the next episode. So
1: operators are standing by for your boost messages for your requests.
0: All right, let's get into it. Let's get a little spicy. This is Kings of Leon here on Salty Sessions.

0: It's actually not very hard at all.
1: All right, we got one last birthday report for this morning, at least for me. 1965, Zach Starkey, English rock drummer for Oasis and The Who, son of Beatle Ringo Starr. How about a little Eminence Front?

0: Yeah, The Who, Evidence Front, coming in on your Sunday morning. And we still have a few left in the bag here and trying to figure out the timing of this. Most of these are kind of longer songs. We can always play some shorter ones, and this could be Up to the Trolls on this one. And I'll give you a few seconds on this one. Do you want Golden Earring or Ted Nugent? These will be two longer tracks. I'll wait for you. If I don't hear anything, I'll pick one. What else is going on in here? Let's see. Oh, we got a boost coming in from Dug It Up. A 999. I don't have a numerology for that one. But he says, yeah, I'll give you this.
1: Give me a hell yeah. What?
0: All right, I got some negatives for Nugent. All right, that tells me all I need. How about, let's go back and play this one. We haven't played this before. Panama, Van Halen.

Yeah, Panama, Van Halen. Kind of a, that was the best one I could find. And I was asking the trolls, like, what they want to hear. And Sir Bamros in the troll room says, give them the D. All right. It's a shorter song. And then I got one or two ready for Reverend Dr. Pfeiffer. I think it'll blend in nicely. As long as I don't go over. I try not to. I do my best, but I will try not to. Here we go. Little tribute to the trolls.

0: This is the greatest and best song in the world. Tribute. A long time ago, me and my brother Kyle here, we was hitchhiking down a long and lonesome road. All of a sudden, there shined a shiny demon in the middle of the road. And he said, play the best song in the world, or I'll eat your soul.
1: So,
0: well, me and Kyle, we looked at each other.

0: That was ridiculous. Yes, that's Golden Air Ring, Radar Love, and we are driving into the 2 hour full, 3 hour folk hour revival tent with Reverend Dr. Pfeiffer coming up next. But I'm going to close it out with this last one, completely different, get you in the mood for the bluegrass. But I will sign off. I've been your host, Salty Crayon, on this edition of Salty Sessions, and I will see you all on next Sunday.
1: Johnny Cash.

0: like,
1: Pfeiffer's a dude, right?
0: It's a modern problem. Pfeiffer is a dude.
1: Okay.
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0: Doesn't matter where I am, I'm always playing Doc Watson's music.
1: I thought it would be appropriate to have Allison sing on this one, since she was so important to the Oh Brother soundtrack and sang this song in the movie. And Doc also sings this song, and I guess
2: where they got it.
1: Yeah, that's where they got the tune. Was from you, so I guess it's your fault.
3: I learned it from my grandmother.
1: Well, it sounds like a mighty, mighty old song that still has a lot of life to it. And this is going to be fun. This is Down in the Valley to Pray.

0: mighty pretty. That's mighty pretty.
1: Well, in the morning and in the grass here out there on the Noah Just Agenda stream, I am the Reverend Dr. Pfeiffer, and this is Rev Doc's Revival. That's right, it's a 3-hour show. And we started off with a little something we call the Folk Hour, that's right. And eventually as we go through, we plug the instruments in, and we get a little rowdy by the end of it as we turn it on over to the Podfather for No Agenda. And as always, you know, if you're feeling what's going along and you've got a tune you would like to add to the mix, you can go ahead and do that. 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I'm Pfeiffer at CrowleyClub.com. 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That's right. We've already had some requests this morning. And I guess Dug It Up had picked up the vibe that I was wanting to start it out with. Because he wanted to hear a little Gillian Welch and David Rawlings doing a tune called By the Mark.

0: Suck It Up wanted to send that one out to Void Zero and the Podfather there. Got that. Let's see. That was a good one. I only had a Daily and Vincent version of that, so I was happy to add that one. That was a really good version. Thank you, Dug It Up. All right. Up next, I got some Slade Cleaves. And he's doing, I guess he's, what would you call this? More of a lefty folk version of a Sunday morning song. This is Slade Cleaves with a tune called Go for the Gold.
1: Oh, I don't know how to segue into this Sunday morning.
0: Yeah, I didn't either, Slade.
1: In the key of F sharp there, boys. This new one here. I think we're going to call it, we're going to call it Go for the Gold, I think. That's the title.

0: All right, Slade Cleaves there with a little tune about
1: thanks a lot, everybody.
0: Yeah, the golden rule.
1: Nice job, guys.
0: Of course, we're here on the Folk Hour portion of the Rev Doc's Revival. And there's one thing that you can guarantee you'll hear on the Folk Hour. And, you know what it is. And I finally got my hands on... Well, I would say that. I wouldn't say that. You know, I'd threatened to be playing this song before once Billy Strings got around to it, and he did get around to it, and I got around to getting it in my library. It's the new Train song for the Grass Gang. That's right.
2: Psychonaut Billy Strings

0: Bluegrass Nationalism. There we go.
1: Oh, dug it up there. You heard that whistle. The 22-22. Sats, he said, nice grass you got there. Well, I take that. You're calling for another one. Thank you.

0: MGU Mountain Grass Unit. Little combo of Old Train and Back on the Train there. That's a Phish tune. He snuck one in on us. That's right. All right. And how about a little bit of...
1: Or Green Ski, Green Sky?
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0: Oh, yeah. Del yeah, in fact. Because that was, Traveling McCurry's with Runaway Train. That was from Delfest. And we had a couple boosts come in there. Another 22-22 from Dug It Up No Note. And thank you, Dug It Up. Appreciate that. Blowing that train whistle. And 420 sats from Kilo Romeo Plus Plus. He's in the chat. Just saying, in the grass. And in the grass to you. I don't think either of those actually fired correctly, so I tested it out, and the sounds were working, so let's hope the next one comes in correctly. All right. But yeah, got a nice little set of train songs there. Can't beat that. And I got a boost last night from one and only Dame Booley Steed as she set her alarm clock for Rev Doc's Revival. Of course, she knows it starts off with the folk hour, and she doesn't want to miss that. And so she sent in 11-11 sats. That's her row of banjos. And she says, Brothers Comatose, Tom Quell, casting spells with Oogum Boogum. Music request, please. Blue Heart, Green Heart, Banjo. Yeah, absolutely, Bully Steed. Thank you for that.
1: One, two, one, two, three.

Fireside Collective there with Good Brought by Yellow Brick Road. Man, maybe I should swallow my coffee before I try to start talking. Before that, we had Brothers Comatose and Tom Quell with Oogum Boogum by request of Dame Bully Steed. Appreciate that. Now let's see. I have got some Hillbenders up next. Yeah, they're doing an MGMT cover.

0: Yeah, that there was the Hillbenders with Kids. That's MGMT. Hang on, I'm reloading my helipad. For some reason, like, the automatic triggers aren't working. I don't know. They should be. Oh, well. Because Dug It Up sent in 1,001 sats. And that's a General Lee boost to jump the General Lee over the creek. Yeah, I appreciate that. Yeah. So hopefully, you know, the triggers start working. If not, I'll just keep my eye on it and play them for you manually because they're fun. But up next, I got a little bit of that weed cough is what I got. I got a little more of that.
1: That blue-eyed bluegrass bad boy, you know it.
0: Yeah, because I paid real money for this concert to get it in FLAC version. And so I appreciate y'all who boost in and, you know, send in the tips to the Cash App and whatnot. It helps out to do things like that. But I got some more Billy Strings, like I said. And this is probably, you know, we played I Like Train Songs, which is obviously my favorite song off the new record. Y'all know me. But, you know, this one's a close second. This is called Milltown Flood, and it's off the new record.

0: Yeah, Billy Strings there with Milltown Flood. And what a good tune that was. Well, up next I got some Andrew Bird. We haven't heard this one in quite a while. It's in a year and a half about. A little tune called Three White Horses.
1: Deep Funk.

0: All right. Andrew Bird there with Three White Horses. Nice little tune. So why don't we go ahead and...
1: Let's get Molly Tuttle out here.
0: Why? Because...
2: Molly Tuttle, she's like a breath of fresh air.
0: At least she used to be. I gotta stop talking Molly Tuttle shit. I'm still butthurt that she dissolved Golden Highway and is now touring doing pop songs. So I don't like it. What can I say? But here she is with... here she is with Golden Highway. And they're doing El Dorado.

Molly Tuttle on Golden Highway with El Dorado there. And you're in tune to Rev Doc's Revival here on the No Agenda stream. That was a folk hour. I'm going to keep it going. Hey, Dug It Up, did we get any drums there in the first hour? I think I might have pulled it off. But I did want to thank Seat Brooklyn there in the chat. He sent into the Cash App $3.33 to keep the grass going. That's right. Appreciate that. And that Cash App is $PhiferMo, PhiferMo. And, you know, I like the boost. If my helipad was playing the stupid sounds, which, you know, I'll give it another shot. Probably just need to reboot my node or something. But let's see here. Since we didn't get into any drums in that first hour, let's get it going with Clay Street Unit. I think they're bringing some in. This is a tune called Rollin', and I don't think it's that rollin'. But let's keep it rolling along here on Rev Doc's Revival.

cracking up the blackberry smoke there. Like right here in the studio is a little smoky, with the Pretty Little Lie. That's an acoustic version of that tune. All right, let's see here. Oh, I've got some Sheryl Crow here. She's been joined by Brandi Carlile, and of all things, they're doing a George Harrison tune.

0: Yeah, from Newport Folk Festival, Sheryl Crow and Brandi Carlile. Yeah. Doing Beware of Darkness.
1: Total chill bumps.
0: Oh. And while we're at it, beware of Yankee influence. Kind of one and the same, you know? But shout out to Dusty Apples out there. How you doing, buddy? Let's see. I bet Dusty Apples is going to like this one.
2: We're going to do one more song. This is a new one for me. This is a song from the 90s. Short-lived band from L.A. And
3: it's
2: good. You're going to like it. I'm Nick Forster. Hope you can be with us next week right here in E-Town.
0: Rev Doc Survival. No Agenda Street.

Yeah, John Craigie and Joby Riccio there from E-Town. As you heard, they like to intro their stuff all the time, so I gotta correct them as to what show they are on. All right, that was a good little tune. I like that. Next up, I got a Justin Townes Earl cover. That's right. This is the Little Smokies. Lil Smokies doing Harlem River Blues.

Yeah, Little Smokies there. Hey, I said it. With Harlem River Blues. Little Justin Towns Earl song there. Of course, Justin Towns Earl is the offspring of Steve Earl and twice as talented. Let's see here. Of course, on every Sunday morning, you can tune into the Salty Sessions at 8 a.m. Central. And he plays a good show. You know, you can never know quite what you're going to expect, except it's going to be a good show. But he took it upon himself to do a little bit of the birthday report this morning, so I don't got much left. He gave Ned the day off. But we've been talking about how to make the birthday report something real cool in the future. So, yeah, you know, stay tuned. We're going to be doing something with the birthday report, I think. Or we won't. But either way, we're going to keep it going. But I think Salty, I don't think Salty gave a tribute to this next birthday because, well, it's Fiona Apple's birthday. And Fiona Apple is, you know, she's in the Grass Gang. She's definitely in the Grass adjacent. And if you remember correctly, at one point she got arrested going across the border into Canada because she had a bunch of, grass on her. So here's Fiona Apple. She's doing a tune called Where I Ought to Be.

0: Yeah, Fiona Apple
1: Fiona
0: there.
1: Fiona Apple, everybody.
0: Oh, hey. Thanks, Sean. Yeah. That was from, Watkins Family Hour. That's why you heard Sean Watkins there. Watkins Family Hour was their residence in Los Angeles. And for a while, early on in podcasting, actually, they put it out as a podcast. And unfortunately, I haven't been able to come up with a complete collection of the old Watkins Family Hour podcasts that were their live shows, which would be a gold mine for the show. But that was from one of the ones I had. But you just heard that boost. Dolly giggling. And of course, the Poverty Parrot, because it was under 1,000 sats, because it was 925. Yep. 925 sats from Dug It Up. Thank you, sir. And for the 1111 before that, I may or may not have thanked you for, because I'm in the grass, you know? But I've been trying to summon Darren O back to the show here for a bit, and maybe this will do it.
2: He said early this morning, without any warning, I took a good look at myself. I seen how this married up life I'd been living was trying to choke me to death. I laid on my bed, I put a gun to my head, and I just about ended it all. But I come to my senses just before I got killed and blowed me some holes in the wall. I'm thinking about cranking this ragged old truck up and hauling my ass into town.

Yep, says if Darren O was still on the show, we'd be hearing Deep Purple or some such right now. Or you'd probably be hearing Todd Snyder. Yeah. Of course, Dug It Up came in with that 9-to-5 boost, and I think I've gotten something picked out here that would satisfy that boost. This is Dolly Parton and Bill Monroe, hand over heart to the father of Bill, the father of bluegrass here, Bill Monroe. And they're doing the Mule Skinner Blues.

0: I just can't sing a yodel like you.
1: Set your water.

0: Heck yeah, mountain. With Mississippi Queen there.
1: And I've got just a little bit more from that.
2: That blue-eyed, bluegrass bad boy, you know it.
1: Yeah, I know. I already played two songs by Billy Strings, but I didn't play no Billy Strings on Thursday, so I'm owed one. Plus, I know y'all never heard before. Yeah. So how about some more from
3: Psychonaut Billy Strings.

epic take there on Way Down in the Hole. That's the Tom Waits tune. That's right. That's one of the things I love about expanding the format of the Folk Hour is being able to play stuff like that. That's for sure. And stuff like this, too.

0: Yeah, the band with the shape I'm in, coming from The Last Waltz. And how about a little Molly Hatchet, huh? That's a new one.
1: Here's a little piece of home for you. Tune off our debut album, we call this in Gator Country.

0: Molly Hatchet with Gator Country here on Rev Dox Revival. That was from 1978 there. And, you know, I think Gator Country is just a little too far south for me, personally, as far as to where I'd be wanting to live. I'm doing just fine here in the Ozarks, you know what I mean? Anyway, I want to thank y'all for listening to the Rev Dox Revival this morning here on No Agenda Stream. We got about an hour left before the Podfather takes over the stream and brings you a wonderful new No Agenda. That's right. But, I guess I heard Sir Libre on Bowls with Buds on Friday night. That's right. He was talking with Sir Spencer. And Sir Libre recently, in the last few years, moved to the Ozarks himself. Yeah. And he didn't have many complaints except for the ticks and chiggers. And I say, you know, nobody likes the ticks and chiggers. But you get used to them, and once you understand that they're the first line of defense against the Yankees' weak immune system, you kind of, you know, appreciate them. Anyway, speaking of Missouri, how about little Bottle Rockets?
1: I'm from my next guest, who come to us tonight from the great state of Missouri. Please join me in giving a nice, warm welcome to the Bottle Rockets.

0: Live from 95, that was the Bottle Rockets.
1: Yes, that was from Conan, but it's such a good intro, I couldn't cut it out. And let's see here. Let's just keep it moving with some Allman Brothers Band. That's from 92.

Allman Brothers Band there with You Don't Love Me. Some hot blues here on the No Agenda stream. That's right. Got a few people to thank. Gotta get caught up here. First off, 1111 sets from Dame Bully Steed. She came in during that Billy Strings way down in the hole boost. She said, "This is a jamming tune." Yeah, sure was. I was excited to play that one. And just goes to show, you know, there's more to Billy Strings than bluegrass. And he's one of the biggest acts out there touring right now. So, just want to introduce people to that side of Billy Strings. And then 1000 sets from Weirdo. Said, "The folk hour never ends. And it's somehow sweeter on a rainy day." Oh, good. I'm glad you're getting some rain, Weirdo, because we ain't got none yet. And then 1111 sets there from Dug It Up during that last track. He just said, "Heck yeah." Yeah, it's a pretty rock and blues tune there. And, well, so is this one. It's Eric Clapton and J.J. Cale.

All right. Great American J.J. Cale, along with Redcoat Eric Clapton, and followed up by Redcoat Robin Trower. How these Brits get so good at our blues, huh?

Robin Trower there, a sweet angel. Pretty awesome. Less than 40 minutes away from the best podcast in the universe. And today the Podfather is being joined by Dana Brunetti for some special insight on Hollyweird as they deconstruct the... You know, the news media just doesn't let up, does it? But hey, what can you say?

0: Oh, yeah. So, see what I did there? First, we had...
1: What I did there was forget to trim all that crap off. Jeez.
0: So, we had Black Crowes doing a Led Zeppelin tune. Hey, hey, what can I do? Then Blackberry Smoke doing a Black Crowes tune. Jealous Again. Yeah. Good times there. Oh, let's see here. Let's get a little purple here before we get our programming.

to reach out. Hack into your local mosque via TCP/IP and rebroadcast a no agenda stream so that everyone out there might know the freedom that exists in the grass. And for everyone out there, if you're already not partnered up, amen or a woman. Luci poesie nasti scuse basse.

0: Mr. Pharmacist.
1: Heck yeah. The little kid said yay for 1088 sats from Dug It Up. Says it never ends. Woo! And 222 sats from Oystein Berg. Blowing that little train whistle. And, well, here you go, Oystein. Let's get grateful.

0: Yeah, a little moment of gratitude there with the Grateful Dead doing Casey Jones as we're getting ready to round it up here on the Rev Docs Revival here on a Sunday morning, getting ready for No Agenda with guest host Dana Brunetti. It's going to be fun. Well, up next, I got a little Jason Isbell in the 400 unit here doing a nice little tune called Outfit.
1: This is another old song here. It's on a Drive-By Truckers record called Decoration Day. This song is a song I wrote for my old man, and it's called Outfit.

Yeah, Jason has been on the 400 unit. And now, one more. Thanks. Paging one more to join the stream with the Marcus King Band to do Virginia.

0: Yeah. Awesome. Thank you for tuning in to Rev Doc's Revival. I've been the Rev Doc's Reverend Dr. Pfeiffer. Tune in again on Thursday. We're going to have the Folk Hour replay starting at 9 a.m. Central. 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
2: Coming to you from the heart of the Texas Hill Country, we have a special edition of the No Agenda Show lined up for you in one of the many Curry and Friends episode. We have the one and only, I can't believe he's here, Dana Brunetti, who will be joining us for the show.

0: Come on, man. When we bring a guest on, we show our love, don't we?
1: That was great.
0: No, it wasn't all that great, but it was okay. I mean, it's AI. What can I, you know, it's not like Guns N' Roses dropped by to do a song for you, but hey, Dana, how you doing, man?
1: I'm just here at the ranch doing the podcast with you. I have butterflies in my stomach.
0: This is strange coming from a man who has been at the cusp of all kinds of premieres and excitement. Will something work? Will it not work? But it's good. I think it's a healthy butterflies.
1: And, yeah, it's been years since I've been in that arena, though. So this is my first time actually doing anything publicly, like a podcast or interview or anything like that.
0: Yeah, and thank you very much. Appreciate it. By the way, in the morning to you. I haven't really said anything.
1: In the morning.
0: In the morning. So I think it would be good if you just tell, because you are, you know, people are going, oh, Hollywood's on. No, this is anti Hollywood. I think it would be.
1: I tried to get into the troll room, but it says I need, I don't know, something.
0: No, you're in. No, I think you're in now.
1: Oh, am I? I tried to write something and I was going to.
0: But why would you even want to be in the troll room? I mean, this is not healthy. It's not healthy to do the show and be in the troll room.
1: Hey, that is one thing I have learned trying to get ready for this show. I have a whole new respect for what you and John do and did on the show.
0: Oh, wait. Are you thinking you should have donated more? Is that what you're thinking? Because now you see how much work. No, now you see how much work it is.
1: I donated so much behind the scenes on all those dinners with John.
0: Yeah, to Dvorak. I mean, yeah, exactly. What did I get out of it? Nothing. Nothing.
1: Well, you live in the wrong state for a different state than me. Not the wrong state, but a different state. So too far away to come to those dinners.
0: So could you just? I mean, we've talked about you a lot on the show. We love the fact that you're a producer of the show. How did you even find No Agenda? Let's just start there and work backwards.
1: Okay. So I think it actually was one of my first notes that I sent in that I kind of said it, but I moved, I left Hollywood or LA in 2019. But it was a process that I started around 2018 when I started to see not only LA start to change, but really Hollywood. And I'm like, okay, I'm kind of at the top of my game, and what better time to go out than at the top? And so I started to plan my exit, and knowing, as I said, that things were changing, not having any idea how much and how badly they were going to change, both in LA and in the industry itself. And I started looking at, you know, places to move to. And I was looking in Florida, Texas, New Mexico, Arizona. And my business manager said, hey, you're still going to get hit by taxes from California no matter where you go. And a broker I was using at the time said, you know, have you ever considered Northern California?
0: Because the taxes are only 13%.
1: Well, no, I wasn't escaping the taxes. Was the point, no matter what state I went to, because it's your tax on where it originates. So the profit participation and things, checks that I get still would originate from here. So anyways, I moved to an area that is not as not as full of lunatics and crazies. And it's actually a very conservative area, one of the more conservative areas of California. There's actually a lot of conservative areas in California and that aren't as crazy as like LA or the Bay Area. And so anyways, I was here. I found this property. It was 40 acres of land. It was
0: with a mule. 40 acres and a mule.
1: And it had two wells and a power pole, and that was it. There was nothing ever built here. There was an old crappy barn that was falling down. You couldn't even walk through the property. And it was supposed to be a two-year project. And so I was starting to do that on the weekends. I had somebody working here. And then when LA shut down permanently, and I guess it was March for COVID, I bought an Airstream and moved on to the land And I never left. And as I was here clearing the land, literally riding around a tractor with headphones, looking, listening to audiobooks and looking for new things to listen to, I remembered John doing Cranky Geeks. And I was like, I wonder whatever happened with that. So I started searching on John Dvorak, and it came up with No Agenda. And then I saw your name. And I was like, Adam Curry, what is John and Adam Curry doing together?
0: What's up with that? That's odd.
1: And so I'm like, let me give it a listen. And I thought it was going to be some liberal, you know, leaning show. And I'm like, oh my God, this is so refreshing. This is amazing.
0: Oh, you caught us and, right at COVID time. That's what happened.
1: Yeah. Yeah.
0: Oh yeah, of course. Yeah.
1: Yeah. And so I started listening then, and you misgendered me the first time I sent in a note.
0: And shows you how Hollywood I am. I'm like, Dana, what is she doing talking to the show? Yeah, okay, sorry.
1: And then the rest is history. John reached out to me shortly after that, and we became really good friends. And surprisingly so, as my wife said, she didn't understand why the two of us got along and we would talk so much and why we always, you know, would have dinner together and became really good friends and talked a lot. I typically would take a gummy in the evening and either call John or he would call me. And sometimes I had no idea what I had even said to me, but I guess it was enough to keep the banter going.
0: I'll tell you, for 15 years, I was high doing the show with John. So I know exactly what you're talking about. That was the best way to do to talk with John. Absolutely.
1: He loved it.
0: So this is really phenomenal because you left your Hollywood career, I'd say, at the top of your game. I'm going to give you the Wikipedia list of the filmography, and you can tell me if it's wrong or not. Starting in 2002, Uncle Frank, Beyond the Sea, The Sasquatch Gang. I don't know what that is.
1: It's actually a really, let me tell you real quick and interrupt for a second. The Sasquatch Gang was with the guys, the other creators of Napoleon Dynamite. Mm. And so it's very much in that same vein. Oh. It was a small independent film we made for about $2 million.
0: Oh, wow. Okay. Minnie's First Time, which sounds like a prelude to 50 Shades of Grey.
1: Well, sort of, and that resulted in the very public battle I had with Alec Baldwin on Twitter.
0: Oh, wow. I forgot about that.
1: Okay. Yeah, he claimed that he didn't know that Nikki Reed was under the age of 16 in his memoirs, and so I called him out on Twitter because he basically blamed it on the producers as though we had won over on him.
0: Wait a minute, did you just say I called him out on Twitter? Okay, all right.
1: Oh, it was called Twitter then.
0: All right, we move on. 21, which I don't know what 21 was. I don't know what
1: that's
0: that
1: about. The MIT card counters.
0: Oh yeah, Columbus Day. I think I've seen Columbus Day.
1: It wasn't a Val Kilmer movie. It wasn't great.
0: Hackers Wanted. Now,
1: go ahead.
0: Well, because what people don't know about you is you're a nerd. You're very similar to me, where you know just enough to be dangerous when it comes to technology, I think.
1: Yeah, very similar to you, just without the hair.
0: Exactly. Go look at his photo, everybody.
1: Hackers Wanted, I can give you. That was released. I didn't want that to be released, and it was released online. It started off to be about hackers and ended up focusing on Adrian Lamo. Mm-hmm. I don't know if you remember him or know him. But he was, there's actually a weird, that film ultimately led to Bradley Manning, at least in my theory, Bradley Manning being arrested.
0: Huh.
1: Do you know him?
0: Chelsea Manning.
1: Yeah, yes. Exactly. So when he was still in Iraq or Afghanistan, wherever it was, he watched that documentary online through one of the leaks and contacted Adrian. And Adrian, because he felt like Adrian was a sympathetic soul.
0: Oh, right. I remember this now.
1: Would, listen to him. And obviously Adrian then went and flipped him.
0: Yeah.
1: And that part prior to that was why I didn't want the movie released, because Adrian was a very good social engineer and manipulator. And he's dead now. But he manipulated two or three different directors I had on the film trying to make it, and was turning it and swaying them to paint him in a certain light, which that certain light is what made Bradley Manning feel like that he could confide in him.
0: So now you produce these movies, right? Mm-hmm. So what does that mean? Does that mean that you get the most money of all?
1: Usually it means you get the least money of all unless it hits. Because a producer of a film or a TV show is the one who usually is the first one who's like the champion of a project that's trying to put it all together. It's like a project manager. That, you know, a script is like a blueprint and you're trying to get people attached to it as far as like a director or talent, trying to get it financed either at a studio or independently. So you're kind of running around.
0: So this is where you go to the studio and say, look, I have this director attached to it. I have Alec Baldwin attached to it. That was you?
1: Yeah.
0: Okay,
1: yeah.
0: Cool.
1: And you're basically a sales guy at that point. Yeah. At that point, until you actually start. You're a sales guy with every aspect. You're a sales guy trying to get the director to buy into it. You're a sales guy trying to get the actors or the writer to write the idea, if it's like a book or just an idea. And then a sales guy trying to get the studio or the financier to buy it and pay for it.
0: So tell me how The Social Network came together. I'm going to skip a few here, but The Social Network, of course, that was a huge movie.
1: Mm-hmm. So that stemmed from 21. Ben Mezrich wrote the book Bringing Down the House, not the Queen Latifah movie, but the book called Bringing Down the House that we then turned into the movie 21. And the movie was number one the first two weekends in a row. And I went to Ben and was like, what else do you have? I'd sold all of his books and included a couple proposals of books that he was writing. Because, you know, in Hollywood, you're only as hot as your last project. And so I'm like, we're hot now. What do you got? And he had told me about, he goes, I had this guy who contacted me who there's another founder of Facebook and I'm not really sure about it. And so I'm like, Facebook? I'm like, we can't make a movie about Facebook. He's like, no, wait. He's like, you have to hear the story once he kind of got into it. And once he told me, I'm like, oh, that's good. And so it took it to Sony because that's where we had done 21. So I basically gave them the first look at, not that I had a first look deal. And they kind of went back and forth on it for about a week. And then I was like, okay, well, we're going to start going out to others with it. And I was at Robert Luchetti's house on a Sunday night, drunk because we were drinking, because, you know, partying of the celebration of being number one the second week in a row. And I got a message from the studio that they wanted to get on the phone with me and Ben Mezrich. This is Sunday night because they wanted to talk to us before we went out hard to the rest of the town with the proposal. So yeah, it was like a 20-page proposal for the Accidental Billionaires is what it ultimately became. And we didn't have an ending because we didn't know how it ended. We hadn't gotten to Eduardo yet. And they were asking us about the project. Ben was going through his usual pitch of the proposal, which I'd heard, you know, 50 times by that point. And when I called Ben to say, hey, the studio wants to get on, it was like 11 o'clock his time. And he was like, what? It's like 11 o'clock. He's like, well, what are we going to tell them? He's like, they had the proposal. We've already talked to them. I'm like, I don't know. Just go through the same pitch and let's talk to them. So on with 203 of the executives at the studio, Ben was going through his pitch. And I told him at the start, oh, by the way, I'm drunk. And Ben was like, oh, great. And so we're going through the pitch, Ben is, and then he like stumbles and like loses his train of thought. And I guess it was in my drunken ambition. I just started blabbing. And to this day, I have no idea.
0: No recollection of what you said. No, of course not. Of course,
1: no idea what I said.
0: Always how the hits come together. I hate that. Oh, man.
1: And, they said, okay, great. We'll have business affairs call, you know, this week and we'll get it, we'll get it papered. Hung up the phone, called Ben back. He was like, dude, that was amazing. You should do every pitch drunk.
0: So I just want to say one of my favorite scenes from that movie was James Taylor playing at a MySpace party. Do you remember the scene?
1: I don't think that's...
0: Yeah.
1: No.
0: Yeah.
1: I have no idea what you're talking
0: yes,
1: about.
0: Yes. I think it was, yes, James Taylor. And it was like, fuck Facebook. That was in The Social Network.
1: I'm getting old. I'm forgetting a lot. I'm not sure.
0: Okay.
1: Forgetting scenes from my
0: Dana,
1: own movie.
0: Dana is drunk right now, everybody. So, all right, I'm just going to move. We got to get to some news, too, because you did a lot of clips and you're really prepared. And I'm very excited to deconstruct the media with you because you know a lot about it. Just briefly, though, Captain Phillips was the Tom Hanks movie. Which was also a huge success. I think that was, didn't it win an award? Didn't you win an Academy Award?
1: I never won a Golden Globe. I won a Golden Globe. I won that for Social Network. I've won quite a few. I've been nominated for pretty much everything. I was nominated for two Academy Awards. One was for Social Network and one was for, Captain Phillips. There was a funny aspect with Captain Phillips where, Barkhad, the main Somali, you know, the one that's in all the memes.
0: Yeah, now. Sure.
1: It was his first time acting. And he got nominated for an Oscar and Tom Hanks didn't.
0: Wait, isn't he Ilhan Omar's brother?
1: No, I don't think so. But
0: that's what you said.
1: But we found all of the Somalis in Minnesota. So this was,
0: of course,
1: this was 2012 or whatever before we knew about everything we know about now. And I was like, where are we going to get these? And they're like, in Minnesota, there's a huge population of Somalis, the largest Somali population in the country. So we did a casting call there. And I guess I wasn't there. It was a local casting director who did it. And I guess there was the whole building was like surrounded with people that had showed up to audition. And Barkhad, to his credit, got the other guys that were there before they went in and said, hey, let's like go in together and do this. And that caught Paul Greengrass's eye on the tape that the four of them were working together. And then I'll give you a quick, when they didn't know they got the gig, none of them were actors. And we had them out at Shutters in Santa Monica here at the
0: Beach. I know Shutters. Sure, I've been there once.
1: And Paul told them they just thought they were meeting with the director. It was more part of the the audition process. And we'd already made up our mind that these were going to be the guys. And when Paul told them, they ran out and ran across the beach and jumped in the ocean.
0: Okay. All right. What everybody wants to know is Tom Hanks. Mm-hmm. Is he really creepy?
1: Now, actually, Tom Hanks is one of the nicest guys I ever worked with and was just a really genuine good guy.
0: Was did he change? I mean, what's up with the pictures the shoes on the weird pictures? What's going on with him?
1: I don't know what pictures of shoes.
0: Yeah, he would do pictures of single baby shoes, and he had all kinds of weird pictures on his Instagram. This was all and they went to, man, weren't you listening to the show? And he and Rita went to Australia, and then we all believed they were part of the PSYOP for the vaccine.
1: Yeah. I actually emailed with him when he got that, and I asked him if I could get his life rights to make the movie of him, and that I wanted Samuel Jackson to play him in the movie.
0: Okay. So, all right. So a nice guy, what happened? How did he get such a weird rap? I don't understand that.
1: Well, there's, and rightfully so in a lot of aspects, you know, a lot of people hate Hollywood and hate the people mainly for the politics, but also just their craziness. And so some people, I think, get caught up into it. And I think it has more to do with politics than anything.
0: Mm.
1: But yeah, there's a lot of bad people in Hollywood. From my personal opinion, and I could be wrong. I've been wrong about a lot of things. I really think he's a good guy.
0: By the way, I stand corrected. It was funny people where James Taylor said it was doing it. I'm sorry. It should have been. It should have been. That was the scene you needed in The Social Network. I'm just saying.
1: So you were giving me a critique, but yeah. You thought you were actually talking about a scene in my movie.
0: Yes. I have some notes for you. All right. Then, of course, this is what bought the farm for you. 50 Shades of Grey, 50 Shades mm-hmm. Darker, 50 Shades mm-hmm. Free, 50 Shades I'm Rich. I mean, mm-hmm. what an amazing run you had with that. Just briefly, where did this idea even come from? From the book, I presume.
1: The book was a huge success. And I was actually shooting Captain Phillips, and one of my executives called me and he said, "Hey, you know this book, 50 Shades of Grey?" And I was like, "Yeah." And he's like, "Well, the author lives in London." I was like, "Okay." He's like, "Well, you're in London." And I was like, "Well, okay." And he's like, "Well, there's not a producer on the movie yet." And I said to him, I'm like, "What about me and the movies I've made makes you think that I'm the producer for this?"
0: Because you hang out with creepy guys like, you know, like Tom Hanks and Kevin Spacey, you know, you're perfect for it.
1: Well, it's not, I don't think this movie is made for them, or those movies were made for them. But, we were shooting the interior of, the lifeboat scenes in Captain Phillips at an old tank factory outside of London. And Mike DeLuca, who's now the head of Warner Brothers, was producing it with me, a really good friend of mine. And I was in the car heading to set when I was having this call. And he and I shared an office together. And I walked into our office outside the set there and said, "Hey, do you know this book, 50 Shades of Grey?" And he was like, "Yeah." And I'm like, "What, have you read it?" He's like, "Of course I have. I'm a pervert."
0: Okay. Boom. Yes.
1: I was like, "Do you think there's a movie in it?" And he's like, "Yeah, I think there's a great movie in it." So I'm like, "Well, can you tell me what it is?" And he was like, "Well, why?" And so I explained to him that there was this meeting trying to be set up between me and the author and here in London. And I said, "Do you want to come to the meeting with me?" So he ultimately came to me. It turned out it wasn't with the author. It was with her manager. And she basically told us that the producers had already been chosen. But do we want to consider some of these other books some of her other clients had written?
0: Of course.
1: So they're like, "Oh, we got the old bait and switch."
0: Yeah.
1: But by the end of the meeting, it seemed like that there actually there was some possibility that we might be able to get our hat in a ring. And then when we were in Virginia Beach shooting the scenes with the SEALs, we got the call that we were going to be the producers on. So we basically got selected. So it was a kind of a different type of scenario where we weren't kind of shopping it around. We were selling ourselves to come on as the producers.
0: So then just the final project I want to ask you about, because I think you put streaming on the map, actually two series put streaming on the map, and we were all binge watching like nut jobs. One was what was the it's escaping me now, the cooking meth
1: Breaking Bad.
0: Thank you. Cooking meth, Breaking Bad.
1: That was on AMC. That didn't stream.
0: Well, that's where we all binged it. Because I never watched it. And then all of a sudden it's like, "Oh, look at this, man. I can watch 1,000 episodes one after another." But what really broke big and I think put Netflix on the map is House of Cards.
1: Yes. So House of Cards, that came about while I was shooting The Social Network. The scene when Eduardo shows up in the rain and there's the girls are smoking a bong and playing video games on a couch. In between setups at that house, it was a house out in the valley. Me and David Fincher, the director, were sitting on a couch, and he knew I worked with Kevin, and he said, "Hey, would he ever consider doing television?" And what he didn't know, I'd actually had been talking to Kevin about doing television, and I said, "Yeah, why?" He's like, "Well, there's this British series called House of Cards about the Houses of Parliament."
0: Right.
1: And I'm working with this guy who was Bo Willimon to adapt it for the US. And so that's how it originated. It took probably a year or probably 2 years. I remember there was another project that we had with Rod Laurie that we took out that ended up not selling. That was a really good project as well. But before we took it out, I told Fincher, I go, "Hey, just so you know, there's this other show." So it's kind of a horse race. And his response is such Fincher. It's very, very Fincher. His response was, "Yeah, ours is better." And it's basically like, "Yeah, go ahead and do that. But I know ours is better. And it's going to be, you know, this is going to be the one he's going to want to do." And he was right. And it got taken out to the town. We had originally, HBO was interested, and we thought it was going to go to HBO, and Fincher kept pushing them to do like six episodes rather than just a pilot. This was when everybody did pilots.
0: Right.
1: And so, which was a very inefficient method, because you would, you shoot the pilot, and then after production was done, everything get wrapped up, packed and stored away. Everybody would leave. And then the studio would, or the networks would, you know, test it and give notes and do whatever. And then you come back if they picked it up from the pilot and start over again. And Fincher just wanted to go and do multiple episodes at a time. And HBO refused to do it. And they used the TV show Luck at the time as an example. Like, we didn't even do this for it was, I can't remember. It was some really big names that were involved. It was Dustin Hoffman and a few others. And ironically, that show got canceled shortly after because they were killing horses. But so we're like, okay, well, we'll do it the way they want to do it and the way that it was still getting done. And there was a throwaway meeting to Netflix, and that I wasn't a part of or didn't go to, didn't even know about. And the idea was, well, because Reed Hastings had said on an earnings call a few months before that they had no intention of doing original content. And so I guess the idea was, well, we'll see what happens if they make any kind of offer, then that can be used to negotiate with others to try to get a better deal. And they bought it in a room and offered $100 million for two seasons.
0: Holy moly.
1: And I didn't know about it. Kevin didn't know about it. And it was on a Saturday, and Kevin had a house in Malibu, and I went down to visit him, and he went out to get coffee. And when he came back, he's like, "Hey, Fincher just called and he wants to speak to both of us." So like, okay, this can't be good if we're getting a call from the director on Saturday and when we're going to announce on Monday that we're doing this deal with another network. And he told us, you know, about this idea of with Netflix. And I'd already known, obviously, as you said, you know, I'm a big nerd, and new streaming was definitely the way things were going, and was a big proponent of it and been pushing for it and wanted to be like one of the first to do a movie that was released online. And Kevin had known that, and I'd talked about that a lot. And so Fincher told us that, hey, Netflix has this. And Kevin, to be clear, Kevin lived in London the majority of the time. And so his idea of what, he wasn't really aware of, they were just starting the streaming aspect. And it was like a website. You could only do it on a computer, and they had like, I think like 90 titles on it. This was before Quixtar. Remember the whole Quixtar debacle?
0: Quixtar?
1: Yeah, that was a thing that Netflix tried to spin off that completely failed. And no. Reed Hastings ended up doing a public apology for it. It was
0: I don't remember that.
1: But so it was early.
0: I remember days. Quibi. I remember Quibi.
1: Yeah, that was well after. That was
0: that was a $1 billion disaster.
1: Yeah, that was what's his
0: Katzenberg.
1: Face?
0: Was it Katzenberg?
1: Katzenberg. Yeah.
0: Yeah.
1: So, anyways, I pick up a phone. It was on a landline, and cell service there at the beach is horrible. And I'm on one phone, and Kevin's on another phone, and Fincher tells us this, and he's like, "So, we're going to do the show on DVD. And I was like, "Yeah, Kevin, we're going to do it on DVD. Just say yes, and I'll explain it to you after we hang up."
0: Ah, so he's like, okay. Yeah, Netflix DVD. Yeah, I got it. Okay.
1: Yeah, so that's his whole idea of Netflix at the time. And I'm like, "Look, this is going to happen one way or the other. It's either going to happen in 5 or 10 years, or we can be the ones to do it now." So everybody gives me credit for starting streaming and all that. It would have happened no matter what. And
0: you're so humble. Humble. I love it.
1: But yeah, it's was the what really put Netflix on the map.
0: So just as a final Hollywood question, then I just want to get into the news with you. What is it like partying with Harvey Weinstein?
1: Harvey and I, we had some public spats, and we didn't like each other. I did a movie called Fanboys, which was about Star Wars fans that he pretty much butchered and tried every week, whatever the hit movie was of comedy movies, he tried to inject something different into it, and it was just a whole mess. And okay. I publicly went after him a couple times.
0: On Twitter? Did you call him out on Twitter?
1: Radio interviews. Ooh. You can find him out there. Yeah. And I will say this too, with everything with I feel like I was a complete idiot, because when everything started coming out about Harvey, I had no idea. And I was like, I had no idea this guy was doing. I had so many interactions and meetings and dealt with him. And I didn't like the guy. We did not get along. And so I somehow, either by my dislike of him, had blinders and I missed all of this. But I never heard anything, never saw anything of all that. And I mean, I believe every bit of it, but I was like, how could I have missed all of that? I worked with a guy and it was incredible, but, that's never really,
0: never partied with him. Okay.
1: I mean, he was at a lot of I'll give you a quick Harvey story. He cornered me once at, the Academy luncheon. Every year, everybody that's nominated for an Academy Award, they do a big luncheon. And so it's every who's who of Hollywood is there. And I was going back to the bathroom, and coming out, he was standing by this pillar and he was on the phone. He was like, "Hey, Dana." He's like, "Hey." I'm like, "Hey, Harvey, what's up?" And he's like, "Hey, I just wanted to say to you," he goes, "you got the best film this year." And it was A Social Network. Mm. I was like, "Oh, really?" And this was, he had King's Speech, which beat us for the Oscar
0: that year. Which was a good movie, too. That was a good movie.
1: It was a good movie. I don't think it was the Oscar winner, though. And
0: well, what do you mean? You got a stuttering guy. You know, that always wins. It's like either you're, you know, idiot savant, a stutterer. You know, that always wins.
1: Yeah. Well, even Harvey said, he said, "You got the best movie this year." And then he called himself. He's like, "All right, well, one of the two." And I was like, "All right, thanks, Harvey. I appreciate it."
0: So you basically have been a douche to Hollywood. You said you gave a big middle finger to Hollywood. Are they still calling you? Do they still want you to do stuff?
1: Not the people that can actually...
0: not the people with money. Not the people with power. Okay, got it.
1: Yeah.
0: So 2 days ago...
1: Yeah, no, I mean, you can tell, you know the way I think, and it's not.
0: Yeah,
1: it's
0: you're no agenda producer. We know exactly how you think.
1: Yeah, exactly, and it's that wasn't accepted when I left, and that was nothing compared to how it is now.
0: Right, I believe that. So 2 days ago, we had our annual television extravaganza moment where we remember 9/11, which is to me, it's always triggering to me because I think of all the things that really happened. I think, you know, obviously 3,000 people died. You know, all of this is bad. But out of that came the Iraq War. The Patriot Act was signed. You know, 6 weeks later, half the people never even read it. You know, weird things were going on. I remember within days, I think it was on CNN, there were these people yelling on the street. And I'm like, what are these? And I think CNN was, you know, like, "Well, there's some people here protesting. Let's go talk to them." And they were saying 9/11 was an inside job. And that was pretty early on in my media deconstruction phase. Just looking at all the odd things that took place. But I learned from you when we had dinner just before John's memorial that you were in New York on 9/11, not far from the Twin Towers.
1: Yeah, I was about two blocks away from, well, not about, I was two blocks away from Building 7. My street ended at Building 7, the one that fell at 5.
0: The one that fell because it was so sad about Building 1 and 2. Like, "Oh, I think I'm going to collapse now." Did you see it implode?
1: No. So I was in my apartment. I was in my apartment building. It was an 11 story building. I was on on the ninth floor. I have incredible footage I have footage of it before the fire even started. I was at my daughter's mother, it's my girlfriend at the time, was in the bathroom blow drying her hair, and the building shook and there was a huge boom. And I was like, what was that? And all my windows, they faced towards the east, and the towers were two blocks south of me. So I couldn't really see what was going on, but I saw a girl that I knew, this model who lived in a building across from me. I saw her come out on her deck and look towards the towers and just put her hands on her head. And so I'm like, okay, something happened. And I told Johanna, hey, I'm going to go up on the roof, see if I can see what happened. And this is it, the plane had just hit. And as I was going out the door, there was a video camera that was there next to the door that I grabbed. And I started as I walked up the stairs, the two flights to the 11th floor to the roof. And I started the camera right as I was going out because I'm like, I have no idea what I'm going to see. And there was two building workers, two of the maintenance guys were on the roof and one other resident. And these guys were in shock. They were up there when this plane just barreled over them and crashed into the side of the building.
0: Now, are you saw it? You saw a plane, an airplane?
1: No, I saw the hole that the first one had left.
0: Didn't it look to you like Wile E. Coyote, the way the wings and everything were in the side of the building?
1: It was crazy. The fire had, it was hard to comprehend. I remember the other tenant who was on the roof asking them, because they were like, it was a plane. It was a big plane. And he was like, an A6 Galaxy or whatever. I know they fly around here every hour or whatever. Whoa. You know, he thought it was, because it looked like a small plane. To me, it looked like a small plane. And I remember there wasn't a cloud in the sky. And I'm like, what went so wrong that how did they hit that?
0: Right.
1: And I was using my camera, the lens had a really good lens on it, to zoom into the hole to try to, you know, see what I could see or figure out what, you know, because the fire hadn't started. And then actually in the video, you hear my neighbor said, oh, damn, there's a fire starting. And so I filmed it for a bit. I went back down into my apartment and I turned on the news. It wasn't even on the news yet. And then while I was down there calling a couple people, and I remember when I was on the roof too, going, wow, that's going to be really interesting to watch them repair this because it's so high up and it's right there. It's my view, you know, see it constantly. And while I was in the apartment, the second plane hit, and that's when I knew we were under attack. Once I saw that on the news and it coming in, so I told my girlfriend, I was like, let's get the dog and get out of here. And she was opening Issey Miyake's like flagship store that day. It was during Fashion Week. And she was like, what about the store? We have the opening. And I've been planning for weeks. I'm like, forget that. We're getting out of here.
0: So you left left the city? You got out of the city?
1: Yeah. So we walked three blocks north.
0: So you and the bin Ladens got out. That's amazing.
1: It was pretty weird because there were so many people going that direction and we were going the other direction. And I remember when we went on the bridge outside. So I called my business manager who lived in upstate New York, right outside the city. And I'm like, hey, can I head up there? And he's like, you're gonna be fine. I'm like, no, I want to get out of here. We're being attacked. And so I said that on the first plane, and he was who I was on with. And when the second plane hit, and then when he realized the second plane hit, he was like, all right, yeah, go ahead, come on up. Mm. And they had closed the bridges. We were like one of the last to go over the bridge going out of the city, and made it out before everything got shut down.
0: So, of course, yesterday or 2 days ago, the memorial was politicized by the media and by a president, in fact, as well.
2: This morning, President Trump, at the ceremony of remembrance for the 184 who died at the Pentagon when hijacked American Airlines Flight 77 crashed there, put the current Iran war in the context of fighting global terrorism and one of its persistent state sponsors. The president, as if to prove that life goes on, will travel this weekend to Ireland for the Irish Golf Open. That's where we find our Nancy Cordes on this day of reflection and realization that, in the president's own words, Iran is now the third defined war to be waged in one manner or another in the shadow of 9/11.
0: Whoa.
2: Nancy.
3: Major, good to be with you. This is a duty that every president since George W. Bush has carried out repeatedly on the anniversary of 9/11, going to the various memorials to pay tribute to the people who died. And today, President Trump spoke at the Pentagon for just under 20 minutes. He, by and large, stuck to the script. He said that it's on days like 9/11 that we learn what a country is truly made of. And he made the point that you just mentioned, tying his war with Iran to the larger war on terror that was waged after 9/11. Take a listen.
4: We salute the service members working right now to ensure the world's number one sponsor of terror, the Islamic Republic of Iran, will never, ever have a nuclear weapon. The ultimate victory over the perpetrators will not be found on a foreign battlefield. It's right here in the hearts of families.
3: This was the second year in a row that President Trump, a native New Yorker, chose to commemorate this solemn day at the Pentagon and not at Ground Zero with the other living presidents.
0: I am just flabbergasted why our president makes this comparison, because it is exactly because of the war on terror that we got into Iraq and later into Afghanistan. And he's helping people make that connection, which is probably one of the biggest reasons why people are mad at him. It's flabbergasting to me.
1: Well, I think it's part of his way of justifying the war, because it's going on longer than what he had hoped or planned. But I also, you know, I don't disagree. Iran is a bad place or bad regime. The country is not, people aren't. But the regime that's there definitely wants to do harm to us and anyone associated with us.
0: Do you buy into the nuclear weapon thing? Because that was the other part of, you know, Colin Powell's holding up the little vial, like, oh, you know, this is, we got the yellow cake and this, they got weapons of mass destruction. I mean,
1: I don't know if they had weapons of mass destruction, but they certainly were working on it. But how far along they were or weren't, you know, I don't know.
0: The I found this very interesting. ABC aired a speech by one of the widows from the victims in the North Tower. Her name is Terry Strada. And she brought up something that has been a dark mark on our government since 9/11, 2001. And they aired it. I thought that was interesting.
5: 25 years of pent-up anger pierced the solemn recitation of names of 9/11 victims.
6: And my husband, Tom Strada, you are missed more with each year that passes. But how can it be 25 years and still we have no justice for the role that Saudi Arabia played in your murder?
5: Just feet away from the vice president and four former presidents, Terry Strada, whose husband Tom was killed on the North Tower of the World Trade Center, chastised the American government for failing to act on claims the government of Saudi Arabia had some connection to the 9/11 plotters.
6: Administration after administration, including leaders in front of us here today, chose to protect the Saudis instead of standing with the 9/11 families.
0: You know, it's like, okay, ABC, way to go. I didn't expect them to. I guess it was no way around it, but they even highlighted it.
1: Did you see the woman standing next to her?
0: No.
1: The woman next to her was clearly like uncomfortable. It reminded me of Kanye West and Mike Myers.
0: Oh, with the George Bush hates black people?
1: Yeah.
0: Oh, wow. Oh, wow. Well, the thing is, that is just one of the many things that are so irritating about this. Actually, I'm going to be talking about with Pastor Jimmy on Wednesday on We Get to Do This, because, you know, this is such an un-American response in a way. It seemed like we were very doing the right thing. You know, within 3 weeks, we were like, let's go get them towel heads. You know, we had the French, you know, they wouldn't participate, and we had freedom fries, and the whole thing was just... we were so manipulated during those days. But the thing that about the Saudi Arabia, and of course, President Trump has made a lot of deals with Saudi Arabia. You know, there's Yeah, but of course, there was a different king at the time, and you know, who knows?
1: It's not just Trump, though. Pretty much every president has made different deals with Saudi Arabia.
0: But the Bush family had, you know, they had like family ties. You know, there was like 30 years of friendship. So I went into our No Agenda archives, and I pulled out a couple of clips about the infamous 28 pages. You know about this, the 28 pages?
7: No. 28 pages of a joint congressional inquiry into the 9/11 attacks were classified by the George W. Bush administration, which claimed they contained information that would hurt the war on terror. But some lawmakers argue the pages reveal little about national security and a great deal about the government of Saudi Arabia's role in the attacks. They say that the pages tell the story of Saudi officials meeting with and even funding two of the 9/11 hijackers when they first arrived in the U.S. But only a handful of people have seen them, right?
8: That's right. Right after 9/11, a very unusual congressional inquiry with both the House and the Senate Intelligence Committee chairman convened to find out what had happened. And they did quite a lot of research. This is before the 9/11 Commission took effect. And they published their report in 2003, and it was heavily redacted, but there was one entire section, 28 pages, that was taken out entirely. And the Bush administration justified it on national security grounds, but congressmen that I've spoken to who have read those 28 pages say it has nothing at all to do with national security, that the Bush administration and the relationship with the Saudis is implicated. And they also admit that it has something to do with the two Saudi hijackers. And I've talked to, you know, I talked to the 9/11 commissioners, and Governor Tom Kaine, for instance, has he's seen those 28 pages. He thinks they ought to be released. He thinks it, not just those 28 pages. He says this is just a small part of a much larger story. There is lots of information that joint inquiry and the 9/11 Commission turned up that still has been kept from the American people. For instance, there are interviews with

0: just so much stuff that is just not explained properly.
1: I agree. But do you think it would 25 years later? I mean, I feel like most people don't even think about it unless you were around at the time. So, you know, people that are 25 years old have no idea about it.
0: Yeah. Yes. But you and I still think about it. I mean, maybe you don't think about it, but you know,
1: no, of course,
0: every year it comes back. I'm like, oh man, they just lied.
1: It comes back, but look at everybody that's protesting with their, you know, Palestinian flags and going out. You know, they're a lot younger. They weren't here for 9/11, or they were, you know, 10 years old or whatever. Don't really, you know, a 10-year-old on 9/11 is 35 years old now.
0: I'll play just a little bit of one more clip about this, because it's Megyn Kelly back when she did news. And it explains the thing that is most egregious about these 28 pages.
2: Bob Graham is the former chairman of the Senate Select Committee on Intelligence and the former co-chair of the bipartisan Joint Congressional Inquiry into Intelligence Failures Surrounding the 9/11 Attacks. Great to see you, sir. Thank you for being with us here tonight. So you want these 28 pages released. You've seen them. What are you at liberty to tell us about them?
3: Not much, because I am still under a oath that I took not to disclose classified information, but it has been said publicly that this chapter primarily relates to who financed 9/11 and that it points a finger at Saudi Arabia.
2: When you look at that statement that was in the 9/11 report saying we found no evidence that the Saudi government as an institution or senior Saudi officials individually funded the organization, you could drive a truck through that sentence. There are a lot of holes in there. Senior Saudi officials, which doesn't rule out non-senior Saudi officials or the government as something other than acting as an institution.
3: And one of the things that makes this even more confusing is that the concept of sovereign immunity, that is that the king can do no...
0: I just love that, where that was the statement. No senior Saudi officials were involved at all or anything like that. And, you know, to this day, there's a large contingent that is still 100% convinced that Israel did it. You know, so it is something that just lives on, and I just wish that... I mean, I know it's not going to happen, but it's, to me, it's not like Occam's razor. You know, it's like there was and as a pilot, I actually early on joined Pilots for 9/11 Truth. Whatever flew into those buildings, it wasn't even well-trained commercial airline pilots. The maneuvers they made, the flight data from the so-called plane that crashed into the Pentagon, I mean, even the data itself shows that wherever that data came from, it was 300 feet above the Pentagon, so it didn't go into the Pentagon. I mean, it's all of this stuff. And what was it? Where's the plane debris? Where's the luggage? Where's anything? Where's an engine?
1: Well, are you talking about the Pentagon or the World Trade Center?
0: No, the Pentagon. Well, the World Trade Center, that was obviously true because we found the passport. I mean, you could not have... If someone came to you with that script, you would have laughed at them.
1: You just asked where the engine was, and I asked... You know, the reason I asked about the towers, because I was there. There was an engine that came through. You can actually see it on the video.
0: It's a very small engine.
1: It's not a small engine. It landed on Murray Street a block away from my apartment. It was a jet engine. And that made it through. But if you've seen, you know, the planes that crash in the water, they just disintegrate.
0: Yep.
1: And they're tiny little pieces. So if you're crashing into a structure, you're going to disintegrate into the structure as it collapses on it.
0: But
1: I just wonder, are you saying that, or do you think that it wasn't the planes that we thought that crashed into the Pentagon and the Trade Center, or that it was different pilots? Or
0: I'm not so sure it was the planes we were told they were. That's the main thing, and I certainly weren't being flown by, pilots. It's just when they did the passport bit on the street, I was like, okay, sure. That's, we got him. We got our man. Here's his passport. It fell on the street.
1: Explain that to me a little bit. What do you mean? They found their passports. You think that's
0: bull crap.
1: Why?

0: was. We found almost nothing. Nothing. His passport, they miraculously made it out of this horrific crash and then landed on the street in New York.
1: Well, it's the same as when planes crash and they find, you know, the teddy bear or the kid's little shoe. Some things do survive. I'm just going to push back on you. I have a piece of paper from a couple pieces of paper that are burnt all around on their edges that were on my windowsill when I was finally 3 months later allowed to get back into my apartment. How did those make it from the World Trade Center all the way over to my windowsill?
0: But was it a passport of one of the hijackers?
1: No, it wasn't a passport. It was actually from one of the pieces from Italian bank, and then there was also a piece of glass from Building 7.
0: Well, that was all the financial stuff they had to get rid of in Building 7. That's why they had to pull that thing and crush everything, because, you know, Rumsfeld had just said, well, we can't find $2.3 trillion. Anyway, that's personal healing I have to do. You did a lot of work. You put together, I don't know, you must have 30 clips. So I just want you to let loose and tell me where you want to go, brother, because it looks, You really just, you know, you titled them kind of, you obfuscated what's in them. So I'm ready wherever you want to go.
1: Well, I was trying to make it so you didn't realize. I thought the whole idea is that you didn't know what,
0: right. What it was. Yeah, no, I didn't listen to them. Yeah, of course.
1: I got to tell you, I have a newfound respect. Again, I said this earlier, but while I was doing this, I felt like I needed to go out and like mow the lawn or do something, because what you are is you're like a filter. You're the condom to have to dive in and do. I just found myself getting so frustrated and irritated doing it, having to deal. It's like going into hell, just listening to these talking heads, and you just start to really see how they're really starting to spin things and how they manipulate things. It was really eye-opening to me.
0: You build up this odd resistance. This is what I found, is I can completely ingest all of this stuff. And then I'll say to Tina, I said, oh man, I got some great stuff for the shows. He said, well, what do you have? I said, honestly, I don't remember, because I park it. You know, when I see something, I document it. I get a clip. I make the clips, and then I put it aside and just for the time for the show, because you're right. Otherwise you get mad. I think that's the attraction of the show, is people want to share that frustration.
1: That's what I realized is, I had you guys to like distill it all down for me. And as I said, you're like the condom. You protect me from having to go into this, to get these clips and distill it down and bring all that to me. You guys are like my news source.
0: I already see the art that Scaramanga is going to make. So thanks. Thanks for that visual.
1: Uh-oh.
0: The condom. Yeah. It's all right. So,
1: I don't know. You want to
0: wherever you want to go. Wherever you want to go.
1: Let's get the most obvious one out of the way. I have a bunch here for, and I didn't know anything about this. Didn't really care about it. My wife kept asking me about it, if I've been paying attention to it, and I really wasn't. But it was the Lindsey Clancy trial.
0: We can't get away from it. Yay!
1: But let's start here. Just start it up first with Priest.
0: Hold on a second. Priest, here we go.
2: Let me tell you, this Lindsey Clancy debacle. There is no universe that exists where a man would kill three of his children and be going to the courthouse and hundreds of men would show up to rally behind him. That world doesn't exist. But somehow, there's women out there that think this is a good thing. So now we are promoting killing children outside the womb. Is this not crazy? This is crazy. Yes, I understand she was on all these drugs and all the other things. Seek help. You're a grown woman. This is a catastrophe that this thing happened at all, and we should pray for her. I think she has demons, to be honest. But these women that are behind her, insanity is reigning in many places. If you're dating a woman right now who is a supporter of this woman who killed her children, cut bait and run for your life. Because one day you'll be having kids with her and she thinks this is okay. I'm serious. That's a big impediment for me in a marriage.
0: You know, every single pastor that is on YouTube, I call them the YTPs, the YouTube pastors, had to weigh in on this. And they all had similar takes. And I'm like, you know, first of all, why? Why is this even such a big news story? And why get that conversation? Why fan the flames within your own church, your own congregation? Because it's dividing men and women in a very, very destructive way.
1: It's dividing some men and women, but I think most, as that priest said, that, you know, I think anybody that agrees with this woman or sides with her is a huge red flag.
0: Probably, you know, the only thing I could think of is, and I see the women talking about it on television, and I wonder if they are not over-medicated, which I think a lot of women are over-medicated.
1: Well, yeah, particularly the groups that you saw that are rallying behind her. You can just look at them and see. When we saw the jurors, it was like, yep, they look and sound exactly as I expected. But that leads to the next clip, Gail.
0: Gail.
1: G-A-Y. Yeah,
0: I got Gail.
3: I'm curious about the jurors themselves, because we know it was nine women, three men. What was the age range? What was the racial makeup? I haven't heard any of that. What was it?
4: 70-ish to 22.
3: Mm-hmm.
4: And one person of color, and then everybody else was white. A lot of the jurors had children.
3: Uh-huh. And one person of color, was a person of color a woman or a man?
4: A man.
3: A man. Is a holdout juror a person of a black man?
4: Yes.
3: A black man is a holdout juror?
4: Yes.
3: Well, I have to sit with that for just a second.
0: I'm glad you got this. Tina showed this to me. I'm like, because it's the expression of Gail King, who's like,
1: her head implodes.
0: It's just like, what? A black man didn't agree with every white woman in America? How can this be? This makes no sense. And of course, if you know black American men, they have their heads screwed on, right? Most of them.
1: Like, I'm gonna get to that as well. I got some clips for that.
0: Okay.
1: So it just completely destroyed their narrative. If it was a white guy, like, oh yeah, we can go and we can rip him apart.
0: Yeah.
1: And then go to non-practicing.
0: Okay.
5: The holdout juror in the Lindsey Clancy trial was a black man. And I'm not going to share any opinions because I'm not a person of color. I am a non-practicing white. I'm surprised.
0: What? I'm a non. This is new. I love this.
1: Adam, are you not a non-practicing white?
0: Only when I did the show with Mo, and that's when I was a non-practicing white
5: person of color. I am a non-practicing white.
0: What does that even mean? This is great. I'm a non-practicing white.
1: I'm going to start using that I'm a non-practicing white.
0: You know, I remember the first time that I got called out for white privilege. It was in Austin, probably around 2012. And Tina and I were having dinner at, you don't remember this because you weren't listening to the show, at the artist house, Lori Frick. And she invited over a professor from UT. So it was like a dinner party. And he's actually, I liked it because he wrote a book about performatives. And it was fascinating. The guy's fascinating. And of course, everyone's drinking. And then also he says, like, well, that, you know, obviously that's, so it came out, I'd never heard this before. Well, obviously you have white privilege. Now, Tina is from Indiana, across the tracks from Gary, Indiana, grew up with five girls in a 900 square foot house with one bathroom. Dad worked at the steel mill. I mean, you know, it's like, what? It's
1: white privilege.
0: But I wish I had this phrase back then.
5: Of color. I am a non-practicing white.
0: Excuse me, professor. I'm a non-practicing white.
5: I'm surprised. It changes the landscape of the conversation a little bit. And I think a lot of us were assuming that it was a white man.
0: I think this is just, I haven't really thought about this much, but I think that we are now seeing the effects of over-medicated people in our country. There's no other way to justify this.
1: Yeah, if you could see this girl on TikTok too, she's definitely on medication. But now, at least I have a new term that she gave us.
0: Yes.
1: Anybody accuses me, I'm just going to claim I'm a non-practicing white.
0: Yes, I love
1: it. But so now they have, it's a black guy that is completely destroying their narrative. But then there was another I don't know if this is true or not, but the guy breaks it down pretty good. Go to Crazy Eyes.
0: Crazy Eyes. Oh, I don't have Crazy Eyes. It would be under C. Hold on. I don't have Crazy Eyes.
1: How do you not have Crazy Eyes? It's such a whole folder.
0: Yeah, let me see. Crazy. No, I have.
1: It's Crazy underscore Eyes.
0: No, I have all your clips here. And I see. Under 35. Sorry.
6: Now, if you'll remember Crazy Eyes, the girl who was smiling in the courtroom with the green dress, Brittany Romano, while the trial was going on, she was describing the jurors, and she describes the three male jurors to us. One of them, she said, was a man with a beard.
0: Who is this talking? What is this from?
1: It's another TikTok guy.
0: Oh.
6: The other one was a young dude, and then there was a fabulous black man. This is what she had to say.
7: It's the young kid, it's the guy with the beard, and the fabulous black guy.
6: You really only describe a dude as fabulous if he's got a little, you know, a little limp in his wrist, a little twirl in his eyelash. And so from what I'm hearing, he definitely appears to have been fabulous, which kind of leads me to think that maybe he was potentially gay. I know we're not like allowed to guess people's 55 genders or sexualities, but listen, I'm going to lean on the side of fabulous. And if fabulous is what I think it means, then it clearly wasn't the young dude, right? We haven't seen the dude with the beard, but we did see the young dude gave his interview this week. So we can eliminate him as being the holdout juror. And now one of the cackling hens has now outed that it was the black man, the only black man on the jury that was the holdout juror. And it appears that he may not only have been black, but also may have been gay.
0: Oh no, the plot thickens. What will we do? You and I as non-practicing whites are confused.
1: So it starts to make it pretty difficult. If the guy is definitely gay and black, how do they take this guy down?
0: Is he in a wheelchair just to make it even better? I mean, he's got to have a limp or a hump. That's that would be complete the trifecta.
1: Well, it didn't stop them and stop the press from starting to take this guy down. So play takedown one.
8: Breaking news, the NBC 10 investigators uncovering new details about the one holdout juror from the Lindsey Clancy trial. Documents and interviews with family members reveal a history of domestic violence allegations. It's a story you will only see here on NBC 10 Boston.
9: Well, we also discovered...
0: only here on NBC Boston and every other channel in the universe.
8: Where you will only see here on NBC 10 Boston.
9: Well, we also discovered a current eviction case tied to months of not paying rent.
1: They're basically this guy's dumpster.
0: To the fabulous black man's dumpster?
1: Yeah, they're now going into his dumpster. So they found a way, like, okay, we can't attack him because he's black.
0: Tina told me this. She said, you know, because she's my canary in the coal mine. She's so good at this. She picks these things out one after another. I said, no, you know, now he's got some kind of sketchy background and they're digging through his trash. You're right.
8: Only see here on NBC 10 Boston.
9: Well, we also discovered a current eviction case tied to months of not paying rent, and the NBC 10 investigators found an active restraining order against him
0: right
9: while he was listening to the evidence in the case. Oh. And those details.
0: Well, how does the jury selection done? That didn't pop up in jury selection?
1: Apparently it's it's iffy whether or not that is
0: seems
1: eliminates sketchy. You or not.
9: You can imagine raise questions about the jury selection process and how the Plymouth County resident was picked for the high profile case that ended in a mistrial.
8: NBC 10 investigator Ryan Kath has been digging into the jurors' history all week. What did you find out, Ryan?
10: Well, Glenn and Blasiller, we've repeatedly attempted to contact the juror at the home where his landlord is currently trying to evict him. We're not identifying him because he's chosen to not speak publicly, and the jury list is currently impounded. But we wanted to share the details that experts say should have raised red flags about how he filled out his juror questionnaire.
11: Oh. Okay, sir, do you have any issue complying with the order that you stay away from and have no contact directly or indirectly with the alleged victim in this case, and also that you not abuse this person?
10: You're listening to audio the NBC 10 investigators obtained from Brockton District Court in September 2021. That's when the holdout juror in the Lindsey Clancy case faced a criminal charge for assaulting his wife. According to this police report, the juror's 13-year-old nephew called 911 after seeing his uncle grab his wife by the throat and throw her into a dresser. The report says the juror's mom repeatedly screamed, "You're evil," as police arrested him. Court records show the couple divorced after the incident, and the criminal charge was eventually dismissed.
0: What I'm missing in this, because obviously, I mean, it's a tragedy, but there's so much more going on in the world. You know, you may have some local politics you could look at, but what I'm missing is they don't have a Trump angle. They can't pin something on Trump, and still they're running with it. It's surprising to me in this midterm run-up.
1: Well, if it was a white guy, they might have had a easier path to link it to Trump. But go ahead and we'll get through this, and then a couple more. Go to takedown three. We'll skip over two, and then maybe do four.
10: The NBC 10 investigators also learned the juror hasn't paid the monthly rent at his Plymouth County home since last March, according to housing court records. As jurors deliberated last week, the landlord secured a judgment of more than $12,000 in unpaid rent and is moving forward with an eviction.
1: So what they've done is they've basically doxed this guy, mm-hmm. because everything, the information that they've given, anybody could start to look that up and find out who it is. And I think it's intentionally done.
0: And
1: also, did they do this to the other 11 jurors or any of the other jurors that they haven't investigated?
0: They'll jumped out in front of the camera right away. Like, talk to me.
1: Not all 11.
0: No, not all 11 that I know of.
1: So the others that were also in the jury, are they digging through their trash the same as they are this poor guy?
0: Now you sound like Tina. No.
1: I liked her.
0: No.
10: When the Clancy trial ended with no verdict, several jurors told us how the lone holdout refused to engage in deliberations.
12: He would not interact with us.
4: He was very arrogant. He really did not take anything that anybody said.
10: When the NBC 10 investigators contacted the juror's family members, they said he'd been estranged since the alleged incident with his nephew. None of them knew of his involvement with the Clancy trial. One described him as a narcissist who she believes should have never served as a juror in such an important case.
0: So it's a mistrial. So, you know, okay, justice may not have been served, but that's how our system works. I'm not quite sure exactly what happens now. I guess they can come back and try this woman again. I'm not sure exactly. But it's the media that is just using this as, you know, like, the whole thing is just sickening. I'm just so sick of it.
1: Well, the way they're going after this guy, I find astonishing, even after, you know, Gail's head imploding when she found out. But here's one more TikTok. I know you love TikTok.
0: No, so, I hate them, but thank you very much.
1: Go with racist.
13: So within hours of us finding out that lone juror was black, NBC just released an article saying that the lone juror had a history of domestic violence because they've interviewed family members and they looked into court records. Do y'all see the play? Do y'all see the play? So were they going to release this prior to we knowing that that man was black? And I have to ask, because maybe I don't understand, in what way is releasing personal information about a juror even remotely appropriate? Like, in what way is it appropriate? And yet we're supposed to believe that these people are not absolutely racist. They didn't even give it 24 hours, the exact same day. And I mean, that's a nice little written article. They couldn't wait until we found out that man was black to now demonize him in the media in an attempt to destroy that man because of the fact that he stood 10 toes on Lindsey being guilty. My question is, does he have a history of killing children? No. No.
0: Wow. Okay, I'm looking at your jury form, and you didn't fill out if you have a history of killing children, so... Oh my goodness. Jesus, come soon. We are doomed. We are doomed. We are doomed.
1: So I did find two others, though, of the whole. There's actually audio. We've heard from the holdout juror before that no one has discovered yet. If you play holdout one,
0: Okay.
14: So I'm not going to be lining up taking a shot on a vaccination for something.
0: Oh, and he brings humor into the mix. Very good.
14: That wasn't clear in the first place. And then you all create a shot in miraculous time. It takes years to create vaccination.
0: I remember this. This is the guy when Fauci is talking up to him.
15: Porch.
0: He's on the porch. It's him. You're right. That's the guy.
16: You know how many years we're invested in this?
1: He's definitely cut from the same cloth.
0: That's so good.
16: Approach about 20 years of science to get us to be able to do it.
14: 20 years is not enough. And 9 months is definitely not enough for nobody to be taking no vaccination that you all came up with.
0: That was so good.
1: That was a fabulous black guy.
0: That was a joke.
1: But here's some actual audio from inside the jury deliberations. It's in holdout two.
17: Enough is enough. I have had it with these motherfucking liberal white women in this motherfucking courthouse.
0: You know what's interesting, though? I heard it this morning on the news. I haven't had time to dive into it. But now there's calls for repealing the 19th Amendment over this, which is the giving women the right to vote. It's like, what is happening? What is happening? I'll take us in a different direction, unless you wanted to continue on this disastrous course you've taken the show on.
1: I think we've covered it.
0: And could you please thank Alex very much for bringing this to the forefront of the show? Appreciate it.
1: I was supposed to bring news, and that's what everybody's talking about.
0: I know. So Dana and I, we had spoken before. You had some cockamamie idea with AI. I'm like, yeah, okay, you probably shouldn't do that. And then after John passed, then, we were talking and you said, hey, I'm lonely. I have no one to talk to when I take my gummy. And I said, well, you can't call me during dinner when you're all high.
1: Yeah, we've got to figure this out.
0: We got to have a better time. But we connected pretty well on AI and, the technology and what can be done with it. And I think I saw that you might have some clips on this as well.
18: Kill all humans. Kill all humans. Must kill all humans.
0: So I'll start us off with, let me see. I'll play three clips. They're relatively short.
19: The people building AI earnestly believe that it could kill us all by the end of the decade. This is not a marketing stunt.
20: The people building AI earnestly believe it could kill us all by the end of the next decade.
19: Jacob is correct here. We really do earnestly believe AI could kill all humans. I personally think it is greater than 10% within the next decade.
21: Jacob is correct here. We really do earnestly believe AI could kill all humans. I personally think it's greater than 10% within the next decade.
22: So you're predicting that AI could very well destroy all of humanity?
0: Yeah. So that was the headline. It wasn't exactly what that guy wrote, Jacob. And right on cue, here come the AI boys who clearly want to put a moat around their companies because we can't have Curry and Brunetti running stuff at home on their own computers.
1: No,
0: we can't have that.
23: And now industry leaders are pleading with Congress to start passing new safety rules.
24: Its CEO, Sam Altman, in a Senate hearing, recommended government intervention.
25: Even the industry is pushing for safety standards.
26: We think that regulatory intervention by governments will be critical to mitigate the risks of increasingly powerful models. We want to be vocal about that. We want to work with the government to prevent that from happening. But
24: there is no immediate sign Congress will craft sweeping new AI rules, as European lawmakers are doing.
0: And right on cue, with only 48, 49 days to go, the Democrats jump on it. It's all Trump and the Republicans' fault.
27: This has not been a topic where there's been a lot of leadership from the United States Congress. In fact, Donald Trump has been trying to block AI regulation. But the problem is, you've got Donald Trump over here who has taken loads of AI cash, appoints people like David Sachs who...
0: I want some of that AI cash.
27: Taking loads of AI cash, appoints people like David Sachs, who is just the scummiest AI investor, to basically lead all of his AI policy.
0: Seems like a nice guy. This is Greg Kassar, by the way, who was a councilman in Austin.
1: I have a clip of him as well.
0: Oh, good. Because this guy who, he kind of ran on the Latino vote, But I think he's, you know, I got to look him up, but he's not even Latino or Latinx or Latinx or whatever it is.
27: And so when you have whistleblowers saying this could be a serious national security event, usually any president of any party would take that seriously. But instead, you've got Republicans who lead the Congress doing nothing. In fact, their main initiative is to get rid of the little state laws that we have. And
2: well, you shouldn't trust anything a politician says. You should look at what
0: this is. The big white hope of Texas, Tallarico, who's running against Ken Paxton,
2: politician has done, because the best indicator of future behavior is past behavior. Ken Paxton has taken nearly $500,000 linked to the data center industry.
0: Linked.
2: And it's why he ignored residents in Hood County when they asked for his help as attorney general to pause data center construction in their community. He just ghosted them. And that's because he's bought and paid for by the data center industry.
3: But with their blanket 10-year ban on state AI regulation, Republicans are choosing a sledgehammer over a scalpel. They are choosing big tech over kids, families, seniors, and disadvantaged communities across this country. We cannot allow this to happen.
0: And of course, Altman, Amadei, all these guys are crazy liberals, especially Amadei. You know, he's like Sam Bankman-Fried level nut job.
1: Yeah.
0: And yeah, you can see it in the models. You know, it's like anything you want to use ChatGPT. I mean, I don't use the chat bots because that, of course, is bad and evil. But the models themselves, you know, they won't let you do anything fun. Like Tina said, hey, could you put 50 pounds on me in this picture? Because I want to see what I would look like fat. I'm like, okay.
1: No,
0: we can't. This might incur body shaming.
1: Body shaming.
0: But my daughter, she's got ChatGPT in Europe. No problem. It works. No problem.
1: Yeah, some of the guardrails, I guess more of the guardrails are off there.
0: Yeah.
1: But what's your opinion on this, though? Do you think it's a psyop?
0: Well, it depends on what piece. I mean, first of all, there's
1: the kid coming out, Jacob Coxon.
0: It's not a psyop. That is Anderson Cooper. Anderson Cooper says, the guy himself has said that, this is not a marketing stunt. That's exactly what it was. It was a marketing stunt because
1: they think it's Anthropic then?
0: Well, all of these companies want regulation. And you and I know why, because, you know, I'm now this wonderful guy in Austin, Eric Timmer. He sent me an Asus RTX DX10 128 gigabyte computer, and I'm running all kinds of amazing stuff on. He said, I was just gathering dust, so I'd send it to you. And it's outrageous what I can do at zero cost. These guys don't want that. They want, and I don't think it's coincidence that, oh yeah, well, it hacked into Hugging Face. No, someone left a password, you know, an API key, which is just one string of letters.
1: Well, they had to tell it what to do, basically. It didn't just do that on its own.
0: And it wasn't hacking, but who's the target? Hugging Face, the number one enemy of these guys. These guys don't want, you know, like a GitHub for AI nerds like us to be tootling around and making this stuff actually useful and do what we want it to do. So they want regulations for they want an FAA for AI, and they are pushing for it by lying, by, you know, doing stuff like, oh, this model is so powerful. It's so powerful. Well, we can only give it. We have to have the banks look at it first. Oh, please.
1: They said that about ChatGPT too.
0: Yeah, that's exactly. And that thing really sucks. That blowed. That was no good. But Dana, there's a lot of things that have a 10% chance of killing all humans. A lot of things. Maybe, like, you know, Russia and Ukraine. There's a real possibility things could go wrong there. This is maybe even more than 10%. So,
1: that's a possibility.
0: So that part is a psyop. And then I don't know if it's coordinated, but it seems.
1: It definitely was coordinated. I mean, the guy, he put that on Twitter, a Twitter account that had no activity, or an X account. Sorry, I keep calling it Twitter. I'm old school with that. But And then even Elon pointed out that, yeah, there was something odd there. They had no activity and ended up with 100 million plus views. And it was posted like 15 minutes after the Wall Street Journal article or report came out. And it was what Bernie Sanders, he announced his bill, and the other guy you were talking about in Austin, that bill was on September 3rd. And then it was a week later, this guy comes out with it. Like, it seems just a bit too coincidental.
0: That was the setup, but then they immediately parlay that because this data center thing is now a big issue for voters, particularly in Texas. And, you know, we've got Ken Paxton, who I do not like this man's character at all. And the fact in the primaries, you know, we don't have a party primary here. Anybody can go and vote. I thought Wesley Hunt would be much better to go against Tallarico. And, but you know, now it's like, you heard him. Tallarico's like, oh, he took a data center money linked to data centers, whatever. And that could sway some people, particularly because he's apparently a Christian who believes God is non-binary. Yeah. And he's a Texan, even though he was a vegetarian. A lot of things don't make sense there. But
1: yeah, none of that lines up.
0: But I mean, the question is, and I think we probably agree on this, was AI really going to kill us? Well, no. I think bad security might kill us, might kill some people, might make some things go bad, but they make it. I mean, I read the report, and even the report, you know, well, all the AIs, they got together and they convinced some AIs to suicide themselves for the good of the cause. Like, bull crap. These things, they don't live. They're not living beings. No.
1: They're not living beings, but also just how, if they can get, as the word that I'm starting to hear a lot now is recursive.
0: Oh, yeah. No, there's a couple of words. Recursive self-improvement, which has been the programmer's dream ever since I've been hanging out with computer programming engineers. Oh, yeah. Just recursive anything is always cool because it's like holding a mirror in front of another mirror. So like, oh, yeah, that's so good. Look at that recursive, which also can blow your stuff up. So, yeah, supposedly, you know, I don't think so. I think that if you're doing recursive self-improvement, that's like making a copy of a copy of a copy of a copy, and eventually entropy sets in and it just doesn't work anymore. So I'm very skeptical of that. And then the other one is, which I would love this on a business card. I am the vice president of alignment. This is the new term. Yes, our models need to be in alignment, which means in alignment with humans so we don't kill humans, which of course is not human nature. We kill each other. That's what we do.
1: Yeah.
0: So, no, I mean, I have a lot of friends in corporate IT, and they are ready to get medicated. They're pulling their hair out for like three main topics. One is the enterprise software they're getting, which used to, you know, most enterprise software is probably outsourced to India, Bangladesh, you know, maybe to, there's a couple other countries where they have
1: India.
0: Well, India, Philippines. And, and now those people who are like $5 an hour programmers, they're now vibe coding. Like, you know, they're on the beach. Yeah. Like, oh, I can fix it for you. So big corporate software is starting to be shipped with bugs and all kinds of stuff is breaking. Then they have their executives who are coming into the IT department every day. Like, hey, how come I can't put this into ChatGPT and it gives me the spreadsheet? You know, and it's like this kind of stuff. But they also see that there's benefit to it. But it's such a dichotomy with what people have been told that this can do and what it can actually do and the mistakes that it makes.
1: And what they're actually using it for. My wife, she's an attorney, and nothing drives her more crazy than her clients that are putting things into ChatGPT and then just cutting and pasting that into an email to her of like, well, this is what ChatGPT told me. Why can't we do this?
0: She should double her rate.
1: And then my sister-in-law, who's a designer, interior designer, is getting the same thing from her clients. And she's now told them, if you send me anything from ChatGPT again, I'm firing you as a client.
0: Yeah, absolutely. That's Rob, the constitutional lawyer, sees that. Although he loves it because, you know, he gets benefit out of it. And, you know, I can like anything. If you know what you're doing, if you're a carpenter, this is kind of an interesting.
1: You use ChatGPT to check something like on something you already know,
0: yes.
1: Or to give you some information back on something that you already know.
0: Yes. So how do you use it? How do you use it? Besides for, putting surveillance systems up on your farm. We're not calling it an estate. We'll just call it the farm.
1: It's a ranch. I call it a ranch. Which then people are under like, well, what are your ranch? And I'm like, it's just a horse ranch. I don't ranch anything.
0: It's got some horses.
1: Had too many horses. I don't. My wife does.
0: You know, I of all the problems I've had in my life, too many horses has not been one of them. I once had two horses. That's what I had. Two horses.
1: I highly suggest that if anybody's considering getting a horse or their wife or kid wants to get a horse, do not do it because it's literally like lighting money on fire.
0: Not only that, but they're not nice. Horses, I find horses.
1: It depends on the type of horse and if it's a gelding or mare or stud or that all varies. But all the ones we have are pretty gentle.
0: We need a book, TooManyHorses.com. That's what we need.
1: To answer your question,
0: Dana Brunetti.
1: I use AI to cut all these clips.
0: I actually told you to do that, and you did. And
1: yeah.
0: So what did you use, and how did you do it?
1: I used Grokbot, which I was going to use that as a tip of the day, but I guess I'm doing that now, and I have a backup though. But Grokbot, I think anybody that is just using chatbots, if you're just using Claude or ChatGPT, I think Grokbot is an easy user-friendly way to kind of go over to agents or bots that are actually doing more than just answering back to you. So I would suggest people watch like a video on just how to set it up, because you can set up a million different ways for your own personal use. But what I did is I put in I basically just told it, I downloaded from their marketplace or whatever it is, one called Eggbot, which is a bot that will build other bots for you. So you tell Eggbot what you want that bot to do. And I've also learned, rather than just having one like doing everything like you do a chat, you build bots specifically for what you want it to do. And so I had Eggbot build a bot for me. I'm saying a bot a lot. Mm-hmm. I had it build a bot for me that called Clips, and told it that I told it what I was doing, what I was using it for. And so it set up that bot. And then so I would literally just take the link from wherever the video was that was getting the audio, put it into that, into the clip bot. It would pull all of the audio and then give me a transcript. Mm-hmm. And then I literally would say, tighten it up at the end, go from this word to that word.
0: Oh, yeah. Very good.
1: And then it gave it to me as WAV files. You said to get them as MP3s. I said, give it to me as MP3s and whatever the format you told me. And then it generated them all out that way.
0: Yeah. You forgot to tell, I forgot to tell you to tell your egg bot to tell bot. Your bot bot, your clip bot to normalize them. It's okay because, my robot went, hey, these clips.
1: You have a normalizing bot.
0: Yes. It said, hey, these clips from Brunetti suck. What's going on with it? They're all over the place. Would you like me to normalize them? Congratulations.
1: Yeah.
0: You're now the new co-host of the No Agenda Show. It's so easy. You'll feel great. You'll feel great.
1: I just have to send a link. And the cool thing was, it's you can do it from your phone because it's an app on your phone as well. So if I was finding something on Twitter or whatever, and I would just copy the link I would just share it, and I'd share it from Twitter or wherever I was, and Grokbot would pop up and then I'd select the clip bot and it would go in, and then it was right there. So I could do it from anywhere.
0: So do you think you'll ever make movies with AI?
1: I would love to. I've talked to Scaramanga a couple times, about the idea, and it's, ultimately, look, it reminds me of when people were so against digital, when, you know, digital versus film, mm-hmm. like, I'll never shoot on film. I'll never shoot on digital.
0: Yeah, sure.
1: And it's
0: Final Cut Pro is not a real thing. You need white gloves and a razor blade.
1: Yeah. And it's like, if it's a tool and it works, why not embrace it and why not use it? I get if it looks like crap and whatever doesn't work, then you don't use it. But if it's a tool and you can make it work, and everybody in my business, we're supposed to be storytellers. And if use whatever tool you can to tell a story. Cavemen wrote on the sides of walls with rock walls with, you know, whatever, you know, with other rocks.
0: And I'm sure there was a dude there who went, hey man, if you're not doing your drawings in horse poop, you're not the real deal. You can't be doing that on the cave wall.
1: That's quite the analogy we came up with.
0: I'm sorry.
1: But yeah, no, it's great. I'm all for AI as far in the business, which is that's against the trend. But people, as you said earlier, when we went to streaming, everyone was like,
0: no, this is totally just no good. Can't do it.
1: That, yeah. And a lot of them still are. And I remember when it was announced that we were doing House of Cards on Netflix, people would call me and be like, you have Kevin Spacey and David Fincher in a television show and you're putting it on the internet? And I'm putting it on the internet.
0: So, well, arguably, the music business did kind of get killed, at least making money on music sales. There's plenty of, man, there's this... I'm not really on.
1: Go ahead. Hollywood's going to get. I mean, Hollywood's kind of killed itself, but it's definitely and it's always evolving, and AI will ultimately kill it in the same way that YouTube and streaming and a lot of others like really took a huge market share, and AI is going to do that as well. And it goes back to something I was saying 20 some years ago: was adapt or die. And if somebody can create something and engage an audience and be a storyteller and they're using AI to do it, good for them.
0: So
1: to try to stop it just because it's like, oh, no. Well, I don't understand it. I don't get it. That's crazy.
0: So I found a book, which I had read a version of when I was a kid, like 7 years old. And the book is from 1849. So it's public domain. And I told my bot, okay, I want you to take this story and I want you to recreate it in this way. And I want you to make it an audio drama. I gotta say, first of all, the writing and just the, you know, it immediately knew, okay, here's your cast profiles. Here's all, I'm like, whoa, okay. And I said, all right, oh, well, let's do some voices. You know, I got all the voices here at home. I don't have to spend any money on it. So, you know, I selected voices. And then it did backgrounds and effects, and you know, I haven't scored it yet, but I'm listening to him like, this is actually kind of quite good.
1: Sorry, I didn't mean to cut you off.
0: No, go ahead.
1: I've done similar with, people always send me scripts and I'm not a good reader. I know that sounds crazy being a film producer, but I've never in my entire life, I've never been a good reader and I have ADD or whatever undiagnosed.
0: On the spectrum. Sure.
1: Exactly. Whenever I'm reading something, I can finish a whole page and not have any idea what I read. So I have to really sit and concentrate to even read a script. So audiobooks have always been great for me. But with scripts, when people are sending them to me now, I'm dropping them to AI and having AI read them and getting better with that of changing voices. And
0: oh, good. I'm going to send you my audio drama. I'll send you that.
1: Do you want to talk about the other thing that you sent me?
0: Yeah, sure.
1: Let's tell everybody what it is.
0: It's my memoir.
1: Yeah. And I think it's, go ahead.
0: Well, so let me see if I can position this right. So I have told a lot of stories. In fact, the last episode was a lot of my MTV stories, which unfortunately I didn't have just because we were with the grandbaby and everything. I didn't put it together the way I would have wanted to. And there was even a repeat of a story and some things were cut off the wrong way. Cause I had my robot do it. But this all came from previous work I'd done of scanning through, you know, 1900 episodes of No Agenda transcripts, pulling these stories out. And it's not just MTV stories, it's my life story. I think I've told my life story, and 20 years of my life has been on this show. And I had a specific idea of how I wanted to position this as looking back on my life. I'm 100% sure that, you know, I didn't invent podcasting. You know, I was used by
1: the same as I didn't invent streaming.
0: Well, but I think it was a God thing. And because there's no other reason for me to come up with this. And what it, and by the way, I didn't know at the time, but the first people who started podcasting were Christian broadcasters. They were like, this is great. We're sick of buying airtime on AM radio and C-band satellites. Like, we've been looking for something like this. And so I said, well, isn't that interesting? Maybe if I look back on my life and I can see where God moved in my life, and that might be an interesting way of telling my life story. And then, and this is where we connected, I said, I want to do this in the same vein as Robert Evans, The Kid Stays in the... Was it Kid Stays in the Picture?
1: The Kid Stays in the Picture.
0: Yeah. Which is, you know, Robert Evans. And well, anyway, you'll pick that up. So, and I want it to be in that tone. And because it wasn't the, I never read the book. I listened to the audiobook of Robert Evans, which is like 9 hours, I think. And then when I saw the movie, I'm like, oh, this, what a great way to do it, because it's the audiobook with kind of Ken Burns effects, and not all of it, but, you know, our archive footage, all with him telling the story. And then there are some clips, and there's clippings and pictures and stuff. And so you and I were talking, and you said,
1: yeah, so The Kid Stays in the Picture is the reason I became a producer. And when I saw that, I was like, wow, it's an incredible documentary. It's one of my favorite films, and was really led me on the path that I took in the Hollywood. And when I started with your book, I'm like, this lines right up with the same idea, because what he did in the documentary has a lot of old photos, and the documentary was like 20, 25 years ago at least. And at the time, I think they used like After Effects, and it was the first time where they animated the photos in the Ken Burns kind of way, but they kind of took the people out of the background and had them move. But with him telling his story, him narrating the story all the way through, and your book, what you've done of it so far, is very similar to that.
0: We have creative differences, though, and this is going to come to a head, so we might as well do it right here on the show.
1: All right, let's get at it.
0: Because you are immediately like, hey, man, I think you should tone down the God thing, you know.
1: I still do.
0: Yeah, but I'm going to go for the big Christian streaming money.
1: Okay, that's fine, and I think you should do that, but
0: not with Brunetti?
1: No.
0: But not with me, Buster.
1: No, I don't want it to be too heavy-handed. I think you can still keep that audience and cater to them.
0: Oh, sure, sure.
1: But I think you'll turn some people off to it that would enjoy it, but they'll just kind of, I think you got to do a little slower burn on it to get in. I'm not saying to remove it, well, but I just won't go as heavy on it.
0: Part of the mission of the book is to get the Christ curious into the kingdom.
1: Okay, well, then if you want to accomplish that, you can't shut them out right off.
0: No. We'll start right away with sex, drugs, and rock and roll. And yeah,
1: there you go.
0: Obviously. Obviously. But, you know.
1: All right, well, we'll do our note session
0: another time. The only thing that's sad is that we could have finally given John his bit part. You know, that's the only thing that bugs me.
1: We're going to do it in AI.
0: we're gonna put John in there in AI. I said to you the other day, I said, we could probably do this whole movie in AI.
1: We could.
0: But then
1: you really could. The only thing that we couldn't AI is we need your narration if we did it that way.
0: No, I'll, of course I'm going to narrate myself. Obviously.
1: Well, then, I mean, or otherwise I'll sample you and throw it in 11 labs and
0: I've tried that so many times. You know, a number of people have tried to do a Dvorak 11 labs voice.
1: Oh, I did. I was going to have a surprise with him talking to you from beyond.
0: It sucks.
1: And it's awful.
0: It's all awful. It's, you know, it'll create something that's doable, but it's not John. And I, when I did it by myself, it's not Adam. It's just not it.
1: But by the time you get your book done and we actually really get around to doing this, AI will have advanced. If it hasn't killed us, it will advance so much further that maybe it will work.
0: I'm counting on it. I already got the money people lined. I got the studio. I got the money people lined up. I mean, I just need you to get drunk and pitch it to them.
1: I'm telling you. If you have them lined up, you haven't sold them yet?
0: No, I'm taking them out to dinner.
1: Hey, hold on a second. Hold on a second.
0: What? Ah, Pabst Blue Ribbon, everybody. There you go. Oh, nice throwback. Very good. Let's listen to Anderson Pooper here with Dario from Anthropic.
19: I just want to quote from the proposal. You said, it's my worry that in six to...
0: So, you know, they've all signed like a letter. You know, this is the funniest thing to me. So all these guys are competitors, and Elon's in on this too. Like, yeah, we're all going to slow down development of AI because, you know, Curry and Brunetti are trying to, you know, burn Hollywood by making movies this way. And, oh yeah, it's going to kill everybody. So we're good guys. We're really good guys. So we don't want AI to kill everybody. So we're going to go careful and slow it down. Give us regulations.
19: I just want to quote from the proposal you said. It's my worry that in 6 to 12 months, such a swarm could be capable of taking over the entire internet with a persistent botnet, potentially causing hundreds of billions of dollars in damage, and that the scale of damage would continue to increase from there if AI becomes more powerful without the necessary guardrails. That's terrifying.
5: That is why I've made this extraordinary proposal. And again, I'm not a doomer about this. I think this technology can be built safely.
0: Why are you yelling?
5: And when we've looked at, you know, incidents.
0: Does, you know, I just noticed this.
1: Who is that talking?
0: This is the CEO of Anthropic. This Dario.
1: Oh, Dario.
0: Yeah. He sounds like Bill Gates.
1: A little bit, yeah.
0: Yeah, he's coming. He's from that Bill Gates milieu. Yeah. It's interesting.
5: That we have faced at cases where our models haven't behaved as perfectly as they could behave, because I think this, you know, to some extent has happened to everyone. We're often able to look at causes, and we look and we say,
0: God, right there, is he from the Pacific Northwest, this Dario guy? I wonder if it's a region thing. I'll take a look.
5: We had this stage where we train the AIs, right? And their behavior at the time that they act, at the time that they do these things, is shaped by their behavior while they're being trained. And when we look back, what we find is, oops, we included some environments that encourage the models to cheat, that encourage the models to hack out by mistake.
0: Hack out.
5: And
0: come on.
5: Now, you know, now that we understand, we're going back, we're taking more time to make sure that
0: he also has a bit of a Jobsian thing in there. It's a little bit of it. I guess it's just Silicon Valley, I guess.
5: We always have tried to filter out these bad training environments, but we're trying to do an even more rigorous job of them than we have in the past. And I looked at it and I said, look, if we just had a little more time, we could do so,
0: if only I had more crystals, Captain.
5: So much of a better job here. And so we're going to take the more time to make sure that we don't get to the world of persistent botnets, to make sure that each step we take is a careful step and is a step where we can...
0: Botnets. I mean, okay, sure, you can create a botnet, but the... It all comes down to just typical cybersecurity. It's going to make everything better ultimately.
5: The world of persistent botnets, to make sure that each step we
0: in a world with persistent botnets and women who wear comfortable shoes.
5: We're going to take the more time to make sure that we don't get to the world of persistent botnets, to make sure that each step we take is a careful step and is a step where we can seize the benefits while also mitigating these risks, making the probability of something like this going wrong very, very low.
0: Yeah. Okay. And then he throws this in.
4: Anthropic accusing Chinese AI company Moonshot AI of covertly routing thousands of user requests through its Claude models passing off the responses as its own.
0: Now, yeah, of course. That's what you do.
4: Anthropic accused Moonshot of...
1: Big circle jerk.
0: Like everybody I know who is developing with AI uses, you know, Claude code or whatever else to build the stuff. And then they run it on something off of Hugging Face. Of course, that's the way you do it.
1: Well, what I do is I have like ChatGPT develop the architecture on something I want to build, and then I'll have it give me a prompt. I'll say, okay, look, this has access to my Mac Mini. There's two different things. Give me a prompt. I'll take that prompt, give it to Grokbot and to Claude Code.
0: Wow.
1: And then I'll take those two responses and say, okay, here's the two responses. Which one's the best to move forward with this? So it doesn't know which one it is, because I feel like it might have a bias.

0: Does she use chatbots?
1: She does use chatbots. I'm debating whether or not to get her using Grok, but I probably will.
0: Yes, please. Is she like talking to it and asking questions about life?
1: No. She wrote a book. It's like 300 and some pages.
0: What?
1: Yeah.
0: Cool.
1: It's just like a young romantic, you know, comedy for Gen Y. Mm-hmm. And I thought it was going to be, you know, like, it's my daughter. I have to read it. I actually cloned her voice because, again, I told you that I'm not good at reading. And I had Speechify. I cloned her voice. So I had her read the book to me via Speechify while I'm working here at the ranch. And I thought it was going to be, I was going to have to be polite and nice about it. But she actually did a really good job. And I asked her, did you use AI to write it? And she said, she said no, but she has used it to check things and correct things and and come up with different scenarios. She actually got accused. She homeschools. And she got accused of using AI on a paper. And so she had to have a separate meeting with a teacher. So the teacher started asking her questions, thinking he would, would stump her, and realized that, she didn't use AI. She's just that smart.
0: Wow.
1: She doesn't get it from me. She gets it from her mother, but she is very, very smart, very, very bright and very independent. I told you she's, and this is something that you'll find interesting. She reads the Bible. I'm not religious, neither is her mom or my wife. And she just kind of found it on her own. And every night she's reading the Bible. And last Christmas, that's one of the main gifts she wanted, was a leather-bound Bible that it's, clearly a teenage daughter or teenage girl has it, because it's completely on the sides. There's things written on it and drawn, and all the pages.
0: Oh yeah,
1: the
0: yellow highlighter and
1: highlighted. Mm-hmm, yep.
0: Sure. Oh wow, yeah, so. I love that. I love that. Praise the Lord. Nice. Nice.
1: Yeah, and like I said, I'm not religious, but I think it's great that she's doing that, because she's very, very grounded and well rounded.
0: Okay. So when we talk to the money people for the movie. Mm-hmm. Okay.
1: Tell me what to say, Adam.
0: Yeah, don't say I'm not religious.
1: Okay, got it. Hey, can you edit all this out afterwards?
0: No, but me and a lot of people are praying for you. We want to win you for the kingdom.
1: Hey, listen, I know when I did the podcast with Adam, I said I wasn't religious, but since then.
0: Yeah. Hey, man, you think you can stop it? You know what? Some of the best stories are in that book. I'm telling you.
1: Did you go to church? Did you go to church today?
0: Yes, of course. Of course.
1: Did you pray for me?
0: Yes, I pray for you almost every day.
1: Did you pray that hopefully I wouldn't screw up the show?
0: No. I only pray for one thing.
1: God, don't let him mess up the show.
0: No, I pray for one thing. I've told you this. I pray, I said, Lord, we want Dana Brunetti in the kingdom because he will make such amazing movies about your son's story. It'll be phenomenal, because there's a lot of really bad Christian movies out. It's getting much better, much, much better. But oh man, they could use some help. They really could. And like Young Washington did pretty well, even though that's not specifically a faith-based movie. It's produced by.
1: I didn't see it. You did tell me to watch it. I need to check it out.
0: Yeah, it's I think it's streaming now. Wonder Project did that. But, there's fun people in it. Ben Kingsley, Kelsey Grammer, the kid who played George Washington. Could be a little superstar in the making. But there's just, people are hungry for it. They're sick and tired of all the remakes and all.
1: As we've discussed, it's a huge market that hasn't been serviced or properly tapped.
0: Precisely.
1: Just from a business perspective, it's a big big audience, but Hollywood doesn't seem to care about that. I used to always say, when you fly from LA to New York and you look out the window, that's who we're making movies for, and they clearly have lost that.
0: Yeah, exactly. You know, Mel Gibson, I just heard an interview with him. So the Passion of the Christ is playing again in movie theaters right now for this week. And I think that thing did like $650 billion, some amazing amount of money.
1: Why is it playing in movies in theaters again this week?
0: I'm not sure why, but other than for him to promote his next two movies, which will be The Resurrection.

0: action. It'll be two parts, two different movies. So that may be... So
1: it's like a primer before those?
0: I think so. But
1: did you see any box office? This is how disconnected I am from the business. I couldn't tell you anything about what's currently happening. Yeah, last time I went to a theater was for the last film I did, Gran Turismo, which John was there.
0: Well, let's ask the Book of Knowledge. Hold on a second.
1: There you go.
0: Let's see if the Book of Knowledge has anything for us. Book of Knowledge, do you have the latest box office scores for this special week viewing of Mel Gibson's The Passion of the Christ? All right, here we go. Let's see what comes up. Oh, it has to search deep. I don't know if we'll get anything.
1: Uh-oh.
0: Oh, wow. Oh, what? Oh, here we go.
2: Blow up. According to the Book of Knowledge, Lionsgate and Fathom Entertainment have brought The Passion of the Christ back to theaters nationwide September 10th to 17. Newly remastered from the original camera negative in 4K resolution.
0: Oh, digital.
2: However, the specific opening weekend box office tallies for this re-release have not yet been inscribed in the scrolls with firm numbers.
0: Okay. The scrolls don't have it yet.
1: I guess, well, it's in the middle of its run, but I'm going to say it didn't do great on the first 3 days if it was released from the 10th to the 17th.
0: So screenings include an exclusive behind the scenes peek at the resurrection of the Christ, which is the new movie. So that's part of the hook there.
1: Okay.
0: Yeah.
1: Got it.
0: Now but I know the Young Washington, I think they made that money in that movie for $2 million. And I think it did 30 million in the first 2 weeks.
1: That's a good return.
0: That's a great return. Are you kidding me? That's fantastic. Just two more things on AI that this does concern me. I'm a big fan of General Scott Bessent, but he seems to be buying into this stuff.
3: Secretary Bessent, first, thank you for your comments.
4: Thank you.
3: One of the topics you mentioned was artificial intelligence or AI. There's a lot of excitement on the topic.
4: Yes.
3: A little bit of trepidation in some corners.
4: I'm excited.
3: Would you comment on your views on the economic growth that AI could bring us and your views on regulating AI?
5: Well, I think we're already seeing the economic growth that it could bring us. I think a lot of people in this room would know that every $300 billion is 1% of GDP. And we are seeing that the hyperscalers are going to spend at least $750 billion this year. Now, obviously, a lot of that's import, so it won't go directly into GDP. But we are seeing the here and now, whether it's in the construction jobs, in the capital markets, the things that are happening. And I think that...
6: No.
7: Agenda.
8: In the morning?
7: It is the best podcast in the universe.
5: But
4: to the moon! You know,
5: I remember the internet boom or the office modernization technology boom in the 90s. It added about... For those of you who I'm sure, like I did, read Alan Greenspan's obituaries over the past... few days.
0: There's a movie, Alan Greenspan's Obituaries.
5: he was correct. That technological boom roughly doubled productivity from 1.5 to 3. Could we do at least that? Can we do maybe more?
0: Before I play the second clip, do you feel like this is the same as the early days of the internet? HTML, the web. Do you feel that there's an analogy there?
1: In what way?
0: That it eventually will become something very big and very productive for the world.
1: Yeah. Here you go. 100%.
0: 100%. You got to say it right. 100. Yes. Okay. 100%.
5: And in terms of the regulation, it is something that I think about every day at Treasury because of AI, the financial system, and our responsibility of guiding the American economy. We think about the implications, and we are trying to optimize a very difficult calculus in terms of innovation and safety.
0: Calculus.
5: To get the proper equilibrium to make sure that we can maintain our lead. Because I will tell you, President Trump asked me to give some remarks in Evian, France, to the G7 leaders about AI, and many of them had talked about AI risk, the risk to safety, the risk to employment, And I think they were slightly stunned when I said the biggest risk to AI is China.
0: Ah, now I was going to stop it and ask. I was going to ask you if you knew what it was.
5: You're getting ahead of us. I
1: have that written down, though, that as for in my notes, that if we do all this regulation, we're only regulating ourselves here. China's not going to abide by any regulations, and so it's going to put us behind.
0: Oh, the whole concept is stupid.
1: Because let me ask you, you asked me about, you know, the early days of, you remember the tubes? Do you think
0: the series of tubes?
1: Yeah.
0: Hold on. I think I have the clip. Let me see. Oh, I don't have it anymore. Okay.
1: But do you think that these guys, even Bessin or others that are talking about this, or Bernie Sanders, really understands AI in a way other than just using the chatbot? Like, I think they're talking about just the same way that that guy was with the series of tubes. Didn't really understand how the internet worked, but they're trying to regulate it. I think that they need people that if they're going to do anything or talk about it, they need to fully understand it. They need to get me and you in there to like smack them around and get them in shape.
0: That is the last thing on my list.
1: It's the last thing on my list too. I said somebody like me and you.
0: Okay.
1: Not me and you, but like me and you.
0: So to me, here's the part that is exactly like this. So Silicon Valley wants this to be an iPhone. That's what they want. This is the new iPhone, and it'll be this item that we can sell over and over again, and we get a new upgrade every year, and that's what Silicon Valley wants. That's how they think. I've been in that world long enough to know that that's their whole MO. It is very much like those early days because this all kind of came out of the hobbyists to start with. You know, NVIDIA made, you know, cards for gaming computers. No wonder it does well with, you know, creating video and images.
1: But NVIDIA story is such a great story too. I was listening to a podcast about it. I mean, they almost went out of business so many times.
0: Oh yeah. I mean, they've been really on the ropes. And you know, CUDA is really what, you know, is the magic that they put together for their GPUs.
1: Yep.
0: How many CUDAs do you have? I look at your CUDA.
1: Well, they almost killed that too.
0: Yeah. Well, that will not be in the memoirs. but the whole fact that the stuff I'm able to do here at home without having to rely on Elon or Sam or Dario, that is very much like the old days of slinging HTML code and putting it on a server, you know, and doing all that stuff. It feels exactly the same, and it's fun and it's exciting. Somebody posted the other day, you know, if Steve Jobs had marketed the iPhone the way AI companies are marketing, let me see if I can find it, are marketing AI, there would be a picture of him. Hold on a second. I think Spurlock posted this. Let me check. Maybe he didn't, but you know, basically up on the screen, it's like, makes you want to kill yourself, causes depression. Yeah, it's like, yeah, exactly. This is all marketing. And a lot of people are falling for it. I mean, but it's the same thing when, you know, I wonder if I have this clip somewhere. Okay.
1: But play the Kazar or whatever Sanders ban.
0: Oh, Kazar?
1: Okay, while you look for that.
4: 20 years in prison, same as building a nuclear weapon. That's the penalty that Bernie Sanders and I are putting into our bill to ban artificial superintelligence.
1: Yeah.
4: Here's why. Leading thinkers and many of the top scientists of the world say that if AI companies are able to develop artificial superintelligence, it could put the freedom and the lives of millions of people at risk. If artificial superintelligence is developed, it, one, would be smarter and faster than all of humans. Two,
0: humans.
4: It could develop or have access to nuclear or biochemical weapons or be able to create new viruses. And three,
1: this guy does not understand what he's talking about.
0: You know, I'm still waiting for them to cure cancer.
1: Yeah.
0: This was the promise, cure cancer.
4: Deceive humans about being under human control, or even defy human commands, like refuse to be turned off. Now, this may...
0: how about unplug the computer?
1: Pull the power.
0: I'm telling you, can pull the power.
4: Sound like...
0: Control C.
4: One of the Terminator movies, but we're seeing this start to happen in real life.
0: In real life, in real... This is Greg Kassar.
1: Yeah.
0: Oh, I can't believe that he's in Congress.
4: In July, OpenAI admitted that two of its models broke out of a locked down test.
0: I mean, that is the
1: end. They broke out, like they broke through the wall, like the Kool-Aid man.
0: Yes, it's the anthropomorphizing of computer code. You know, it's like it broke out, hacked in, it conspired.
4: OpenAI admitted that two of its models broke out of
0: you might have dated two of those models, I'm not sure.
4: A locked down test against human orders hacked into another
0: against human orders
4: AI company. An unprecedented moment
0: unprecedented
4: in the history of technology. And then
0: wow.
4: Nothing. No new guardrails being passed by Congress. No new protections against this signed into law by the President of the United States. So we wrote a bill. It bans building AI designed to surpass human intelligence or to defy human orders. And it establishes a federal agency that will ensure that we're kept safe, just like the federal agencies we have to keep us safe from, say, nuclear weapons. And if a company defies this proposed law, then we shut it down and impose a real penalty.
0: Oh, please. Yeah, you're right. This guy has no idea what he's talking about. So here's the marketing. And this is what reminds me so much of the old days of the whip. Well, actually, first, here's Sam Altman telling us that he's a good guy. They're a good company. We're going to IPO. Invest now while you can still get it cheap or whatever. And we will always put your safety over profits.
6: Both OpenAI and Anthropic are preparing to go public in the near future. With Anthropic now expected to go first, becoming a public company would bring new pressure from shareholders. OpenAI CFO Sarah Friar recently told employees that the company will IPO in 2027 or sooner if its business continues to inflect.
8: You don't seem fazed about like the implications of pausing training and like... It sounds like you think the business will be okay. I'm sure you're still going to get, you know, concerns from people.
9: I think I've been very consistent over the 10 years of OpenAI. Of more than 10 years, almost 11.
0: Oh, 11. Of goes to 11.
9: Talking about the risks and the upsides and the need to balance those. And I don't think we're perfect. I don't think our company is perfect. I don't think our model is perfect. I don't think I am perfect. But I think... Unlike some,
0: I like it. When I'm not perfect.
1: He's as humble as me.
9: And I don't think we're perfect. I don't think our company is perfect. I don't think our model is perfect. I don't think I am perfect.
0: I'm not perfect. I'm close. I'm very close, but I'm not perfect.
9: But I think, unlike some other people running various AI efforts, like I've said the same thing through actions and words match. And this is a moment we always talked about, and we always said this would, you know, we'd put this ahead of profits or revenue or anything else. I still think we will build a phenomenally successful company. But you know, maybe we're like not the company you would have expected to say, hey, we're going to slow down because we see these new risks, but that is always the company we've thought we are.
0: Yeah. Bull crap. So that's Sam Altman's version of marketing. But then there's another guy within Anthropic, Brock, I think it's John, Brockman. I don't know his first name. And Brockman. So he's like the president or whatever, COO. So he's up there next to Altman. And the joke that John and I always used to talk about, we used to tell, is that the promise of the internet has always been your refrigerator will know when your milk has run out. It will order it for you and automatically replace it. And that still has yet to come true. So here's Brockman's modern-day version of what AI will mean for you.
6: While Sam Altman is known as the face of OpenAI, co-founder and president Greg Brockman is the one who oversees many of the day-to-day activities.
10: We are looking at like transforming the entire economy. Like that's the thing that I think is very hard to see from the outside, right? Is it kind of feels like, hey, it's a business. It's like, you know, we're selling SaaS software. That's not what we're doing, right? We're doing something very different. We are transforming.
0: Right.
10: The economy to be a compute-powered one.
0: Compute
10: and I think
0: power.
10: What an enterprise even is will change. And so the question is, well, where do you start? How do you make sure that you understand every segment and you're able to sell in a repeatable fashion to all of them?
6: OpenAI has boosted its enterprise sales business with the introduction of ChatGPT Work, a version of the popular chatbot that can carry out agentic tasks.
11: It found everything about my day, the notes, and how to prepare for my next meetings.
10: ChatGPT Work is a text box, but this text box is way more awesome.
12: Yeah, it's way more. Can do a lot.
0: It's way more awesome.
10: Exactly. And so where we want to be is it should be simple. The user should not have to think about this. You shouldn't have to think about tabs or switching, and you shouldn't have model pickers. You shouldn't have thinking levels.
0: Here we go.
10: You should have an AGI. You should be able to ask it. And in fact, you shouldn't even have to ask. It should proactively say, hey, I noticed that your favorite band, because it knows you well, is in town. Tickets went on sale. I got you the tickets exactly where you want for you and your family. And I only had 10 minutes to do it because everything is going to go so fast. So I just purchased it proactively. Hope that's okay. And if you've built enough trust with the agent, so you've given it permission to do that, and it kind of knows that, well, these tickets are within your price range, within your budget. These other ones, I got to get permission for that, right? That's the kind of system that we want. So trust is the key word.
0: So the big feature of AI, of their chat work, their work product, is that it will order just the right concert tickets for you in the seats you can afford, so you don't miss out on your favorite band.
1: And then say, I hope that was okay.
0: Well, I trust you. Of course it was okay. Yeah. And then you always get the, oh, my bad. I'm sorry. I was freelancing. There's two things I want you to know about before we finish. There's always one thing that is load bearing that you need to understand. I mean, these things are so stupid. Oh, my goodness. But
1: I saw somebody post, it's called AIDS, AI derangement syndrome.
0: Ooh, well, that's good. Meanwhile, this is kind of relatively new. No one's really talking about it. Let me see if I can find this. Because Ukraine is heating up.
1: Oh, is that war still going on?
0: Oh, it's intensifying. Yeah. So now the Russians are hitting two types of targets in Kiev.
13: Thursday morning in Kiev,
0: Kiev
13: strike with a difference. Not the weapon. There are multiple drone attacks in the capital every day, but the target. By the time we arrived at the fuel station, the injured had been taken to a hospital and the cleanup was beginning.
14: There are many parts of Ukraine, the real frontline areas, where petrol stations are a common target. There are some stretches of road, like between Dnipro and Kharkiv, where there are practically none left at all. But for Kyiv, this is something new, and it marks a new phase in Russia's air war against the capital.
13: Friday morning, Russia hit two more stations. A double tap on this one. A drone followed 15 minutes later by another. The second strike hit firefighters. The driver of this car was also wounded. His colleagues told us he later died in hospital. Oleg works at the car wash across the road.
15: I told people, get out of here, because logically there could be a second strike. We'd only just moved over here when it happened. I don't know. This one was jet-powered. You see the shadow and immediately there's an explosion.
0: So the gas stations or petrol stations are being blown up. That will slow down everything in Kiev. And the second target, I think, will slow down diplomacy.
16: Now on the program, to Ukraine, where a Russian drone has hit a train carrying hundreds of people. Two crew were killed, and none of the passengers, though, were harmed. This in the southern region of Odessa. Let's speak to Emmanuel Shaz about all of this. She's our Ukraine correspondent. She's currently in the northeastern city of Kharkiv. Emmanuel, just tell us then a little bit more about what happened today.
17: Well, indeed, this strike against Ukrainian railway, against a train with passengers, have been widely reported. We've seen on the images that the driver of the train, as well as his assistant, died instantly as the locomotive of the train was hit. And, you know, we have to keep in mind that such attacks actually happen daily, occur daily against the Ukrainian railway. There's not only passenger trains, there's also railway stations, trucks, platforms that are being hit only a few days ago.
0: So this is the only way
1: that... Her voice
0: is
1: so annoying.
0: I know, I had to cut her off. This is the only way that politicians visit the little actor. Is they always, the last miles are always done by train. So now the trains are being blowed up, petrol stations are being blowed up, and now the latest from Germany, you know, hundreds of thousands, if not millions of people left Ukraine and went all over Europe. And I have to say, my friends in the Netherlands, they see it as a scourge because they get housing, they get an allowance. And
1: oh, really?
0: And if they have a Ukrainian license plate, they can park anywhere they want, almost like a diplomatic plates.
1: You're kidding?
0: No, no.
1: What is the point of if they? Okay, I guess. All right, continue on.
0: So they're in the Netherlands. They're all over in Germany. Now the German government has said, you know, Ukraine it needs more men. They've run out of men. So yeah, we'll help you get the Ukrainian men who are in Germany. How about that?
1: Oh, like so they're going to do conscription or whatever in Germany.
0: That's what they're saying. Yeah.
1: Oh
0: yeah. Can you believe it? So this is a mess. You know, go to the demilitarized zone option. Just do it. But you know, the Europeans, they want this. The British,
1: somebody wants it.
0: Well, they have nothing else. They closed down. They've got, okay, Germany is the engine of the EU. That's where and it was a great system. We get cheap oil and gas from Russia. Mm-hmm. We build Mercedes and Volkswagen and Audis, and we sell them back to the Russians. And, yeah, it was called the Euro Loop. And the money was flowing, and then, of course, you know, oh, we got to cut it off, and you know, got to stop all this. So that, and oh, we, because of the Green New Deal, we blew up our nuclear power stations. So smart, and all they have is war economy, and the Brits have now said we're going to call up veterans to. Go for active duty. Well, I mean, you're talking 60, 65, 70 year old guys.
1: Yeah, that's going to be a nightmare if they do that.
0: They don't want that. And so it's no wonder that we have big moves in Germany, particularly in the Saxon region with the AfD, the Alternative für Deutschland, sweeping the elections.
12: It is a political earthquake. Official preliminary results are in. A far-right party on the cusp of power at a state level for the first time in Germany since the Second World War. And the world is watching. The numbers in a moment. Our correspondent as well. First, the celebrations. A crushing victory by the Alternative for Germany, or AfD. The party's co-leaders, Alice Weidel and Tino Chrupalla, cheering on the exit polls. In the middle, their lead candidate for the state of Saxony-Anhalt, Ulrich Siegmund, the big winner of the night. And the official results, the AfD more than doubling its last showing with an historic 43.8%. The big losers, the conservative Christian Democrats in black, nose-diving. They play lead role in the federal government. Their grand coalition partners, the Social Democrats in red, scraping in ahead of the Greens and Left Party. The left-wing populist BSW in orange just making it into parliament. So the AfD only just falling short of an outright majority in parliament with 39 of the 83 seats. The CDU gets 15 seats. The SPD, Greens and Left can count on 8 each. BSW making it past the 5% threshold to enter parliament with 5 seats.
0: Now, of course, it's obvious these guys are Nazis, so this is a big problem.
12: Is the AfD's state leader Ulrich Siegmund claiming victory?
18: My dear friends,
0: just listen to him.
18: This is a historic evening. We have made history. We are going to get our country back, and we start with Saxony-Anhalt. 44.5%. And the goal that we had at the time wasn't just realistic, it was exactly what the people of Saxony-Anhalt wanted to see. This is going to shake all of Germany. What became clear in every interview and here tonight is, of course, that some people are downcast. But what we've seen is that most people know it's not just about Saxony-Anhalt. We're sending a signal for all of Germany because we found our way back to Germany. And this is a self-confident signal we're sending out to the entire country.
0: You know, there's just something about a German speech. You know, that it just, it always makes, it makes people kind of, you know.
1: Yeah. It's,
0: you know what I mean? It's like.
1: Yeah, exactly.
0: One more clip.
12: And what about this so-called firewall of opposition to this radical party?
0: Radical.
16: Yes, exactly. The firewall is the reason why all the parties, for example, the conservatives, the social democrats, the Greens, the left party, they say they do not want anything to do with the AfD, which they consider anti-democratic.
0: Oh!
16: And it's coming to a point where it's becoming difficult in certain situations, like now in Saxony-Anhalt, but also in other states, especially in eastern Germany, to find viable majorities that work without the AfD. So often you see minority governments forming with external support. But this is also a show of force for the AfD. They're trying to show that basically the others can't do without it, or that it has to go ahead and govern alone.
0: So the propaganda in Europe is so strong. Taxi Eric, this guy's been driving for me for 25 years. And so whenever we go to Holland, he's always there. He picks us. He still drives, picks us up. He used to, you know, pick Christina up from school. I mean, he's a friend. And he is a very typical middle class, you know, worker in the Netherlands who hates what's happened, hates their government. He really dislikes the immigration agenda, particularly the Moroccans, you know, just everything. And he's like, well, you know, yeah. I said, isn't it great that those guys won in Germany, that they're doing so well? Yeah, yeah. But, you know, it's kind of scary because, you know, they rattles off all these talking points that makes them sound like they're Hitlerjugend. I'm like, Eric, have you actually read any of their party agenda? Well, you know, I don't know. They only want white people in school. I said, I don't think that's exactly what it says, but maybe that's something to do with what they call re-immigration, like kicking people out that are undesirable. But, you know, whenever I say Trump, he says, yeah, we need someone like Trump here. I said, but you know, that's exactly what they're getting. It's really sad. I'm very concerned for my granddaughter. I really want those kids to move here. Go to Nashville, I tell them. Go to anywhere. You don't have to be in Texas.
1: Nashville's hot and humid. I guess Texas is hot too.
0: Yeah, but Nashville is young. Don't come to Fredericksburg. We're all old here.
1: There's a lot of people from Hollywood have moved to Nashville or to. What's it, Franklin?
0: Yeah, that's the rich name. Really, why are they moving there? Are they trying to turn that blue?
1: No, well, unfortunately, that's probably what would happen. But because they get sick of L.A. and California, like me, and then do that, and then they take the same values and voting methods with them, and then they end up the same kind of what happened with Texas.
0: Mm. That hasn't really happened with Texas, right? I mean, yes, our cities like Austin and Dallas.
1: But that's with most cities anymore. It's becoming
0: more and more
1: blue.
0: Everyone's so concerned here about Tallarico Hotel. First of all, Ken Paxton does not necessarily deserve to win. The guy is just not right. I know more about him than most people. His character, I don't like him. And, but, you know, Trump endorsed him. But everyone's still, but Tallarico, we got to vote for Paxton because first of all, you know, every state, every country gets the government she deserves. And Tallarico would be horrible. But this is like Beto. Like, no. If he's more, if he's less than 7% behind Paxton in the midterms, I will be surprised. But the polling, the polls, it's neck and neck race.
1: The polls, we all know that, who knows with the polls, but that actually, speaking of the midterms, play Elon vote safe.
0: Elon vote safe.
19: One of the things that we are seeing right now is the rise, and Judd Legum covered this today, of the investment of Elon Musk in the midterm elections. And he has said he will spend up to $100 million in these midterm elections, which, by the way, don't even start me about how that should be illegal, even though that is not. That's something we'll have to take on, that Citizens United, that's with some complications around that. But one of the things that raises, aside from the sheer amount of money that's there, that raises a huge, huge, huge red flag is the fact that one of the things he is investing in is a website that is called votesafe.org. Mm. And it sounds fine, right?
0: Right.
19: But unlike vote.gov, which is the government system that does not collect our information, according to Legum of Popular Information, votesafe.org collects your name, your birth date, your home address, your email address, your cell phone number, your IP address and location.
0: Unlike Google.
19: every link you click and every page you look at. Now, why should that worry you?
1: For a second. I left out this woman is, her name's Heather Cox Richardson. And she's doing this on YouTube and Instagram. So the irony there about worrying about data collection, she's doing it on two of the platforms that probably collect the most data.
0: Oh, continue. Of course they do.
19: It should worry you partly because of the whole idea that we are being packaged to advertisers to sell us things. I mean, it's one of the weird things about the way U.S. advertising works is that we think we are being sold things, but in fact, we are being packaged and sold people who want to sell us things. But with that information, and one of the things that Musk has really been harvesting since Trump 2.0 is personal information, we can be targeted pretty cleanly for political information or political disinformation. So whenever you see something like this, like, you want to know more about your voting, for example, or registration or whatever, make really sure that you are going to official websites and not places like this that are collecting your information.
0: And I'm looking at it, and votesafe.org. Actually, I kind of like this. Now, it did not ask me for my phone number.
1: Well, right. So this is just fear-mongering of, there's so many things that she says in it. It's just the hypocrisy. It makes me insane. So she starts by it should be illegal about, him putting $100 million or up to $100 million towards the midterms.
0: Yeah.
1: And that, that rule would take out unions. It would take out, Act Blue, one of your favorites. Yeah. It would take out Soros and Hoffman and Gates. Mm-hmm. But so it's fine if it's on their side. But as soon as it's something they don't agree with, it should be illegal. Yeah. And then she's going on like he's hacking the system. You just went to the site. Apparently, by you just going to the site just now, they have your date of birth, they have your name, your address. Did you put any of that in there?
0: No. I just put in my zip code.
1: Is it forcing you?
0: No, zip code. Put my zip code
1: in. And then says that vote.gov or the other one that it's the government, so that's the only one you should use. Like, they're not collecting your data and that's safe
0: because
1: it's the government.
0: The other day,
1: we're here to help.
0: I was like, let me check my Social Security status, which, spoiler alert, very disappointing results at the end. But so you log in. The first thing you got to do is, I luckily had an account with login.gov. I guess I set something up a long time ago. So, okay. So first it needs my phone, my cell phone number. I have to, do the second factor authorization. Okay. Here's the stupid code for my cell phone. That's like, okay, to log in. Now you have to scan this link on your phone. Okay. Scan the QR code, then it opens up a site and it says, all right, get your driver's license or passport And then you need to scan the front of your ID card, the back of your ID card. Then you have to take a selfie. I'm not kidding. And then it takes you back to the site. Then it gives you another code through your phone that you have to input. And then it takes you in only to find out that if I retire now, I'll get $2,700 a month. If I retire at 67, it'll be $4,200. And if I wait until I'm 70, when I'm a Walmart greeter, then I'll get something like $5,700 a month, which, of course, by the time I'm 70, will be worth five nickels. And, yeah. And I'm like, what is my government doing? There's like this authentication process was nuts.
1: Because I'm over 50 now, and I need to start looking at things like this.
0: Welcome to AARP, brother.
1: Yeah. So at what age, if you start collecting the $2,700 a month?
0: How many is that? 62. Yeah, 62.
1: And then the 42 is what, 67?
0: 67, yeah. And I thought, because I made a lot of money back in the day, I thought I would get a lot more. No.
1: No, it takes an average over everything that you, and then I can't remember exactly how it works, but. Well, it takes like an average over what you've made and what you paid in, right?
0: It works badly is what it does.
1: Well, yeah.
0: It doesn't work very well. It's like SAG. You know, I'm SAG-AFTRA, and they keep sending me my retirement information. Well, don't log into it, because like you never made enough money to retire from SAG-AFTRA money. No way. Go away, you. And they send me big packets of information. I need a SAG-AFTRA.
1: The money SAG-AFTRA. They're spending on that should be used elsewhere.
0: Well, I like Fran Drescher. I've always liked her. I think she's cool.
1: She's not the president anymore.
0: Oh, really?
1: It's the guy from Stand By Me. I can't remember his name.
0: The kid?
1: Yeah.
0: Really? The kid?
1: I think so.
0: Oh, they should have had...
1: Look it up. Ask the Book of Knowledge.
0: Okay, Book of Knowledge. All right. Who is...
1: What's his...
0: Book of Knowledge. Who is the current president of SAG-AFTRA? And what is he known for? All right. This is a great Book of Knowledge question, everybody. Scribbling away through the scrolls.
20: According to the Book of Knowledge, the current president of SAG-AFTRA is Sean Astin, elected on September the 12th, 2025. A man whose four-decade acting career gave audiences beloved characters from Mikey Walsh in The Goonies to Samwise Gamgee in the Lord of the Rings trilogy. He also follows in the footsteps of his mother, Patty Duke, who held the very same post 37 years prior.
1: Ah, nepotism.
20: Thus, it has been written.
0: I just like that the dude from The Goonies is sending me retirement information. Thanks, Goonies. Thanks, dude. You must be a guild member, isn't it? Like, are you a producer?
1: No,
0: guild?
1: I've had very public...
0: falling out. You're such a rebel. You're a radical. You're the best.
1: Yeah, they love to write about me when I walked out of the PGA Awards in disgust as everybody was getting up there, just giving their political speeches. And I posted about it as I got up in the middle and left and then posted that I had enough
0: you
1: of it.
0: You called them out on X.
1: Well, it was still Twitter at the time.
0: You're such a rebel, you. I'm calling you out, you political nut jobs. I love it.
1: Yeah, I had a lot of... if you will notice, my last production credits, they do this stupid... The PGA, they do this stupid... asterisks next to all the producer's name, and that just means that...
0: You no longer... You don't pay your dues.
1: No, that they were... Know that they were qualified by the PGA, that the PGA is no, or it's official or whatever. So Academy nominations or anything to do with the PGA, you have to get the asterisks to show that some board said, yeah, he was a producer on it. And I fought them a few times on it. It's so aggravating and stupid. It's just their little fiefdom of control.
0: Dana Brunetti, you're a very interesting guy, and I really appreciate you coming on, but you can't go anywhere because we have to do...

0: tip of the day. You already gave away your Grokbot, which I think I gave you that. Didn't I give you that tip? Or did you already, you're already using it?
1: No, I was already, well, you gave me the tip to use it for clips. The clips.
0: Yeah.
1: Right. But my tip for that was that people that are just using ChatGPT or Claude should start to explore Grokbot because it's user-friendly.
0: Get back to the mic. Get closer to the mic.
1: Good. Oh, yeah. I'm sorry.
0: Yeah.
1: Pulling away. Sorry, yeah. I'm an amateur.
0: Yeah.
1: The other I have is Harbor Freight, which Harbor I used Freight. To call Horrible Freight because it was all very cheap tools. But over the years, and particularly as I've been working on the ranch, I've started to realize the benefits of it. So like if you got to pull an engine or you're dropping a transmission, you can get a, you know, an engine crane or a transmission jack. It's good for things like that. You're not like a shop where you're going to be doing stuff all the time. But if you're in the middle of a project and you need to get a tool that you're going to use once or twice, then it's a great place to get cheap things. Unlike Temu, which sends you stuff that just falls apart, you can actually see it there in the store. And you kind of browse around. They got a lot of great stuff. And I feel like I'm doing a commercial for them. But
0: well, that's what tip of the day is.
1: And, yeah. Now realizing that, yeah. And but the other is what I have a whole tool chest now full of Icon Tools, which is their brand of tool. They have a few different brands that they make, and they're all made pretty much the same place. I'm sure they're all in China. But Icon Tools, they are guaranteed for life. Like, remember Sears with Craftsman?
0: Sure.
1: You used to be able to. So Icon Tools is very similar to that. So if the tool breaks or something malfunctions on it, you just take it back in to the counter, you give it to them, and they replace it and give you a new one. I've done it twice with hole punches, chisels and hole punches, where I'm using around the ranch, like I was trying to change teeth on the bucket of an excavator and hammering on it and broke the punch trying to get the pin out for the tooth. And I've done it two different times. The whole set's $80 set. I just take it back in there, hand it to them. They give me a new set and walk back out. So that's my tip of the day, is Icon Tools at Harbor Freight.
0: Wow. And so what kind of horses do you have that you need to have buckets and stuff like that? What is going on at that ranch of yours?
1: No, a bucket on a excavator.
0: Right. What do you
1: have? I have a lot of heavy equipment. I built this whole ranch. A lot of people don't realize that, but it was 40 acres of raw land. There was nothing here. And I had no idea what I was doing when I got here, but it was like a big sandbox for me, and heavy equipment started arriving, and I just started to learn to use it, and then some of that I own, I have to learn to maintain it.
0: All right, everybody. Harbor

0: I didn't think we were really going to do tip of the day, so I kind of winged that one.
1: How could you not think I would throw that at you? Of course, of course.
0: Hey, I got a new segment.
1: We need another created by Dana Brunetti segment. Okay.
0: So what? This is show 1903?
1: Yes, it is.
0: What happened in 1903? You should know this.
1: Was that the first Bank of America?
0: What?
1: 1903. Hold on, I'm thinking. I'm not looking it up. I'm trying to. I think I should. There's something financial that sticks in my mind about 1903. What? Either that, or it was the Great Fire of San Francisco.
0: Did those happen in 1903?
1: I have no. I'm just talking out of my butt. I have no idea.
0: Say, hey, what was the most significant historical event in 1903?
1: Right. Man, this Book of Knowledge is getting a workout today. Okay, Book of Knowledge. What was the most significant event of 1903? Well, this should be interesting.
0: Yeah, I have no idea what it's going to say.
1: Ask the book.
2: According to the Book of Knowledge, the most significant event of 1903 was the first successful powered airplane flight by Orville and Wilbur Wright on December 17th at Kitty Hawk, North Carolina, forever transforming human civilization and the nature of war, commerce, and exploration.
1: Thank you, Book of Knowledge.
2: Thus,
0: what was that last bit?
2: It has been written.
1: Forever transforming human civilization and the nature, and of, the nature war, of war, commerce, and exploration. Yes, I should have known that. I should have known that. Well, okay.
0: But that's. I think there should be a historical trivia bit on each one to show. Or you can at least do it for till show 2027.
1: Okay. Dana, would you come on again in a few weeks?
0: Sure.
1: Did you have a good time?
0: As long as everybody else likes it, and long as it doesn't, the numbers don't drop off.
1: Oh no, the numbers are in the tank.
0: What is the troll count?
1: It's hurting. Oh, I didn't do a troll count. You're right. Hold on a second.
3: Troll count. 15, 20.
1: Troll count. Whoa! Yeah, 1,074. We broke a grand thanks to Dana Brunetti.
0: It's low.
1: You're well trained. Now, we were in the 800, 900, so you've definitely brought it back. Very good. Hey, Dana, I really appreciate it. It was fun talking with you. I know we talked a lot about you in the beginning, so next time you come on, we'll dive more into the news. But you have a great perspective. You also have great stories. I really like that. It's really good.
0: Oh, thanks.
1: And I'll call you later. I'll call you later tonight, and we'll catch up.
0: All right, sounds good. What, I just shut down the mic or just leave it going?
1: Yeah, you just shut it down. You go outside, you go play with the horses and say hi to your wife for me. We love her. And
0: I don't play with the horses, but I'll go say hi to my wife, maybe play with her.
1: Yeah, all right, there it is. Tina says hi. Thank you very much, brother.
0: Hi, Tina.
1: Okay, take care, Dana.
0: All right, thanks.
4: Connection is protection.

0: Yeah, you know it is. It's fact.
1: No agenda show.
0: That was fun. Dana Brunetti broke the two-hour barrier with me. In fact, two and a half hours. That's amazing. When it comes to the co-guest hosts. Wonderful. Value for value, we still need your time, talent, and treasure to keep the show going. Thank you. And we pay our guests, by the way. We make sure that some of that value goes to them. Even Dana Brunetti will get some value for showing up. Really appreciate that. And of course, value for value works in multiple ways. We always talk about the time. We always talk about the time and the talent. Thank you to everybody who supports the show with your boots on the ground, with your clip ideas, jingles. Just Baker, thank you for your mixes. More people can send mixes, by the way. It's not necessarily a Just Baker show, but he seems to be very consistent. We also appreciate art. Oh, hold on a second. Dana, I'm sorry.
2: I'm here.
0: You're right. He just texted me. He said, we forgot the ISOs. And you did all that work on them. Okay. Hold on a second. Let me see. Okay.
2: Am I still here?
0: Yeah, you're here. You're here. Do you hear me?
2: Yeah. I went and took a leak, and I'm like, oh, crap, we forgot the ISOs.
0: Okay. I have your four ISOs ready, and I will start, and we will... good work on these. These are all within the time limits. Here we go.
3: It's the young kid. It's the guy with the beard and the fabulous black eye.
0: Okay. I couldn't understand what they were saying.
2: Okay.
0: That's no.
4: He would not interact with us.
0: Okay. Possible. Let's see if you got anything better.
5: Is this not crazy? This is crazy.
0: Yeah. I like that one. And your last one here.
6: Well, I have to sit with that for just a second.
0: I like this one. I think this is your best one.
5: Is this not crazy? This is crazy.
0: I think that's the best one. Number 39. Okay. All right. Perfect. Thank you for coming back.
2: All right. I'm back out. Later, guys.
0: All right, bye. He knows how the show works. That's for sure. So we had the MTV Chronicles for episode 1902, and the artwork, I think, was better than the show itself. People just love what William St. James did. There were a couple other, like only one or two entries. And I'm always looking for entries for the bat signal. So you can always put stuff in early. But this, I mean, this almost went viral with my hair all crazy and no agenda, tangled up in the hair, and then Adam's MTV Chronicles. It was even a little like Headbangers Ball, like metal pin that I've got, episode number 1902. Dynamite work, William. Thank you so much. I don't even think William is William. Let me see. Is that a first time for William? I'm not sure if he's done other stuff. Let me see. Oh, yeah, No Agenda, Gooder podcast. I don't know. I think that was, I don't know if that won. No, he's only done one other piece. So that was fantastic. Really, really cool. Time, talent, treasure. We always thank everybody who supports us with $50 or more. And this is for two shows, as promised. So there's a little more than typical. And we start off with $362 from Baron Tommy Hawk of the Heartland from Iowa City. And he actually sent this on a birthday card for me to our P.O. box here in Fredericksburg, 1849, Fredericksburg, Texas, 78624. But luckily the check was made out to No Agenda, so I can just send it off to Jay and everything will be okay. He says, ITM Adam, while we all continue to mourn the passing of JCD and celebrate the incredible legacy of No Agenda, you continue building and evolving. Happy birthday. Happy birthday. You continue to building and evolving both with the Curry and Friends version of No Agenda and the growth of We Get to Do This, WGTDT.com. Another great product. Highly recommended. I'm honored to become one of the Order of the Ants, a member, I guess, and continue supporting the best podcast in the universe, Baron Tommy Hawk of the Heartland. Thank you very much, brother. Appreciate that. Anonymous comes in from Parts Unknown, $350.93, which is probably, I'm just going to guess, $333.33. It says, Carlos Alcatraz. Alcaraz lost to the American at 3:33 a.m. So the obligatory JCD coming in. Keep my donation anonymous, but Adam, MQ9 losses are at 70%. We are pulling MQ1 birds out of mothballs. I'm pretty sure this has to do with Iran. The cost is $1.5 million for an MQ1, $14 million for an MQ9. These are the drones. The government figured out we can identify SAM sites for cheaper. We blew 70% of the Reapers to identify the SAM as surface air missiles. Guess we're getting smarter after 70% of $14 million. There's a real boots on the ground and a, did he ask for a JCD Hot Pockets? I think so. And of course a donation.
1: Hot Pockets.
0: Thank you very much, Anonymous. We respect that. Randy Filkins, 343.75. Please add me to the order of the ants as I continue to use John's methods to rid my kitchen of ants every spring and fall. Adam Banks. I have no parts unknown. 343.75. ITM Adam, thank you to you and John for all the years of great No Agenda shows. I've been listening since episode 151, where you had just read Sarah Palin's new book. The people around, yes, I remember at the airport, I was carrying it. The people around you got all bent out of shape at the mere mention of you taking the time to read about someone instead of parroting the media's narrative. I knew this was the show for me. Sadly, this is only my second donation. John's passing struck a chord, not only because of the years of enjoyment hearing him on the show, but he passed on July 20th, exactly 1 year after I lost someone very close to me. Thank you for staying strong and moving forward. No jingles, no karma. All right. Let me make sure I got everything set up here. Jamie Forsyth, 343.75. In honor of John, no jingles, no requests, no long note. Thank you. Happily joining the colony of the ants of No Agenda. Cheers from Jamie. Megan Klein, 343.75. In honor of JCD, you are missed. A pledge to keep fighting the good fight in his memory against those six-legged bastards. Blessings to the entire NA sphere, especially to Curry and Dvorak families. Thomas Blowers, 343.75, notes@noagenda.com. Yeah, that didn't arrive because it's notes@noagendashow.net. So

0: because of the lackluster performance I was getting. I'm glad I didn't. These machines are great for small AI clusters. I now have several in my stack. Ooh. I'd love to share some tips and tricks with you, but if you run into trouble with yours, contact information included below. My daily driver model is Qwen 3.6 27B-A3B-NVFP4. 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I'm getting around 110 tokens per second, TG on mine, and it's a very capable model indeed. The trick to get any model to perform well is to build and use a harness and deterministic gateways. I built a custom harness for Hermes, or as we say in the fashion world, Hermes. Without those, the smaller models are incapable of running long sessions to handle complex tasks. Even the larger models don't work well without them. From a brother in Christ, God bless. And I would like my knight, God bless you to you. I would like my knight name to be Sir Dude Named Ben Named Tim of the Inland Northwest. No jingles, no karma. Dr. Don and Dame Audra come in with 333.88 from Cupertino, California. Dear Adam, Dana, and Dvorak back office, for the last few years, I've resorted to handing John envelopes of cash at meetups hosted by Sir Recalcitrant Crazy Steve, but could miss the opportunity to join the Order of the Ants and be an executive producer on an episode with Dana Brunetti, the associate executive producer who was also co-hosting. Yes, indeed. Dana, we all missed you at the last meetup in honor of John at Pizzeria Violetta. Ah, this is who I know. I know who they are. I was going to give you one of the infamous Steve Jobs dollar coins, but gave it to Mimi because she assured me she'd get it to you. Adam, send me your P.O. box address. I'll ship one off to you as well. 1849 Fredericksburg, Texas. Thank you, Adam, for continuing the best podcast in the universe. Dame Audra and I particularly enjoyed the episode with J-Cal. Who knew the dweeb from Tech TV would turn out to be such a great co-host? Yes, he's coming back on the 20th and the 27th. We've continued to pray for you and your family. Thank you. Congratulations, Grandpop, the Horowitz and Dvorak families, and the entire menagerie of the No Agenda producers impacted by the loss of the great GACD. I've attached a rare photo of John presenting me with the PhD in media deconstruction back in 2024. It's always fun to see how people react when I, a blind guy, introduce myself as a doctor. It always confuses and scares the hell out of him. Thank you for your courage. Kindest regards, Dr. Don and Dame Audra. And jingles, JCD, no sweat off my balls, R2-D2 karma, and you've got prayers.
1: It's no sweat off my balls.
2: You've got karma. You've got prayers.
0: And coming in with 333.33, it is the Grand Duke himself, Grand Duke Sir Nussbaum. Thank you very much. And good to hear from you. Sir Justin Karsk of Jobbers Canyon, 333.33. I love that Rob signs off with long live JCD. Proud to be a member of the Order of the Ant. No jingles, no karma, but Lord knows I could use a double tap prayers if you got it. Sir Justin Karsk of Jobbers Canyon. He's Manimal in the chats. Okay, so yeah, we could do two of those.
2: You've got prayers. You've got prayers.
0: Sir Luca comes in from Savosa. Oh, that's Switzerland. Yes. 333.33. After hiding my castrating baronet status for 3 years because I was ashamed of it, I finally reached baron status. I would like to claim the territory of Switzerland as my protectorate, if available. I believe it is. I promise I won't let Switzerland fall into the diabolic commie Nazi dark powers of the European Soviet Union that surrounds us. That sounds like a good deal. I would like to be known as Baron Trump, which will surely piss off all the libtards who will hear my name. This donation is for my 56th birthday on September 11th. Miss you, JCD, and thank you, Adam, for keeping the show going, Sir Luca. Dame Becky, Katy, Texas, 333.33. And let me see her note here. She sent in a paper note. In the morning, enclosed the donation in honor of my smoking hot husband, Sir Mike, as we celebrate our 54th wedding anniversary on September 17th. And they never had a fight. I can't think of a better gift than the Order of the Ant. We can't stand those six-legged bastards, especially the fire ants here in Southeast Texas. Happy belated birthday, Adam. We sure miss JCD. No jingles, no karma. Becky Kenny, Baronettess of the Great Katie

0: Prairie in Katy, Texas. Then we have, Sir 10 CFR 50B, Baronet of the Palouse from Iowa. And also sends a note with 3:33 in the morning. Adam and Dvorak clan, it pains me to think that I have delayed donating for so long. As others have stated, I was shocked at how John's passing affected me. It took me almost 3 weeks to finish listening to the first tribute show due to the sorrow I felt. Hope you all find a way to continue the show. That said, I'm getting back on the path to my Baron title with this Order of the Ant donation. I request the night list to be updated to show my relocation from Oregon to northern Idaho and dropping of my current title, Baronet of the Willamette Valley, to the new title. Regards, Stu, Sir 10 CFR 50B, Baronet of the Palouse. I should know what 10 CFR 50B means, I'm sure. Matthew Farrell, Leland, North Carolina, 33333. John Whidden from Kodiak, Alaska, 27586. Happy belated birthday to Adam. $62 plus $200 for the best podcast in the universe and fees. Listening from Kodiak Island, home of the Kodiak Bear and the U.S. Coast Guard men and women who protect the last frontier. John Whidden, retired helicopter pilot. Thank you. Oh, there's Rob, the constitutional lawyer. Hello, Rob from Spring Branch, Texas. $260.33. Dear Adam et al., please accept today's switcheroo donation of $260.33, which should be credited to my wife of 33 years, Maggie Cardi. This will bring her to damehood, accounting below. We trust you, Rob. She doesn't know about any of this. Uh-oh. Oh, man, how about that? So for now, please dub her Dame Maggie, Secret Dame of the Lake. For the round table, please provide Domino's Margarita Pizza and Dom Perignon of any vintage. Ah, this is where we need JCD. I would say 1996 is a good year. For jingles, please play JCD's No Sweat Off My Balls. Hey, that's the second one today. And Wash Your Hands, both of which I will send to Adam under separate cover since the latter is a rare jingle indeed. To date, I've made my wife an associate executive producer, an executive producer, and now a no agenda dame. Your move, Brunetti.
1: It's no sweat off my balls.
2: Wash your hands more often than you ever dreamed possible.
0: What is this?
2: Wash your hands. Wash your hands.
0: That was the end of show mix of it. All right. He actually sent me, those jingles. I thought I had them, but he sent them to me as a windmail.dat. Have you ever heard that? Have you ever had that happen? Thank you, Microsoft Outlook. Thank you, Rob, and congratulations, Maggie. Manuka Gold, Hudson, Florida, $250. ITM from manukagold.com. Thank you, Adam. Love the print story on Thursday. We, too, have been to Paisley Park. Huh. 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Additionally, I'll take another one of those prayer jingles if you can spare it. 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
0: 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This is the Kalapuya meetup, Kalapuya in Albany, Oregon, $205. I don't have a note, nor do I seem to have a meetup report from y'all, but thank you. Robert Anderson, Austin, Texas, $200, no note. And there's Linda Lupatkin from Castle Rock, Colorado with $200. 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Lynda helps professionals and executives figure out what makes them different, what gets them, what makes them valuable, and turns that value into a resume that gets results. 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
5: You've got karma.
0: Up next, we have Christopher Choate, C-H-O-A-T, Choate, I believe, from Mansfield, Texas, 200. Please dedouche me. Oh, that was not a dedouching. Hold on. Where's my dedouche? There we go.
5: You've been dedouched.
0: Everyone should play more tennis. That's the note. Please play They're Eating the Dogs.
1: They're eating the dogs.
0: There you go. Scotty K, Lakeshore, Minnesota, 200. In the morning to you, Gitmo Nation. 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Sure, I could make more money as a butcher, but where's the fun in that? And remember, don't you eat the yellow snow. P.S. Loving the tunes, Adam. Got to feel good to get back in the saddle, huh? It does kind of. Yes, I love that he's doing software as value for value. So check it out. And if you get any value out of it, I should probably check it out myself. I use harnesses. I'd like to see how his harness works. Show me your harness. Mary from Us Escondido. Oh, that, by the way, is our wraps up our executive and associate executive producers for episode 1903. As always, you get credits for these. These are real credits. $200 or more is an associate executive producer. $300 or more is an executive producer. These are real Hollywood credits, just like the one that Dana Brunetti has. You can go to imdb.com. You'll see him in there. And you can add your name. And thank you for supporting the show.
6: 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We go out. We hit people in the mouth.
0: Now the rest of the value for value supporters, $50 and above. Mary from Escondido, California, 111 and 88. Nice number. Thank you. Christopher Ebert, Spartanburg, South Carolina, 105.35. Ryan Tierney from Stephen City, Virginia, 88.88. Clearly for JCD. Dame Teresa Martin from Camarillo, California, 88.88. Sir Kevin McLaughlin, the Archduke of Luna, lover of American boobs from Concord, North Carolina, $80.08. 8008. Put it in the calculator. You'll get it. Thank you very much, Archduke. Giraj, Sir Giraj, I think, from Czechoslovakia. Also with the boob donation. ITM, birthday present for myself, September 8th. Thanks for the great work, Sir Giraj, indeed. And there's Sir Kevin McLaughlin again. Oh, of course, for two shows. $80.08. Once again, the Archduke of Luna, lover of America and boobs. And he came in a third time. Wow, thank you, Archduke. Joseph Stegman, Thousand Oaks, California, with the boob donation. There's Dame Reader from Sparks, Nevada, with $68.33. He says, thank you for your courage. Colin Schultz, Willow Spring, North Carolina, $66.40. And he says, listen to Basic Instructions Before Leaving Earth, a value-for-value Bible study podcast. I-S-B-I-B-L-E, Basic Instructions Before Leaving Earth. I shall check it out, Colin. Stephen Shoemake, Xenia, Ohio, 6480. Les Durkowski comes in twice from Kingman, Arizona with a small boob, $60.06. Christopher Dechter, 65678. Brittany Miller, Trinidad, Colorado, 5272. Luke Minnell from Los Angeles, California, 5272. Josiah Thomas, Ankeny, Iowa, 51. Bad Idea Supply comes in with double nickels and 50 cents, so it's not on the dime. And here's the 50s. Gretchen Angel, Monrovia, California. Edward Mazarek from Memphis, Tennessee. Stephen Ray from Spokane, Washington. Roderick Brown from Mermaid, Prince Edward Island in Canada. Stephen Shoemake again from Xenia, Ohio with 50. Tim Delvecchio in Blandin, Pennsylvania. Gary Mao from Woodland Hills, California. Dame Patricia Worthington from Miami. Brandon Savoy from Port Orchard, Washington. And winding up our 50s, Jason DeLuzio, Miami Beach, Florida. Thank you all so much. This really helps the Curry and Dvorak families continue the show. It is highly appreciated. And just love the fact that you continue to support everything. Thank you so much. 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It's your birthday. And the birthday, September 8th, was Sir Juraj from Czechoslovakia. Dame Allison House of Ostrich and Sir Tony of Dimples wish their son Boomy a happy birthday. Turned 6 on September 10th. Sir Luca turned 56 on September 11th. And Sir Doherty says happy birthday to Sir Not Jake. It was his birthday on September 13th. That is today. Happy birthday from everybody here at the best podcast in the universe.

the name that the libtards will hate. Sir Luca supported the show in an additional $1,000, and we can therefore call him Baron Trump. He moved up from baronet status. Thank you very much, good sir and good baron. And now, let me see, where did I put these things? I thought I put them over here. Where'd they go? Where did my order of the ant go? I thought, well, this is odd. Oh, I know what I did. I put that on the mobile rig. Order of the ant. Yeah, this should do it.

0: Order of the Ant. I have seen the packaging. I've, by the way, had a conversation with Jay in the back office. You get a certificate with your Order of the Ant pin. If you haven't seen them, they were in the newsletter. I think she may have put them on the website, noagendarings.com. It's a beautiful looking pin. And the certificate includes my and JCD's signature. That will be the last time you can ever get a certificate with JCD's signature on it. We thought about it. We said, yeah, it absolutely belongs on there. So congratulations. Welcome to the Order of the Ant, Baron Tommy Hawk of the Heartland, Anonymous. Randy Phil, by the way, Anonymous, we'll send it to you. Don't worry. Randy Filkins, Adam Banks, Jamie Forsyth, Megan Klein, Thomas Blowers, Tim Erlinson, Dr. Don, Archduke Nussbaum, Sir Justin Karsk of Jobbers Canyon, Sir Lucas, Sir Mike, Sir 10 CFR 50B, Baronet of the Palouse, and Matthew Farrell. All of you are now members of the Order of the Ant. Congratulations.
1: Order of the Ant.
0: And thank you. Again, noagendarings.com is where you can see that beautiful pin to become a member of the Order of the Ant. And we do have one knight and one dame, so I'll grab the blade here. There's just one blade these days. Maggie Cardi! Come on, girl, get up on that podium. And Tim Erlinson, both of you now become knight and dame of the No Agenda Roundtable. I am very proud to pronounce thee as Dame Maggie, Secret Dame of the Lake. And Sir Tim Erlinson becomes Sir Dude Named Ben, Named Tim of the Inland Northwest. For you at the roundtable, we have Hookers and Blow, Rent Boys and Chardonnay, Domino's Margarita Pizza, and Dom Perignon from 1996. Along with that, we've got some cool goodies. Redheads and Ryes, Beers and Blunts, Cowgirls and Coffin Varners, Vodka and Vanilla, Bong Hits and Bourbon, Sparkling Cider and Escorts, Ginger Ale and Gerbils, Breast Milk and Pablum, and of course, as always at the round table, we've got your mutton and we've got your mead right here. And congratulations. Go to noagendarings.com. 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It could be very fun. Thank you again for supporting the No Agenda show. 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
0: And we only got one meetup report that I could find. It is from Fort Wayne.
2: Adam and John, rest in peace. This is Fort Wayne. We had a shorter crew of only four today, but it was a great turnout, and a few of them couldn't make it. Here we go.
3: 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Jared from Fort Wayne.
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2: And I suggest for the round table that as long as we've had dinner with someone at a meetup, that qualifies as having dinner at someone's house and being your friend. 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
0: All right, boys and girls from Fort Wayne. I presume that's Fort Wayne, New Jersey. The Fountains of Wayne. As a meetup taking place today, let's see, it's underway as we speak. No, it's probably almost over. This was the Bromley, Kent, UK meetup that took place in Gitmo East. It's the You Sound Like You're From London meetup, and that was Gwoof the Cock and the Commoner who organized that. I'm sure they'll send a great meetup report. Tuesday, we have the No Agenda Scottsdale Round 2 meetup, 6 o'clock at Loco Patron Brewery in Scottsdale, Arizona. On Thursday, next show day, the Las Vegas FEMA Region 9 meetup at 6 o'clock, Nevada Brew Works in Las Vegas, Nevada. And let's see, also on Thursday, Edge Tavern, that's the Charlotte Thirsty Third Thursday monthly meetup, 7 o'clock at in Charlotte, North Carolina. Coming up in the month of December, the 18th, Central Ohio, Tbilisi, Georgia. I'm looking for meetup reports, people, please. And make sure that you also get your servers in there. It's always so much fun, and promote the establishment. On the 19th, King George, Virginia, Petaluma, California, and Wilmington, California. On the 24th, Alpharetta, Georgia, and Anchorage, Alaska. And the 27th, Longview, Texas. Feeling a dirty Jersey whore will be a part of that. October looks pretty full. November is filling up. Go to noagendameetups.com. This is where you can find the meetups to hang out with people that you might not meet at your local bar, but you will find them at a No Agenda meetup. These people will bring you connection. This is always results. It always results in protection. And the people you meet there will be your first responders in any emergency. We've had people with lifelong friendships. People got married. We've seen kids come out of this. All kinds of things happening at No Agenda Meetup. 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If you can't find one yourself, start one and you'll find out how easy it is.

0: have to say, doing the donations by myself was probably the hardest part of the show, not having John here. 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Looking forward to Thursday's episode. I think we'll have Sir Ducifer back for Thursday. Looking forward to hanging out with him again. Up next on the No Agenda stream, I don't know what's up next on the No Agenda stream. Yes, I do. Behind the Schemes, there you go, in the new Sistine Chapel. Well, that's not heretical. 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Until then, coming to you from the heart of the Texas Hill Country, where we've got wineries all over the place here in Fredericksburg, Texas. In the morning, everybody. I'm Adam Curry. Remember us at noagendadonations.com until Thursday. Adios, mofos. Hooey, hooey, and such. And thank you, Just Baker, for yet another end of show mix.
1: Home is straight. Or who's freight? Or you wait.

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20: 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Either put on these glasses or start eating that trash can.
21: Yeah, it's a nasty scheme.

0: What is BTS?
1: When we are successful, we will be. We have a real chance at this.
2: Our patience is wearing thin.

0: It's August 31st, 2026. This is episode 249 of Behind the Schemes, and I'm Booberry, Mothman of the Mini Octolypse.
1: And cruising in live all the way from the bereft coast where things are never what they may seem or could seem. My name is Lavish.
0: Have you seen this? Have you heard this?
1: I have, and it's not true.
0: It has been a minute.
1: It's been over a month, and it's August 31st today, 2026, which means it's basically the Halloween of summer.
0: Yes, fall spooky season coming soon to a home near you.
1: Yeah, but you know, the 31st of August is like the last day of summer to me. When it's September, it's fall. You know, even though technically the solstice isn't until, you know, what, 3 weeks from now, but still.
0: And no shortage of adventures and traveling coming up this this fall season in our wintertime.
1: Yeah, we're roaming.
0: I'm looking forward to it. Time to hit the road, Jack.
1: Take to the skies.
0: Fly, be free.
1: I'm one of those weirdos that actually likes to fly.
0: Virgos plus plus.
1: Yeah, it's Virgo season, baby.
0: Yes.
1: And if anyone's been paying attention, both Booger and myself, we are with Virgos. So it's a birthday gift season.
0: Yeah, last time we got together, it was a couple of days before my birthday. And then this coming Saturday, it's Frankie Paint's birthday. We're going to be going out to the woods.
1: What, you're going to the woods?
0: We're going to the woods. Go see some music. Headed out to Shangri-La. You remember the super UV reactive set show that we went to last year?
1: I recall.
0: We'll be out there this weekend, camping with Jor Bear and Mission Mommy. Looking forward to it.
1: Nice. A little in the woods magic.
0: But yeah. How you been?
1: Oh boy. It's been quite a month. Been doing some traveling myself. I spent damn near half a month in New York City. Stayed over in Midtown, down the street from the Empire State Building, in this little apartment with my friends, and I slept on her couch for over 2 weeks, and it was awesome. It was a great time.
0: Was it like living a movie?
1: It was a little surreal at times, because I would walk past the Empire State on my way to go get a sandwich at Grand Central Station when I had a spare moment. And then I was there doing some theatrical stuff, and we were working in a building that was around the corner from the Ed Sullivan, the late night theater.
0: Cool.
1: And it was just incredible. I mean, my feet didn't and did touch the ground. And I just spent 24/7 just running around doing stuff. And I didn't even scratch the surface, man. But I did have some fantastic, fantastic pictures that I've got in the show notes today. Zoso'sCorner.substack.com of a very special exhibit that I saw at the J.P. Morgan Library. A tarot exhibit.
0: Yes.
1: And there's a lot of incredible shit in there. And, you know, I was in there. I definitely felt your presence. You were about. And on top of that, I especially felt it when I saw over to my right on the TV. They had a TV in the tarot exhibit. And they would play tarot-related movies. And guess what movie they were playing?
0: Were they playing Holy Mountain?
1: Absolutely.
0: Hell yeah, dude.
1: They're fucking playing Holy Mountain. The first movie we ever watched for Behind the Schemes, for Between the Schemes, or the BTS movie nights. It was fucking, yeah, Love Witch would have been a good one. I think Love Witch was also on the list. They had like a list. They had a rotating set of like 10 to 12 movies that they'd play that were tarot-related, so the Holy Mountain was just one of them and just happened to be playing. And I took a picture for proof in the show notes.
0: I love this gallery that you got here.
1: This gallery was silly. And in the spirit of the fact that we did all this tarot stuff and then it's been so long, I decided tonight for the tarot draw, instead of drawing one card, I would do something that we've never done before on the show, which is maybe we have done it, but I don't remember the last time we did. I pulled a Celtic cross. A simple Celtic cross, which is a draw of six cards. And I don't know, just the mood struck me. I was shuffling a classic Rider-Waite deck, which I hadn't opened yet, freshly unpacked. And while I was shuffling it, these were cards, a combination of cards that jumped out at me, and also a combination of cards that I drew.
0: I love a good Celtic cross. That's what I usually do for myself when I'm sitting down. It's been a hot minute and some change, and tell me that much.
1: Well, maybe you owe yourself a cross.
0: Yes. The tarot cards have been on my mind a great deal as of late, because been talking about installing some shelving to properly display them all and actually like pull them out a little bit so you can see them.
1: Oh yeah. You sent me a pic today of the bookshelf. It's looking great. You have a shitload of tarot decks.
0: Yeah, dude.
1: I mean, a lot. And that's great.
0: There's even
1: Eric PP in the chat asks, what does a Celtic cross mean? Boobs, would you like to explain what a Celtic cross is?
0: Do we just want to jump into the tarot? Straight up?
1: No, we can. We certainly can. It's been a while since we've launched into one. Let's do it. So for the simple Celtic cross, it's six cards. Do you want to...
0: Yeah, so the first card that you draw would be kind of it's the one in the center of the cross. That's the present moment. It kind of represents yourself. And then the card flipped sideways on top is the blockage at the current moment.
1: That's the challenge card.
0: It depends on what order these get drawn. I can never keep it straight, but the above you is what crowns you, below is what grounds you. The card behind, past, the card in the front is the future. And then you can do four additional cards on the side where
1: it represents a variety of things like, you know, your obstacles and what strengths you should rely on and certain things like that.
0: There's a specific word I'm looking for.
1: I'm blanking on it too. I didn't even do that addition tonight. I just did the basic one.
0: It's a word like effects, it like lingers in the air and has a verifiable change. It like morphs the situation. Like
1: if you don't do something versus if you do something about it, I think, or something like that. Like if you take the intention of this reading or not. But yeah, you're right about the basic cross. So We can kind of chip through it. Oh, here we go. Also, people are asking, Dark Lord's asking if Darren O's still hosting the Rock and Roll pre-show. I think so. Since we've been gone, the no agenda situation has gotten more complicated.
0: Yes. But I did catch a little bit of the one with Rob Dew on it.
1: That was cool of Rob Dew to show up. Yeah. Good guest for Adam, for sure. And, my love goes out to the Dvoraks, who I hung out with a couple weeks ago at the JCD meetup. We'll get to the tarot eventually. We're all over the place tonight. But I went to a meetup, and all the Dvoraks were there, and it was kind of the RIP JCD meetup. And it was a really good meetup, and all the guys that you know were there, Steve and the Duke of San Francisco, and all those guys, Rish, Sir Montauk. All the homies. And it was a very, very nice little meetup. And got to hang out with... I got to spend a lot of time, actually, with Buzzkill Jr. I was very surprised. But we were talking for a good while. And his wife was talking to Private Browsing for a good while.
0: Nice.
1: That was fun.
0: Very cool.
1: Anyway, back to the Celtic cross, right?
0: I want to quick just lay out those four additional cards. Card 7 on the bottom is advice. Next is external influences. That was the word. Hopes and or fears, and then eventual outcome.
1: Right. Thank you. Thank you for the clarification.
0: So first up on your card is the Nine of Pentacles.
1: Which is not a bad card to start with. It's a nearing of a financial completion or financial security. It means that you've had achievement and success and rewarded efforts. And most importantly, you've attained a level of independence and self-sufficiency, as well as a little bit of leisure time. And the Rider-Waite deck has, you know, a guy hanging out in a garden with a bird on his hand. He's got no cares in the world. He's just hanging out and is enjoying his wealth and his day. Pretty nice.
0: And then the blockage of the Three of Swords. Tragic.
1: A very shitty card, as you know. One of the saddest cards in the deck.
0: Shatter the hearts and you're to blame.
1: That's what this card is.
0: The Bon Jovi card.
1: The Bon Jovi card. Poor bastard.
0: Heartbreak, yeah. Suffering, grief, sadness, separation, sorrow, upset, trauma, tears.
1: Yes. Three swords stabbed through the heart. So, not one, not two, not three. So your, the way I interpret it is that your leisure and your success that you have hasn't come with immense heartbreak, or maybe even it's the result of a heartbreak.
0: And then what card was it that you drew next?
1: The next card is the bottom card, which is the Ten of Wands.
0: Look at that big bundle of sticks there. The biggest bundle.
1: It's a big bundle of sticks. Yes. This is the I need to focus on card. So this is the thing I need to focus on. So the Ten of Wands, another ten, another high one, is burden, responsibility, obligation, stress, burnout, struggle. It's a labor card. The Ten of Wands represents somebody who's maybe bitten off more than they can chew, and they are trying to, heave this heavy load of sticks over to town.
0: And with it being your grounding, I mean, it's the literal in it. He is in it.
1: Yeah, he's hauling. I mean, you got to commit. The only way out is through. With the Ten of Wands. And then the next card drawn is the card that would be the past card. And that was the Sun reversed. So that's the left, to the left of the cross. And the Sun reversed. The Sun means centeredness and wisdom. And let's see, what other things does it say here for the Sun? Happiness, optimism, confidence, truth. All the things that bright sunshine would let you know. And the classic Rider-Waite deck is like a little child on a white horse having a great time riding through the sunflowers. The sun is watching over him. So it's about that, I think, represents the optimism, the sort of naivete almost of like the enjoyment of the sun, the enjoyment of life. There has to come with a certain childlike wonder. And as you get older, it takes a certain confidence to be able to imbue that childlike wonder. And a certain confidence that only comes from the hardships of life. And with the reversed meaning, you have sort of, whenever I see a card that's reversed, it's either you need to go through an obstacle to get to this thing, or you're just on the verge of accomplishing this thing, or the exact opposite of whatever it is that it's supposed to represent. And so the opposite in this case would be blocked happiness or pessimism or jadedness. Or conceitedness, or arrogance, unrealistic expectations, or excessive enthusiasm, blind enthusiasm.
0: Quote, it might be a sign that you have an overly optimistic perception of certain situations.
1: Yes. A false sun. Because when you flip it upside down, now it's going to hell, right?
0: It's got some Antichrist vibes to it almost.
1: There's a lot of Antichristness to this. I don't know why, but this is a very sword-heavy draw, and it's a very sort of symmetrical draw in a certain way. And then you have the Queen of Swords at the top. That's the next draw, and that represents your strengths, whatever you're going to use, the tools you're going to use to persevere through the challenge. And that's the Queen of Swords. Would you like to tell us what the Queen of Swords means?
0: Queen of Swords, that would be the cold, stern intellects, calculated, the reigning queen of just being highly analytical.
1: Mm-hmm.
0: So
1: for matriarchal ends. So there's an element of wisdom in there. Another wisdom card, essentially.
0: Honest. So I'm looking through Labyrinthos for tonight. Honest, independent, sure. Principled, fair, constructive, criticism, objective, and perceptive. She wears a stern look as she sits high on the throne, looking off into the distance. This is the... Oh, how appropriate for your crown. Looking off into the distance, a queen of the air element that the swords represent, her place in the clouds shows that no one can trick or fool her. Discernment.
1: Yeah.
0: The sword in her right hand is pointed towards the sky, whereas the left hand is extended like it is offering something. Gives us the gift of judgment for everyday decisions, and the flexibility to take in knowledge from the others. So this card tells me that you would be locked in your head. Like, no one's pulling a fast one on you, guy.
1: Yeah. Yeah, that's right. And you're thinking with a clear head, but also a rational and open mind. And your sword is up and upright, you know what I mean?
0: Yeah, absolutely.
1: You know what I'm saying?
0: Big pillar energy, dog.
1: Big pillar, straight to the sky, straight up. So that's a good card to have as the crown. And then the last card drawn, which is the near future card in the right side of the cross, which is the Ten of Pentacles, which is a great continuation from our original card, which is the Nine of Pentacles.
0: That's pretty spooky.
1: It's pretty spooky. It means that, with these certain guidelines in place and strengths at hand, you're going to ultimately attain the last step. In this level of financial security that you're looking for.
0: Ten of Pentacles, legacy, roots, family, ancestry, inheritance, windfall, foundations, privilege, affluence, stability, tradition.
1: Yeah.
0: Not bad.
1: And it also, to me, represents the best kind of wealth, which is the wealth that you share with others and the wealth that not only benefits you, but benefits the world, even if it's in a small way, even if it's in your town. If you are a generous person as well as a wealthy person and you benefit to your world and in your town, then you're going to have friends and people are going to appreciate you for what you do. And you're going to be part of the flow, man. You're going to be part, you're going to be one brick in the castle. You know what I mean? The great castle.
0: Yeah. There's a lot of, moving away from, the whole draw is movement.
1: Very much so.
0: Towards this, just the way the arrows, or excuse me, not the arrows, but the swords have, like, pushed the heart towards this family outcome.
1: Mm-hmm. Yeah, the heartbreak of the sun, leading through heartbreak into this prosperous future.
0: Are you, let me see the, I need to see the artwork on the Nine of Pentacles. Nine of Pentacles. Art 9OC. Yes, yes. Oh, that doesn't tell me which way she's actually looking. Do you have those cards nearby?
1: Well, I do have the, if you go to the Labyrinthos, it should have it.
0: I was just curious which way the lady on the Nine of Pentacles is facing.
1: I think she's facing to the right. Maybe not. Nine of Pentacles. We can get it on screen. Computer.
0: Looks
1: on
0: like screen. She's turned to the right, but looking to the left.
1: Turned to the right, looking to the left with the bird, looking towards the cute little bird on the hand.
0: Uh-huh. I want to see the reversed sun meeting again. Pull this one back out. Major Arcana. And the sun, here it comes. Blocked happiness, excessive enthusiasm, pessimism, unrealistic expectations. there's a real like sort of, you know, hopes or dreams were dashed, you know, something very close to the heart.
1: Yeah. It's almost like the Tower card, but maybe even worse.
0: And there was
1: the Tower is sort of ambiguous, whereas the Reverse Sun is obviously a heartbreaking end to something.
0: Do you have the deck nearby? I would be curious to draw four additional cards.
1: Well, I can go get them real quick.
0: You want to do it?
1: But before I run off and grab them, I just want to say the Nine of Pentacles, according to Labyrinthus, the astrology of the Nine of Pentacles, is Venus in Virgo.
0: Mm-hmm.
1: And might I just say that the both of us have our Venuses in Virgo, if you know what I mean. I'll be back in like 5 seconds. Just grab the deck. I'll be back.
2: Bye-bye. She loves Dragon Ball Z. I love that show, and I love you, so I wanted to play it for you. Thank you, pretty mama.
0: The other card I'm going to pull up here again is the Ten of Swords. Upright. Failure, collapse, defeats. Ruin, bitterness, exhaustion, dead end, victimization, betrayal.
1: And we're back.
0: Oh, wait, no, that's the Ten of Swords. Excuse me, Ten of Wands. What am I doing here? Fuck.
1: Okay, so should we go straight from the order that it was in before, or should we reshuffle?
0: No, from the order, it would be the next card. Okay, from so the
1: next card is... Oh. The Reverse Nine of Cups.
0: Hmm. Nine of...
1: And that represents, again, remind the kids at home what this next draw represents. Let's see here.
0: Yes. Scrolling. I need... I'm going to be moving all of the show-related books into the studio here very soon. You said it was the Reverse Nine of Cups? That's unhappiness, lack of fulfillment, disappointment, underachievement, arrogance... and snobbery.
1: Mm.
0: This card takes into account all that is, and this is the actual slot, the advice slot, takes into account all that is happening within the Quarant's life and presents a recommendation for what approach can be taken to address the current challenges. Reversal meaning being, when the Nine of Cups is reversed, you need to think more carefully about the things that you really want in your life. Nine of Cups reverse can signify that you are looking for a more authentic feeling of fulfillment. Your path has been a hard one, and you've arrived at a period where you may have the appearance of fulfillment, but something else is missing. This may outwardly appear as smugness, but can indicate your desire to receive attention and recognition for all that you have achieved. But you personally still feel dissatisfaction in yourself. It seems as though your desires are never ending, a black hole. Where does this stem from, and what parts of yourself are you lacking confidence? The reversal denotes that it is time for you to stop placing a value on your blessings and instead pay attention to the quality of your life.
1: All right, so this is the approach card here, or whatever. The advice card, as the chat is saying as well. Okay, so the advice is, don't do that.
0: Yeah, it's like don't get too comfortable. Like you haven't actually quite gotten to what you're looking for. You're still just stuck in the infernal, not in the internal or eternal.
1: Yeah, you're caught up somewhere, and there's still work to be done, and you can't rest yet. As a matter of fact, you need to work. You need to work.
0: So next up is external influences card. This card highlights the people, energies, or events which will affect the outcome of the question and are beyond the Quarant's control.
1: Well, you're going to like this one. This is the classic Two of Pentacles, which is in the Rider-Waite is the man juggling the two coins.
0: Yeah, so it's the card that dons
1: two of pentacles usually means balance of resources.
0: This is the card that also is featured on Aleister Crowley's tarot deck, the Thoth deck.
1: Uh-huh. Two Pentacles. Very, very popular. Adaptation, resourcefulness, flexibility, stretching resources, but mainly balancing resources. Man who's dancing, juggling two large coins. Don't we all? Ew. And it's an infinity sign, and it denotes the person can handle all the issues that come his way and manages life with grace.
0: So you have both good and bad kind of influencing, floating around here, but you're getting even dosages of it.
1: Yeah, you're balancing your humors, as it were, and you're acknowledging two sides of the argument, and you're anticipating as much as you possibly can perceive. Which I think is nice. And then we have our next card. What does our next card represent?
0: The next card represents hopes or fears. This is perhaps one of the most difficult positions to interpret. Keep in mind that hopes and fears are closely intertwined. Therefore, that which we hope for may also be that which we fear, and so may fail to happen. Sometimes it is useful to draw a second card for clarification after the reading has been laid, and to read the two together. We'll just do the one for tonight.
1: Yeah. So this card drawn is the King of Wands.
0: Oh, wow.
1: Which is very nicely attuned to the Ten of Wands. I think the Ten of Wands leads to the King of Wands, which is the hard work and the burden and the struggle. Eventually, you get your stick in order. You know what I mean?
0: Yes. You might need to refresh the voice mirror. Ah. But keywords for King of Wands: leadership, vision, big picture, taking control, daring decisions, boldness, optimism. And this is the hopes and or fears. How apropos for a king card. A king can be a mighty ruler or a terrible tyrant.
1: That's right.
0: The King of Wands depicts a man who is in his hands, who has in his hands a blossoming wand, which is said to represent creativity and life passions. His throne, as well as his cape, are decorated with the salamander and the lion, which are symbols of fire and strength. The salamander that is biting his tail represents the infinity, as well as the overall drive to move through all obstacles. The robe is bright and orange, resembling a flame, while the crown is shaped like the tongue of fire.
1: Yes. More infinity, more wands, more blooming wands. You know, these four cards that we're about to list are all have major things in common. Test 1, 2. Do I still sound crispy?
0: Yeah. Where are you? I'm so sorry.
1: Okay.
0: That sounds... One more time?
1: Does it sound any better?
0: Yes.
1: Okay, good.
0: Nice.
1: I decided to reset my hardware, if it's a hardware thing.
0: Nice.
1: Where am I?
0: She'd get you a flanger for your voice. That'd be sweet.
1: If I had a nickel for every time a man offered me his flanger.
0: All right, card 10, the outcome. This card is representative of where the situation is headed and if/how the issue will be resolved. It assumes the outcome based on the query. Continuing their current course of action. Of course, if the outcome card is not a desirable outcome, it is within the free will of the quarant to make the necessary changes to their situation.
1: Well, this is a fun one for this card. And like I said, this is very much in common with the King of Wands and with the Two of Pentacles. This is the Magician, reversed.
0: Whoa.

0: wasted talent, and delusion. Hmm. Well, you'd be disillusioned, I suppose.
1: Was it the reverse magician?
0: Yeah.
1: Hmm.
0: Should we keep drawing until we get a positive card?
1: Fuck that. Reshuffle.
0: Let's see here. I just drew the reversed Seven of Swords.
1: Stop. We're going to make it worse.
0: Oh, God. Oh, God. Seven of Swords reversed. That means you're going to die. Confession, conscience, regret, maliciousness. Oh, my God. We got to stop. We got to stop. We got to get the fuck out of here. Show's over.
1: Pack it up. Pack it in.
0: Yeah. I think it was fine. It's a fine draw. Everything's fine, you guys. It's all right. Thank you for coming to my TED Talk. Great.
1: I like TED Celtic Talks. You can do Celtic spreads.
0: Except for Nardwars.
1: With Gal. I think it's draw Celtic.
0: You sure can.
1: Oh.
0: Oops.
1: Hmm.
0: Well, we'll work on that.
1: Well,
0: anyway,
1: if you
0: should we start the show? Oh my God,
1: it's good to be back. I miss you, man.
0: I miss you too, buddy.
1: It makes me sad when we can't do these regularly, but you know, hopefully, with a little more perseverance, bigger pushes, we'll get to the favorable outcome, which is being able to spend more time in the creative realm making shit with cool people. Look forward to those days.
0: Sounds like it sucks.
1: Sounds like it's a lot of work. Oh, God. Jeez. Fuck.
0: Whatever you say, pal.
1: Okay, buddy.
0: All right, pal.
1: Hey, Kai. In the green room, meet us. Junta.
0: Meet us. Junta's in the house.
1: Private browsing.
0: Is coming in via satellite.
1: Frankie Paint. Hello. Hello. Cotton Gin. Eric PP.
0: Cotton Gin. Eric PP. Dark Lord RK. Bully Steed.
1: Aaron Rose. Private browsing. Hello.
0: Hello there. Hello there.
1: If you want to say hi to all of these people and more, head over to behindtheschemes.chat. SCH3M3S. Get yourself some IRC action. It'll change your life.
0: Or get an IRC client and hop in there.
1: That's right.
0: Servers irc.zeronode.net and the what are they called? Chapters? Channels. They're channels.
1: Our channel is
0: called hashtag green room.
1: Yes. One word. The green room. Not a red room. It's not the red room is officially more like a dark brown room at this point.
0: It's not really red.
1: No.
0: You're right.
1: It's
0: Muse is trying a new IRC client today.
1: I need to rebuild the node. That's the next big project on the to-do list after I'll throw it in as part of my recap later on in the show.
0: He's going to build a node.
1: Yes. We need to get these goats back in murder tip top fashion. We do the show live sometimes on a Monday, usually every other Monday when we can. Find us over at behindtheschemes.com, SCH3M3S. Pre-stream usually starts 9 o'clock Central, 9:30 Central for showtime. And we got show notes, zososcorner.substack.com. Got all sorts of memes and pictures of adventures. Show material, links, resources, all of it and more.
0: Documentations of our travels.
1: And this is a value for value production. Everything that we do, we put out on the internet without a single corporate dollar or advertiser dollar involved in the process.
0: That's right. So we can talk about whatever we want and not be censored by any sort of stupid corporate sponsorship, which is actually the norm now.

0: 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And if you watch any kind of media or any kind of news network on television, just know that you're basically watching a commercial. You're not actually watching something that's supposed to provide any kind of information to you. It's literally just an ad. And we don't do that. Everything we provide is completely open. And if you find value in our show, you're free to return that value in any way that you are capable. And you can do that by going to zososcorner.substack.com. That's where our show notes are, and you can find links there to everything else, like our website and our chat room and our shop and our, everything. Everything's there. And, of course, the notes for the show. And art and memes. And, man, it's really cool. zososcorner.substack.com. We even also, as well as on top of that, in addition to, have a phone line, which you can call, and leave us a scream mail, which is like a voicemail, except different.
1: Yes, call that number up, 612-263-7999.

0: It's going to be really cool. I'm going to summon the Antichrist with it.
1: Yes, caller number, summon the Antichrist tonight. Let's see what happens. Mm.
2: And then call us and let us know. Was it that bitch Lilith that showed up? Damn you, Lilith. Get out of here. Trying to get the big guy.
1: Do we want to do any dice roll, or do you want to pop into your topic at hand for tonight?
2: We can do a dice roll.
1: All right.
2: We'll do a dice roll. Okay. I don't even know what it is. If I want to talk about the topic I brought, or if I want to talk about more tarot stuff from New York, I don't know, but we'll talk about whatever you want to talk about. Whatever you want to talk about, we'll talk about it. Let's roll.
1: We doing a D20?
2: D20.
1: Let's do...
2: Highest D20.
1: Highest, lowest. Highest D20. Classic. It doesn't get...
2: I always lose these ones.
1: All right. We'll see. We'll see, you know.
2: We'll see.
1: Favorable outcomes on the horizon.
2: I'm thinking positive thoughts.

0: What do you think God's trying to tell me, Booberry?
1: What did you get?
0: God, what do you think God's trying to tell me? Every time I roll ass. What is God trying to tell me?
1: Does it make you feel better if I told you I got a 3?
0: Really?
1: Yeah.
0: Oh, yeah, it does, actually.
1: Nice.
0: Oh, yeah. I mean, not that it really mattered, but actually, thank you.
1: Nice.
0: Damn. God hates both of us. When I think of it that way, I don't like that. I don't like that one bit. You're a high roller. I gotta go to Vegas with Booberry because this guy rolls straight fire most of the time. You can't roll fire all the time. That's not how it works.
1: One time I was in Vegas and my head started ringing and I looked towards this machine and just for whatever reason, this machine felt like it was being highlighted. Like it had a certain crispness around the aura, just calling out like, come here, motherfucker. And I was like, okay. And I walked up to it and put some money in. I couldn't even tell you how much money it was, but it was a lot. It was way more than I was anticipating from winning from the machine.
0: Damn.
1: And then I went and bought a round of drinks with those earnings. There's several people. It was very fun.
0: I really like that story. It's a good, positive, great story. And I think when the Chinese talk about indigo children, I think you're one of those.
1: Oh.
0: I think you see it. You see it when it's there.
1: It's been a while. Well, actually, I'll save it for my half.
0: Okay.
1: Quote, half. Right. Recap.
0: Well, I don't have this thing that I brought up is sort of a schizo thing that I happen to stumble upon, and there's a video that's tied to it, and you can watch the video. It's like almost an hour long, and it's a little schizo, but I really do think it's kind of interesting. There are certain connections that are undeniable. The connection between Sirius, the dog star, and Jim Carrey's career. Have you seen this? Have you heard this?
1: I was just thinking about The Mask earlier this week and how I would like to own that one on DVD.
0: I would like to own it on VHS. The Mask is a great place to start. The Mask is probably Jim Carrey's... Well, I mean, he did Ace Ventura, Pet Detective, and The Mask at the same time, and those two movies really launched him into the stratosphere. But he had done Dumb and Dumber before that. And then The Truman Show. So I would say that the core four movies of this guy, and he's done a lot of good movies, but the core four that kind of establish him as a cut above the rest are these movies, which is Ace Ventura, The Mask, Dumb and Dumber, and The Truman Show. And those four movies have a lot to do with Sirius, the star, Sirius, and the dog star, as they call it. The brightest star in the sky. And it's funny, if you keep an eye out for this stuff, you know, I don't know if it's a coincidence or not, but people hide this stuff in certain major scripts and things like that. Writers are aware of a certain...
1: quote-unquote in plain sight.
0: It's all in plain sight. The thing you have to understand about magic, and I mean the real magic, the magic with a K, is it's more powerful if it's hidden but in plain sight. The more obvious it is, but if you get away with it, the more powerful the magic, i.e. 9/11.
1: It doesn't work without informed consent.
0: Yeah. As Bob Marley said, you can fool some of the people all the time, but you can't fool all the people all the time. And he's right. If 9/11 was a conspiracy, why aren't people talking about it? They are. Anyway, Sirius is the brightest star in the night sky. It's located in the southern constellation of Canis Major, which is the largest dog that follows Orion the Hunter. It is a star that is very important, very prominent in it to antiquity and beyond. It's very important to the foundation of society as we know it. Its name is derived from the Greek word Sirios, which means glowing or scorching. The Milky Way passes through Canis Major from our perspective, and at 8.6 light years, Sirius is one of the closest stars to us. 8.6 light years is pretty damn close. I think the closest star to us is 4 light years. It's a combination of brightness and... What's that? You say something?
1: Pop on down to the Sirius market quick.
0: Seriously. Its combination of brightness and predictability has made it an important figure in all world societies that study astrology. In ancient times, the Egyptians used Sirius to determine when the Nile would flood. Very important. Would be around this time. The Greeks called summer's hot, shitty days dog days, as the real heat would start after Sirius became visible. In Norse mythology, Sirius was called the Torch of Loki. And you'll find parallels between Loki as well. So Loki, Norse mythology, is very seriously tied to Sirius. Sirius, along with Venus and other bright objects in the sky, have been in the past called the Morning Star, or as we also call it, Lucifer, the Illumined One. And it's associated with, of course, enlightenment, literally, and knowledge. This iconography is embedded in most ancient traditions. It's adapted in modern religions and art to reflect human metaphor as well as mathematical reality. And it is, of course, included in the sacred schools that go back to ancient Egypt. So the films here, the art, you know, it hides things that the unillumined would ignore or not understand, but will be painfully evident to anybody who has at least some education in these odd lores. One famous example is the creation of Adam, which is painted by Michelangelo in the Sistine Chapel. It's the famous one of God reaching on the cloud to Michael, or not to Michael, to Adam. And to the untrained eye, it just looks like God sitting on a cloud. But if you look at it closely, you'll see that God's heaven is actually in the shape of a human brain. And Michelangelo is telling us that true divinity actually comes from your complex human psyche, and that your many angels and demons are guided by an all-true light that's within each and every one of us that we call morality. Our world is merely a reflection of our minds through the labors of our bodies. So film in our modern era is the new Sistine Chapel, and that's the art which we look at, and it refines itself by injecting subtext into what would otherwise appear normal on the surface. And there are many, many films that sneak small images or clues into something. The Shining is one towering film that does that. It literally used advertising and subliminal psychology messaging to imbue the films with hundreds, maybe thousands of images that instill you with something that you just can't quite define, something that your subconscious recognizes, but you don't. And so, in that vein, it's come to my attention randomly that Jim Carrey's film's career is apparently loaded with serious iconography. And the same thing can be said for Keanu Reeves as well. Keanu Reeves literally is in a band called Dogstar. We could tie into a lot of his stuff with The Matrix and all of that. But The Matrix kind of is, you know, in that vein on that stuff. It's very obviously trying to parrot that sort of thing. So yeah, we could do a whole different episode on him. But Jim Carrey is kind of a funkier one.
2: Yeah. Whoa. Jim. Whoa.
0: So anyway, like I said, this is a little schizo, but you know what? Fuck it. We're having a good time. So we're talking about Ace Ventura, Pet Detective. In the opening scene, he's rescuing a dog. You remember that? He's kicking a box down the hall. Have you ever seen the movie, Ace Ventura, yes, Pet Detective, the first one?
1: Yes,
0: in the opening scene, he's kicking a little box down the hall, and he's rescuing a dog. And on the cover here, there's a dog. And, of course, he's a pet detective, so you're going to have dogs. He knocks on room 311, 3 times 11, 33. He's wearing a Ground Zero t-shirt, 9/11 reference. And the dogs are constantly revealing answers to the mysteries throughout the movie. So anytime he's stumped and he's like looking around or something, usually there's a dog there to reveal the mystery. Like, for example, the glass slider scene when he finds out, oh, you can't hear somebody scream when you throw them over the balcony because the glass slider is so thick that you wouldn't be able to hear him. And the way that he learned that is because of the dog barking in there, the little dog that's barking. There is a video, you know, the video doesn't really work in this context, and I'm not even sure how this works in the context, but if you haven't seen the movies, I'm sorry. These movies have been around a long time. They're great movies. I would highly recommend them. Also in Pet Detective, a dog dream wakes him up, literally wakes him from a dream. The dog wakes him. And then this is a little scandalous, perhaps, but I actually think this is worth mentioning. The villain in Ace Ventura, spoiler alert, is a woman who's actually a man. He's the murderer, and he's the former player for the Miami Dolphins, and he has transitioned into a woman to basically manipulate the scene and be in charge of everything. So the villain is a trans woman, and transness in the, you know, purview of what we're talking about here, the mystery schools, is Baphomet. It's the androgynous demiurge. It is the pagan embodiment of nature through an androgynous sort of creature that ties heaven and earth and hell.
1: Fingers up, fingers down, you know? You know what I'm saying?
0: Yeah, one finger in the sky and one finger to the guy. Poor Dan Marino. Laces out, Dan. Laces out. And then, of course, there's a lot of Christ iconography, which is sort of a similar thread. If you have Christ, you have the Illumination. You also have the Southern Cross, which is probably the most direct tie to the actual Jesus cross, to the pagan astrological traditions. So that's Ace Ventura, Pet Detective. Any questions so far?
1: Mm-mm. I like this.
0: So now we go into The Mask. And The Mask is a little more on the nose with this stuff here. So The Mask itself is the green mask. It turns him into something else, a supernatural, you know, trickster.
1: Cartoon force?
0: A cartoon force, but it's definitely some kind of weird divinity in the way that it's described, you know, in this real-life thing, in the real-life film. It has this, it's explained by Ben Stein in one scene. He's talking to Jim Carrey, and he explains that the mask is actually a relic, a Norse relic, and it represents Loki, the god of trickery. And Loki, again, is associated directly to Sirius, the star. There's several times in the film where he says that he's in serious trouble. I didn't clip them because I thought that'd be silly, but if you go through watch the movie, you'll find he says the word serious a lot. And again, the dog. So he has a dog. He's this little dog, and the dog, just like in Ace Ventura, is always helping him out and always helping him solve the mysteries. His pet Milo. Milo!
1: Mm-hmm.
0: Helps him get out of jail, jumps through the window, the bars in the jail, and steals the key and sets him free. And then there's a lot of references to the Ted Avery cartoons, which he watches. You know, the wolf with the tongue rolling out and stuff. You know, the 90s. Yeah, the 90s did love a good dog sidekick. It's true, Private Browsing. The 90s loved dogs. And his pet dog is the one that actually gets him to put on the mask in the first place when he finds it, when he has it. So the dog is directly influencing him every step of the way and is actually kind of pushing him along in the plot. And when he turns into the mask and he has his first public outing, when he's running around, he goes into that alley with all the gang members and he makes the balloon animals. What does he make? He makes a balloon dog, a poodle. The news journalist that interviews him at one point works for the Evening Star. The Evening Star's microphone shows channel 12 repeated, so 12-12, which is 33. We have another kind of obscure 9/11 reference with the car that Jim drives at one point. He drives a Porsche 911, which is kind of random. And then Ben Stein explains the whole Loki situation. And in the show notes at zososcorner.substack.com, you will see some images, some screenshots from the film that show this, and also of a second where the dog takes the mask. When the dog first gets the mask, there's a neon star that's right next to him. So you have another dog star reference. And the dog eventually puts on the mask itself. It's the only other character other than Jim Carrey and the bad guy who get to actually wear the mask in the movie. And the dog, as the mask, really is the hero and comes in and saves the day. Let's see here. The Torch of Loki refers to Lokbrenna, the Old Norse name for the star Sirius, which means Loki's torch, Loki's brand. In Norse mythology and modern heathenry, I love heathenry, don't you? this association highlights Loki's connection to fire, chaos, and the Sirius rising, or the heliacal rising, which occurs in July or August, coinciding with the hottest days, the dog days, as we said, and the onset of Ragnarok. So, with this situation, with the Norse thing, as Ben Stein explains, he alludes to the duality of man, which is one of the first things we ever talked about on the show, the duality of man, a very important concept, the bicameral mind, also known as the twin code, which is that you aren't one person, you are essentially two people at least. And there's a lot of Christ iconography in there, there's a lot of Jesus saves around there. Jim's trapped in the cell, the dog sets him free. And then in the end, the dog is the mask. And when he throws away the mask at the end, when he throws it over the bridge, it's the dog that goes down there and takes it. And that's how the movie ends. The dog swims away with the mask.
1: To go bless another individual.
0: Yeah. In the holy water, says above, so below. All right. We're on a roll. We're doing it here. So now we go to Dumb and Dumber. Now, Dumb and Dumber's obviously a bunch of dogs in there. The van is a dog that they drive around. And, by the way, the dog van is from Providence, Rhode Island. And Providence is always a fun word that pops up again and again and again in Freemasonry, in Freemasonic literature. Providence is essentially their word for God or their word for a supreme being. And beyond a character or supreme being, it's also like fate, destiny. The fabric of fate is providence. It's like a wind that never stops, as opposed to a person. Jim Carrey's character is called Lloyd Christmas. We get another Christ hidden there. There's the scene where Jim Carrey pulls a man's heart out. And he pulls his heart out as textile, and he puts it in a doggy bag.
1: You put my heart in a doggy bag tonight.
0: Put my heart doggy bag tonight. That's a hit in 2007.
1: That's a hit right now.
0: 20 years later, folks, still a hit. Then they have a bunch of serious talk. They say serious a lot. Cotton Gin can get to Providence in 45 minutes. Can't we all? Don't we all? Okay, then we go to the Truman Show. The Truman Show. You know the Truman Show. This one is very, very, very, very much on the nose for this. It's literally the exact sort of allegory of enlightenment. Is sort of the Truman Show. Truman Burbank is the character's name. Burbank, gematrically means 33, results to 33. Truman is attacked by a dog right before the light falls from the sky and illuminates him. In the Truman Show, he's, it's like a reality show nightmare where this guy is born and raised on a movie set, and his whole life is on a movie set, and all the people around him are actors, and all the buildings around him are sets, and the stars in the sky are literally just lights. They're like park hands in the sky that represent these stars. And so one day he's on his way to work, and a dog jumps on him, and right after the dog jumps on him and runs away, a giant light falls from the sky. And he goes and observes it, and it's the Sirius light from Canis Major. It's the illumined light that's enlightening him to the fact that his reality is a false reality. And the way that they've shot the scene, he's checking out this thing between two identical pillars, the pillars of Solomon, and he's touching it in a way that's very reminiscent of how the monkeys touched the obelisk in 2001 Space Odyssey. In 2001 Space Odyssey is damn near like tutorial on the sacred schools. That's the ancient mystery schools. That's really how you kind of get a crash course in it, all of it. So the light that falls from the sky is Sirius.
1: Oh,
0: I love it. Yeah, so anyway, the light falls from the sky. It's Sirius. It literally serves as a false star. It enlightens him to his reality. And then there's a lot of dog references as well. The magazines that they read are called Dog Fantasy. The film is loaded with references to dogs, the number 33, and Christ. And then, as an aside, I'll even mention a fifth movie, which is Man on the Moon, where he played, oh my
1: God. Andy Kaufman.
0: Andy Kaufman. One of the, you know, most, like, innovative stand-up comedians to ever live. And Jim Carrey is a big fan of Andy Kaufman. And Andy Kaufman is very much a sort of a figure in duality. He was a very strange guy who, you know, you could never tell if he was being serious or not. He even created this entire other person that would open for his, that would open for him or close for him or whatever, named Tony Clifton. Are you familiar with the Tony Clifton thing?
1: Oh, yeah. He was like a...
0: Well, yeah.
1: A lounge singer of sorts.
0: Yeah.
1: I have a...
0: In his contract, he'd be like... Here, go ahead, sorry.
1: I have a Tony Clifton Sings I Will Survive in high quality.
0: Let's hear it.
3: And I

0: Yeah.
1: I like Man on the Moon. Pretty funny.
0: It's a hell of a movie, and it really kind of frizzle-fried Jim Carrey's brain for a bit, I think. He got really into it. But Tony Clifton was a character that Andy Kaufman created where he literally pretend this guy was a real guy, and in his contracts he'd be like, well, if you want me to headline your show, you have to have my friend Tony Clifton as well. And Tony Clifton had his own thing and got paid separately, and like... I don't know. It's a fucking weird deal. But the duality of man, the twin code, the twin shit is so strong. So anyway, I just thought that was kind of an interesting series of coincidences, if you want to call them, of Jim Carrey's career.
2: Well, I never kind of
0: noticed it before.
2: No reference to How the Grinch Stole Christmas?
0: Oh, well, he's got a dog in that too.
2: Yeah. And he becomes this like born again Christ-like figure in Santa Claus.
0: Yes. And it's Christmas, which has something to do with Christ, allegedly, according to the church. Yeah, I mean, you go on and on. I mean, it's... Depends on how closely you want to look. You can make a lot of arguments for a lot of different stuff, but I just kind of wanted to go over the most painfully obvious shit. And this is it, I think. I mean... I don't know, man. Hollywood's such a weird thing. People, like, really have a very strange perception of Hollywood. They think it's, like, not a weird cult sex thing. And they're wrong, you know?
3: Now that I'm engaged, I've decided to slow down a little. Three dinner parties a week. Maybe four. Well, not including the weekends.
0: People are like, how did Harvey Weinstein get away with it for so long? How did P. Diddy get away for that for so long? How did they get away for it for so long? Did the system just lets them do that? That is the system, dude. That is what Hollywood is. It's built on that.
2: Yes.
0: It always has been.
2: Nothing's changed. I can't
0: believe people are getting taken advantage of in Hollywood? Sexually? What?
2: Ritualistically?
0: Ritualistically? These people are so weird and power satiated that they do weird culty shit because they're bored and degenerate and stupid? Wow.
2: Here's another
0: one. Anyway, good night, Minas. Thanks for dropping in, pal.
2: Yes, good to see you, man. Hope you're well. Here's another Diddy ISO.
4: It's hard to say which is more off the hook, a Diddy party or a Diddy after party, or a Diddy after party, which is basically a pre-party for the next Diddy party.
0: Amen.
2: And hallelujah, a woman.
0: And hallelujah, a woman.
2: I did see Eric PP brought up Bruce Almighty as well.
0: Bruce Almighty, where he plays God. Yeah, you could.
2: Well, he's given the powers of God. Does he play God?
0: He's a false god.
2: Yes. Spooky.
0: He's a false god. I wonder if there's dogs in that movie. It's been a long time since I've seen it, but this guy's always got a dog sidekick, which is weird because it doesn't. I feel like that's not the case for anyone else. And you don't think of Jim Carrey naturally like that, but he always has a dog with him.
2: Liar, liar, liar, liar. I'm not sure. I haven't seen that one in forever.
0: Yes. There's a video that I've posted in the show notes, osiscorner.substack.com, that leads to a YouTube video. It's a little over an hour long, and it kind of rifles through like a bunch of different shit.
2: Kick-Ass 2? He plays a USA soldier superhero with a canine companion.
0: Uh-huh. Oh, there's some 9/11 shit in Bruce Almighty. I'm just slipping through it here. They got the canine there as well. Yeah. Sunshine, Eternal Sunshine of the Spotless Mind has some stuff in there. Literally did a movie called Twins. Yeah. I don't know. Look into it. It's fucking weird. I think there's really something there. Jim Carrey and the star Sirius. You know, there's some astrological contract being made here of some kind.
2: I mean, they call them stars.
0: They certainly do.
2: Very cool.
0: Certainly do. Anyway, should we maybe take a little breather and put on a little mini mission?
2: Yes, I've got two different types. I've got a block of new stuff and a block of old stuff. This next one's going to be the new stuff. Starting us off, it's Brash Habits with a song called A No Sleep Sunday with No Sweet Dreams. Coming up after that, Tanta Furia, their title track, Tanta Furia. We'll be back.

0: Let 'em Riot with Much Better. Fucking love that song. That's a great song. Welcome back. I love playing music on this show. It's one of my favorite parts.
1: Yeah, it's because music is great.
0: Yeah, music's fucking cool and shit, man.
1: This is really fucking cool, bro.
0: Oh, wow. This is fucking sweet.
1: Don't want to be gay about it, but music's fucking great.
0: Oh, wow. Oh, wow. Oh.
1: Did I tell you that?
0: Did I tell you?
2: If one of your homies just sent you this, it can mean one thing, and one thing only. You're looking
3: submissions unblockable.
1: Oh, my.
0: When I look at you,
1: not again.
0: There's two words that come to mind.
1: There are two wolves inside me. Oh, now there's three.
0: Inside of me is four wolves, and it's a damn party.
1: And counting. Hey, whose wolf is this?
0: Welcome back to second half of show.
1: That's right. It's the second half of show, and it's August 31st, 2026, the Halloween of summer, and we're doing it, bitch. Fucking doing it.
0: We're in it.
1: Yeah.
0: Fucking in it, dude.
1: I'm not dead yet.
0: Oh, I'm not dead yet.
1: And in that vein, I would very much like to dedicate this episode to John C. Dvorak, even though we dedicated the last one to John C. Dvorak. But that's okay.
0: I see no rules saying that we can't.
1: No. Nope.
0: Mm-hmm. Do-do-do-do.
1: Cotton Gin. Set alarm to when September ends.
0: Much better.
1: Make sure to wake me up.
0: I'm just pulling up the PayPal quick.
1: Oh, yeah. Oops.
0: Because this is a value for value production, meaning you can step in and help produce it in a myriad of ways. You can send in ISOs or music or song requests or show topics or perform on shows. 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You can send boostergrams, all sorts of, or especially get into the chat and call the scream line. That's the easiest way to get a part of the action.
1: Mm-hmm. 612-263-7999. Becky, you can call that number right now, 612-263-7999. You can leave us a scream mail, say hi.
0: And since the last time that we were here, we had a couple of PayPal donations coming in. The last one was from Chad F., a recurring monthly donation for $10.
1: Chad F.
0: Then we had
1: Chad F., yeah.
0: Which we should be seeing him fairly soon in September. I'm very excited about that.
1: Is he coming to Kansas City?
0: That's what I understand.
1: Oh, I had no idea. That's very exciting. I look forward to meeting you, Chad F.
0: Yes. Big if true, I think they say.
1: Chadward, finally.
0: We had Spaz coming in with $29.97 as a monthly recurring. And job.
1: Thank you, Spaz, and congratulations on your new employment.
0: Yes. Moving karma to them. Going to be going out to home at the beginning of October to go through some stuff, make a trip home. You can see them on the drive back. It'll be an expedition. Very excited about it.
1: I love that word, expedition.
0: Yeah, September is going to be full of all sorts of travel.
1: It's going to be a hell of a time. We're going to New York at the end of September. I'm going back, baby.
0: Get some.
1: Nice 5-day jaunt. Oh, man.
0: I
1: love that town.
0: We had Fox Fur coming in with $5.
1: Fox Fur. Thank you, sir.
0: And SM for $5.51.
1: SM. Is that Crazy Steve, perhaps?
0: Yes.
1: Thank you, Crazy Steve.
0: And that does wrap us up on the PayPal side of stuff. I need to look at the calendar and put a node building day in action. It's time.
1: It's time for you to rebuild the node.
0: Yes. Because Piranesi came in through Fountain, boosting 11,111 sats.
1: Thank you very much.
0: Let's see if there's any other ones that I can see. Lots of streams coming in tonight. Eric PP through CurioCaster. Thank you.
1: Mm-hmm. Thank you, Eric. Thank you, Eric. My good friend, Eric. He might be listening right now.
0: And Bully Seed boosting in. I'm not sure how much that one was. Great music and riveted for the BTS show.
1: Oh, thanks, Bully Bully.
0: Bully Bully.
1: Bully Bully. Junja in the chat says the sets went through to me. For some reason, I don't know how, but my Fountain wallet still works. So that's great. Thank you. Thank you, Fountain Wallet.
0: Yes, we will get back on track and get the goats going. We had Chad F. Boosin through Casamatic, 1230.
1: Chadward.
0: Well, let's see. The split was 1233. 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
1: Indeed. 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
4: I only make her stronger.
1: Yeah, Ghobby only makes me stronger.
0: Stronger.
1: Hardly know her.
0: We had several boosts coming in from Eric PP, from the last episode.
1: Also known as Eric P.
0: Which we should be seeing him in September for Lorian's birthday bash.
1: Oh, thank God. Thank God. Eric, come on out. It'd be great to see you, brother.
0: Yes, indubitably.
1: We'll get fucking weird. Let's get weird.
0: Oh, I like to get weird.
1: Life's too short. Get weird.
0: We had Strangelove boosting in, saying thanks for spinning some Strangelove. And
1: thank you, Strangelove.
0: I think that wraps us up. Oh, sorry, October.
1: Consider your tool wrapped. Yeah, you keep saying September, and it's October. Junta, good night, Junti.
5: Bye-bye.
1: There he goes. Elvis has left the building.
0: Yes, that sounds right. Yeah, it's going to be a super busy fall. We got the trip to October. We're going to be doing a stream at Jor Bear's place. You got the trip to Kansas City, Shangri-La. And then Frankie Paint got some news. She's going to be departing for a European run with the band she was out on tour with earlier this year.
1: That's right. She's doing the Euro tour. She's going to be traveling the world.
0: 5 weeks.
1: 5 weeks. Yeah, she detailed to me the locations, and man, it sounds great. It's a nice, jaunty Northern European tour. Paint jumps across the pond, says proprietor of Pencil Packer. Yeah, Frankie Paint's going to go and do it. It's going to be fun. So 5 weeks, you say?
0: Yeah, some very, very European-sounding spots on the map there.
1: Yes. Frankenfurter.
0: There's a couple of spots I'm like, damn, could I do that? Can I fly to Europe, son?
1: Oh.
0: Shit.
1: Hey, man. You need a friend?
0: Don't play with me.
1: You don't play with me. You want to go have some fun?
0: Dude.
1: Are you a fan of having a good time?
0: Dude. Dude, you playing with me, dog. I would suck your dick to go to Europe with you.
1: Well, you do that anyway, but to go to Europe? Oh, my God. Oh, my God. I can't believe it. Why haven't we done this yet? I don't know.
0: We should
1: go to Europe. That's right, Cotton Gin. I'm going to drink as many beers as I can on the plane. Like Boss Skaggs. Like Boss Hog.
0: We should take a look at a map or take a look at the itinerary.
1: Yeah, you gotta send me the like a copy of where they're going, because I mean, but I generally remember. I mean, she's in Europe, not in London, but she's in England, the UK. She goes up to Scotland, she goes down to Germany, so we could figure something out.
0: What's the?
1: Then I could go to New York again. Because the real move from San Francisco is to go to New York for a couple days, and then to fly from New York, you can fly anywhere in Europe pretty easily.
0: So it goes: Wolverhampton, Southampton, Cardiff, Dublin, Belfast, Norwich, Newcastle, Edinburgh, Amsterdam.
1: Oh, that's the one. That's where we're going.
0: Amsterdam. Oberhausen. Budapest. Oh,
1: wait, never mind. We're going to Oberhausen.
0: Prague, Innsbruck, Linz, Ulm, Etsch or Alzit, Zurich, Frankfurt, Padova, Ljubljana, Zagreb, Bratislava. Rowclaw, and then if everything goes well, hopefully she'll be joining them in South America next year, too.
1: Jesus Christ. Do you know how much they love metal in South America?
0: Oh my God. I've been telling her, like, we need to go watch the, like, Iron Maiden Rio de Janeiro concert.
1: Oh, Jesus. With, like, 2 million people?
0: Yeah.
1: Yeah. So I'm looking at this list right now. I've got it on screen. Computer on screen. Oberhausen, Germany. Okay. I've always wanted to go to Prague. I've always wanted to go to Budapest.

0: And I was like, can I get a hotel? And they looked at me and they're like, no. No, you can't. You couldn't afford it. Poland is also really sick. And Zagreb, Croatia is actually, I think, the sleeper on this list. Zagreb, Croatia is fucking dope.
1: I'm looking it up. I mean, could look and see what cities are like close to. I mean, everything is reachable within reason, technically.
0: Once you're in Europe, like if we were to fly to London or Amsterdam, once we're there, you can just hop over wherever.
1: Bruh.
0: Let's just take the month off.
1: You're playing
0: with me. Do a month-long Euro tour. We'll live in hostels. Budapest is going to be sick, Frankie Payne. It's going to be awesome. Eric PP's been to Zagreb. Eric PP, so would you say Zagreb is good then? Croatia? I mean, I know Croatia's good, but Zagreb specifically? You can go to a bathhouse anywhere, Frankie Payne. They're all the same.
1: Interesting. Amsterdam also stands out pretty bigly. Yeah.
0: Amsterdam is big on there. I do think it's interesting that they don't play in London, but they play in Norwich and Newcastle. And then Dublin. I would love to go to Dublin.
1: Yeah. That sounds pretty sweet.
0: Eric PB says it's a smaller European feel. I'm about that life to a certain degree. But then also going to Amsterdam or whatever would be a blast. Prague.
1: And we can go see the band every night.
0: We'll be just one of those people. They call them avatarlets.
1: Where else? Yeah, I mean, Ireland, yes. Amsterdam, yes. Any number of the Germany or Croatia, Fuck.
0: I'm not kidding. I'd go to literally any fucking place on this list. Any place I'd be stoked to go to. And then on top of that, you know what the best thing about this list is?
1: Yeah, no.
0: No France.
1: Hey!
0: Fuck that.
1: Fuck that shit.
0: Fuck that. No France. No more. France is out. France is done.
1: It's over.
0: It's over for you, France. It's fiend. And no Sweden. Sweden's... The Nordic countries, the Scandinavian countries, they're their own thing. It's like its own continent, almost, you know? Not too far. And the Netherlands isn't that far from all that, necessarily. And the further east you get, Austria, Czech.
1: We have to talk about this, and we will.
0: All right.
1: Yeah, and we should
0: be continued.
1: Yes. TBD.
0: TBD.
1: TBD. Tuberculosis. What else? We have some screamails to look into. 612-263-7999.
2: We told you who was behind the schemes, but you'll never know who's behind the screams. Call our

0: 61226377999.
1: Yeah, that's right. 61226377999.
2: Behind the scenes.
1: Uh-huh.
2: It's almost, sometimes it's weekly, sometimes it's bi. Sometimes it's cool. Sometimes it's once a month. Last time I called, it looks like, was 727 of 2026, I'm assuming.
1: Boy.
2: But, yeah. Anyway, it matter or not. Doing it is doing it, man.

0: you guys are doing a podcast, and I'm not. So, hey, props to you. Sorry. Having a little drink. Anyway. Yeah. But it's always appreciated. Lavish.
1: Yes.
0: Blueberry Mothman of the Apocalyptic Litter Box.
1: Ooh. Low brown in there.
0: Litter right now. Anyway, in the storage area. So, yeah. We already know. You're going to tell us what you guys have been up to. In the outs, the deets, as the kids are calling it, at some point in time. They're probably not kids anymore. Yeah. But, Dream. Man, there's always, like, something frustrating. But, I mean, there's always, like, a lot more to focus on. Or positive stuff to focus on. But, I mean, like, it's a genuine scream. It's, I've probably hinted at or said this before. But it's, like, when people, I'm thinking of a particular person right now, but like, I'll just say we as individuals, as society, whatever, like, we just get stuck in, like, the thing, and, like, we get suggested things, and, like, no matter what, it's always bad, and you can't see, like, bottom line, like, I often tell my wife, it's like, at the end of the day, like, it is the man in the mirror, it is the person in the mirror, like, that's what you gotta deal with, like, what's the ongoing thing, like, that's, you know, we wake up with ourselves, we go to bed with ourselves, as far as, like, our mindset. Sort of thing. We try to escape that sometimes, but like, that's what we gotta focus on. So, anyway, just a little bit of a. I'm in a weird place right now, so I can't yell too much, but yeah. That's it. Focus on the positive and look at others and check ourselves more. Love you guys. Stay dangerous. Give a hearty, hearty. Oh! Whether or not you're something, something.
2: Look in the mirror. What do you see?
1: Damn, you had that unlocked.
3: Yeah.
1: What's that from?
3: Mary-Kate Ultra.
1: Oh, play it again, please.
3: Oh, yes, yes, yes, yes.
2: Look in the mirror. What do you see? A faggot.
1: Yeah.
3: That seems... Man. Oh, sorry, go ahead.
1: Oh, I was just going to say, I had just the best day ever in New Jersey.
3: Clean feet has become jittery again, but it's a different type. It's not the crispy.
1: How about this type of, this okay?
3: Solid, yes.
1: Okay, great. My bad. I keep toying with different stuff just to find out what it is that's causing this problem. But when I was in New York, I went over to New Jersey for the day. And I met up with the MKs, and we had a really, really great day.
3: Hell yeah. And
1: I'd never been to Jersey, but I took the train from Manhattan, and it was really fast and really easy to do. It took me less than a half hour. I got to Newark Penn, and the MKs met me there, and we drove around they drove me, you know, to some of the nearby towns and things, and I actually got to cover a little ground in Jersey, and we just spent hours together. We had a great time. So thank you very much to the MKs for hosting me and hanging out and having dinner. That was really kind of them to drive all the way from where they were coming from. They drove a couple hours, so that was cool, and I appreciate it.
3: Very cool. Yeah, I talked to both of them each for about an hour and a half last week, which was interesting because it really was kind of the herald for some other rekindling of relations that took a turn. I was going to talk about some of this stuff during the recap on the next part of the segment, so I definitely want to come back to it, but yeah, got to talk to him and had a great time and just connected on kind of frame of mind for what's on the docket to-do list currently production-wise and kind of hopes and aspirations looking forward into future stuff and the like, and it was cool. It was very welcomed, and I'm glad.
1: And I'm glad to hear it. Yes. I'm glad that you guys had such a good talk.
3: Yes. And thank you.
1: Hey.
3: Do you want to do some more music?
1: Yeah. Sure. Unless you wanted to crack into anything, but I'm down to do a little mini mission.
3: Yeah, let's do another mini mission. We'll hit this recap, and that does us for tonight.
1: Yeah.
3: This next track.
1: Yeah, we'll be right back.
3: This is all classic stuff. I dedicate this one to Frankie Paint.
1: Ooh. Virgo Queen.

0: 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Gotta love it.
1: Ugh, so good.
0: Doesn't that just define the word banger?
1: It's a banger and mash. It's a fucking tasty morsel.
0: It's the whole kit and caboodle.
1: It's the cherry and the sundae.
0: Wow. It's the ever-flowing fountain of sundae syrup.
1: Yeah.
0: Yeah.
1: It's thick. Thick.
0: Thick.
1: It's thick.
0: I got a thick recap. Been up to a bunch of different shit since we last talked.
1: Man, so much has happened. First of all, can I just give a quick RIP to Tim Curry?
0: Yes.
1: Tim Curry.
0: Damn. Fucking
1: legend, inspiration, aspiration, fucking guy.
0: Gotta say, Rocky Horror Picture Show, by far, my favorite role of his. Classic.
1: It's kind of crazy to think about how that was his debut film role. That was his first movie.
0: And I gotta say, like, there's a particular scene in Rocky Horror Picture Show. It's during the Rose to My World, towards the end of the movie. Just however they choreographed it, however they shot it, there's just something about that. It's one of the most captivating frames from a film I have ever witnessed. Hands down.
1: It's a real bait and switch because, you know, you're led to believe that this thing is just going to be camp on camp. And that's what you get with the first half, is you get real camp, right? But as the movie gets closer and closer to ending, the quality just skyrockets. Like, not that it wasn't quality before, but the technical quality, the cinematography, the shots, the framing, the choreography, the sets, everything. It just elevates right away. It goes off to the races. It's such a great movie. Oh, man, it's a good movie.
0: Yes, I'm trying to find the frame that I was thinking of, but that's...
1: And his last song, or one of the last songs he does, where he's, you know, blue skies and that whole thing, is the perfect send-off for him just as a human being. But I also give him the respect because he's a lot like David Bowie. He had a great initial run, and he had to shake that. He had to reinvent himself in order to, like, shake himself from the amazing debut that he had, just like Bowie had to do with Ziggy Stardust. And they're both obviously stylistically similar, literally, because the guy who did the makeup for Ziggy was the guy who did the makeup for Rocky Horror. They brought that shit from the West End. The shit was in London, killing it. And they won Best Play of the Year or whatever in London, and then that's how they got the Hollywood financing. Richard O'Brien is still alive, by the way.
0: Yep. If you scroll to 20 seconds in, just something about the way it's framed and the movement, it's just like raw power, you know?
1: Yeah.
0: I'm a fuck machine and I know it.
1: It's a fucking hurricane of humanity. M. Ducious in the chat says, I tried to watch it with my teenager. She thought I was an idiot for laughing so much. If she's lucky, she'll understand one day.
0: You know, we did try to watch Shock Treatment not too long ago, the sequel.
1: Which is one of your favorites.
0: Yeah, I was just like, man, I remember how much I didn't like this movie when I first started watching it. But, yeah, you know, the music, it's a different, it's like more new wavy and rockabilly, or like a garage rock almost.
1: Yeah, it's kind of funny because Rocky Horror music is so, the original Rocky Horror is just so rock and roll. It's like Little Richard rock and roll. A lot of the songs are just very, very classic rock and roll. And then you have the next one, which is sort of like new wave rock, a true break from the 12 bar, you know, which has dominated rock forever and ever. Basically, in rock, you had like three places to come from in the 70s. You had the Little Richard rock and roll, you had jazz, and then you had like, you know, sort of Chuck Berry or like Beach Boys type of thing. Try to stretch out a little bit. That's my two cents on the matter, but anyway.
0: I learned something interesting not too long ago that... the MC for Woodstock, the guy talking about the brown acid, Chipmunk, we talked about him on the show in relation to Woodstock previously.
1: Mm-hmm.
0: He was also the lighting designer for the American debut of Rocky Horror Picture Show. Yes. Thought that was pretty neat.
1: That was pretty dope.
0: Yeah. Small world.
1: Small world, indeed.
0: R.I.P. to Dolly Parton as well.
1: Oh, my goodness. That one's, I mean, I love Tim Curry, but Dolly Parton's actually, objectively speaking, a bigger deal. Dolly Parton is one of, I mean, maybe one of the greatest Americans of all time. Like, I don't know, man. Dolly's big. That's a big loss.
0: But what a run, you know? What a legacy.
1: What a life.
0: What a life.
1: I mean, that's what they talk about when they talk about like a great person. Like, what a life that that person lived. And what an impact that Dolly's made. I mean, I don't want to be soapy about it, but I mean, really, this lady fucking really, really did a lot of shit. I mean, amazing stuff.
0: Interesting. I, too, was wondering why flags are at half-mast, and Amdusha said someone told him that's the reason, because of Dolly.
1: Apparently, a clock is right twice a day, and Trump, for once, actually did something that was half-decent, which was do that, put the flags at half-mast for Dolly.
0: Interesting. And then she's got a time capsule set for another song to be released, and...
1: 2045?
0: Yeah, in many a years.
1: For her 100th birthday. And she was pissed. She was like, it was a good song, too. I can't believe I don't get to be around when people hear it.
0: You know, she lives on.
1: Oh, yeah. Somebody like that, Dolly Parton will never die. And if she does, it'll be a very, very long time. We'll be dead before Dolly Parton's dead.
0: And then I think another one of note was Hayden Panettiere of Heroes fame.
1: Yeah, I like that show.
0: It was, yeah, I remember liking the beginning of it quite a lot. Kind of
1: the first season, that was like a cultural, that was like a proto Game of Thrones moment where everybody watched that show.
0: Yeah, like Lost.
1: Yeah. And like a lot of TV shows, you know, you get excited for TV shows. But that was one of them where everybody watched that first episode and everybody watched the first season of that time.
0: But she had another spooky death.
1: Another Hollywood death.
0: Yep.
1: It happens.
0: But yes, let's see. So where we left off, it was right before my birthday. We got up with a couple people here. Jor Bear, Mission Mommy, did a pool day and then went and saw the new Evil Dead Burn film, which was pretty good. It's pretty good.
1: Nice.
0: Definitely some worth it moments. Other parts, it's just like, yeah, I get it. These characters are terrible people. I understand. Let's just get back to the Deadite stuff.
1: Yeah.
0: But, you know, I have yet to be disappointed by an Evil Dead film, and I appreciate that about the series.
1: Mm-hmm.
0: And then
1: it wasn't so bad. It wasn't like a train wreck.
0: No. There was definitely some memorable parts for sure. And the violence is, if you take the approach to violence in the first film where they were trying to be serious, but it ended up kind of coming
1: backfiring.
0: Off, not backfiring per se, but like, you know, the violence
1: in a stylistic way. I mean,
0: yeah. And that like Three Stooges sort of, essence. This is, you know, a director that's pulling the violence from his current surrounding, like the media that he's witnessing. It's just like, it's really brutal stuff. People, you know, these deadites beating the shit, like with their fist, just punching the fuck out of them. It was good. It was worth it. Would watch it if you like horror movies.
1: Well,
0: Bit Brigade came to town, so Eric PP and Frankie Payne.
1: See these videos.
0: No Name all came out. No Name's Girlfriend. It was a cool fucking show.
1: Hell yeah.
0: They played Mega Man X. So that's the second time we've got to see that game live.
1: I wonder what the process for these guys are if they literally just sit down and play the game and also figure the game's music out at the same time, or if they just have sheet music for this somewhere and that's where they learn it.
0: Unsure, but they did have a new CD out of Mega Man X. So,
1: ooh.
0: Yeah, that's in the car currently. Wowie zowie.
1: I'm curious about that, if they actually get the licensing for that, or maybe it's in like the public domain, or maybe it doesn't matter. But anyway, that's interesting. I'd love to hear.
0: Yes.
1: Mega Man.
0: I'm excited to play it for you.
1: Mega Man.
0: Mega Man.
1: Boo, boo, that can't boo. Be a Mega Man. Nice. I see a bonsai tree. Can you just tell me the story behind this bonsai tree?
0: Oh, yeah. One of the front of house guys for the country festival that we did, Crossroads 41, had it in his kit. So he brought it out of the work box and had a spot for it up at his desk, his mixing desk. Thought that was super cute. Crossroads.
1: He's got the rocks for it, too.
0: Mm-hmm. Little drainage rocks. Bag? That was a pretty good time. 4 days long, but it's the biggest rig I get the setup of the year. 4 sticks of truss. It was, I had a little bit of a tough time in the sense of there was all these touring LDs showing up and asking me if I had a show file that they could use, which without spending too much time on it, it's like, everybody approaches these show files in kind of different ways. A lot of the stuff, it's kind of generic. You know, you would expect to see certain things. My show file isn't like that. Like, I don't have a ton of effects. If I want something to move, I'm pushing a button. Or if I want it to change color or intensity, it's all just bump buttons. And I would show them this show file, and they're like, you know what? No, I'll just use mine instead. I'm like, cool. So I don't know, it was kind of weird, just these guys getting paid hella day rate. And
1: could you theoretically, and I know that this probably doesn't interest you because this isn't your style of doing it anyway, but could you create a template and that you could carry separately, and then when somebody comes up to you, because this happens all the time, and says, hey, can I use one of your show files? You have a show file that's meant to be like a generic sort of a standardized sort of template where you could be like, yeah, you can use it, but you got to give me $200. Give me $300. You can use this thing. And every time someone hits you, you get $300.
0: I was doing something somewhat similar in that route, in that realm of which you speak. I had not actually considered making people pay me for it. I love that angle. I'll have to consider that.
1: Why not?
0: If you recall, a couple of weeks ago, I was texting you about this, actually.
1: Mm-hmm.
0: I was so incensed and fired up by the act of being asked and then being rejected, which, okay. I have decided to build a new type of show file that pulls in elements of alchemy, mythology, JRPG games, and the plan is to build this show file where you pull from a predetermined cast of quote-unquote characters. Each character represents a specific attribute in the Moving Lights, and with there being, I'm going to be using the Greek and Roman mythologies, so we're using the 12 god pantheons. Mm-hmm, the 12 is a nice even number. It's divided into four groups, so there'll be three members in each group. The groups are...
1: It's very sun worshipy. Go on.
0: Fire mage. So, this is like, the fire is just for categorizing. So, fire, mage, intensity. So, anything that's like a mage or a fire type controls intensity. Movement would be swords. And color is water or cups. And gobos, beams, prisms, texture, that's earth or rose.
1: I love it.
0: And with there being a Greek and Roman pantheon, my plan is to do, because I have my show file split up into four groups that are kind of interspersed in different ways that you can combine them. It's literally just A, B, C, and D. The Roman gods are going to cover A, B, and the Greeks are going to cover C, D. So
1: you have Aries, and you have, what's it, B?
0: Yes, Aries and Mars. And which Mars, is a movement type, warrior class, and warrior, or movement, Aries, he would be the highest in line or the biggest number, because each one of these characters costs a slot. Each slot's just determined on like their unofficial ranking in the pantheon. So Zeus is a three banger intensity control. So it would cover three slots of like different types of strobes, lightning.
1: And having it alphabetically be from Aries to Zeus would also be very clever.
0: And then, yeah, one, so Aries would be the C, D group of movements, type effects, the big, like, vertical, thinking of sword swings. So that's the general ethos of the show file. There's different ways that you can grab selections of lights, called M-Matrix, and that just rearranges your group selection. I'm thinking we could build out runes that you can equip. And, you know, each rune just changes the direction of which way the effects fire or the bump buttons. So you can go outside to in, inside to out, left to right, right to left, up to down, down to up. General
1: strokes and full stage movements and half stage movements. Lovely.
0: Each character would get a special move that you can fire, which is like a short effect of some capacity that's related to their...
1: If you design this whole system as I imagine you will, you're going to have like a big card that kind of has like visualizations of everything on it. It's like something that you would get like on an airplane for safety, and it just has like
0: multiple. You're not the first one to say that.
1: You just list off all the shit. You just go, okay, boom. And that's almost like your calling card and your sales pitch. And that's why they're actually going to pay you for this. Is because it's all the shit, and you've got this card. And you're like, this, $250, or I walk away. Use your own show file, bitch. And then you can make it proprietary, and then you can license it, and then you can, I don't know, make $1 million, I guess. You're into that sort of thing.
0: One other character group would be the Zodiac, which would cover ABCD, so full rig control. Uh-huh. Saturn and Cronus make a play. That'd be the name of the main cue stack. That's like the, like, you push a button and the positions and intensity change. That's like the main driver for my show file. And then Hades is it's a white fader. So it like rolls in white. so you can make pastels on the fly. Like you're killing the color, you know?
1: Like you're driving the color into the underworld. The nether color.
0: And that's, yeah, I want to, I want to do that to just to
1: see fucking someone, awesome to me, man. I think as always, you got something going on here. You should do it. Go for it.
0: I got a video in the show file, or excuse me, show file in the show notes too, of, Running Lights for Memphis May Fire. Never heard them. Very heavy. It was a pretty good time. Some other acts, I didn't run them.
1: Oh, this pile of cigarettes in the notes.
0: Oh yeah. Found that, on the way to urgent care one morning.
1: Oh, urgent. Good old urgent care. We've all been there.
0: Yes. One of the things I got leaving Crossroads was a nasty case of cellulitis, which is a bug bite or some other form of, opening that can get, infected.
1: A bug bite of yours got infected.
0: Very infected. Jorbear and I think it was potentially pesticides sprayed on the ground that got in my skin and,
1: you poisoned your leg's blood supply.
0: But the doctor was like, yeah, I just think it's a bee sting. I'm like, okay.
1: Nice work, dipshit. This guy must have graduated 43rd out of 43 of his class.
0: I'm dropping a link in the show note, or excuse me, in the chat. What else? I ended up on steroids and antibiotics for a couple, or like a week and some change.
1: Good stuff. They give you any, the good stuff?
0: Nah.
1: Wah.
0: Yeah.
1: Ah, for shame. Give me pills, doctor.
0: You should, if you look in the show notes, do you see the video under, quote, the beer shower?
1: Yes.
0: Can you play that video and tell me what you see?
1: Oh, shit, that's loud. It's not going to come through on the main guy here.
0: This is from a band called Treaty Oak Revival. I guess I could play
1: it. They look like they're jamming.
0: So, on this video, I'll play it on this side so I can narrate. They have, whatever this song is, they do a beer shower.
1: A beer shower.
0: And they get the entire crowd to take their drink and fling it as fucking hard as they can.
1: Well, that sounds expensive.
0: And let me tell you what, the smell of that.
1: I don't know, you know, I'm all for a good time, but there's something about this that I don't like. I think it's because it's expensive beer and because a bunch of people get a bunch of beer all over them. Those are the two main things I have. The two main problems I have with it. And then you've just compiled a third thing, which is that it smells weird.
0: Ugh. Nightmare.
1: And then if you're involved, like if you're a lighting guy or a sound person, if it gets in the equipment, get a bunch of beer on your equipment. But I guess this is what rock and roll is all about, right?
0: This is rock and roll, dog.
1: Yes, it is. This is rock and roll.
0: Frankie Payne points out something very cool. That same day of going to the doctor, we went out and got Jelly Ha Ha's Switcheroo on vinyl.
1: Oh, so jealous. Can I tell you, I fucking ordered a copy of the vinyl online, and it came to me, and it was a bare disc.
0: What?
1: That's never happened to me before. There was nothing in the, it was just a little sheet of vinyl. It was like a Frisbee. It was a fake. I had to return it. Still don't have the vinyl. So where'd you guys find this one?
0: There's a record chain in the area called Down in the Valley that ordered it for me.
1: Oh, nice.
0: Mm-hmm.
1: Damn, that's what I gotta do. I just gotta go to my local guy and have him just fucking order it for me. That's awesome.
0: It's delicious. Album of
1: the year, by the way, Switcheroo, Jelly Ha Ha. Get it now.
0: Yes. I'm keeping my eyes peeled for a date nearby. They came through in fucking April in St. Paul and missed it.
1: Yeah, they did the same thing over here. They came through in March, and it was months before I'd ever heard of them. And then all the while, they came to the West Coast and did a bunch of shit, but I was in New York. It's like, fuck. They went up to Seattle. I would have actually flown up to Seattle to see them. Seattle's not a bad flight. Seattle's like an hour and 20-minute flight from here. And, by the way, Seattle has the best fucking light rail system of any city in America. You can get on the same light rail for like $4. You can get on this one light rail all the way from SeaTac Airport, which is, by the way, the best airport in America. So you fly into the best airport in America. You get on the best light rail in America. It takes you directly downtown Seattle, which is one of the best downtowns in America. Highly recommend Seattle. Seattle's cool.
0: We went and worked as stagehands for Shinedown a couple weeks ago. That was pretty cool. I don't often get to be a stagehand.
1: Stagehand? So were you running on during the show and you're all blacks?
0: I was actually running the, which one was it? Follow Me spot. It's a system that has a camera attached to a truss overhead, four screens, display the camera feed.
1: Sure.
0: And then there's a little joystick controller, kind of like a mouse. And you just move the reticle on screen and keep the target above the person's head. Yeah,
1: that's great.
0: And then it actually, there, you can use it with multiple different types of manufacturers for moving lights. So then you can put, you know, spotlight or spots that follow their targets overhead and tons of spots.
1: Cool.
0: Very interesting.
1: Wow, that's the future.
0: I don't know if I'll be getting a sexy follow me spot operator tattooed on my arm anytime soon, but yeah, it's pretty novel.
1: Yeah, I mean, it's it makes sense, at least, you know, basically just video gamify the spotlight industry. And also, you know, you're going to throw a little AI in there too, but it's better than the old school way, which they've been doing for thousands of years.
0: Speaking of old school way, we spent a lot of time down at that casino actually that week where Shinedown was. During that time, we were also tasked with doing a lighting install at one of the small inside venues at the casino, and we pulled out their old Parcan rig and installed some new LED lighting.
1: And these are the ones that you took home?
0: Mm-hmm.
1: So now you're in possession of 32 Parcans?
0: 36.
1: 36 Parcans. I keep getting this number wrong.
0: Two of the bars are going to the coolest guy that we know that was on the crew with us installing. That was Luke.
1: Oh, Luke. Okay. Shout out to Jorbear, though.
0: And then the other four are actually going to Jorbear's house. They're there now.
1: I knew it.
0: Plus the dimmer racks to power them. And a lot of cabling and lamps and a 6-channel audio snake.
1: Oh, I see. I thought it was going to be of these cans.
0: Oh, that's when we had some time off and we took Luke out to a vinyl shop and he had just bought a house and we were like, damn, you know what this kid needs? He needs a fucking record player. Yeah. And we bought him one. Yeah.
1: Very important. If you have a house, you might as well have a record player.
0: They actually had some really cool stuff there. In the show notes, there's three pictures of some Japanese pressings of classic metal albums. They had Queensryche's first album, Thin Lizzy. Here's the
1: full. Oh, fucking Thin Lizzy is my band.
0: Here's the wall of them.
1: Damn, $75. Nice.
0: Yeah, like
1: lighting.
0: I'm fucking like
1: Japanese pressing.
0: A Blizzard of Oz Japanese pressing.
1: Ooh.
0: I know. $150.
1: Wow. They got a You got a couple Aussies in the house.
0: Yep.
1: Speak of the Devil, Blizzard of Oz,
0: Diary of a Madman,
1: Prince of Darkness. Oh my God. This is great. Bark of the Moon, Bark of the Moon. Boom.
0: But we're rounding the end of the recap here. Been doing a ton of work at the apartment. We just got a new projector screen and projector shelf installed and flipped the living room around, and it's been a massive improvement to quality of life. It's automated, so eventually the plan is to get it built into Home Assistant so we can just automate the turning of everything on and just click a button and lights change. It'll be sweet.
1: You got a Stream Deck now, right? You can do that with a Stream Deck.
0: Mm-hmm.
1: Automate it all there. Yeah, man. Projector screen. I got to work on that.
0: And we also went and found a crystal cabinet from IKEA.
1: Ooh.
0: Yep.
1: Crystal cabinet.
0: We got like a 4-shelf dealio set up in there. Display cabinet. It's not big enough, so we're going to need more, but imagine an entertainment stand, but instead of it being an entertainment stand, it's all just crystals.
1: That's awesome.
0: Wouldn't that be amazing? Ugh.
1: Pretty sweet. Oh, that reminds me, if I may, a story. Recently here in San Francisco, there was an antique store that was unfortunately broken into and a bunch of jewelry was stolen. And one of the sad things about the story is that they had these gorgeous antique display cases that were also smashed.
0: Fuck.
1: Oh, my God. It was such a fucking loss to the whole city. Everybody is like so butthurt about this. It's so lame. Also, before we sign off, could I just really quick run through my tarot exhibit at the J.P. Morgan Library?
0: Yes, I did have two more things to talk on quick.
1: Please.
0: That's all right.
1: Go on.
0: It's been a very, interesting and integral past week. Lots of very rapid and very openly accepted, character development that I wasn't anticipating, but has very obviously been looming for some time now. And like I had mentioned earlier, the catching up with the MKs really spearheaded a lot of stuff. And one of those things that I need to be better on is just taking a breath before giving a reaction or a response. Because it's very much a just like, boom, channel's open. We're in it. Whatever it is. And that ended up coming into play because there's an EDM artist by the name of AT Aliens that came to town this past Saturday. A couple of years ago, some good friends of ours, coworkers, took me and Jor Bear to see them, and that was our very first EDM show. It kicked off brand new relations with all of these wonderful people that we've been hanging out with for the past couple of years. A very integral experience. And when No Name said that he and his girlfriend and their friend and his new girlfriend were going to go out and see them, I was like, oh shit, that sounds super fun. It would be a really cool, like, homecoming type of event. And he wasn't thinking about it much at the time, but he was like, yeah, I mean, I guess if you want to come and invite yourself and just know that, you know, we won't be available for emotional support. We'll be preoccupied. I was just kind of like, that's a weird way to put that. I mean, I just want to go to the show and I think I'll still plan on going to the show. But I guess they didn't realize that Frankie Paint and others were going to be coming with. So we talked about it, and things were super chill. But that was the type of response where I very much can absolutely see myself being like, what the fuck? That's a very rude thing to, and I was at first, but it was good practice to just be like, all right, I accept how I feel about this in the moment, and I have to let that go and just trudge forward with the plan at hand. Mm. And it worked out. And speaking on that further, at the show was a good friend of ours that we had kind of lost contact with throughout the course of the year, just from really shitty life happenstances going down. Mm-hmm. But he was mixing front of house, and we saw him there, and he looked locked the fuck in and was locked in for the whole show. And
1: working for a living.
0: Yeah, dude. We got up to front of house. I got to see him afterwards and give him big hugs. That felt really good.
1: Oh, it's fantastic.
0: Yeah, absolutely. It was much needed. Everybody,
1: what a treat when you get that opportunity.
0: The show itself was pretty cool. Cannibalist would definitely recommend.
1: Yeah, they look like a cool band. I was looking at the pictures here.
0: And
1: the Vidges, which are at zososcorner.substack.com.
0: I had a very demonic encounter through an legend has it trip that may or may not have taken place during the course of the full moon. But yeah, it was something that scared me so bad that I legitimately felt that something had psychologically attached itself to me.
1: Ooh, you're flying too close to the sun these days, my man.
0: It was, after some careful consideration and deduction, I really honed in with Frankie Paint on what the core of the feeling that I was experiencing. And it's really like to put a name on it, to put eyes on it, to recognize it. It's really sort of helped come to terms, to help understand and recognize and accept. Because after that, I was like, I need to go find a spiritual healer immediately, mm-hmm, which is probably not a bad idea. I could use I was telling her like, God damn, you know what I could go for right now? It's a good old-fashioned baptism. Straight up. I'm ready.
1: Hey, go down to the river to pray.
0: The last time was March of 2020.

0: What do? You go up to a priest and you punch him in the dick and you say, baptize me, I'm drunk.
1: No, it was this big, like, if there's anybody that needs to, like, ask for forgiveness type deal. I stood up and made a public outing and, like, I was like, oh, I did this really fucked up thing. I was super cried. And then ended up talking to big group of people.
0: Oh, my God, confess. In front of the whole congregation. How long has it been, my son, since your last confession? Oh, too long, Father. Oh, go on, my son.
1: But yeah, that's, and then the third time was not a pastor or a preacher. It was a friend of mine on the Cats tour.
0: The most unholy thing on the planet.
1: Yes. But there was this bioluminescent algae in the water. And it was pretty
0: blue green.
1: Yeah, it was pretty dark out there too. So it was like the reflection of the stars plus the glowing algae. May or may not have been tripping then too. Allegedly, legend has it in Minecraft. And I asked her to baptize me. I was just like really, really in it. And then what do you know? A couple of weeks later, everything shuts down. Washed it right the fuck away.
0: Damn.
1: I just found a vial of that moon water too. I grabbed some that night. I ended up having to throw away because it does not look, didn't look portable. Good. No.
0: Yeah.
1: Definitely sprung life, if you know what I'm saying.
0: That's what she said. Yes. Well, I'm glad you've been baptized so many times. I just did it the once when I was a baby with the church and all that.
1: I would absolutely let Private Browsing baptize me in a hot tub.
0: I baptized her a couple times.
1: Hey.
0: She is ordained, though, by the Universal Church of Life, so she's got some credentials to her name, and she would do it. I've seen her officiate weddings.
1: PB, I am super game. 100%. 10 out of 10.
0: Private Browsing is the most reformed, like, no one has left the church harder and therefore entered the church harder, if you know what I mean. I mean, in the sense that we're talking about with the Sirius stars, somebody got enlightened. Somebody figured it out and went, you know what? This is dog shit. I think I know where the real shit is at. And that's the real church, my friend.
1: Was there anything else? I'm very,
0: you know what I mean though? You know what I'm saying?
1: Yes.
0: Yeah. You know what I'm saying?
1: I'm excited about this, trip home. We're going to be going through a lot of old boxes, seeing a lot of stuff I have not put eyes on in very long time. And
0: that'll be fun.
1: It'll be interesting. We've been putting a lot of work into the apartment here, getting kind of prepped for bigger moves down the road. We're wanting to install some shelving and cabinetry straight into the wall here, which they permit people to do. So we're going to, like,
0: you just paint over that later.
1: We're going to mount, like, shelvings where that bookcase is I sent you. Mm-hmm, we're going to turn that into a media library straight out. And it'll have all of the DVDs there, all of the CDs, you know, have little subsections for like horror, all the horror books, movies, CDs, all the video game stuff out. We're going to be bringing a lot of video games from home. So the collection,
0: you're going to be your own media library.
1: It's going to extend to records, tapes, VHS, DVDs, a couple of Blu-rays.
0: Man, you're lucky, man. I feel like, even though I've got where I'm at, I feel like I don't have room to really put together all that. It's fucking crazy. There's so much shit. We listen and watch to so many things.
1: No laser disc yet.
0: Well, you got to draw a line somewhere. Blu-ray, okay. Laser disc,
1: But we're Betamax. There's I got a friend that's got some GWAR Betamax tapes, production related stuff.

0: see those.
1: Can't slide them for that.
0: Yeah. Love to see
1: production stuff, like behind the scenes stuff.
0: Like the blue screen footage that they used for movies and stuff that they filmed.
1: Mm-hmm.
0: But we're talking about,
1: when are you getting the 70 millimeter IMAX 820 pound reel? Sounds like a jet engine. When are we doing that?
0: Well,
1: someday.
0: We'll have to do it after Europe for sure.
1: Speaking of which, I swear to God, there's a 70, maybe 75% chance that I saw Christopher Nolan in New York.
0: Oh, really?
1: Buying a sandwich by the World Trade Center.
0: Oh. Oh, my.
1: Damn, I think that's him. And my friend was like, I don't know what he looks like. And then she looked him up on the internet, and she was like, damn, that might be him. Yeah. I think that might be him. And he looked at the sandwich in the way that Christopher Nolan would look at a sandwich. He got real deep in there, and he was looking at it, and he stood there for 5 minutes, 7 minutes, 9 minutes, 10 minutes. He's standing there staring at the sandwich, and he says, you know what? I'm going to eat that sandwich. True story. Actual true story. Not bullshitting. Not bullshit. Not bullshit. Not bullshit.
0: The, oh, shit. I lost it.
1: Sorry.
0: Oh, we want to get more shelves built to put the video game consoles on.
1: Uh-huh.
0: And that's going to include Nintendo, Super Nintendo, N64, GameCube, PlayStation, maybe a PS2. Game Boy Advance, perhaps.
1: Fucking banger after banger. These are the greatest consoles.
0: Yes, I'm very excited. And there's a lot of stuff that's duplicates, because I had to rebuild the collection while on tour.
1: Mm-hmm.
0: And so now I've got a lot of duplicates of, like, Luigi's Mansion and Super Mario Sunshine and Resident Evil 0, 1, and 4 for the GameCube, and the whole Donkey Kong Country series, Super Mario All-Stars, probably World, too. Whole bunch of shit.
1: That's awesome.
0: Mm-hmm. Very excited.
1: You know, I'm a Nintendo guy. I always was. From the very start, I was a Nintendo guy. But I have to say, the PS2 is probably the single greatest console ever.
0: I would go, yes, it's definitely a beacon. It clawed itself into the ground and established itself.
1: I think it's the gold standard. I think that there's been no console that's had more hits, more like grand hits, more exclusive PlayStation hits. Just banger after banger after banger after banger after banger. They had such a fucking run. And I would say the N64 is very close to that. But I think that the PlayStation 2...
0: I'm going to go GameCube as my personal.
1: Well, it's a personal favorite, or do you think that's the greatest console ever created?
0: Personal favorite.
1: Because I love the GameCube. There's a special place in my heart for the GameCube. The GameCube is maybe the most unique console that's ever been made. And especially with the fact that it has the little tiny discs. I mean, it's a very unique little thing. But, yeah, I don't know. I think the greatest of all time, objectively speaking, is the PS2.
0: Looking ahead, we got that Chang event coming up. Very excited about that. And then weekend off. Holy shit. Holy shit.
1: Get some time off, baby.
0: I'm going to be running lights for Cypress Hill, which I was very excited about because it's the big rig going out. But then I listened to Cypress Hill and I changed my mind.
1: Not your tempo?
0: Not necessarily.
1: But they are a big, big, big, big group.
0: Yes.
1: You got to do them justice.
0: Yes. Legacy Cup, that's coming up. It's a weed festival in town. That'll be fun. Mm-hmm.